0: single. Guardians, a sweep of the Marlins in Miami, 5-2 the final.
1: Hey, it's Evan Cohen coming up Monday with Major League Baseball's first half winding down. We'll tell you all of the storylines you need to pay attention to after the All-Star break. 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

0: their rookies, that is. Their veterans will report in 17 days. Mark Zeno in the ATL. When do those Atlanta Falcons report to NFL training camp?
1: What is today, the 12th? They don't get here until...
0: First-year head coach, so I believe it might even be a little bit earlier than the 25th and 28th.
1: Right. I think they get here the 23rd, 22nd, 23rd, which is a week from Wednesday.
0: And so NFL training camps kicking off less than 2 weeks away around the country. Our NFL Rank'em series rolling on and, of course, getting you prepared for the start of the 2026 National Football League season. We've got the Rank'em tonight, though, with a twist. Mark Zeno is going to tell you the five coaches who need to win ASAP or else, but it is not exclusive to just the NFL. All sports. Who are those five coaches, you ask, who need to win or their seat is as hot as the Florida sun? Let's begin with this.
2: Number five.
1: All right, again, so we are here looking at all sports. And again, just to win a title is more of kind of what I was looking at. And I don't know how hot seats will get, but these are coaches who are definitively starved for a title in one reason or another. Number five. You know what's saying? Pains me to say this, but it's Aaron Boone.
0: I mean, only number five?
1: Yeah, only number five, because I can't not put him on the list because it's been 7 years, and he has the greatest baseball player of our generation on his team, and he's got the greatest right-handed hitter since Joe DiMaggio on his team, and he keeps showing up. They all keep coming up short in the playoffs. You know, I tell Yankee fan friends this all the time. Yeah, I wonder if you agree with me. I would give up that 0-3 home run right now if I meant Aaron Boone never managed his team.
0: Well, yes, because we know how the 0-3 World Series ended.
1: Exactly. That's why.
0: But if they had won that World Series, would you be still saying the same thing?
1: And
0: if
1: I wouldn't, because they won the World Series. So, but nonetheless, Aaron Boone definitively needs to get the Yankees back to October, back to the Fall Classic, and win a title.
0: I'm doing the math right now. I mean, how many managers has Mike Trout had? I mean, what malpractice if we're to say Aaron Judge is the greatest hitter of our generation, which I do agree, especially because the best ability is availability, and he has been more available even with his own injuries than Mike Trout. But man, oh man, talk about fumbling the bag out in Los Angeles, too. A lot of dudes who need a win ASAP having managed one Mike Trout.
2: Number four.
1: J.J. Redick. And it's sort of similar to Boone in the sense both of these guys were plucked out of a broadcast booth and brought into a major role which they never had before. And in order to validate that decision, a title is really the only thing that does it. I mean, if you're J.J. Redick for all the smarts that you had and you coached LeBron James for all these years and now you're getting to coach Luka Doncic and everything else, like... Doesn't if he leaves LA and gets fired or moves on without a title, don't we look at it as, well, that was a big flop?
0: Yes.
1: Don't take another guy from the broadcast booth again.
0: Yes. Yes. Tell me this, though. LeBron James, not an all-pro for the first time in 21 seasons this past year. How long a leash, though, even with LeBron on the back nine, does J.J. Redick have in the post-LeBron era to win said championship?
1: Well, I think he'll have a little bit of a longer leash. They got to retool the roster around Luka now, right? And they got to figure out what that looks like. And yes, Kessler is now the big man in the middle. That was the huge Walker Kessler was the huge addition that they had to.
0: Listen, he's the Christian Kirk of the 2022 NFL free agency signings. Look, sometimes when you know you're down on your luck, you got to spend a lot of money, slap a lot of free agent Band-Aid fixes on it in hopes of rebuilding it behind the scenes. You know?
1: Yeah, so I mean, again, that's what's really on the line for Redick. It's a validation of pulling a guy who's never coached a day in the NBA out of the broadcast booth, putting him on the sidelines and saying, go win us a title.
2: Number three.
1: This one is more nostalgic, and many baseball people would like to see it, but it's Don Mattingly. Talking about a guy who has had a long managerial career, right? Was with the Blue Jays, was with the Dodgers, was with the Marlins, had success in all those places, took them to the playoffs in all those places, but never got over the hump, and much similar to the guy who took over the Yankees right after he retired in Joe Torre. You have all these years as a manager, and you never get, you know, over the top. It's the one thing for Mattingly that would sort of punctuate what some people feel is a Hall of Fame career. I don't think Mattingly belongs in the Hall. But
0: Hall of Very Good, perhaps.
1: Hall of Very, Very Good. I have very stringent Hall of Fame credentials all around. But nonetheless, for Mattingly, it's one of those things where it's like, this is a guy that, if he ever gets that, we all smile because after all the years he spent around Major League Baseball, he finally got one and deserved it.
0: And you are of the belief, one Mark Zeno, that while the Atlanta Braves currently lead the Philadelphia Phillies and Don Mattingly by two games in the NL East, ultimately, if there is a threat to the Braves, if there is a threat to the Los Angeles Dodgers, it could be Don Mattingly, Bryce Harper, and friends, 44-24 as a unit since Mattingly took over after the dismissal of Rob Thompson and a 9-19 start to the season.
1: Yeah, and they made the right move at the right time. Obviously, other teams waited a little bit too long, and like the Mets, and couldn't get out of it. But Mattingly in Philadelphia feels like a good fit, at least at this point.
2: Number two,
1: Kyle Shanahan. Probably
0: should have been number one.
1: Probably the greatest offensive coach and one of the most genius offensive minds of our generation, right? I mean, he literally has become the one coach who is quarterback proof. It doesn't matter who you give him. It doesn't matter who, what is around him. The guy figures out offenses and figures out how to win and put them in the playoffs. He did it in Washington with RG3 and got them to a postseason as the OC there. You know, he did it in Cleveland, got to an OC there. He did it in Atlanta, got to a Super Bowl there as the OC. Takes over in San Francisco, takes him to two Super Bowls and comes up short twice. I mean, I don't know if we need to validate Kyle Shanahan's offensive genius per se, but if you don't come out with a title, when it's all said and done, you'll just be considered, you know, a really good coach, not a great coach. And that's sadly the difference. But for Kyle Shanahan, if he doesn't get it done, we're looking at a whole lot of sound and fury signifying nothing.
0: As we were workshopping Mark Zeno's five coaches who need to win ASAP as part of our Rank'em series, you said to me, ain't no way Kyle Shanahan's getting fired by the San Francisco 49ers. To which I said, well, no one thought Sean McDermott would be dismissed by the Buffalo Bills. Are you still holding on to that card?
1: I mean, look, there's an argument with Sean McDermott that Brady might be an upgrade. And McDermott for a couple of years was on the hot seat for continually falling short in the playoffs. One, Shanahan's at least gotten at two Super Bowls. So winning that final game is a little bit tougher.
0: Want to also remind you the stat. There are only 12 head coaches in NFL history who have won a Super Bowl after reaching at least their seventh season on the job with that same team.
1: So the past does not bode well for Shanny, but I don't know that you're going to find a better offensive mind available to you than Kyle Shanahan. So be careful what you fire, because it might not be an improvement. You know, like, that's the hard part about getting rid of Shanny, is that I don't know that there's an upgrade out there.
2: Number one.
1: It's Mike Vrabel. Came close in Tennessee a couple of times, got to a couple of championship games, clearly made it to the Super Bowl last year. Now, you know, off-season drama aside, you know, this is a guy that has coached a long time in this league and has had success everywhere. But again, coming from a environment in New England as a player where he won three, to come up short as a coach. And oh, by the way, if you want to, like, you know, make all the offseason drama stuff be forgotten about, you just want to go win a Super Bowl and everybody does forget about it. And it's no big deal anymore. Sadly, that's the world that we live in. But Vrabel is a guy that, you know, getting to a Super Bowl in his first year now, there is no other bar for him anymore. There's no other step he needs to take because he never actually got there in Tennessee. So getting there now, he's got to get back there again and win it.
0: Here's the thing. Last year is house money to me. The New England Patriots, Mike Vrabel, year one. The fact that they made the run that they did, it felt like a fever dream of sorts. While certainly they were expected to be competitive with a weak schedule in front of them, and because it is a Mike Vrabel-led team, I don't think that the bar has been set. I think Mike Vrabel has set the bar that high for himself. But ultimately, for me, if the New England Patriots go 4-13 this upcoming season and Drake May, God forbid, suffers a season-ending injury, I think much like Jaden Daniels and Dan Quinn, you largely wipe your hands of it. However, if it looks dysfunctional, if it looks like this is not just a byproduct of players being injured, then yeah, then the seat gets a little bit warmer. I don't see that happening. I don't know if they win double-digit games, but they're going to be competitive, and I think that's going to be enough for now. I can't believe I'm saying this, but for now, for those Bostonians and New Englanders.
1: I'll add one more thing. Them getting to the Super Bowl in year one is a bad omen, because the reality is that the expectation level has been ratcheted all the way up, way ahead of schedule. The same thing happened to the Commanders when they made to the NFC Championship game in a game they probably shouldn't have been there. You know, Detroit has five turnovers. But now, here's the problem for Dan Quinn. You're in the NFC Championship game. You miss the playoffs the next year. You miss the playoffs again. Everything is a downward trend from there. There's nowhere else for Vrabel upward to go other than winning the whole thing, which is what everybody wants to do. So you set this expectation level way too high, way too soon, and it's going to be hard to live up to it.
0: In case you missed it, Mark Zeno's five coaches who need to win ASAP across all sports. At number five, Aaron Boone. At number four, J.J. Redick. Number three, Don Mattingly. Number two, Kyle Shanahan. And at number one, Mike Vrabel. That's not just win. That's win a title. What do you think of Zeno's rank-em? Hit us up at 1-888-SAY-ESPN. That's 1-888-729-3776. We'd love to hear from you as we react coming up next, as well as take a look ahead at the Open Championship next here on ESPN Radio.
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0: What coach needs to win a championship title as soon as possible? That is what we are asking you out there in prime time listening nation. Mia O'Brien, Mark Zeno. We are presented by Progressive Insurance. If you believe Mark Zeno missed a name in his rank'em in this series here on ESPN Radio of coaches who need to win ASAP, hit us up at 1-888-SAY-ESPN. That's 1-888-729-3776. His list, for those who may have missed: Mike Vrabel at 1, Kyle Shanahan at 2, Don Mattingly at 3, J.J. Redick at 4, Aaron Boone at 5. Let's check in with Paul out in Phoenix. Paul, who did Zeno miss in today's NFL rank'em?
1: Yeah, I think Zeno missed Joe Brady. I think the Bills Mafia is ticked at that hire. We're not happy with it. And I think the expectation level of Joe Brady is so high right now that if he doesn't win now, the Mafia is going to want somebody else there.
2: A first-year head coach has to win?
1: With Joe Brady? Yeah. I mean, there's a running joke with us that we think the first play in the new stadium is going to be a screen pass to Khalil Shakir for -3 yards.
2: Well, yeah, I mean, I get why that's the joke. But I don't know. Anybody who coaches, it's like the Jets. Anybody who coaches there needs to win. Anybody who coaches in Buffalo needs to win. Like, this is a franchise that is starved for a title, especially after having been to 4 of them and losing all 4 Super Bowls consecutively. You know, it's one of those things where it's just like anybody who goes there needs to win. I don't know if there's that much pressure on Joe Brady in year one. I will say the juxtaposition of Joe Brady's first year versus what Sean McDermott did will be an interesting way to look at it. If somehow the Bills fall short, you know, don't win the division, barely get to the wild card, finish 9-8, whatever it is, everyone's going to be screaming in Buffalo. It's going to look like a downgrade. And that's, you know, kind of, again, just the measuring stick when you put the two of them side by side. But to win a title in year one, that's tough.
0: Not to throw your own rank'em back at you, Zeno, but you have the number one quarterback in the NFL. If you can't win with him, then we have a problem. And that's why I think there's pressure on Joe Brady. Not to mention, he's not just a first-year head coach. He's been in Buffalo for years now. So it's not like he's all that new. The timer already started 3 years ago.
2: Yeah, but again, how many OCs have we seen that are great OCs and bad head coaches?
0: A lot.
2: Or DCs that are good DCs and bad head coaches. It's a different set of responsibilities. It's not the same. And that's my biggest concern for Buffalo this year, is simply that all the focus that Joe Brady had to put on Josh Allen, the offense, now theoretically half of that, or more than half of it, gets diverted to the defense and special teams, because he's got to be there too. He can't be sitting there with Josh Allen every single day, all day. So, you know, in theory, there could be some changes there.
0: Across all sports, which head coach needs to win a title as soon as possible? Let's head out to Colorado and check in with Joseph. Joseph, who did Zeno miss on his list?
3: I think he missed on his list. Has to do with college, not necessarily the pros, is Deion Sanders.
0: Great one.
2: But again, define winning,
0: Joseph, if you're still on the line, Joseph. He has to win the Big 12 or he has to win the national title? Oh, he gone.
2: Okay. Yeah, I mean, is Colorado winning a national title? Stop it. Stop it.
0: I mean, they went to the Big 12 title game, but that was with Travis Hunter and Shedeur Sanders.
2: Make the college football playoff? Maybe. But that's why it's hard. Like, the only college coach who really needs to win right now is Steve Sarkisian.
0: No, I think there's a guy in Tuscaloosa who also probably needs to win.
2: Kalen DeBoer, we discussed him last night. Like, yeah, I get two. He probably needs to win one. You know, maybe an argument for Marcus Freeman. But there's not many college, because these college coaches just haven't been at the, like, Lane Kiffin, does he have to win one in year one at Ole Miss?
0: Year one at LSU? He's got to win at least 9 games.
2: Yeah, and again, that's why college is a lot more difficult, because there's so much transition of coaches in where they are and where they're going. I mean, you know, there's a lot of major programs. Penn State, I mean, there you go. They haven't won a title now in 40 years. 86 was their last one, right? So, I mean, anybody who coaches there theoretically has to win. Florida hasn't won a national championship in football since
0: 2008.
2: Right?
0: 2007, 2008, depending on how you want to slice it.
2: Was that the Leak year or the Tebow year?
0: That was the Tebow year. 06
2: okay.
0: was the Leak
2: was first, right?
0: Yes.
2: Yeah. So, I mean, you know, the point simply is just like, Well, you know, they haven't won one in 20 years. So everybody who who's had a championship for, you know, starved for one. But, you know, the coaches of those teams have changed so much over the years, it's hard to say that they have to.
0: Let's get to a couple more here on Primetime on ESPN Radio. The coaches who need to win a title ASAP. Out to Virginia we go. Willingham joining us now on Primetime. Willingham, who needs to win a title as soon as possible?
4: John Harbaugh. He needs to win one.
2: John Harbaugh. See, I had actually considered him, and I actually also considered Sean Payton. As another one who would need to win. It's interesting because they both have a title on their record, and they both have won a ton of games throughout their career. They both have had multiple playoff appearances, championship game appearances, and everything else, and have yet to win a second title. Now, I don't think either one of those guys is likely not going to end up in the Hall of Fame as a coach because of the longevity that they've had and the amount of success. But I would say for both those guys, a second title, lock in. They walk right into Canton.
0: The V word is what comes to mind for Sean Payton in particular. John Harbaugh, I don't think as much, and that's validation. I feel like Sean Payton internally needs to win a title with the Denver Broncos to, if only in his mind, atone for how the situation in New Orleans ended. I think that he needs that more than perhaps the popular masses need to see him win another title to validate whether or not he's in the Hall of Fame.
2: Yeah, and for a lot of these coaches, again, it is validation, right? And it all depends on the view of which people look. Like, I cover John Harbaugh, and I cover that Super Bowl in Baltimore, so, you know, my esteem for him is very, very high. I'll always think of him as an excellent head coach. Some people will look at it differently and go, well, the guy only won one, and then, you know, it was 5 years in, and he never won anything since. You know, he's not that great. Like, I don't know if that's the, you know, there are a lot of coaches who have won one, right, and aren't, but... The best reference you can look at Tom Coughlin, yep. What that second Super Bowl did for him. If they don't beat the Patriots in one of those and they only win one, he's a really, really good coach. Is he a Hall of Famer? No. Second title automatically puts you in.
0: Probably should have been in the Hall of Fame already, but I digress. Let's head out to Minnesota. Scott, who needs to win as soon as possible?
5: I actually would like to make an argument for Matt LaFleur. I feel like with the acquisitions on the roster and as many times as they haven't made the Super Bowl, getting so close when Aaron Rodgers was there and being relinquished to a seventh seed for the last how many years, I would think that his job is on the line if the Packers do not at least win the division and maybe even have a deep run in the playoffs.
0: Hey, we thought that he might be on the hot seat this offseason and that change could be afoot in Green Bay, Zeno.
2: I mean, what are we, in year three of the Jordan Love experiment now?
0: Well, of him actually being a starter, yes.
2: Right, that's my point, right? Yeah. So, I get the caller's point. I mean, look, and every fan base in their own town is going to look at this through a different prism. So I understand why fans in that area in the Midwest who are Packers fans would say, yeah, he needs to win one immediately. Because it feels like they are closer now than they've been in quite some time, particularly towards the end of the McCarthy and Rodgers years. They feel closer now than they have been in quite some time. But I don't think he's in danger of losing his job.
0: We're up against it for time. Quickly, let's head out to Illinois. Devin, who needs to win as soon as possible?
6: John Shire. We got to get John Shire and Addy in the basketball division there. Great basketball player for Duke. Got me on the team as a young kid. I mean, he's a good coach, but I feel like they've got the players to do it. They get the prospects, but they just can't get it done.
0: Isn't this year, we're going into year three, Zeno, of John Shire at Duke.
2: We are in it. We're in a title culture. That's the only thing that matters to me. Nothing else. That's the first part of the argument. It shouldn't be, but that's what everybody does. That's how we evaluate athletes, coaches, and everything.
0: Joe Brady barely knows the code to get into his office. I know
2: right.
0: He knows the code to get into Orchard Park, but he barely knows the code to get in his office. He's expected to win ASAP. John Shire, 2 years, that's not enough. We need to see you win a title. We look ahead to the British Open. What's to come on the links across the pond next here on ESPN Radio and that all-new ESPN app.
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0: setup.
1: I'm John Ryder. The University of Michigan's regents are expected to discuss an investigation into the culture of its athletic department on Thursday. Sources telling this to ESPN's Dan Wetzel and Pete Thamel. As part of the review, a decision on the future of athletic director Ward Manuel is expected in the coming days. Jannik Sinner wins his second straight Wimbledon title and fifth Grand Slam after ousting Alexander Zverev in four sets. LeBron James remains a free agent with many teams reportedly interested, including Golden State. The Warriors rookie Jaxel Lendeberg made his pitch to LeBron.
2: My pitch is, man, I know you don't like rookies that much, man, but I'm not the average rookie, you know? And I would love to learn under you, man. So, I mean, if you're looking to play with one of the greatest shooter of all time and a close friend of yours, Draymond, it'll be great to come to Warriors, and we'll be glad to have you, you know?
1: Some other news regarding Golden State. Frank Vogel will be their associate head coach under Steve Kerr, reports ESPN's Shyam Charania. Three games in the WNBA, four on the slate. Right now on ESPN, end of the third quarter, the Sky lead the Wings 73-66 in Dallas. The Mystics defeat the Storm 84-79 in D.C. And the Toronto Temple over the New York Liberty 93-91 in front of a sold-out crowd in Montreal. Marina Mabry, game-high 30 points for Toronto. And New York's Betnicia Laney Hamilton was ejected in the fourth quarter for throwing a shoe. Baseball. All-star starters announced. Christopher Sanchez for the NL, Dylan Cease for the AL.
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4: This weekend, Scottie Scheffler missed a cut for the first time since August 13th of 2022. I don't know about you, Mark Zeno, but lots change since August of 2022. Welcome into primetime here on ESPN Radio. We are presented by Progressive Insurance, and certainly we can go down the list. Tom Brady was a member of the Tampa Bay Buccaneers at that time. Mm. We did not see today's Wimbledon champion, Jannik Sinner, have any Grand Slam titles to his ledger. Neither did Carlos Alcaraz at that time. They both have now combined for 12 after Sinner repeated at the All English Lawn Court earlier today. And yeah, I also, you know, gave the homage on Friday night when we talked about Scottie missing the cut that I hadn't met my husband yet. So, hey, listen, and we met about a month and a half later. So file that one away to Scottie Scheffler.
5: Now, did Scottie win his next tournament after the last time that he missed a cut?
4: Ooh, that's a good one. I'm going to let you dig that up while I run through the odds, because while Scottie missed the cut at the Scottish Open this weekend, young Tom Kim ultimately is the champion after Rory McIlroy. Well, we'll get to him here in just a second. But now all eyes turn to Royal Birkdale Golf Club and this year's Open Championship. Scottie Scheffler remains the favorite, plus 590, according to our friends over at DraftKings Sportsbook. Rory McIlroy, second best odds, plus 760. John Rahm, Matt Fitzpatrick, stick a pin in that one, we'll circle back. And the Englishman, the fellow Englishman, Tommy Fleetwood, round out the top five best odds to win the Open Championship, according to DraftKings Sportsbook. While Zeno is looking up Scottie Scheffler's year-by-year in 2022, I will take this opportunity to remind you that Matt Fitzpatrick, Chris Goddard have each won three times on the PGA Tour this year. That is the most of any golfer. Wyndham Clark, the U.S. Open champion, now times two, and Cam Young, the Players champion, each have two victories in 2026. And so for those of you who are looking for a little bit longer of a long shot, got her up the seventh best odds, and he's tied with Cam Young, as a matter of fact, for the seventh best odds at plus 2,800 over on DraftKings.
5: All right, so the last time he missed it was the St. Jude in 2022, and I'm trying to see what he did. After that was the...
4: So that's a FedEx Cup event, I believe.
5: Right, it's a FedEx Cup event, so it was towards the end here. But they list them all. I don't know what event was
6: that. He finished third in the BMW Championship that took place the next week after
5: that. Thank you. That's what I was...
6: So, yeah, he finished third after he missed the cut. So maybe if you believe in fate...
4: Plus 590, are you sprinkling a little bit of that on Zeno?
6: Well, I mean,
5: Top five finish, let's just look it up. Get Scottie at this number, Mia. Usually he's less than 4-1 to win every tournament he's in. So well, you're
4: he's plus 126, by the way, for the top five finish that producer Nick Carty back in Bristol is alluding to. So that's really not much plus money to be had. This is obviously pretty significant.
5: Yes, much different. I would add, the last time they played at Royal Birkdale, Jordan Spieth was your winner, and he's 33-1. So I would throw a little shekel down on Jordan Spieth to get back in the win column.
4: Interesting. I like that one. Like I said,
5: I always like to play guys who have experience at courses and have played well at courses. You know, so that always is something I look at.
4: Look, I think as we discuss Caitlin Clark and the WNBA, who moves the needle, who doesn't? Jordan Spieth in contention at the Open Championship come this weekend. That would be major eyeballs. That would be a major developing storyline worldwide, considering what it's been for him over, goodness, I mean, he won the Open Championship in 2017, he won the British Open.
5: Mm-hmm.
4: And ever since then, I mean, barely in contention at the majors for the most part, outside of the one other Open Championship that he was kind of in the top of the leaderboard for. So that would be significant if Jordan Spieth was able to ensure lightning struck twice.
5: By the way, imagine Sunday at the Open at Royal Birkdale and England in the World Cup final. Wow. Same day, by the way.
4: Same day.
5: The 19th. Same day.
4: Well, so now let's get back to someone who I would certainly sprinkle a little action on, which is Matt Fitzpatrick, plus 2,100, though that's tied for the fourth best odds, with his fellow Englishman, who unfortunately we probably need to put on your list of people who need to win a title as soon as possible, Tommy Fleetwood, who is always the bridesmaid, never the bride, seemingly can never.
5: You know what he's a great bet for? First round leader. Done.
4: Okay, there we go.
5: Tommy Fleetwood, first round leader, is always a good bet.
4: Tommy Fleetwood, first round leader, you heard it here first. But Matt Fitzpatrick has arguably been the most consistent golfer on the tour this season. Mm-hmm. Again, he has three wins on the tour. Now with Scottie Scheffler missing the cut this past week at the Scottish Open, Matt Fitzpatrick has the longest consecutive

0: on the tour. Now with Scottie Scheffler missing the cut this past week at the Scottish Open, Matt Fitzpatrick has the longest consecutive streak of made cuts in professional golf.
1: I'm surprised Victor Hovland is as a long shot as he is.
0: Because he really wasn't that consistent until like around like when the calendar flipped to June. Like,
1: yeah, but
0: the
1: I
0: US
1: mean,
0: Open, but
1: ride the hot hand,
0: close.
1: Right? I mean,
0: yeah. I mean, he tied for 13th at the Scottish. He was 9 under. That was 8 strokes back of your eventual winner, Tom Kim, if last week's results also have any bearing on how you choose to select your winner and your horse in this course. I would also throw out there that Rory McIlroy, also technically an Englishman, the Northern Ireland native, finished 12 under, 5 strokes back of Tom Kim. That's after he shot a 3-over-73 yesterday, in which he had, and I'm going to send this one back to Bristol for the boys so that they can say it. What was Rory's most memorable quote of the day?
2: We don't have it. We're not that good of a production
0: No, I wanted you to say it. I wanted you to say it out loud. Oh, come on. You guys are leaving me hanging.
2: It was miscommunication. We'll be better next time.
0: It's okay. So what was Rory's quote when he was struggling, grinding out round 4, Scottish Open, the final round today?
2: I suck at golf.
0: Don't we all?
1: Yeah.
0: This was SportsCenter, a new interview podcast from Rich Eisen featuring SportsCenter legends, available now on Disney Plus, The Rich Eisen Show, YouTube channel, and all podcast platforms. 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In case you missed it, my co-host Mark Zinno rattled off his latest NFL rank'em, although this one goes across all sports. His 5 coaches who need to win a title ASAP: Aaron Boone, J.J. Redick, Don Mattingly, Kyle Shanahan, and Mike Vrabel. There is one asterisk that we have on this list that Mark Zinno wanted to make sure that those listeners at home did hear his explanation as to why Zach Taylor did not make an appearance on this list.
1: Because he's the worst coach in the league. He stinks. I mean, like, he's just not a very good preparation coach. And that has become widely evident over the last couple of years. And his roster and his players, particularly his quarterback, have overcome his inability to prepare his team for a football game.
0: And it's part of why you had Joe Burrow in your top 5 quarterbacks earlier this week.
1: The crazy part is I think he's got more job security than any coach in the NFL because he works for the Browns and they don't fire anybody.
0: Bengals, but same difference.
1: No, he worked for the Brown family.
0: The Brown family. I was going to say, there it is. Okay.
1: Right. The Browns, sorry, I should have been more clear.
0: I was going to say the Browns. Yeah, the Browns, the Cleveland Browns, a bit more,
1: right.
0: You know. They fire coaches routinely.
1: They're good at firing coaches. It's probably one of the things they do best. But, yeah, he works for the Brown family, and they don't fire anybody. Like, they've just, Marvin Lewis, I always thought was a very, very good coach, hung on forever there, never getting anywhere, and eventually they finally let him go, and Zach Taylor took over. Case in point, what I said to earlier, that Super Bowl run they made was the worst thing that happened to that organization. It was the luckiest Super Bowl run of my lifetime. It was the most fortuitous Super Bowl run of my lifetime. Again, a gift touchdown by the officials against the Raiders. They overcome 4 sacks and 4 missed field goals by the Titans kicker. 9 sacks, sorry. And 4 missed field goals by the Titans kicker to see. And then they caught Patrick Mahomes having the worst second half of his NFL professional career.
0: Does Joe Burrow finish his career in Cincinnati?
1: No. I tell you, listen. If he wasn't an Ohio kid and playing in Ohio, And I think he genuinely does care about that sort of thing of him asking out of Cincinnati and wanting to be out of there. Yeah, I think that's a tough one for him to get through as far as him working his way out. But I don't. When does his contract end? I don't see him staying there. I just don't. This whole thing is going to get blown up eventually.
0: Yeah. Well, so to your point on the subject of coaches who need to win ASAP, what is the threshold? I know the Brown family doesn't fire anyone, but what is the threshold for Joe Burrow with Zach Taylor before he starts forcing himself out and or forcing his head coach out? By the way, the contract runs through the 2029 season with a couple void years tacked on in 2030, 2031, and 2032. At that point, Joe Burrow, 34 years of age.
1: Yeah, I mean, listen, if he can get out after 2029, you said?
0: Yeah. There's actually an out after the 2027 season going into 2028.
1: The team would have to cut him, though. That's the out. He doesn't have, like, a player option out.
0: It just says potential out. It doesn't specify.
1: Usually that means that's the most favorable spot for the team to release him. I don't think that's going to happen. I mean,

0: wouldn't release him anyway. I mean, for a guy like that to become available in the trade market, that's four first rounders.
1: Minimum.
0: Which I don't even know if you can do. I don't even know if that's allowed, that many first round picks to be traded. Because well, I think there's a cap on the number of years out you can give them away, right?
1: Right. So. That's where things get interesting and a little hairy, Zeno, because the team that was petitioning, or at least in the conversation, to say let's push it out 5 years like the NBA, if not more, was the Los Angeles Rams, a team that has been known to say bleep those picks, especially of the first round variety, although they did draft Ty Simpson. Don't forget, they drafted Ty Simpson. They have their future.
0: Do you remember all the consternation like the Rams didn't know what they were doing? Like, they never spoke to him. I mean, what a joke.
1: No. Ian Fitzsimmons talked to Ty Simpson and his dad. They, trust me, they talked to him.
0: Yes.
1: The Rams love to keep it coy. I work and cover Rams East now, the Jacksonville Jaguars, because everybody from there came over here. And it's the same thing, you know? Like, they tell two people, and it's incredible how they keep secrets internal because they do such a good job of, you know, just playing it close to the vest. And
0: speaking of which, I'm not too high on Trevor Lawrence, but I'm very high on Liam Cohen.
1: Then we may have to discuss that headline, including the other best... I was trying to segue that to our headlines, which are coming up next here on Primetime, Zeno. That is certainly one. Plus, who had the best day in sports and who wins the home run derby? All that and more coming up next on ESPN Radio.
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5: Jannik Sinner's supremacy is again the story at Wimbledon. 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
0: Mark Zeno, how do you describe your following of soccer, soccer casual?
6: I'm soccer casual, like fast casual.
0: Okay, so soccer casual, like
6: soccer
0: fast casual.
6: Soccer casual, yes.
0: I'm tennis casual, like fast casual. Producer Nick Carty, though, back in Bristol, is far from that. So I will turn the microphone over to him, and I will ask him the questions, as will you, because my biggest question is this as a tennis casual fan, Nick Carty. Has the torch been passed? Was the torch passed long, long ago? Jannik Sinner, Carlos Alcaraz. This is the new Djokovic and Nadal, because earlier in the program we had a conversation that Djokovic may not be done and may still have something to say.
7: Oh, for sure. This is why, you know, the tennis world kind of wants Alcaraz to heal up from that wrist injury he suffered. Is no disrespect to the rest of the tour, but when Jannik is on, he is basically unbeatable to everybody but Alcaraz. And then the last, I'd say, 2 years, the battles that Carlos and Jannik have had, obviously. Alcaraz had an incredible French Open comeback to steal that from Sinner, and then they meet in Wimbledon. So, yeah, this is, and I love watching Djokovic play, but he's 39, so he can beat almost anybody on tour except these two guys. So, yeah, it's definitely, we're all waiting for Carlos to get back, because those are just absolute titans going at each other.
0: Zeno, I also think it makes you really appreciate the age in sports we are living in, especially in Olympic sports like tennis. The fact that we live in a world in which we went from Nadal, Djokovic, Roger Federer, on the heels of Andre Agassi nonetheless, to now we immediately have the next two guys who are in line to duel back and forth for the next decade plus, not to mention to live in an age in which Serena and Venus Williams dominated the sport as long as they did. Of course, Tiger Woods on the list. And then, because we haven't mentioned him outside of a jab here and there, look, Conor McGregor and what he did as the needle. We talk about players who suddenly, some way, force every eyeball in the world onto the silver screen to watch they and the rest of the competitive field just because they are there. You can say it for Caitlin Clark. You can say it for Jordan Spieth at a major. Certainly, you could say the same for Conor in his heyday. And I know, obviously, it did not pan out the way anyone wanted last night in Las Vegas. But ultimately, when you consider that the last 15 to 20 years of sports have been earmarked by those marquee players, that is why, even as a tennis casual, but as someone who does not identify as a casual when it comes to, let's say, golf or, certainly women's basketball, I appreciate that for those who are casual, we have had these torchbearers who have made it accessible for all to access.
6: Yeah, and to the point, I mean, if you decide to sit down and take any Jannik Sinner match, you're going to be delighted with what you're watching. It's the same with Carlos Alcaraz, right? Like, I mean, this is the highest level of tennis that you're going to see. And I find it interesting when you have this sort of, you know, back and forth. I mean, you have one guy trying to hold on to the torch and these other two guys trying to take it from him. Meanwhile, the other two guys are battling against each other at the same time. I mean, there's conflict sometimes in sports is what draws eyeballs to us, right? And it keeps us coming back for more. So the fact that both of these guys are young and they should be at the top of the tennis game for years and years and years to come will keep people interested.
0: That is the primetime highlight of the day here on ESPN Radio. But Mark Zeno with perhaps the primetime headline of the day. You're not all in on Trevor Lawrence, but you are all in on Liam Cohen. Why?
6: Well, look, and some of this is Trevor being hyped up and billed as, you know, the next best thing, or Andrew Luck, or whatever else, and clearly hasn't lived up to it at this point in time. Look, it's okay with him just being a franchise quarterback and nothing more, right? Like, he's not going to win an MVP. He's not going to put the team on his back and carry them. But with a coach like Liam Cohen, he can certainly elevate Trevor to another level that I didn't think he was capable of getting to. And I think Jacksonville, as long as their defense holds up this year, it's probably going to be pretty formidable. They're my pick to win the AFC South.
0: Oh, okay. Well, we like that part. But also should be noted that Trevor Lawrence has finished fifth in MVP voting, not once but twice. And, of course, he's been in the league for 5 years. Four of those he has gone the distance and been healthy the whole season.
6: Yeah, well, one of those was based off of 8 games in the year they made the playoffs in a playoff game that they should have never won because Brandon Staley's a moron. As a coach, that is.
0: Not wrong.
6: As a person.
0: I was in attendance. It's okay.
6: As a coach, not as a person. I don't know him personally, but he coached that game foolishly. That's number one. And look, the thing about Trevor Lawrence is that I've been saying this for, like, I wish he would take off and run more. Like, I feel like there's more
0: to his
6: game.
0: Well, that is something Liam has talked to him about, especially in the second half of this past season. It's something that, at least from what
6: we... It's what made him so dynamic in college. Right. We had, like, that part of his game went away in the NFL.
0: Well, so I will tell you, and again, I know we've all blocked the Urban Meyer year from our memory, but...
6: Fair.
0: His rookie campaign, his offensive coordinator was Daryl Bevel, and Daryl Bevel, when we asked about using that part of Trevor's game, he straight up said, nah, we're not going to be leaning into that. This isn't college. He, Urban Meyer, and Brian Schottenheimer all had that same company line. So year one, a wash in that department. Year three, things got a little dicey. After year two, you did see him flash the legs and the explosive ability on the ground from time to time. But year three, things got a little dicey because of the injuries that started piling up, even though he was coming off of a knee injury before that Thursday night game against the New Orleans Saints, and he rips off the most rushing yards he's had in a single game in his career up to that point. So it's in there. I just think you need a coach who's going to unlock it. And to your point, I also believe, I co-sign, Liam Cohen appears to be that guy.
6: Yeah, I wasn't sure how it was going to work out. You know, but
0: it's always the guys that don't win the presser. If you don't win the presser, that's a good sign.
6: Well,
0: that you're probably going to be a good head coach.
6: You know
0: just
6: what it was
0: too.
6: Some of it was Baker really taking another step on his own before the 1 year that he had with Liam Cohen as the OC in Tampa, right? Like, I thought Baker probably. It felt like at least he probably showed a little bit more, maybe masked some deficiencies that the coaching staff over the years that he had, you know. Brought to bear. But, you know, I watched this Jacksonville as the year went on and went on and on and on in Jacksonville. You started to see Trevor get to another level. And I think there is another year ahead of him where he's going to do it. Look, and when I say he's not going to win an MVP, it's just because look at the rest of the names that are floating around the NFL. Like, you have a lot of names to get over to win an MVP.
0: So are you suggesting that it's more so because it's going to consistently be Josh Allen, Lamar Jackson, and Patrick Mahomes passing the cookie around? Or...
6: And Joe Burrow, and now Matt Stafford, and Drake May. And, you know, you got to get in the conversation to be in the conversation. And I just don't know what all those other names around that we're ever going to see him, unless those names all take a big step back at some point, that he's going to be able to do it. Yes, playing in Jacksonville does hurt him in that aspect.
0: Yes, it absolutely does. I mean, at the same time, if Patrick Mahomes is going to be taking a step back, as some believe he may, because he's coming off the injury, that opens up an opportunity for the first time in Trevor's career to finish a season healthy, have continuity year over year with his play caller. Because, yes, bringing it back to Zach Taylor, his younger brother, Press Taylor, went from the non-play calling OC, a little bit of second-half play calling in Trevor's second year, to the primary play caller in year three. So for the first time, Trevor Lawrence will consistently have the same head coach and the same play caller heading into this 2026 season. It's been a fun time here on Primetime on ESPN Radio. Game night is coming your way next with Matt Fontana and Justin Tinsley. 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
8: Coming up on the Monday edition of Unsportsmanlike with Chris Canty, Michelle Smallman, and me, Evan Cohen. 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
16: I'm John Ryder. Top seed Yannick Sinner wins his second straight Wimbledon title. He defeats second seeded Alexander Zverev in four sets. There were two tiebreakers in Sinner's fifth Grand Slam title. FIFA President Gianni Infantino says they will discuss expanding the World Cup from 48 to 64 teams in the future. In golf, Tom Kim wins the Scottish Open at 17 under. Two ahead of Min Woo Lee, Rory McIlroy finishes five back. Former tennis player Morty Fish wins the Celebrity Golf Tournament at Lake Tahoe. Steph Curry finished third. Baseball, and the starting pitchers have been named for Tuesday night's All-Star game in Philadelphia. Phillies lefty Christopher Sanchez will start for the AL. The Blue Jays' Dylan Cease gets the nod for the AL. Sanchez for the NL. You can listen to Tuesday's All-Star game right here on ESPN Radio. Final Sunday before the All-Star break, and the White Sox continue to rack up runs against the A's.
17: The 1-0. Swinging a fly ball to right. It's deep, and it is gone off the top of the fence and over. Butler made a leaping attempt, and he couldn't get it. Braden Montgomery with a three-run homer. It's 6-1.
16: The call on ESPN 1000, six-run first inning for Chicago. They have scored the A's 24-2 in the series, 9-1 the final score today. Rookie Braden Montgomery, that three-run shot, also an RBI single. Red Sox have now won nine straight, a season high, all on the road as they defeat the Mets 3-2 in 10 innings. Phillies blank the Tigers 5-0 behind Zach Wheeler.
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0: Sunday, July 12th, 2026. And this is Game Night. 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
1: Well, the NBA offseason is always one for big trades, big moves, summer league going on. But I dare say, even as we are turning our attention to the middle of July, the biggest move of them all hasn't happened yet. And we're still on LeBron Watch. Welcome to Game Night, everybody, right here on ESPN Radio, ESPN app, and SiriusXM Channel 80, presented by Progressive Insurance. I'm Matt Fontana. He is Justin Tinsley with you here tonight over the next 4 hours. JT, always a pleasure to be with you, man. And, you know, I know where I'm at. I know where you're at. The idea is, where's LeBron going to be at? Here we are, weeks getting into this now, and we still don't know where he's going.
2: It's just truly true. Well, first and foremost, Matt, you already know. It's an honor and pleasure to be on with you. We got 4 hours. We got a lot to talk about over a range of sports. But as has been the case with the sports ecosystem the last quarter century, I guess, why don't we start with LeBron, right? You know, you want to go where everybody knows your name. You want to go to the topics you feel most familiar with. But this is just a testament to how this guy has, I'll say it, he's single-handedly changed how we view free agency in sports, and certainly free agency within the NBA. 16 years ago, we're talking about the decision. And from there, it was, oh, he's coming back to Cleveland. Then it was, oh, he's going to L.A. And now at 41 years old, Matt, he'll be 42 in a matter of months, the most pressed, the most talked about, and the most urgent story in NBA free agency is still LeBron. It's amazing how much the services of a 40-plus-year-old are still valued within basketball. You can talk about everything else around this game. You can talk about everything else that comes with signing this guy. But understanding, like, hey, if we sign this guy, we still give ourselves a chance to do something special. And that's a lot to put on the shoulders of a 41-year-old. And I don't know if you've seen the pictures of him from, you know, the Cavs' 10-year reunion when they went overseas. I don't know if you've seen the pictures of him at Yankee Stadium recently at Jay-Z shows. He's got a lot of gray in that beard. But that's not stopping these NBA teams from trying to court him either.
1: I do, too, and I'm not nearly the age of LeBron, so it happens to the best of us out there. But, you know, it is crazy, too, about it where LeBron – at this age, like you said, Justin, people still want his services, and he's still going to try to win a championship. This isn't about riding off into the sunset, per se. And I guess the Warriors could still happen, and that would just be, I want to play with Steph Curry and want to have some fun and be close to L.A. That could totally still happen, and that would be just a final go. But I don't get that vibe from Bron. I really feel like he wants to have a run at another one. Is he going to catch Jordan? Probably not. Is he guaranteed to win a title if he goes to Miami or Cleveland or Philly or, you know, any one of the other spots? No, but he's going to have a look at it, and I think that is one of the craziest things, that at this age and for as long as he's played, he's still – like, this is – and I know – take this with a grain of salt, but I'm going to say this here. That guy competed for championships for almost 20 years. You know, early in his career with the Cavs, not so much. You can make commentary about maybe the last couple of years with the Lakers, but I'll give you that. So I'm going to say, what, JT, for 16 years that guy was hunting championships? 16 years, and I think he's got one more run left in him coming up.
2: It's very fascinating you say that. I think it brings up a very important point when we talk about rings and legacies and things of that nature. This guy, from the moment he got to the league, not even the moment he got to the league, he was still in high school. He was still at St. Vincent St. Mary in Akron when this happened. We heard those conversations about him, though, that he's a mix between Magic and Michael, and he's the guy that's going to, you know, reinvent the game of basketball as we know it. He was expected to lead Cleveland to championships from the moment Cleveland got that number one pick in 2003 at the draft lottery. And I tell people to go back on YouTube. There's an ESPN interview with LeBron, Mike Tirico, and Mike Tirico asked him about potentially bringing a championship to Cleveland. This is Cleveland, who got the number one pick in 2003. Yes, were they tanking? Of course they were. But were they bad? They absolutely were, too. You know, so both things can be true. This guy he's dealt with the pressure of having to deliver a championship from the moment he got into the league. And honestly, what we're looking at right now, as you just said, Matt, he's still expected to help lead a team to a championship. He's not going to be the main cog on that championship anymore. But we've never seen a career with these sorts of expectations from start to finish. And for the most part, he's lived up to them. And that's been the most, I guess, interesting part of dissecting LeBron's career from start to whenever the hell it finishes.
1: When it does finish, where is it going to finish? We're on LeBron Watch. It's game night here on ESPN Radio. He's Justin Tinsley. I'm Matt Fontana. So the question is it Cleveland or is it the field? And I want to play this clip because mm-hmm. this has been really kind of making the run around social media today. And it's Cavs head coach Kenny Atkinson. And he's asked about it. And he's asked about LeBron. And this is courtesy of SiriusXM. Here's Cleveland head coach Kenny Atkinson when asked about the option or potential of bringing LeBron James back to Cleveland. Here's Kenny Atkinson.
3: Listen, this is an exciting time for us, right? Like we're in the mix for the greatest player of all time.
1: That guy.
3: Like, you know, yeah. my personal opinion. So it's exciting, right? Like, man, we're I think you're nervous, but we understand how it is. You know, he's obviously has earned that right to take his time. Obviously, family plays a big part of it. But I know the state of Ohio, man, that there's something special there.
2: Well, you know, I will give Kenny Atkinson this credit. His verbiage is a lot better than the last time we really heard him talk about analytically being up in a series when they were down very much in a series.
1: You know, JT, analytically, he's already here. LeBron is already in.
2: Yeah, analytically, I mean, technically, yes.
1: What did he say?
2: He was working out in Cleveland recently.
1: We're going to create him. We're going to create him with five different guys.
2: We're going to create him. So look, man, does he call LeBron the greatest of all time if he's not the Cleveland Cavaliers coach and they're not very much in the running to potentially re-sign this guy? Probably not. But like, that's what you got to do when you're in situations like this. So I'm not mad at him. If you're asking me Cleveland or the field, I honestly, Matt, think that's 50-50. Mm. I will concede Cleveland to you because obviously you're Cleveland born and bred and we love you for that. I'll take the field because I only think the field is one team. I think it's Philadelphia. Mm. I know Miami has been in the mix and look, they could very well still be, but if I'm looking at these two teams, I see Cleveland. No one team will appreciate him like the way that the Cavs do, like the way that area. He's made Northeast Ohio so much a part of his story throughout the course of his career, regardless of where he's played, whether it's been in Miami, L.A., whatever. I think that makes the most sense from an emotional standpoint, from an X's and O's, from a basketball standpoint, and from a workload standpoint. If I'm LeBron, I'm looking at Philadelphia, you know, for the obvious reasons.
1: And that's the thing. I would love him to come back to the Cavs. The way Kenny Atkinson speaks there, I actually think is dangerous. Mm. Because you are now setting expectations. And I'm not saying that Kenny Atkinson was sitting there saying LeBron James is coming back to Cleveland, but
2: you
1: don't start speaking that way unless you feel like that's going to happen. All right, that's number one. So now I'm going to sit here and say on Cleveland or the field, of course I got to say the Cavs, because like here I have the head coach kind of feeling a little confident, it sounds like, that maybe LeBron is going to come back to the Cavs. I agree with you, though. Philly's a better roster. Like, I look at Cleveland, and I think they are certainly in the running. And I think they have, in the LeBron sweepstakes, I think they have the second-best roster. But I think Philadelphia's got the best roster. And that's, to your point, what's the fit? What's the X's and O's? It gets into other stuff. Does LeBron want to add a fourth team to his resume? You know, viewed maybe as I'm going front runner here and ring chasing, and I'm going to join a favorite. Kevin Durant, you know, does he want to do that to join the 76ers? What's the optics of that? Does he even care about that? Those are all things only he can answer. But if you're looking at it strictly from who gives me the best chance to win a championship, I think it is the 76ers, and I think it's the Cavs. I do not buy Miami. It is certainly not the Golden State Warriors. Yeah, it could be Minnesota, but I think, again, a better shot to stay in the East, or go to the East, I should say, with either the Heat, well, again, Heat, Cavs, 76ers, but I think those two are right there. So I'm with you. If I had to go Cleveland or the field, I'll say Cleveland just because I'm biased, but I would say Cleveland is in the lead. Philly has got to be right behind them, and then I think there is a gap between the rest of them. Well, speaking of top teams, there's only four left for the right to take down the World Cup, and I think this is the best that they could have asked for. The World Cup semifinals are set. We'll give our thoughts on the matchup. It's game night right here on ESPN Radio in the ESPN app.
0: 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A power surge is detected in Philadelphia. It's the 2026 Home Run Derby with a new format. 20 swings in round one, 15 in round two in the finals. Home or your last swing, you keep launching.
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0: And it's sad to say there's only three matches. All right, four, because they play a third-place game. But there's only three matches of real consequence left. Four teams left standing. Which matchup intrigues you a little bit more? It's game night right here on ESPN Radio, ESPN app, SiriusXM channel. Ladies, the great Justin Tinsley. I'm Matt Fontana with you tonight, presented by Progressive Insurance. And JT, you're right. You got me. I did take a shot at Team USA. I didn't mean to do that when I said this could have been. This was probably, I think, the best realistic outcome.
1: You didn't lie.
0: For the four best teams are left. That's what you want, right? You want the four best. You've got intrigue with each one of them. You've got Mbappe. You've got Harry Kane. You've got Lionel Messi. They've got to be just over the moon about how this World Cup has gone. I think it's been extremely intriguing. Here's a prime example, right? So my lovely wife and I, we go to dinner last night. And before we get home, we're going to stop off and have a beverage. And we walk in. Everybody sitting in there is watching the World Cup. Every single TV is on the World Cup. You know, and her and I start talking about it, and I don't know a ton about it, but I'm explaining, like, oh, yeah, you know, Messi plays for Argentina. They advance. You know, Team USA lost here. But it's just, it's crazy to see how involved people got. And still the fact, even with Team USA not being out there, I still think there's an incredible amount of interest in this World Cup.
1: I mean, it's one of those things that even the most casual of casual fans understand that, yes, the Super Bowl happens every year. The World Series happens every year. The NBA Finals happens every year. The World Cup does not happen every year. Yes, there are major tournaments throughout the world that happen year in and year out, but there's a name recognition that comes with the World Cup. Mm-hmm. So I think people understand, like, hey, this has been going on for about a month. We're nearing the end. And in America, we get to four teams left. The first thing that pops in our mind is like, oh, this is the World Cup's Final Four. So we know, we realize a Final Four is important. And then when you get, and to your point, I will not let you apologize, Matt. So I don't think you apologize, but I'm not going to let you walk that apology back. Because what you said was absolutely right. Yes, would it have been great from a storyline perspective if Team USA was there? Sure, it would have. But to be quite honest with you, I never expected Team USA to be there. I didn't think we were going to be there. Not with these teams left in the field. And now when you're looking at Argentina, when you're looking at Spain, when you're looking at France, when you're looking at England, if you're a FIFA, you know, if you're a FIFA executive, if you're a marketing executive, you have to be ecstatic about this. These are the top four teams in FIFA that made the quote-unquote Final Four. And I'm not even trying to be like a dumb American when I call it the Final Four, but I think people understand how important this is. You couldn't have asked for a better foursome than this. You couldn't have asked for a better quartet.
0: It's perfect. Argentina, Spain, France, and England. Those are the top four teams advancing. This is the first time since FIFA rankings were instituted since 1992 when they put these in. It's the first time that all four top-ranked teams advanced to the semifinals. That's what you want to see. So we're going to have to wait a couple, you know, because that's the other thing, too. We're in this different mode now where in June, and you're in group play, and it's game, every day, game. And now you're like, okay, we played. There's one match a day. Now we get a couple of days off because they won't play again until Tuesday for that first semifinal matchup between France and Spain. France happens to be the last team to win a World Cup knockout stage match versus Spain, which goes all the way back to 2006 in the round of 16. Spain has won three of the last four meetings against France in knockout stages across all competitions. So the edge obviously would go to Spain, it feels like, in that one. France is the slight favorite there if you go over to DraftKings and on the ESPN side of things with the DraftKings Sportsbook. France a plus 135 favorite there to advance. So it's fun, and it's going to be exciting. You've obviously got Mbappe. You've got Yamal. Two amazing players, two of the better players, potentially the two best in the entire tournament, which is no shock that their team is here. And that one, you know, it's 3 o'clock. O'clock would have been nice to get a little later on that one. Both matches, which are, by the way, on Tuesday and Wednesday, will be at 3 o'clock Eastern.
1: Yeah, I mean, look, if you're like me, like, hey, let's make it a little more prime time. Let's let people get off work.
0: Right.
1: You know, at least here. Now, granted, it's the World Cup, so you got to abide by everybody's time when they want to watch the game. I get that.
0: They are at Arlington, by the way. They're playing at, I can't say the actual name of the stadium because then, you know, FIFA doesn't like that. But it's where the Dallas Cowboys play. We'll just
1: that glorious place. And nothing weird ever happens there. But again, timing aside.
0: And I will say, great note coming in. Thank you for this game. It's prime time for France and Spain.
1: There we go. So
0: it'll be prime time for that. So I guess it can't always be about just us Americans, but it is very much prime time.
1: Crazy Americans thinking it's all about us again, right?
0: Right,
1: but,
0: exactly.
1: Look, looking at it from that perspective, it's prime time for them, but it's also happy hour for us. You know, like, if you can get off work a little bit early, a 3 p.m. game, watching the World Cup,
0: Gotta go, boss. There's only a couple of matches left for the semifinal.
1: It's over after this week. Come on, help me out here. But, like, when I look at this, though, Matt, I won't even look at who's going to be playing for the championship because obviously France and Argentina have a chance to have a rematch from 2022. But to even get there, Argentina, who is obviously led by Lionel Messi, and you know they've got to get by England first. And this isn't just, this is a great matchup because these two teams are meeting with a chance for the final on the line. These are two teams and two countries that have a pretty dated history with each other that goes well beyond just the soccer field. You can go back to as far back as I'm showing my history nerd, hat right here because I love world history. But you can go back to 1982 when these two teams had conflicts over the Falkland Islands. Mm-hmm. So, like, and I mention stuff like this, and people may hear it, and they may say, like, that has nothing to do with this. I'm not going to say it has everything to do with it, but those two teams and those two countries and the people in those two countries, they remember these sorts of conflicts. And that's what makes the World Cup as fascinating as it is, because there's so many ties that go just beyond, are we going to get to hoist the trophy in a few games?
0: Yeah, and I think especially for this matchup between England and Argentina, the drama. I mean, England and Jude Bellingham getting that with the extra time and VAR, and of course it kind of rears its ugly head again, as it has several times in this tournament. And then, again, for Argentina, Switzerland gave them everything that they could have asked for in that match as well. And Messi gets the assist. He's now the all-time tournament assist record during this run that they've been on. And it's the star power, too. It is, again, four recognizable players on each one of these teams that you can see. And there are also four guys that have been directly impactful for their team's success and what they've been able to see and have. And especially for, you know, Messi. Because, again, it was funny. My wife and I were having this conversation last night. She goes, hasn't he been playing forever? And I was like, oh, yeah. And I was like, but he's still really good. He's like LeBron. You know, that is the thing. He's like LeBron. And she was like, there's nobody. I'm like, again, Mbappe is very popular and very good. And Harry Kane is very popular and very good. But, like, Messi's the GOAT. And the thing is, he's still playing like he's the GOAT.
1: Yeah.
0: And the tie into MLS now that he's over here playing stateside, they didn't forget about who he is on the European side. And now America to even see him in a different light or even have more access to him being stateside, I think it's only helped the popularity here.
1: It's only going to help. And if he can figure out a way, and I don't want to say just him, because obviously this is a team sport in every sense of the imagination, but if he can figure out a way to help lead Argentina to back-to-back World Cups, that only just increases the mythology even more.
0: And, you know, unfortunately, I honestly think is that time for him to retire. You know, could this be it? We've already seen Ronaldo get emotional. Yeah. Could that be the time to do it? We'll have to see. Coming up, we'll discuss the underwhelming return of a superstar. It was awfully short last night. This is Game Night right here on ESPN Radio, ESPN app.
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0: Sean Ryder. The men's Wimbledon final being played today at the All England Club.
1: Yannick Sinner's supremacy is again the story at Wimbledon. Pushed and tested, but unbreakable today.
0: Chris Fowler with the call on ESPN TV. And make it back-to-back Wimbledon titles for Yannick Sinner and his fifth Grand Slam as the top seed defeats second-seeded Alexander Zverev in four sets. Longtime NBA coach Frank Vogel has agreed to be Golden State's associate head coach under Steve Kerr, reports ESPN's Shyam Charania. Phillies lefty Christopher Sanchez will start in his home ballpark for the National League in Tuesday night's All-Star Game, which is on ESPN Radio. Blue Jays righty Dylan Cease gets the nod for the American League. He's the first Toronto pitcher to start an All-Star Game since Hall of Famer Roy Halladay in 2009. Final Sunday before the All-Star break, and the Diamondbacks complete a three-game sweep of the Dodgers in L.A., 5-3 the final. Padres take the Blue Jays 5-4. Giants over the Rockies 3-1. Colorado's Jake McCarthy in his second inside-the-park home run in the loss. Yankees complete a sweep of the Nationals in D.C., 5-3 the final. Ben Rice go-ahead two-run triple in the eighth. James Wood for the leadoff home run in the loss, his 28th of the season. Mariners pound the Rays 8-2 at the Trop, and the Pirates blow out the Brewers 14-5, a sweep.
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3: It's been 1,827 days since we last saw Conor McGregor inside the octagon.
4: And it was a short-lived return. McGregor's knee appeared to go very early into the fight.
5: Yeah, I mean, anything can happen in live sports, as we all know, especially this sport.
6: 5 years off in this sport is rough.
5: I don't know if he just felt like he needed to set the tone on this. He wasn't the same guy. His body gave out. His knee very clearly buckled.
6: We're assuming blown ACL.
5: 5 years in the making, and then it was over in 69 seconds.

0: did, where do we go from here? 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So last night, a massive event for the UFC, UFC 329. To give everybody a little background to this, was International Fight Week, and it's usually always around 4th of July. It's not always on 4th of July, but the UFC really tries to put out one of their biggest cards of the year, one of their best cards of the year for International Fight Week, and this happened to be it, and it was the return of Conor McGregor. You heard me up there. You heard the great intro there. It had been 5 years, Justin, since he had fought. He went off. He did the boxing. He did the acting, and he comes back to fight Max Holloway. The fight goes 69 seconds. He blows his knee out. Fight is called on a technical knockout. And everybody is just left, you know, wanting more at this point. I got to tell you, I'm a lifelong UFC fan. I was disappointed. It happens. It's part of the fight game. Like, you want to get angry about it, but you're also, what else are they supposed to do? Sometimes things like that can happen.
1: Yeah, it's... Look, we can get into a conversation about Conor McGregor, the person, right?
0: Correct, yeah.
1: And which comes with the, comes with the JFK during the holiday season type level of baggage. We understand what comes with that. But he's still a major draw for the sport, even if he hasn't fought in a half a decade, as you just noted.
0: Yeah, let me give you this, too. Last night set a UFC record for ticket receipts. So they don't do the pay-per-view buys anymore because it's just on a streaming service and they don't have pay-per-view buys. Last night was the biggest gate in UFC history, surpassing $26 million. It beat the old record by almost $5 million. It didn't just skate by it. It did. And then when you go back to UFC pay-per-view history, Conor McGregor has, I think, the top three fights of all time. Like, it is undeniable. I agree with you. For his off the field, for the person that he is, you know, that's different. But as far as the UFC, is he the best fighter to ever fight in the UFC? No. He is without a doubt the most popular fighter to ever walk into that octagon.
1: By far the most polarizing. By far. And that's what matters when you're trying to sell tickets, especially in a sport like this. As you just said, He brings people into the arena. He puts butts in the seats. He has people, you know, paying for these services via streaming to see him fight. Whether you want to see him win, or even if most people want to see him lose, which I think is highly possible as well. The fact of the matter is, everybody feels a way about Conor McGregor, but they feel something. You know, and I think that matters in terms of why this event was so anticipated when this guy hadn't fought, like I just said, in a half a decade. But what I thought about it when I saw how quickly it ended and just how quickly it was over, I thought of three specific things. You know, last time we were on this thing, Matt, you made an incredible reference to the Family Guy mystery box. You know, I see you that, and I raise you this. Season 8, Episode 5, Dark for the Simpsons. May not know the episode, but you know of Grant Simpson walking in, seeing Bart at the front desk, and he walks right back out. I'm like, that's how long that fight lasted. Yep. I thought of Aaron Rodgers running onto the field as a New York Jets quarterback with the American flag. I thought of Chris Rock from one of his great stand-ups in the 1990s. Four words that it really just encapsulate this entire event last night. Grand opening, grand closing.
0: That's what it was. And there's, trust me, a lot of conspiracy theories out there. Was he injured before the fight? Mm-hmm. Conor McGregor was on X after the injury and said, I had no injury or injuries going into the fight. Paraphrasing, said I was throwing kicks, I was planting, I was jumping around all through camp. McGregor said he had no injuries coming in. Some people aren't buying that. There's a betting element to this, too. That was one of the most bet UFC events in history last night as well. And it all comes back to Conor McGregor. And we'd love to get this, 1-888-SAY-ESPN. When you think of box office superstars, where does Conor McGregor rank, or who is number one? You know, like that era of Mike Tyson, right?

0: where does Conor McGregor rank, or who is number one? You know, like that era of Mike Tyson, right, where it was every single person wanted to watch him fight. I'm not even saying like fights. Like I try to think about appointment viewing. Football and baseball and hockey and basketball, it's a little different because they play usually once a week, multiple times a week in some other sports. I'm trying to think who is the highest ranked appointment viewing athlete of all time, where that athlete made people turn the TV on to watch them. 1-888-SAY-ESPN. That's 1-888-729-3776. So I'll say this again. Big UFC fan, it is Conor McGregor. And by the way, I sold him short. I said the three highest pay-per-view buys in UFC history. I was wrong. It's four. He has the top four all-time UFC pay-per-view buys. He and Khabib, he and Dustin Poirier, him and Nate Diaz, and then Dustin Poirier and McGregor, two and three, were the top ones. So, I mean, it's undeniable. Again, the person aside, even the fighter aside, because he lost some of those fights. And I'm not saying he's still living off of knocking out Jose Aldo, but, you know, he's double champ. He's one of the, he was the first fighter in UFC history to simultaneously hold two belts. His place in history is right there. I do want to get to some of the... Myron Metcalf had a great take here. Matt Myron, of course, you hear them on the weekends. Did. We hear them coming up on weekdays soon here on ESPN Radio. But Myron feels like this might be it for Conor McGregor.
1: He came out like a third grader being let out for recess. Like, you don't... you're a professional fighter, and this dude just ran out and threw kicks. And Max Holloway is sort of like, what's wrong with this dude? It's disappointing because, again, the build-up to it. I don't know the last time I've seen that kind of a crowd be that disappointed that quickly. But you just looked around. People were booing. A lot of people thought it was a scam. Like, it was.
2: But, I mean, you can understand why they would think that, right?
1: And I think you'll never see Conor McGregor again.
3: Ooh, so I thought about this. This injury is going to take a long time to recover from.
0: Correct.
3: Realistically, could I see this being... Look, this was his first fight in 5 years. Mm-hmm. And his first fight in 5 years, he has a catastrophic injury. So I think the odds favor him not coming back. I would happen to agree with Myron here. I do think this may be... Okay, I'll go out on record and say it. If I'm wrong, I'm wrong. I'll eat crow. Whatever you deem reasonable, Matt. Mm-hmm. I think this is the last time, like Myron, we see Conor McGregor in a competitive setting again.
0: So I just wonder about, he's 37 years old, number one. That is a big part of this. Number two, the ACL is a little different than football, right? I'm not saying that it's not important. Carlos Ulberg tore his ACL, stayed in the fight, and knocked out Jiří Prochazka not too long ago. That's a different circumstance. Another title contender, Petr Yan, he tore his ACL. He fought like 8 months later. So there is an opportunity if Conor wants to do this. And I just wonder if the competitive juices are there. The money is always going to be a factor because I know the UFC is going to want him back. Everybody would want him back. So that's where I disagree with Myron. I actually feel very confident in saying I think Conor McGregor is going to fight again. I think the boxing thing is done. There's no one left for him to box. Floyd Mayweather's not coming back. Nobody's going to care about that again. He knows that his future is 100% in MMA, and I think that he is going to get this knee done and still come back and maybe even fight Max Holloway again. I really think we'll see him again. Let's get to Ryan from Utah. We're talking about this in relation to Conor McGregor. Who is the most appointment-viewing athlete of all time? We got to get Justin's answer, but Ryan's from Utah. He's joining us here on Game Night. Go ahead, Ryan.
4: Hey, thanks for having me. I think that it was Floyd Mayweather just because people didn't like him. They didn't like the way that he fought, and they just wanted to see him just get beat. And I think it was just, you know, must-watch, tune in.
0: That's a good one, Ryan. We appreciate it. You know,
3: it's a good answer.
0: It's a great one, JT, because money, the undefeated. He's undefeated. You can never take that away. And did we maybe have to wait a little longer than we had all hoped for the Manny Pacquiao fight? But you got it, you know. Like
3: Absolutely. He
0: fought, you know, he fought the best of the best. He never really ducked anybody, per se. I mean, I guess you really want to get into the weeds of it, but for the most part, he fought the best, and he ended undefeated. And you had to watch money. You just did.
3: Yeah, I mean, especially if we're talking about the last 15, 16 years,
0: yeah,
3: appointment viewing.

0: I think Floyd is at the very top of that list. I was going to say Tiger, but by if 15 years ago, it was 2011, I think Tiger's obviously peak had dwindled by then.
1: Yeah. Mm-hmm.
0: So, but yeah, Floyd is up there. I mean, honestly, you put Caitlin Clark up there.
2: Yeah.
0: In terms of people wanting to see her play, whether they want to see her win or whether they want to see her lose. But there's a couple of more athletes, and I'm sure we can get into it as the show goes along. But yeah. Floyd is definitely a really good choice, especially over the last 15 years or so.
1: I might have another one, too, that I want to add to that list. So, again, we're talking about appointment viewing. Conor McGregor made a quick return to the UFC last night. Who is the number one athlete on your list of appointment viewing? 1-888-SAY-ESPN. That's 1-888-729-3776. We'll jump into that. And NBA Summer League is in full swing. Who's impressed us thus far? It's all coming up game night right here on ESPN Radio and the ESPN app.
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0: ACC's thoughts on that, as we certainly have some stars playing out there in Las Vegas. Speaking of Vegas stars, last night, not too bright for the return of Conor McGregor. And we're discussing the biggest box office superstar athletes over the last decade or so. It's Game Night right here at ESPN Radio, ESPN app, and SiriusXM Channel 80. I would say we're stars of our own right. I'm Matt Fontana. He's Justin Tinsley. And we want your calls, 1-888-SAY-ESPN. That's 1-888-729-3776. We're talking about the biggest draws, the prime time. You got to sit down and watch this athlete, appointment viewing. And we're going to keep it within the last 10 to 15 years, okay? I try to say within the last 10 or 15 years. Jerry is from Pennsylvania. Jerry, welcome to Game Night.
1: Hey, how's it going?
0: Good.
1: So my number one is going to be Mike Tyson.
0: Sure.
1: And I say this with, in all due respect, I got to work out with Pernell Whitaker, Rocky Lockridge, Tyrell Biggs, and we were training for the Tyson fight. Obviously, Tyrell Biggs lost, but I know how they treat that camp. And Tyson, by far, is number one. I got to go Mayweather, last 10, 15 years, number two, and McGregor, number three.
0: That's a good one, Jerry. We appreciate it. I mean, the combat, the boxing and the MMA, I think, Justin, especially when it comes to Tyson, it was just, nobody ever seen anybody like him, right?
2: Yeah, here's
0: he just hit so hard.
2: Yeah, here's the thing. When you go around just access to sports, because now, you know, we're dealing with streaming and social media, things of that nature. But as you just said, we'll get into some team sport athletes very, very soon, because obviously there's a plethora of those as well. But there is nothing like prime Mike Tyson in the mid to late 80s. You said this a little bit earlier, but when you don't play multiple times a week, when we have to wait months at a time to see you do what you're great at, that adds to the mystique, right? And then there's one thing about Tyson. This dude was just, he was knocking everyone out in the first or second. If you got to the third round with prime Mike Tyson, you might as well call that a moral victory. Like, and so you couldn't run to the bathroom. You couldn't run to get something from the kitchen with the fear of, like, I'm going to miss the end of the fight. There's been nothing like that before Mike Tyson. There's been nothing like that after Mike Tyson. So I got to agree with Jerry. If we're going all time, Mike Tyson has to sit at least on the Mount Rushmore of must-see athletes in their prime.
0: All right, let's get one more in. Let's go Big Mike from Texas talking about team sports. Big Mike, who's your appointment viewing athlete?
3: Hey, guys. It's my man. It's just the obvious athlete. It's LeBron James.
0: That's cool.
3: Anytime LeBron James was in the playoffs, you know, you had to watch LeBron James. He did it all. LeBron James, he's still now, we waiting on the decision, even at 41. Yeah. So LeBron James is the biggest box office. And if I go outside the 15 years, I would say the Sammy Sosa and Mark McGwire home run.
0: Oh, that's a great one. Yeah.
3: You know about that. But I was riveted. I was riveted during that season and watching every game. I hate the Cardinals. But I watched Cardinals game to see what McGwire was doing.
0: My brother
3: he hates the Cubs. Yeah. And he was watching the Cubs see what Sosa was doing.
0: You know, Mike, that's a great call, Mike. And I remember, Justin, they would break in on the news. Local news. You didn't have to be in Chicago or St. Louis. Like, I'm here in Cleveland, and the evening 8 o'clock news would go, Sammy Sosa's coming to bat. We're going to go to it live. You know, and that's a good guy. Again, outside of 15 years, but that's a really good call.
2: I got to give Big Mike his props on that one. I think that's the best answer we've heard. Just because I wasn't expecting that choice, but he's absolutely 100% nail on the head with that. That was appointment viewing.
0: Yeah, and that's the thing. It was like he said, it didn't matter if you were rooting for that team or not. It was watching those guys. And then the fact that they delivered on a lot of those, like when they came up to the bats, like there were home runs being hit. And the damper that got put on with the steroids, and I'm not going to take away how I felt. It doesn't make it any less hollow for me because I enjoyed it and it was fun to watch. Like, you know.
2: Shout out to Big Mike, man. If you're still listening, I got a hat on right now. I'm tipping my cap to you, man. That was an incredible choice because everyone remembers, every sports fan, I guess, at least of a certain age, you remember where you were during that home run chase of 1998.
0: Mm-hmm.
2: Again, like you said, it doesn't matter if you were a Cardinals fan. It doesn't matter if you were a Cubs fan. You wanted to know, like, okay, well, McGuire went 1-for-4 today. Was the one a home run?
0: Right.
2: And more often than not, it was a home run. And that was one of those home run chases, and they've done some really good documentaries on this, including the 30 for 30, I believe. Like, they've done really good documentaries on it. They galvanized the country. That when you think about where sports were in America at that point in time, they galvanized the country that was still trying to come to grips with the fact that, like, hey, we probably just watched Michael Jordan's last game as a Chicago Bull, with the Bulls winning the title in the, you know, summer of 1998. Literally right after that, not even after that, but it was still going on at the time, but when it really picked up was the summer of 1998. That was a legitimate home run chase. And for a lot of us, you know, Roger Maris's 61 was one of those mythical, untouchable numbers in sports. Mm. And those guys showed us, like, anything was indeed possible at that point. Yes, of course, as you said, we can go into the whole steroids conversation after that, but I don't really care about that, because the feeling I got in my chest, in the pit of my soul, that is one of those sports memories, in particular baseball memories, I will carry with me throughout the course of my life. So again, shout out to Big Mike. What an incredible answer. Thank you for that.
0: It was, and again, I feel pretty confident saying this, never see that again. That'll never be something that can be recreated.
2: Mm-mm.
0: No. It's Game Night Radio on ESPN Radio. Matt Fontana, Justin Tinsley. We talked a little summer league here. JT, just real quick, kind of your thoughts. We certainly have some star power. The A.J. DeBance, Darren Peterson, Cameron Boozer. We saw some of those guys for some big matchups out there in summer league. Anybody else outside of, like, the top four, you know, with Caleb Wilson as well? Anybody else that's kind of caught your eye through summer league so far?
2: So, yeah, I really got to look at the Michigan teammates facing off last week. It was Moraes Johnson Jr. and Yaxel Lindenborg.
0: Mm-hmm.
2: They played one of the more entertaining summer league games I've seen in all summer. And, of course, we can talk about the top four, and we will be talking about the top four for a long time. But just in that game last week, Moraes Johnson had 27 points, 8 rebounds, 3 assists, 3 steals, and 2 blocks. I mean, that dude was... he did everything in that game except sell popcorn. And then Lindenborg, he didn't have an off night either. He had 21, 10, and 6. So if you're asking me outside of the top four, what have I enjoyed the most, that Michigan mashup was definitely a summer league highlight for me.
0: Yeah, and obviously with the story about, you know, Michigan, what was it, they had one lottery pick over the last couple of decades, and then all of a sudden this year they about tripled it with that. And some really good landing spots for a couple of those guys as well. And I do think it is interesting to think about this summer league where you have your stars, as you always do, but those top four. And then even beyond that, like, I saw Alan Graves, he had 13 boards in that first game for the Raptors, and I'd love that pick for them. I'm like, man, that's going to be a good one. You know, Malik Thomas' second-round pick for the Cavs, he dropped 30 in a summer league game a little bit ago. So it's fun to see these guys kind of get their feet wet and start to grow a little bit, and it's a little different, obviously, with the pace and things like that in summer league. Well, speaking of that, we'll continue our conversation when it comes to the NBA summer league and some of their standouts. This is Game Night right here on ESPN Radio and the ESPN app.
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15: I'm John Ryder. The University of Michigan's Regents are expected to discuss an investigation into the culture of its athletic department on Thursday. Sources telling this to ESPN's Dan Wetzel and Pete Thamel. As part of the review, a decision on the future of athletic director Ward Manuel is expected in the coming days. Jannik Sinner wins his second straight Wimbledon title and fifth Grand Slam after ousting Alexander Zverev in four sets. LeBron James remains a free agent with many teams reportedly interested, including Golden State. Warriors rookie Yaxel Lendeberg made his pitch to LeBron.
16: My pitch is, man, I know you don't like rookies that much, man, but I'm not the average rookie, you know? And I would love to learn under you, man. So, I mean, if you're looking to play with one of the greatest shooter of all time and a close friend of yours, Draymond, it'll be great to come to Warriors, and we'll be glad to have you, you know?
15: Some other news regarding Golden State. Frank Vogel will be their associate head coach under Steve Kerr, reports ESPN's Sham Sharania. To the WNBA, four games on the schedule. The Fever lead the Aces 59-48 at the half in Las Vegas. Kelsey Mitchell, 20 points. Caitlin Clark has 5 points, 4 assists. Three finals, the Wings over the Sky, 96-91. Paige Beckers, 22 points, 11 assists. The Mystics take the Seattle Storm, 84-79. And it was the Tempo over the Liberty, 93-91, in front of a sold-out crowd in Montreal. Baseball, starters for the All-Star Game announced. They'll be the Phillies' Christopher Sanchez for the National League. American League is Toronto's Dylan Cease.
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0: It's Sunday, July 12th, 2026, and this is Game Night.
1: The next wave of NBA superstars taking the stage out in Las Vegas for Summer League. 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He's Justin Tinsley. I'm Matt Fontana. We're so happy to be joined. Mark Kestisher, NBA on ESPN Radio, lead play-by-play announcer. He's in Vegas. He's calling some Summer League games. Kesty, really appreciate your time tonight.
2: Matt, Justin, good to be on with you. And, of course, you know, doing the ESPN Summer League games, they have that Snoop camera that's on you an awful lot. And you said ESPN Radio. So I just want to apologize to everybody out there that had to see the ugly mug for like 4 hours a day. No. But it was a lot of fun.
1: It is. And Kesty, off of that, I mean, we understand that in the Summer League, it's usually the top players, right, and the top picks, and DeBanson, Peterson, and Boozer, and Caleb Wilson, the top four. But I did want to ask you if there's somebody or even a few players beyond those guys that have stood out to you thus far through Summer League.
2: Yeah, for sure. You know, I had 3 days' worth of games. I did the first 3 days, which is awesome to, you know, get an opportunity because I know Carter Bryant and Terrace Reed Jr. aren't playing for the Spurs tonight. We got to see them both. The two games that we did earlier in the game and earlier in Summer League, and our schedule didn't have the DeBonzo or the Peterson or the Boozer or the Wilson, though we got a chance to watch them as we're walking through the arena after our games were over. But this draft class is just, as you know, we've talked about for a year, is just so deep. I loved watching Michael Brown Jr. with the Brooklyn Nets. You know, he looks like, you know, he's got some game ready. You know, obviously everyone saw Darius Acuff in college and with Sacramento. We had the Hawks. I think Kingston Fleming is going to be an outstanding addition, a really quick guard. Merez Johnson Jr., who was the first kind of surprise pick at number 9, he had a great Summer League opener. We had that game as well against Yaxel Lindeborg in Golden State. So it was the question I had asked Seth Greenberg, my analyst, in our last remaining moments of our three games, talking 4.5 hours a day, was to put him on the spot and say, when we left this building a year ago, I don't think anybody would have said Con Knipl would have pushed Cooper Flagg as far as he did for Rookie of the Year honors. So I said, with all these guys, you know, who's your choice? And I think Seth landed on Caleb Wilson, who I think opened up a ton of eyes. Obviously, his injury at North Carolina maybe stunted him as far as where he's going to be selected. And I know we shouldn't read too much into Summer League, but boy, he just looks really smooth. You know, that's kind of the guy I'm looking at right now as we head in, even as great as DeBanson and Peterson are and Cam Boozer as well. I was so impressed with Caleb Wilson's opener.
3: So, Mark, let me ask you this. Social media isn't exactly the place you go to for logical, level-headed discussions, but I've seen everything. I've seen everything from Darren Peterson will be an MVP candidate next season to, like, oh, DeBanzo won't be this X, Y, and Z. Just from your perspective, you watch a lot of basketball and you understand the game of basketball. What is a realistic balance of excitement and reservation for fan bases when their rookies play extremely well or if they don't play up to their expectations in Summer League?
2: Yeah, it's a great point because I remember being, in the building at Thomas and Mack. Was that 3 years ago, 4 years ago, when Victor Wembanyama made his Summer League debut? Yep. And, you know, we're all talking about this is, you know, the greatest draft pick maybe ever in the history of number one draft picks in the NBA. And it couldn't have been more disappointing, you know, with all the hype. And you're like, huh, you know, I hope this, I hope he turns out to be a pretty good pro. And obviously, from what we've seen the first 3 years, that's lived there. So I think it's hard to take away. You should never take away really anything from Summer League, but there are certain things you see. And Darren Peterson in particular, like we all saw in short bursts what he could do. Obviously didn't play all the games at Kansas. Whether he should have been on ball or off ball at Kansas, you know, you could have that debate. But just what you've seen in Summer League so far has been so impressive that you're just like, all right, let's see if he's going to play 72 out of 82. You know, let's see if he's not going to have the issues he had before. That's, to me, that's the bigger thing. And just seeing how guys comport themselves on a big stage for the first time, even if they played at the highest levels of college basketball, you know, that's really what you're looking for. It's not necessarily the execution, because as Seth Greenberg said many times, the first 3 days, a lot of times when you're these big star players, you don't know where your shots are coming from. You know, you're playing with a lot of guys you're never going to play with again. And when we get to training camp, you're going to be playing with guys who are the absolute best basketball players in the world. And all of a sudden, you know, your role's going to be different. You're going to see the ball in places that you're not going to see the ball in summer league. So you really have to reserve everything until, you know, we finally get into the regular season. Look at Dylan Harper. It's a perfect example. You know, they brought him along slowly, and, you know, he turned out to be arguably maybe should have been added to the starting lineup once we got to the NBA Finals.
1: Talking everything NBA, including Summer League, Mark Kestisher, of course, NBA on ESPN Radio, lead play-by-play announcer, Matt Fontana, and Justin Tinsley here on game night. All right, Kesty, because it's the biggest story in the NBA right now. You're in Vegas. I don't know, maybe a taxi driver could have, an Uber driver might have said something that he knows. You're around everybody out there. Have you heard anything at all about LeBron and any sort of idea what team he's actually going to be playing for coming up next year?
2: Yeah, ironically, my Uber driver last night told me, but I don't think he knows what he's talking about, so I probably don't feel comfortable giving it to you. Yeah, nobody knows. I have to imagine that he knows, he has known, you know, why all the drama, you know, whatever. You know, we know that we're with 16th anniversary of the decision, maybe waiting for the World Cup to end. Who knows? I just know the NBA schedule maker is like, let's get a decision. I got to get a schedule out. And wherever you go, there's going to be a lot of those games on television and radio. So I said on the air, you know, Seth and I are talking about it. And we had Bobby Marks on yesterday, you know, for a couple of segments. And the fact that LeBron is willing, apparently, to take the minimum levels the playing field in so many places that it makes it harder, you know, to figure out where he's going to go. He wants to contend. I think a lot of people would love to see him in Golden State because of he and Steph Curry, but I don't know if that's a contending piece. Miami, I'm not sure there's enough spacing there if he goes there. Philadelphia is interesting because of the Jaylen Brown acquisition and Embiid if he stays healthy in that backcourt. But to me, I still feel like the storybook kind of ends the way, you know, you might expect it. You know, I'm coming home part two. Finish it where you closed it out. I think, look, the Cavs made it to the conference finals, to the Eastern Conference, where you have a better opportunity. So that Uber driver told me Cleveland, by the way, so take it for what it's worth.
1: Love it. Love to hear it.
3: Mark, I got one more question before we let you out of here. You're in Vegas. It's a city known for its history with big fights. What was the reaction in Vegas when you heard about Tyler Hero and Bam Adebayo?
2: It was like the eyebrow just went up like, okay. You know, a lot of things happen in Vegas, you know, especially during summer league. That was one I didn't expect. And it was the timing, too, I think, that threw everybody off that here's Tyler Hero doing a televised interview at a Miami Heat summer league game, apparently after this all went down. And then we all figured it out. And then we're trying to piece it all together and kind of goes to Zapruder film to see if we could see some, you know, blackening of the eye or some makeup up there. I think, it, you know, it's just one of those where, yep, it's Vegas. Not shocked at all. You know, we find a lot of stories with drama, and that was certainly right up there. So that was just like, what happens? You know, you're expecting, you know, to hear from Shams about, you know, LeBron or some other restricted free agency. That is the last thing I anticipated to read. And I think most people were as well.
1: It was a little bit better than the Conor McGregor fight last night, Kesty, because it went on a little bit longer, you know?
2: I was going to say that at the start. I was like, I was expecting a Conor McGregor headline, not a Tyler Hero Bam Adebayo headline, and I think it lasted longer if anybody has any video of it.
1: There you go. Kesty, you're the best. Enjoy the rest of Summer League, all right?
2: I will. Good chatting with you guys.
1: There you go. It's the great. I always love catching up with Mark Kestisher, NBA on ESPN Radio, lead play-by-play announcer. He's the man. So the Uber driver said Cleveland. That's all I need, Justin. I'm going to go with that. Mark Kestisher's Uber driver said Cleveland. Tell Shams just to put the alert out now. I'm in.
3: Hey, wipe your hands. It's done. It's a done deal. You heard it here, people. No, you did not hear it here. I'm on live radio, so we're not confirming that.
1: We're not confirming
3: just kidding.
1: That. Although, Uber drivers know.
3: They're
1: in the know, you know, but I also don't think like Rich Paul's getting in Ubers very often. You know? Oh, you know, I'm
3: not getting an Uber X is what you're telling me.
1: Yeah, he probably gets the extra legs.
3: Yeah, he's not getting an Uber X like me.
1: Exactly. But, you know, I do think it is that just that time, right, where there's a lot of important people out there in Vegas. And like Kesty said, we're all just still kind of waiting and looking to see where LeBron is. And the one thing Kesty said, which I agree with, and I think you two do as well, Justin, is that LeBron probably knows. You know, I think he's waiting for the right time.
3: Oh, yeah.
1: And maybe wants to just be fair to hear all the pitches. But deep down, I think he knows his location. He's just waiting for the right time to let everybody know where that's going to be. Well, coming up, we've got some more turmoil in Ann Arbor. It's game night right here on ESPN Radio and the ESPN app.
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8: 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He's a miracle child. 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It's a bright, beautiful day.
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0: and some smoke today about the future of AD Ward Manuel. And it might all be coming to an end. It's game night right here on ESPN Radio, the ESPN app, and Sirius XM Channel 80, presented by Progressive Insurance. Matt Fontana and Justin Tinsley with you tonight. Don't forget, this was SportsCenter, a new interview podcast from Rich Eisen featuring SportsCenter legends. Justin, I was just talking to somebody about this was SportsCenter because, man, it's everything you would ever want if you were an ESPN fan from back in the day. It's on Disney+, the Rich Eisen Show YouTube channel, and all the podcast platforms. This was SportsCenter is presented by Gusto. Reports coming out today that Michigan could be making a decision on AD Ward Manuel, potentially coming up on Thursday. And there's quite a few people pointing, Justin, that he might be out of a job come the end of the week. Manuel does have a contract that runs through 2030. And at this point, it's uncertain about the financials thing. And I want to make this completely and utterly clear to everybody. There's been nothing from the university. He has not been fired officially. These are all just reports out there. But there's been quite a few of them today in relation to his future with the school.
1: It feels like, and you just mentioned this yourself, but where there's smoke, there's fire. Mm-hmm. These aren't random mentions by people, and these aren't random things that are just popping up on social media saying, like, hey, Ward Manuel might get fired this week. There has to be some sort of insider knowledge of, you know, the state of Michigan's union at this point. If you're looking at it, if you're an athletic director, that's already a major job at any school, whether you're D1, D2, D3. You're basically you're responsible for what happens with your athletic programs at whatever school you are. Now look at it. You're the athletic director at the University of Michigan, one of the biggest schools in the country. And the level of infractions that have happened under his watch, whether he had anything to do with it or not, you are still the athletic director at the University of Michigan. The level of infractions that happen under his tenure, it's you were reading a list about it before we went back on air, man. It's really jarring.
0: It is. So this was a list that was put together of 24 different scandals under Ward Manuel. He got to Michigan as the athletic director in 2016. Of course, he was a former player at Michigan, defensive tackle. He played there in the 80s. And he was an AD at Buffalo and Connecticut before he joined the Michigan staff in 2016 as the athletic director. I can't read all 24 because it'd take us too long, but just remember, Grant Perry, player, assault, bar, groping somebody in a bar, abuse claims, multiple OVI, driving while drunk, Donovan Edwards retweeting an anti-Semitic post, Mozzie Smith was a football player, carried a concealed weapon, University of Michigan mysteriously fires their volleyball coach, Mark Rosen, Matt Weiss, who was a coach on Jim Harbaugh's staff, was investigated and eventually fired after potentially doing computer access crimes while on university property, using university property. Juwan Howard punches the Michigan coach. The Connor Stallions issue. Denard Robinson arrested for OVI. Multiple accusations of sexual assault. And then it all comes down to the Sherrod Moore situation. We know the Jim Harbaugh, Connor Stallions, alleged cheating situation with the sign stealing. And now people are wondering why Dusty May up and left the program as well. And you're thinking about a school that has turned things over with their men's basketball program and their football program multiple times over the last couple of years. This is all under Ward Manuel. I'm shocked he's kept his job this long, to be honest with you.
1: And let me add something else that wasn't a part of that list that you just read. And I don't even think it was on the full list of 24, or as you just said, that you couldn't read. Now, granted, these type of things did not happen under Ward Manuel's watch, but these lawsuits came to light during his tenure. A couple of years ago, not even a couple of years ago, in 2020, I did a really powerful story on the former University of Michigan running back John Vaughn, who was one of the first Michigan athletes to come forward and say he was sexually molested and assaulted multiple times by Dr. Robert Anderson. Mm-hmm. And he was the doctor who basically used to see he oversaw all the athletics at the University of Michigan. Now, of course, again, I have to say Ward Manuel was not the athletic director when these alleged incidents happened, but he was the athletic director when over 70 plaintiffs and counting filed these lawsuits. And there was never any really forceful response to come at the victims, but to say, like, hey, we at Michigan take these type of allegations very, very seriously. So when you look at it like that, when you think about the story that I just told, when you think about the list that you just read off, no one in America, no one in the world would keep their job if you were overseeing whatever department of any job that you work. If, put it this way, we have young kids, and we found out that our kid's school had 24 different infractions that they oversaw during their tenure there. We would be asking, we would be demanding that principal be removed from that school. So why shouldn't it be the same case if it's the athletic director of a very successful and notable and recognizable school? Like, if these things are true, like I said, where there's smoke, there's fire, bro. I'm like you. I just don't understand how one person keeps their job when all of these things happen under your watch.
0: And to give credit to Michigan, which I don't like to do, but I will, it is time. You know, it's time. And Justin, I have to admit this on the bias. I'm Matt Fontana. He's Justin Tinsley with the game night. I say this is that I cannot stand Michigan. It's not even an Ohio State thing. Like, I am an Ohio State fan. I live in Ohio. I'm from Ohio. There is something about the University of Michigan that I hate. I cannot stand. It's not, I don't hate the people. I just do not like that university. I don't like their sports teams. And stuff like this is exactly why. They stood by while all of these transgressions were happening, did nothing to fix them, watched them blatantly cheat in the worst way that I could imagine you could cheat on a football field. They did with zero remorse. And now, finally coming to a head is Ward Manuel. Again, sounds like may not be continuing as the AD. I don't want to say that he's fired because he's not. We don't know what's going to happen this week. There are just reports are that it might be that there might be a press conference this week. They might be moving on. We'll see all that. But I'll give Michigan credit for this. It's time to clean that house. And in a way, you did. You have moved on from the Sherrone Moore situation, which is directly falling on Ward Manuel. Like, I don't know how he kept his job after that. But you got Kyle Whittingham in there. That's a good hire. They're going to figure the basketball program out now that Dusty May. I heard Mike Boylan's got a 2-year contract. He's not the interim anymore. He is the head coach. Like, Ward Manuel was the final piece to this. You clear it out, and then hopefully somebody can stand up in there and say, listen, we're going to run this thing right from here on out because we've been running it wrong for too long. And like you said, Justin, I agree, there's no excuse for a university of that much money, that much power, and that much responsibility for it to be ill-run as long as it has been. That is completely unacceptable. And I blame the NCAA for part of this, too, because they stood by and let these things happen as well, not coming in to try to oversight this and overfix these things. They just stood by while this was happening. They ought to be ashamed, too.
1: And when I look at what's next, and let's just say Michigan does move forward in a post-Ward Manuel era, right? This is one of the most important non-head coach major sports hires that I can think that a university has to make right now.
0: Yeah.
1: Because the University of Michigan understands, like, everything that happened under this guy's watch, again, whether he was directly responsible for it or not, we have to hire somebody that people are going to trust that this isn't just going to be more of this. That this man or this woman will lead the University of Michigan into more trustworthy waters, I guess you can say.
0: And that's going to be a hard job. It's not going to be an easy one. It's going to take it's going to be a tall task. But the thing is, you should have the resources behind you to be able to do it. And that's where I think, again, it's the right time to just. And I'm not saying that Dusty May. I know there's people thinking there's something with Dusty May. I have no idea. But now's the time to kind of flush this out and start afresh. Coming up, we'll continue to discuss the potential departure of Michigan AD Ward Manuel. It's game night here on ESPN Radio.
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0: John Ryder. Yannick Sinner wins the men's Wimbledon title, knocking off Alexander Zverev in four sets. Easy for me to say. Sinner lost a first set tiebreaker, then won the next three sets, including a second set tiebreaker. Sinner on winning his second straight title at the All England Club.
1: You know, I tried to stay there mentally, trying to maximize my potential. It has been quite physical also at some point, so I'm really, really happy about today's performance and holding this one more time. It means the world to me.
0: And it's Yannick Sinner's fifth Grand Slam. Former tennis player Morty Fish wins the Celebrity Golf Tournament at Lake Tahoe. Former NHL star Joe Pavelski finished second and Steph Curry third. At the PGA, Tom Kim wins the Scottish Open at 17-under. Rory McIlroy finishes five shots back. Phillies lefty Christopher Sanchez will start at his home ballpark for the National League in Tuesday night's All-Star Game, which is on ESPN Radio. Blue Jays righty Dylan Cease getting the nod for the American League. He's the first Toronto pitcher to start an All-Star Game since Hall of Famer Roy Halladay in 2009. Final games before the All-Star break, and the Red Sox have season-high nine straight wins. They beat the Mets 3-2 in 10 innings in Queens. Boston with two in the ninth to force extras, then Anthony Seigler with a game-winning sack fly. Guardians' fourth straight win. They sweep the Marlins in Miami 5-2. White Sox hammer the A's 9-1. Chicago 6 in the first. They outscored the A's 24-2 in the series. Phillies blank the Tigers 5-0 behind All-Star snub Zach Wheeler. He goes to the 10-1. Six scoreless, 10 strikeouts.
2: Hey, it's Evan Cohen coming up Monday with Major League Baseball's first half winding down. 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

0: on, and it's game night right here on ESPN Radio, the ESPN app, Sirius XM Channel 80. Justin Tinsley, Matt Fontanen. We are happy to be joined by Adam Rittenberg, ESPN senior college football writer, joining us here on game night. Adam, really appreciate your time tonight, and just want to start, what's the latest that you're hearing about Ward Manuel and the Michigan Athletic Department today?
1: Right. So, I mean, Ward Manuel's future certainly in discussion this week as the university, they're not saying this publicly, but could be finally releasing the results of the investigation into the athletic department, which obviously came after everything went down with Sharon Moore, the football coach, back in December, which is the latest in a line of scandals and situations that you certainly don't want to have if you're a university. And so we waited for those results to come out. They may come out this week. There's a Board of Regents meeting scheduled for Thursday where those findings and Ward's future could be discussed. And so it could mean the end for Ward Manuel as the athletic director of his alma mater. He's led that department for a decade, and a lot has happened, a lot of good things, national championships and in the two major sports of football and men's basketball, and recently a lot of challenging things like the Moore situation, like everything that happened with Connor Stallions and the sign stealing scandal. And so, pretty complicated, layered type of legacy there, but it could be coming to an end this week.
2: So, Mark, Adam, I want to expand on what you just said in terms of, let's just say this is the end for the Ward Manuel era. How will you remember this as a reporter?
1: Well, it was eventful, right? Ward is still, that sort of traditional athletic director model. Someone who was a college athlete, former lineman for Bo Schembechler at Michigan, who, came up as an administrator and then became an athletic director, a couple places, including UConn, before coming back to Michigan. And, he was there and inherited Jim Harbaugh right at the start of his tenure. I still remember Harbaugh acknowledging Ward in his introductory news conference. And then again, the next few years were relatively quiet as far as off-field issues, but Michigan wasn't making the type of progress that it wanted to as far as the major sports. And what's really stood out to me, guys, here in the last 5 years is, on the plus side, you have these incredible successes. You have a first national championship in football since the late 90s, 97. You have the first championship in men's basketball for even longer, going back, the Big Ten's first men's basketball national championship since 2000 with Michigan State. And yet at the same time, you look at the number of things that have happened, and many of them involving staff members, not athletes. These are not athlete-driven scandals. These are coach-driven. These are staff member-driven. Obviously, the Moore situation was him having an inappropriate relationship with a subordinate, a staff member there. Ward Manuel obviously hired Tyrone Moore after Jim Harbaugh left for the NFL. And, I still remember distinctly a conversation I had, an interview I did with Ward Manuel and their then-president, Santa Ono, in Santa Ono's office. This was the summer of 2023, and it was about, hey, you're having this great success in football, and yet there's been a lot of things that have popped up. I mean, the Matt Weiss situation, maybe the most serious one. And this was before Connor Stallions. It was before the Sharon Moore scandal that happened last fall. So there's been even more since that meeting I had with those two leaders on that campus. It's just been a lot, right? And there's been success, no doubt. But there's also been scandal, and so it's a bit of a mixed legacy here, especially over the last few years.
0: Talking with Adam Rittenberg, ESPN senior college football writer here on Game Night. He's Justin Tinsley. I'm Matt Fontana. Adam, let's just for a second pretend that Ward Manuel, they do move on, right, that this does happen. How do you then view Michigan as an opportunity for somebody to come in, and do you think that it's still a very – sought after job, or do you think that there's going to be too much cleanup here for somebody to want to be able to take that position?
1: Well, I think yes and yes. This is always going to be a sought after job. It's one of the most recognizable brands in American sports. it's an incredible university, an athletic department that's won championships in multiple sports and had success both on the men's and women's side. So it's incredibly appealing, great place to live. So it's not going to be a problem for them to get candidates, but I do think the cleanup part, you know, has to be front and center. You know, I asked Ward Manuel a little bit about this at the Big Ten spring meetings in California about 6 weeks ago. You know, just the need for stability, the need for a

0: taking this seriously. And I think that also has to ring true with whoever they would hire if they do make a change.
1: So, Adam, just one more question. I know that there's some meetings that are supposed to be happening this week with the University of Michigan in terms of what the future could look like. But how does a decision of this type of magnitude for somebody who isn't on the coaching staff but is very visible, obviously, within that athletic department, how does this impact something like, let's say, the University of Michigan's football team with training camp about to open up?
0: Well, yeah, I don't think it directly impacts that program. I mean, yeah, but again, Ward Manuel ended up hiring Kyle Whittingham and that staff, and you know, was doing so ideally to support them through that first year. So it is a bit turbulent, but knowing Kyle is as consistent and steady as it comes. And I think that was a part of the reason why Michigan hired him after this period where, you know, Harbaugh was obviously a great coach, but there was a lot that happened positively and negatively under his watch. Sherrone Moore, you probably wasn't ready for that job. And so you bring in a guy like Kyle Whittingham, who knows what he's doing, doesn't need a lot of help, and I don't think would be fazed by a potential change here ahead of, you know, Kyle's looking at this as his last job. He wants to win a national championship. Does he care who his boss is? Sure. Does he want support? Sure. Is Michigan going to support him? I think they will no matter what. But, you know, it is a bit of a disruption, but I don't think it's going to affect the team's preparation at all.
2: It's going to be a very interesting, busy week there in Ann Arbor. I know Adam's going to be covering it from start to finish. Adam, best of luck with everything coming up this week, and we really appreciate your time tonight, all right?
0: You bet, guys. Thanks for having me on.
2: There he goes, Adam Rittenberg, ESPN senior college football writer. And, you know, yeah, it just seems to be at that point, too, Justin, where it's time to move on. It is time to just kind of that clean slate. And like Adam said, I agree, it's Michigan. There's going to be plenty of candidates that are willing to take that job. There's the resources there, but just putting that the right foot forward and just really getting that message out to the athletic department, the university, to say, hey, this is what we were doing, then we're not doing that anymore. We need to be standing on our P's and Q's here. We need to do everything right from here on out and try to get this thing turned in the right direction.
1: They have to make the right decision with this next hire, presumably if Ward Manuel loses his job, right? Mm-hmm. You know, we've talked about it. Adam was just talking about it. There is a ton of success this guy will always have to hang his hat on. Ward Manuel, that is. There's a ton of success, but there's even more controversy and honestly ugliness that comes with that era as well. Mm-hmm. So whoever this next hire is, it's a very, very important. They're not, look, again, as Adam just said, they're not going to have to go on LinkedIn.com to try to find qualified candidates to fill that position. I think they're going to be okay in terms of the body of candidates they can find. But picking the next person, man or woman, whoever it may be, this is one of the most important decisions I think a major school is going to have to make that doesn't involve a head coach of a football team or a basketball team, but somebody who is going to make those hires moving forward.
2: And that's the thing to what Adam brought up, which is right. They've had success on the court, on the field, like that. And if you want to turn the eye and be like, well, what's the job of the athletic director, right? Usually it's to win and now in today's day and age, turn a profit and make money and all those. Yep. It can't just be that. And I don't think it is that. And that's where Michigan, frankly, coming to this realization, I know they needed to launch an investigation. Let's also call us for what it is. There's millions of dollars on the line. They need to have everything buttoned up and do, you know, what's the word, with cause, right? They got to have all the reasons why they could potentially make this decision, and it all started with that investigation of Sherrone Moore. Here we are. And again, I would say maybe brighter days ahead for Michigan. They would sit there and say, well, we got natties, we got wins, everything's just fine. It's really not, and I think the turn's coming here in Ann Arbor. So, again, you're not going to want to miss it this week. I'm sure plenty of coverage coming up. Adam is a great follow on all that coverage to see where things lead coming up this week with Ann Arbor. Right here coming up, VAR and the refs continue to be a huge point of contention at the World Cup. Justin and I will give our thoughts on that. It's game night right here on ESPN Radio, the ESPN app.
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4: 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Uh-huh. 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The Kansas City Chiefs didn't make the playoffs. So what?
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0: about sports. You don't like when the refs insert themselves, the umpires make it about them, and the World Cup is the biggest stage in soccer. Sorry about it. Refs are going to have a hand in this. And now it's not even the refs. It's the computers and the VAR that's getting involved in the World Cup. It's game night right here on ESPN Radio, ESPN app, and SiriusXM Channel 80. He's Justin Tinsley. I'm Matt Fontana. 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It's on the forefront, I think, Justin, when it comes to this World Cup. Because you've had the, obviously most people know about the Flo Balogun situation where he was issued a red card, it got rescinded, he played, it didn't really help Team USA. You've had VAR, which for those that don't know, it's the video assisted referee is what they call that. It's no different than when the NFL refs go to the sideline, they look at the monitor. The NBA has a review system now, and it's being used, and people think it's being used too much in this World Cup. So I ask you, Justin Tinsley, you watched a lot of World Cup matches, you know, as I have as well. Do you think that this VAR and the refs have been too much in this tournament?
1: I think so. Not to the point where it's ruined the experience watching the game for me, but I do believe that knowing that it's there, there's also an over-reliance on it at times as well. I know we all want to make sure the referees make the right call at the right time under the most intense of circumstances. But I also feel like it's gotten in the way of the flow of the game. And for a system that is supposed to help you make the right decision, it's just led to more confusion at the end of the day anyway. So if I had to give VAR a grade thus far in the World Cup, I would probably give it a C at best.
0: Yeah.
1: It has been used at necessary times, but I also think it's taken away from the excitement of the game at times as well.
0: It has slowed it down. I think with soccer, which the hydration breaks is a whole nother thing, and then the stop with the officials going over and checking things, and when it goes against your team, that's always going to be something that you got to fight with, because it sometimes can be doing the right thing, but you're going to be upset because it took Flo Balogun off the pitch for Team USA. You're upset by that. But is it too much? Let's hear from Kendra Day St. Albin. She is a Apple TV MLS analyst. She was on Matt Myron, and she talked about the VAR in the World Cup.
2: I think we're re-officiating the game in these ways that are not meant to be. It was meant to be to get the clear and obvious correct answer, which we all want in any sport, whether you're throwing a flag or a challenge in basketball or whatever. But yeah, I agree with you. This is too much. And the sensor and the ball and all the things, like it's just crazy. And it just is taking away from the human element of the game. And I just think it's nuts.
1: I 100% agree, and I say what I just said a few seconds ago. We all want the right call to be made. I don't think that's ever an argument. I don't think anybody would oppose that, right, Matt? But when you take away from the natural flow of the game and you're not even getting the call necessarily right, then what are we doing this for? So when you hear Kendra talking about this, like, she's reflecting the sentiment of what I believe the great majority of World Cup listeners, watchers, however you consume the game, right? For me, it hasn't made this World Cup more enjoyable than any more in the past. And if you're not going to make the right call when you have the equipment and the technology to make the right call, then what are we doing here? Let's go back to the humanistic element of it. But again, this is all, you know, give and take, ebb and flow, whatever you want to call it. I just think it hasn't added to the World Cup experience in the way that I think FIFA thought it was going to.
0: And part of that is getting that call right, like you said. We all want to see that, and it was really on the main stage there in the quarterfinals of Argentina and Switzerland. If you didn't see it, late in the match, Briel Embolo, who plays for Switzerland, he was actually sent off with a yellow card, his second one, for what they call simulation in NBA terms. They caught him flopping. So what happened was there was a play. The referee pulled out a yellow card and originally gave it to Leandro Paredes, who plays for Argentina. Now, VAR intervened to review the case, And they said, actually, it was Mbolo who dove to draw the whistle. The ref overturned the foul, rescinded Paredes' yellow card, and actually sent Mbolo off for a simulation, which I think is just a funnier word than flopping. And I think it's a great question, Justin. I'm going to ask you, is that something the NBA needs to look into? Like, should they start handing out techs or flagrants or something? So create a whole new foul category for flopping and have video assist for identifying floppers in the NBA. Do we need it?
1: In theory, yes, it sounds great. In theory, it sounds like, hey, if we can eliminate this as much as possible, then why shouldn't we do it? But the answer is, it's going to slow the game down even more. And no sports league wants that, whether it's baseball, whether it's football, whether it's soccer. No sports league wants the actual game on the field to be slowed down, no matter how much they want the absolute right calls to be made at all times. Now, that being said, though, Matt, it would be a very interesting dynamic to test. I know summer league's almost over, but this would have been one of those things they could test out at summer league. Now, I don't think guys in summer league are flopping as much as guys who are on, like, guaranteed contracts within the NBA, because these are, for the most part, summer league is
0: they're fighting for a job, man.
1: Yeah, it's a job hunt. It's basically a job conference. So, in theory, yes,
0: you don't
1: want to
0: be
1: like
0: seen
1: to see
0: flopping.
1: It.
0: You got a bunch of scouts.
1: Yeah,
0: and
1: no
0: GMs
1: way.
0: Watching it.
1: You can't flop in summer league. No way. Yeah, you can't flop in summer league.
0: Can't be doing that.
1: But no, that's just one of those things. And again, you got to hope the referees can make the right call at the right time. And I know that's a lot of pressure to put on that group of individuals. But the thing is, if you're going to give somebody a tech for flopping, you better make sure that that's an actual flop, because you don't want to have to rescind a tech that you just threw out. So that's what makes it difficult as well.
0: So I had to look this up, because the NBA's anti-flopping rule is as followed. In-game, referees can assess a unsportsmanlike technical foul, which would award an opposing team one free throw. But additionally, the league is allowed to issue up to a $2,000 fine for post-game video reviewed violations. What if it's like the yellow card system? Start adding it up. And if you hit a certain threshold, you don't even need to slow the game down. In the game, if it's egregious, sure, call the unsportsmanlike, give the free throw, move on. But what if after the games, I love what I do here at ESPN Radio. I'm available, NBA, if you need somebody. I'll watch every game every night, and I'll sit down, and I'll start making some tallies. When you hit five, you're going to get a notice. Hey, man, two more, maybe you sit a game. Maybe it's a stronger fine. And I get that it's always going to be subjective, right, JT? Like, it's going to be hard because what's a flop? Did he hit me? Did he miss? All that. I don't even know if I need to see it in-game, but I just need a little more of that accountability after the game. Even like that, with the threat of actual real, you know, consequences, I think they could change it. And I guess it also comes back to, do you feel like the NBA still has a flopping problem?
1: Yeah, I think the NBA has other issues other than flopping right now. Yes, it's always going to be an issue, but I feel like flopping was a major point of contention maybe about 3 or 4 years ago. Mm-hmm. I'm not saying that they've worked it out of the game, because they'll never completely work it out of the game, but that would not be on my list of major concerns right now for the NBA.
0: Yeah, and I don't want to sit here and applaud them too much, because like you said, I don't know if there's really they can do anything to completely eradicate it, but it feels better. It does feel a little bit better on how it goes, and I think like anything, especially in the World Cup conversation we're having, the TV product is it. Don't lose sight of that. You want to have a good TV product, you got to make it watchable. Coming up, we continue to discuss the World Cup in the semifinals. 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
15: I'm John Ryder. Make it back-to-back Wimbledon titles for Jannik Sinner. He defeats second-seeded Alexander Zverev in four sets. There were two tiebreakers. It's the Italians' fifth Grand Slam title. FIFA President Gianni Infantino says they will discuss expanding the World Cup from 48 to 64 teams in the future. The baseball, the starting pitchers named for Tuesday night's All-Star Game in Philadelphia. It's on ESPN Radio. Phillies lefty Christopher Sanchez gets the start for the NL. Blue Jays' Dylan Cease for the AL. On the baseball scoreboard, final games before the All-Star break. No Sunday night baseball. And Seattle's Randy Arozarena doing damage against his former team.
16: The 2-2. Swung on, cross right field, hammered in the gap. Mesa back, he's at the track, makes a leap at the wall. It is good! Sail away, Randy Arozarena. Back at the drop, three-run home run. Sneaks it over the wall, and the Mariners have blown it open. 7-0 in the fourth.
15: Seattle Sports, 7:10 a.m. Arozarena's 11th of the season. He does it against the Rays. Mariners end a five-game losing streak with an 8-2 win at Tampa Bay. Pirates have won 7 of 10. They've reached 50 wins on the season after clobbering the Brewers 14-5. Pittsburgh using a 10-run fourth. Paul Skeens, the winner, is 8-8. Struck out 7 over 5 and a third. Cubs double up the Reds 8-4 in Cincinnati. Alex Bregman, a 3-run homer. Back-to-back days with home runs for Bregman also added an RBI double in the Chicago win.
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0: It's Sunday, July 12th, 2026, and this is Game Night.
1: We're down to the final four semifinals of the World Cup. Who's going to take it all home? It's Game Night right here on ESPN Radio, the ESPN app, Sirius XM Channel 80, presented by Progressive Insurance. Justin Tinsley, Matt Fontana, and we're so happy to be joined by Nate Bucati, of course, MLS on Apple TV, lead play-by-play announcer, going to join us coming up in a few minutes here. And, you know, really excited to see these four teams match up because I know, you know, Justin, like I said, realistically, I think this was the best Final Four that you could have asked for. I know Team USA or Canada or Mexico is the hosts.
2: No.
1: North America, that would have been great.
2: I won't allow you to do that, Matt. I won't allow you to do that. No, yeah. This needs no disclaimer. Team USA was not considered one of the top four teams going into the World Cup. I understand we are here. We live in America. There's that emotional aspect to Team USA, and we wanted to see them win. I get that. Let's put that to bed. These are the four best teams in the World Cup. And if you want to see primetime soccer, if you want to see superstar soccer, football, whatever you want to call it, however you digest it, these are the best four teams. And I could not be more excited than seeing whatever the hell is about to happen because chaos is about to happen. Chaos has been happening the entire World Cup. Now we're about to get top four team chaos.
1: And stars on all four of the teams that are well-known and notable coming down for a chance to, you know, take home the whole thing. And it is interesting to see how it's played out over the time where you had the run that was probably about what most people expected for Team USA, but it wasn't worse. It wasn't bad. Right. They didn't make it, you know, they made it out of group play. They won a game in the knockout round. Okay, you had Canada have their run. You had the great feel-good story about Norway and everybody doing the rowing, and everybody loved them. You had your underdogs. And I always say this about the NCAA basketball tournament. Everybody loves underdogs until the Sweet 16.
2: Oh, yeah.
1: And then you really want to see the right teams advance. I know the opening weekend, everybody roots for the 16-1 upset, right? Everybody wants that upset, if you call it that. And the what's the most famous one in like the 15 or not 15-2, like the 13-4 match or whatever it is. There's always the one that things
2: the 5-12.
1: That's it. 5-12. Thank you. 5-12, exactly. Yeah. Everybody loves the 12 seed in that, but you eventually. There's something that feels warm and fuzzy in sports when the better teams win. And you like it when it's your team. You love the upset. But deep down, you feel better when the better teams get paid off, right? And I think that's where we're at in this whole thing, Justin. Like, I know that we had a great run again with Team USA. They love the Norway. But at the end of the day, the four best teams, the 1-4, since FIFA instituted their rankings back in 1992, this is the first World Cup that the 1-4 teams have all made it to the semifinals. I don't think that's a bad thing. I think that's a good thing for the game, and we're going to get to see it all coming up here on Tuesday and Wednesday.
2: Again, I couldn't ask for anything better than this. As you just mentioned, yes, upsets are great. Feel-good stories are great. But at the same time, we understand what the value a superstar can bring. It's just like this is not an apples-to-apples comparison. But you got to think about what the NBA experienced, those 8-9 decade plus that LeBron went to the finals in the East. Yeah, were there good teams to potentially come out of the East? Of course, yes. You know, you had the Indiana Pacers there. You had the early Chicago Bulls with Derrick Rose there. But at the what you wanted your superstar in the finals. You wanted to see LeBron in the finals to see if he could do it this year, to see if he could rebound from last year. You want that discussion factor that comes with your superstars. That comes with a lot of loaded conversations in terms of like, oh, well, you want your favorites to be there. Yes, I'm sure that's true in a sense. You hope it really doesn't come out in a sinister way. But when I look at this World Cup, You give me these four teams. If you could have asked me which four teams I would like to see in the World Cup's Final Four, Matt, going into this, these would be the exact four teams I picked. It's just, you can't ask for anything better than this. This is what you want to see.
1: It is. And the thing at the end of the day, the teams that were the favorites throughout the whole run, right? Not much has changed at DraftKings. Mm-hmm. It's been pretty much France. It's been Spain, England, and Argentina that have all been up there. So there's, I think, a rooting interest. You always, you know, again, if you wager, do responsibly. But I'm sure there's people, like, oh, a little long shot here or there. I'd imagine most people really kind of felt like it was going to be one of these four teams. So that's exciting to get ready to go for these semifinal matchups to see who's actually going to take it down. It's game night here on ESPN Radio. Justin Tinsley and Matt Fontana with you. Let's hear from Casey White. She is ESPN soccer analyst. She was on the Best Week Ever a little bit earlier today. And she talked about what she is expecting from that France-Spain semifinal matchup.
3: What's interesting about this matchup is you're basically taking the best offensive output, the best attacking output, and then putting against a Spain team who's only conceded one goal. And that's on top of the fact that Spain loves to possess the ball. They're very comfortable in tight spaces. They're able to possess. And that actually plays a little bit into the way France wants to attack. They like possession of the ball, but they don't necessarily need it with Dembele, Mbappe, Olise going forward at speed in transition. So something has to give in this game. Is France able to be stopped? I really don't think so, but Spain is probably the best team to have the opportunity to do this. I look at this game as somewhat of the final, to be quite honest with you, because both of these teams were predicted to be in the final, but they ended up on the same side of the bracket.
2: This really feels like an irresistible force, immovable object type of matchup, right? Because we know France can put points on the board. They're electric. They like to get out and run. Those guys can put the ball at conceivably at any given time. Whereas, and we just heard on that clip right there, like Spain, they're stingy as hell in terms of like letting those type of things happen. They're a slow of all of the four teams remaining. They're the most slow burn of a team in terms of how they like to methodically attack you on offense. So I wouldn't necessarily say this is the championship game, because you could potentially be seeing somebody like Lionel Messi in the final, and that guy's not a pushover. Argentina is not a pushover. But these are two finals, World Cup final level matchups that we're seeing before the actual World Cup final. And that's a good problem to have.
1: Yeah, and these ones, they've met quite a little bit on the international stage. Spain famously eliminated France in the UEFA Euro 2024 semifinals and then beat them again in the 2025 UEFA Nations League semifinal in a 5-4 bit of a shootout there. So it's been Spain that has had France's number, not necessarily in the World Cup, but in other matches and in other tournaments that they've been in, is going to be an interesting one. And then I think just mostly watching what Spain's going to do with Mbappe, right? And how much do they focus on him, and how much are they going to really kind of focus on getting the ball away from him? And that's going to allow other opportunities for France to be able to step up. So you'd like to look at it and say you feel like another bit of a shootout with some goals in this one. It's going to be interesting to see. It's here from Keith Costigan, MLS on Apple TV. He was on Primetime, and he gives some reasons why he likes Spain in this matchup against France as well.
4: If you're going to beat France, you have to do one thing really well, and that's keep the ball. And Spain do that better than anybody else. They've had the best defensive record in the tournament. They've only conceded one goal. More importantly, they very rarely give up shots on goal. So I do think anybody who's thinking, well, France, they just have more firepower, they don't understand the strength of the collective of Spain. I this has been a tournament of the stars delivering: Mbappe, Haaland, Bellingham, Kane, Messi. Wouldn't it be ironic if it's Spain, the team of the collective, that end up lifting the trophy? I picked Spain at the beginning. I still think Spain are going to get it done against France, although France are going to make it mightily difficult because of the attacking options they have.
2: I agree, and that's what makes this matchup so compelling. A lot of people are focusing on Spain's ability to potentially keep France out of the net, which, of course, is a huge factor in this game. But there's also the factor of what France can do to put pressure on Spain's defense. And so, again, that's why I said this is irresistible force, immovable object. But here's another thing to think about. When we think about the historical context of this World Cup before we get out of here, Argentina is two wins away from doing something that hasn't been done since Pelé in Brazil, that hasn't been done in 70 years, and that's repeating as a World Cup champion. That would be one of the bigger sports accomplishments I think any of us will see in our lifetime. But again, you still got to go get those two wins, and they ain't going to be easy.
1: And what that would be on an already impressive resume for Lionel Messi. Ooh, boy. I mean, that's, yeah, you're talking GOAT. Yeah. You're talking absolute GOAT status. Not that he isn't already, but I think that might solidify it right there. Well, the NFL season is right around the corner. We got some eyes on some rookies. Justin's going to give us his top five rooks coming up. It's game night right here on ESPN Radio, ESPN app.
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3: Well, we all love the NFL draft. 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Before you know it, rookies will be out there. Which ones have Justin Tinsley's eye coming up? 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I'm Matt Fontana. He, of course, is Justin Tinsley. He's got his top five rookies ready to go for the season. Let's get to it.
0: 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From the top five quarterbacks.
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0: 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The top five rookies. Number five.
11: All right, so at number five, I'm going to start off on defense. I have first-year rookie linebacker C.J. Allen from the Indianapolis Colts. And I say this because there's been so much excitement around this guy heading into training camp. I mean, Colts general manager Chris Ballard basically said after drafting Allen, like, he stands for all the right things. He's going to be a day-one starter. He's going to be a fast mic. He's a green dot guy. And this guy will be making an impact from day one, week one, preseason game one. So I'm really looking forward to see what C.J. Allen does in the AFC South. He's got his hands full with the Texans there, the Jacksonville Jaguars, obviously the Tennessee Titans are hopefully on a come up. He's going to be very important being a defensive anchor for that franchise moving forward.
0: Number four.
11: All right, so at number four, I almost went with Jordan Tyson down in New Orleans, but I'm going to keep it at the wide receiver position. I'm going Carnell Tate in Tennessee. I think this is very important. You got your quarterback last year with Cam Ward. You need to get him a number one receiver, so I'm looking at Carnell Tate to make a huge impact for that Titans offense, and you got to figure that Cam Ward has to be, you know, foaming at the mouth to have a potential. What he hopes is a wide receiver number one in Tennessee with him, because best believe that dude was definitely a wide receiver number one at Ohio State.
0: Number three.
11: All right, at number three, I think a lot of people will have him in their number one or number two slot, which I can't disagree with. This is Jeremiah Love, the rookie running back. Just think he's going to be asked to do so much for that offense on day one, but he is the type of running back that can make an impact, obviously in the running game, but certainly in the passing game as well. And for a franchise that is still honestly trying to figure out where the direction they're going with their quarterback, he's going to be very important, at least give whoever's under center some sense of stability. So I hope he can get a long-term option at quarterback moving forward. But for right now, he will be the main cog on that offense moving forward.
0: Number two.
11: You got to go with the number one overall pick, Fernando Mendoza with the Oakland Raiders. I don't think he's going to be the day one starter. I do believe when you sign somebody like Kirk Cousins, you give him the opportunity to learn the game and not have the pressure of being that starter. But, Matt, you're not the number one overall pick as a quarterback to eventually just sit on the sidelines for seasons to come. So he will play at some point this season. And it will be great to see if his leadership qualities, which he had at the University of Indiana, they won a national championship there. He won a Heisman Trophy there. It will be great to see if those type of leadership qualities really translate into a team, into a franchise that is in desperate need of leadership, especially at that position.
0: Number one.
11: All right. I saved the best for last. Look, you know I got to go here. Caleb Downs. Dallas Cowboys, good grief. If you watched the Cowboys last year on defense, it was like trying to get your wisdom teeth removed with no anesthesia. It was that painful to watch. You can score 30 points in a game, but you're going to give up 35. What Dallas did this entire offseason, and I love the acquisition of Christian Parker as their new defensive coordinator, they doubled down, tripled down, quadrupled down on defense. And I say that as pun intended because Caleb Downs is that type of game changer on defense. We saw what he could do at the University of Alabama. He is going to make a day one impact. He is going to be somebody that will be the quarterback of that defense moving forward. And there was a lot of really good signings by Dallas in terms of this offseason. I really like what they did in the draft on the defensive end. But it when we talk about Dallas Cowboys defense, what used to be Micah Parsons, it starts with him. It now starts with Caleb Downs. He is the quarterback of that defense, and he is the rookie that I am most excited to see. And, yes, that is for bias reasons. He's at number one.
3: There it is. Top five from Justin. Yes. I don't disagree. I don't.
11: So, here's the thing. If you forgot, at number five, I have C.J. Allen, rookie linebacker for the Indianapolis Colts. Number four, I got rookie wide receiver from the Tennessee Titans, Carnell Tate. Number three, I got Jeremiah Love with the Arizona Cardinals. Number two, the number one overall pick, quarterback Fernando Mendoza with the Las Vegas Raiders. And at number one, once again, I will say that is my safety. I say that in my T.O. voice. That is my quarterback. That is my safety, Caleb Downs.
3: Love it. And I agree. The Downs pick, there were people that thought Dallas were going to trade up to go get him. They'd have to get up from 11. Yeah. And there were some trades that happened ahead of them, and you start feeling them slip a little bit, and you're like, oh, okay, this might actually really work. It just fits. It just fits. Caleb Downs playing for the Dallas Cowboys certainly fits. You know, I think, again, Mendoza, I would be absolutely shocked if he's not the day one starter there in Vegas. I fight people on this, Justin. I think you should sit your rookie for a little bit. I think there's just better examples of guys that it works out. I think the Drake May example is perfect. Sit him for a couple of games. Not sit him a whole season, but sit him until they're ready.
11: Right.
3: I don't think they can afford to do that with the Raiders. I think they just the excitement is too much. They're going to have to let him play. You know, but another one that you mentioned is Carnell Tate. And I got to tell you, you know, again, you mentioned him being a number one. He'd be a number one on almost any other college football team. He just had Jeremiah Smith, who's going to be one of the top prospects next year. I'm telling you, man, Carnell Tate can play. A kid can play. And that's where the Titans, they move on from Brian Callahan. You know, they're under this new era with Robert Saleh. They bring in, I can picture his face. Brian Daboll. Brian Daboll's the offensive coordinator. And Brian Daboll this offseason was already extolling the virtues of Carnell Tate and saying that he's picking this up as quick as anybody he's ever seen in his NFL coaching career, which is saying something because Brian Daboll's been around a long time. You're right. It gave Cam Ward, excuse me, just some confidence, you know, to say, like, listen, man, we're going to get you the weapons here to help you out. And I think they got a really good one there with Carnell Tate.
11: Oh, I can't wait to see how that blossoms. I believe that the difference between Cam Ward year one and year two could potentially be night and day. And that's because of what a talent like Carnell Tate brings to this roster. You can say whatever you want to about Brian Daboll, about how it ended for him and his head coaching stint there in New York. That he knows how to coach an offense. When that's the only thing he has to deal with, he knows how to coach an offense. So I'm really excited to see what that trio of Tate, Ward, and Daboll could look like down in Tennessee.
3: One honorable mention for me, because it continues this trend in the NFL draft, which I hate and it annoys me, it's Mekhi Lemon falling 20 to the Eagles, because they just keep letting the Eagles year after year, they keep picking in the 20s, and Justin, they just keep letting these players just slip on. Let this guy just fall to the Eagles and let them scoop him on up.
11: In the words of the great Jesse Pinkman, they can't keep getting away with this.
3: You can't keep letting Howie Roseman do this. Stop letting him draft good players in the 20s. Coming up, World Cup semifinals are set. We'll break it down. It's game night right here at ESPN Radio and the ESPN app.
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1: Hey, it's Evan Cohen. 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

0: I'm John Ryder. Yannick Sinner wins his second straight Wimbledon title, fifth Grand Slam, after ousting Alexander Zverev in four sets. Starting pitchers for Tuesday night's All-Star game in Philly have been announced. Toronto's Dylan Cease for the American League. Philly's co-ace Christopher Sanchez for the National League. Last Sunday before the break in the Midsummer Classic. And the Phillies' other frontline starter was dealing in Detroit.
1: The count falls. Three balls, two strikes to Riley Green. Wheeler ready to pitch. Swing and a miss. Struck him out. Blew him away. Fastball got him. It's his 10th strikeout of the day. And his 26th double-digit strikeout game as a member of the Phillies.
0: Call on Sports Radio 94 WIP, All-Star snub Zach Wheeler, the winner, goes to 10-1, six scoreless with those 10 strikeouts as the Phillies blank the Tigers 5-0. The Rangers over the Astros 6-4 on a Brandon Nimmo walk-off single off closer Josh Hader. White Sox get to 50 wins on the season as they hammer the A's 9-1. The A's have dropped 9 straight. Orioles pound the Royals 8-2. Baltimore using a 5-run sixth. Red Sox make it 9 straight wins, all on the road, topping the Mets 3-2 in 10 innings. Diamondbacks complete a sweep of the Dodgers 5-3 in L.A. Arizona's fourth straight win. Yankees' fourth straight win. A three-game sweep of the Nationals in D.C., 5-3. Ben Rice with a go-ahead two-run triple in the eighth. Late WNBA game goes to the Fever. They clobber the Aces 109-75 in Vegas.
2: 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I'll tell you who I think the top five breakout stars will be in the NFL this season. 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

0: Argentina who wins the 2026 World Cup? We'll try to get the answer to that question tonight. It's game night right here on ESPN Radio, ESPN app, Sirius XM Channel 80, presented by Progressive Insurance. She's Justin Tinsley. I'm Matt Fontan. We're so happy to be joined by Nate Bucati, of course, MLS on Apple TV lead play-by-play announcer. Nate, really appreciate your time tonight. And I want to make a statement that I said to Justin earlier in the show, and that was of the realistic chances, because I don't think Team USA had a realistic chance of making it here, these final four teams are the best thing that this World Cup could have asked for. Would you agree with that statement, that these final four teams in the semis are about the best that we could have asked for this World Cup?
1: Oh, absolutely. I make the analogy sometimes the NCAA tournament. I think usually the best tournaments are when you have some upsets and some Cinderella stories in the early rounds, but you have the heavy hitters making it all the way to the final four. And that's what we have for sure. I think these are the four best teams in the world. I think most of us felt like they were the four best teams in the world coming into this. And then you add the storylines to the games that we have coming up, both on and off the field. And I don't know how you could ask really any more than that.
2: So, Nate, I want to ask you a bigger picture question for a second. Argentina still has to win two more matches to be back-to-back World Cup champs. But what does this mean if Messi and Argentina can go back-to-back for the first time in World Cup history? What does that mean for him? What does that mean for Argentina?
1: Well, look, I mean, you're putting yourself in the category of the greatest of all time, not just as an individual, but as a national team. There hasn't been back-to-back since Brazil did it in terms of, World Cup champions. And I will say this, if you were to handicap, and I haven't looked at the odds, you guys might tell me I'm wrong, but my assumption would be that out of the four teams left, Argentina are the least favored to win. They've looked the least impressive, honestly, so far in this. They've looked vulnerable to all three teams that they've played here in the knockout rounds, and those teams were not exactly powerhouses. But they have found a way to win every single time, and that's that championship pedigree, so you can't really count them out. And the thing that's amazing, guys, a lot of people made the assumption when Lionel Messi started scoring a million goals in Major League Soccer that it was a reflection on the league of MLS. And those of us that have been watching him have been like, no, he's still him. He's still great. He's still one of the greatest players in the world, if not the greatest player in the world. And he's showing it again in this tournament.
0: Talking with Nate Bucati, of course, MLS on Apple TV lead play-by-play announcer, Justin Tinsley, Matt Fontana. Nate, you're right, by the way. France is a favorite at plus 150. Then it's really like Spain plus 320, England plus 340, Argentina plus 360. So yeah. They really separate France from really the other three. And we had some other people on some other shows today kind of feel that the France-Spain matchup actually is the true final and the winner will come out of that match. Would you agree with that?
1: Well, I think that's certainly the prevailing thought right now based on the form of the teams and how they've looked going into this semifinals. But you guys tell me if I'm wrong. I don't want to get out over my skis here, but wasn't the consensus in the NBA that the Western Conference was going to provide, like that was the championship, like the Western Conference final?
0: Right.
1: For a lot of people, yep. Was like the final.
2: Yep.
1: And then all of a sudden the Knicks got super hot and, they go on and win the title. So, I think we would all be foolish to discount the chances of the defending champions, in Argentina, or a team like England who have some of the best talent in the world, and they've obviously shown in this tournament that they've got incredible leadership skills. They know how to, fight through adversity to win a game. And they've got a couple players that are playing like special players right now in Bellingham and Harry Kane. So, I understand what you're saying. I mean, look, I think the two best teams are France and Spain. But that doesn't mean that the winner of that game is going to win this World Cup.
2: So Gianni Infantino, he's confirmed that FIFA will look at expanding the World Cup to 64 teams after this year. And this is such a constant source of discussion in a sport like college basketball, right? But I want to know your opinion. What are the pros and cons of expanding the World Cup to 64 teams?
1: Well, for a guy that gets paid to cover games, you know, the pros, more games, guys.
3: Bring
1: more
3: it
1: work,
3: on.
1: You know, hopefully right. For everybody.
2: Fair enough.
1: I always look at it from a selfish standpoint first. But, no, in all seriousness, guys, obviously this is, again, a conversation we have in the NCAA tournament a lot, right? How far do we expand? There was, and soccer is a sport that globally is very resistant to change. And that can be a good thing, that can be a bad thing. And there were a lot of people around the world who were slamming this expansion and saying that the inclusion of nations like Curacao and Cabo Verde were cheapening what it means to qualify for the World Cup finals, and these teams are going to get blown out and they don't belong. And I thought there was a real sense of arrogance to that, kind of like the arrogance that you get from the Power Five conferences and college athletics, you know. Oh, they don't deserve, those smaller conference schools don't deserve to be in it. And we've seen that smaller conference schools can make a lot of noise in the NCAA tournament. And we saw in this World Cup, Cabo Verde had something to say. Curacao, I was in the building in Kansas City when they got their first ever point in the World Cup, and they got a draw against Ecuador, and their goalkeeper almost made history, had 15 saves in the game. I think everything that's happened in this tournament has been a justification for the expansion of the field. Now, going to 64, that's another big jump.

0: I think everything that's happened in this tournament has been a justification for the expansion of the field. Now, going to 64, that's another big jump. And I can understand some people saying that it makes the qualification process less dramatic. But let's be honest, how many people actually get wrapped up in the qualification process? I know in the United States it barely registers with people. I know in the rest of the world people watch whatever soccer is on, so they watch it. But it's not as compelling as the World Cup itself. So I didn't really give you an answer about where I stand on it. But 64 always seemed like a good number to me. I felt like the NCAA tournament should have always stayed there. It's perfect for your bracket, you know?
1: Yeah. Nice and easy. Nate, did want to ask you about the VAR, because Justin and I were having this conversation where it just seems to be showing up sometimes at, I would say, the wrong time, but not just, you know, peak time of some of these important matches. But Justin and I both feel like, hey, if you're going to get the call right, it's worth it. So just, Nate, you watch so many of these matches. Do you think the VAR is in a good spot with this World Cup? Are they using it too much, not enough? And maybe some changes, if any, that you think they should do?
0: Yeah, well, it's appropriate we're talking about this right now because we've got this matchup of Argentina and England that's about to kick off. And if your audience doesn't know about the history of Argentina and England, I instruct them all to search the hand of God, which was, you know, one of the most infamous moments in World Cup history. Maradona slapped the ball into the goal and the referee didn't see it. And there was no video review back then. So Argentina got the goal. And after the game, one of the reporters, they all tried to ask Maradona if, you know, he wouldn't admit that he had used his hand to knock the ball in. And then one of the reporters kind of slyly said to him, must have been the hand of God then. And Maradona kind of winked and said it must have. And from the rest of his life, Maradona referred, and everybody in the world refers to that as the hand of God. Now, Maradona also went on to score one of the greatest goals, probably the greatest goal in the history of the World Cup that same game. And they won. So there's bad blood there. But the point being is one of the most iconic moments in the history of the sport was a call that did not get overturned. And I don't know if that's a good thing or a bad thing. To me, it becomes legendary. Whereas now we litigate things in a replay system. And look, it's very American. We love replay in every other sport that we have, to the point where I think we've slowed the end of an NBA game down to where it's painfully hard to watch. And in the NFL, it started with you had some challenges and then expanded to, okay, now we're going to do turnovers. Now we're going to do touchdowns. Now we're going to do inside the last 2 minutes. And it just grows and grows. And what's happened with VAR in the soccer space, it was supposed to be implemented simply to fix the massive errors like the hand of God, the obvious ones that everybody can agree upon. But does it ever stop at that, guys? Of course not. Everything always expands because people get upset. And I'll tell you this much, it hasn't decreased the level of controversy in this World Cup. If you go to the Balogun situation, if you go to the situation with Croatia versus Portugal, there have been VAR interventions that people cannot agree on. And I don't know. I'm going to be interested to see where it goes from here, because it certainly has not reduced the amount of controversy around officiating.
1: Nate, great stuff. Enjoy the semifinals coming up, and we'll catch up with you down the road.
0: Hey, guys, thanks a lot for having me. I appreciate you.
1: Anytime. Great stuff there. Nate Buchady, of course, MLS on Apple TV, lead play-by-play announcer. Getting ready to go for those semifinals. Great insight on that. Coming up, we'll talk about a commissioner that just keeps coming up a little short. 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

0: your kids, you're getting them advice, and I hear my parents say, sometimes you got to get out of your own way, Matt. 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So Kathy Engelbert is the WNBA commissioner. And on Friday, she was supposed to do an interview with the Dan Patrick Show. They were at the American Century Championship, the celebrity golf tournament in Nevada. And I think everybody, Justin, like, you see it on TV. It's a lot of fun to watch. Like, Steph Curry's always there. I think Baker Mayfield was. Josh Allen's a big golfer. Marty Fish wins every year, the tennis player. So she's there. Dan's on site. And they're supposed to do an interview. It doesn't happen. Dan said that they waited for almost 2 hours. This was scheduled. They were supposed to do it here. They were supposed to do it there. They're waiting for her, and she just never shows up. And then eventually Dan just talks about it on the air. And I would say he was very respectful about it, but just let people know she kind of blew us off, you know? And she's coming under a lot of fire, I think, rightly so, for this. I know you have a lot of takes on this. I'm turning the floor to you, my man. Your thoughts on Kathy Engelbert basically blowing off Dan Patrick.
1: It's a horrible look for the commissioner of a major sports league in America. It's a horrible look for a commissioner that, let's just start with, I guess you could say, the positives of Kathy Engelbert. Like, from a business perspective, I think she's done a more than admirable job in the WNBA. I mean, she was the leader, and she helped secure that big media rights deal that the WNBA recently secured. Obviously, the WNBA has expanded under her watch to cities like Golden State, Toronto, Portland, soon to be Philadelphia. And she's just increased the revenue and valuation of the league. So I want to make sure that I admit, or I at least highlight what she is doing correctly from a business perspective. Now, where she falls short, where she falls remarkably short, and this is but the latest example of that, from a cultural perspective, from a media perspective, she's not great at all. In terms of, like, communication and just establishing that line of communication with the fans, the players, herself, these front offices, like, she's horrible at that. She's not great at it at all. Yes, I understand you can make a lot of money, but you don't know how to interact with people. You don't know how to interact with your players who have expressed disdain on certain issues, whether it be on-court activity, whether it be social justice issues. She doesn't meet the moment. She fails to meet the moment damn near every single time they need her to be something else, anything but a robot that makes money. And so when I hear these things about her blowing off Dan Patrick, it's just a horrible look, because you don't just do this for yourself. You do this for the WNBA. You do this for the league that you represent. And it may seem like, oh, if I just blow off an interview, it's not that big of a deal. And maybe it wouldn't be that big of a deal if she didn't have the history of issues with the media and doing things of this nature. She's, again, she can make money, she can print money, and that's great. And I understand that's probably the main source of, you know, what people expect from her. But I think when people look at the commissioner of a league, whether you like Roger Goodell or not, whether you like Adam Silver or not, these are frontward-facing guys who have to answer a lot of tough questions at time. Not saying that they answer it correctly all the time at all, but Kathy Engelbert doesn't even give herself a chance to be ingratiated beyond just the bottom line perspective. And she's not a good commissioner from that standpoint.
0: 100%. And she's going to go down. The stat I saw was between 2024 and 25. So not like 25 to 26, but 2 years ago. WNBA franchises saw a 180% growth rate year over year, which was double the previous year-over-year record for any sports league. So again, 2 years ago, Who came in? Oh, that's right. Shattered a record for growth, right? And I'm with you, Justin. Like, Kathy Engelbert is the commissioner, but you got to look at a lot of the players. And I'm not just going to say Caitlin Clark because she's a part of this conversation in a way, but the growth of WNBA has been a lot to do with the players. So then I look back at Kathy Engelbert and I say this. Okay, you've had this massive, historic, never seen before growth in any league. No sport, no professional sports league has done what the WNBA has done over the last 3 to 5 years, right? There's going to be mistakes because this is uncharted water for anybody, right? And the thing is, they're trying to rapidly, I think, catch up to even where they're at today with player pay, with the officiating, even with the media deals and the media rights and all these other things. I understand that can be an excuse for the league to not be where they're at. That can't be an excuse for Kathy Engelbert. That cannot be. Because she needs to be the one leading this and the one to say, I'm going to forge this path. We are going places that have never been done before with this league. We are going to make mistakes. There's going to be issues. It's not all going to be sunshine and roses, but we got to get there. And you're going to have to follow my lead on this. So when she does something like this, which I frankly, more than anything, it's just embarrassing. It just comes off as unprofessional.
1: Yeah.
0: And they're fighting this. In so many different fronts of the WNBA, trying to prove that they are professional and that people should take this serious and people should be investing their money. You guess somebody like this can't show up on time? And somebody that's Dan Patrick, that's not some controversial figure that she didn't want to do the interview because you're going to get trapped with questions. He is your ally trying to help you out, and you make him look bad now too. Because you derailed his show or, you know, all that kind of stuff. And the final thing I'll say on this is I had to look this up, too. Because what did Kathy Engelbert do before she became the commissioner? In 2019, she became the commissioner of the WNBA. She worked at Deloitte for 33 years. It's an accounting firm. She actually became the first woman to lead one of the big four accounting firms when she was named its CEO in 2015. That's not a sports league.
1: Nope.
0: Trust me, I'm not downplaying what they do. But that's maybe where some of this disconnect is coming. What was her background? I get she knew money. She knows how to do that. Like you said, I don't deny that. I'm not worried about that.
1: Right.
0: It's the other stuff that comes with running a sports league that maybe even at this point, still 7 years in, she haven't quite gotten figured out yet.
1: What comes with running a sports league, people's business. Yes, I understand that you make a ton of money for this league. The league is seeing exponential growth under your leadership, and that is great. But the difference between the WNBA and Deloitte, we watch what the WNBA does on TV. We don't watch people do their jobs at accounting firms. Now, Deloitte is one of the biggest companies in this country, so I'm not playing what do whatsoever, but we don't get streaming services to watch Deloitte. Mm-hmm. You know what I'm saying? We don't buy jerseys because that accountant over there is damn good at their job, and I want to be just like that accountant, which I hope they are great at their job. But you're in a people first business here, and if you don't know how to talk to people, you don't know how to react to people, relate to people, that's going to show up. And regardless of what you do in a boardroom, It doesn't matter because people feel like this is a robot. I'm dealing with a human AI figure at this point.
0: And especially where it is going to be also an opportunity to put your stamp on this on how you want to do it. Like I said, the WNBA has never been more popular than it's ever been before. It's never been in this position. This is your opportunity to kind of put your thumbprint on it. And say, this is going to be the legacy that we're going to do, but also I want her to set it up for the future. I'm not trying to kick her out of her job. She can keep it, but also understand,
1: right.
0: I don't want this to unravel. They've done so much work. They've gotten to this point. Don't let it all go away. Coming up, we're still on LeBron watch, plus the Claws return, potentially put on pause. It's game night here on ESPN Radio.
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15: I'm John Ryder. Yannick Sinner wins his fifth Grand Slam and second straight Wimbledon title. The top seed defeating second seeder Alexander Zverev in four sets. Longtime NBA coach Frank Vogel agreeing to be Golden State's associate head coach under Steve Kerr, reports ESPN's Shyam Sharadia. The top overall pick in the NBA draft, A.J. DeBonta, with 23 points and 7 rebounds in the Wizards' summer league win over Sacramento. Phillies lefty Christopher Sanchez will start in his home ballpark for the National League. Tuesday night's All-Star game. It's on ESPN Radio. The Blue Jays' Dylan Cease gets the nod for the American League. On the scoreboard today for the All-Star break, the White Sox continue to rack up runs against the A's.
16: The 1-0. Swinging a fly ball to right. It's deep, and it is gone off the top of the fence and over. Butler made a leaping attempt, and he couldn't get it. Graydon Montgomery with a 3-run homer. It's 6-1.
15: A 6-1 first, 6-run first for Chicago. The call on ESPN 1000. Rookie Braden Montgomery, that 3-run shot and an RBI single as the White Sox clobber the A's 9-1. Chicago outscoring the A's 24-2 in the series. The Red Sox make it 9 straight wins. The season high 3-2 winner over the Mets in 10 innings. Phillies shut down the Tigers 5-0 behind 10-1 Zach Wheeler. The Rangers walk off the Astros 6-5. Brandon Nimmo the walk-off single. And the Braves beat the Cardinals 4-3 in St. Louis. They scored the winning run on an error.
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0: Sunday, July 12th, 2026. 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
1: The NBA world awaits LeBron James' announcement, decision. 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He might know. 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But we can guess on which team it's going to be. 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Justin Tinsley, Matt Fontana. 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Then tune into the 2026 ESPYs on ABC and the ESPN app on July 15th at 8 p.m. Eastern. So everybody's waiting. I don't know. Maybe that could be an ESPYs package, Justin. You get to announce LeBron's destination. That'd be pretty cool.
2: That'd be really damn cool.
1: get up on. Wait. Bron is going to go to?
2: Oh, I thought you were really about to make an announcement.
1: No, I shouldn't have done that. I should not have raised everybody's blood pressure on that. But we're all waiting to see where LeBron is going to be for this season coming up. And, you know, it's funny, Justin, because at this point, I feel like that list of for sure nots is bigger than the potentials, right? Like, we know he's not going back to the Lakers. Reportedly not going to be going to the Spurs, and we just haven't heard anything about Oklahoma City. I guess it's like, you know, I don't think he's going to the Hornets. We've heard nothing about the Magic. We know he's not going to the Celtics. So that list is larger, and it sounds like that list of potentials are the Cavs, the Heat, Philly, maybe still the Warriors.
2: Yeah, I, for me, this, again, I'm saying this with, I'm not signing the clutch, so I don't know how the inner workings of these discussions have gone. For the most part, I have enjoyed Rich Paul giving a, you know, sneak peek process into how a decision could potentially come to be. But for me, this all comes down to two teams, Cleveland and Philly. One is about emotion. One is about a basketball fit. You and I, we talk about this all the time. I think wherever LeBron signs, one, that's where his career is going to end, whatever team it is. But two, he wants to win another championship.
1: Yes.
2: He wants to put himself in position to try to win another championship because he is a player whose entire career has been based on how much can he win. Can he win as much as a Magic Johnson? Can he win as much as Larry Bird? Can he win as much as Kobe Bryant? And, of course, Kareem Abdul-Jabbar, Michael Jordan. You know, can he win with the greatest winners that we've ever seen in this game? I can't see him picking somewhere, winning a championship. It may be 1B on his list of priorities. I think it has to be 1A.
1: That's all he's done for almost 20 years. That's all he's ever wanted to do, and he doesn't need the money at this point. I understand that he might want to cross that bucket list off of, like, oh, we'll play with Steph Curry. They're not winning a championship with the Golden State Warriors. Not that roster. There's a rebuild coming. They're just waiting for Steph to call it on when he wants to move on. But all that aside, I agree, and that's where – let's hear from Myron Metcalf, because you hear Matt Myron every Sunday on ESPN Radio. We'll hear him soon on the weekdays. Very excited for those guys. But Myron was saying – that's not what LeBron's actually trying to go get, is another ring. Let's hear Myron Metcalf.
3: This isn't Brady going to Tampa Bay and leading them to a championship. He's going to be the number two guy wherever he goes, at least.
4: Probably number three.
3: Number three in some situations. So I don't think that's his goal. because I know if he gets that fifth ring this way.
4: So what's his goal?
3: He's not going to get the credit. I think he wants the one thing he can do that no one else has done is just play forever. And I think he just wants to extend his career. I think he wants to be a guy who's 45, 46, somehow still contributing in the NBA and just being something we've never seen before in sports history. I think he's more inspired by the longevity of the Tom Brady
4: so you think
3: than
4: he's
3: the
4: like-
3: championship push.
2: See, I think he's already in Myron Metcalf, one of my favorite colleagues here at ESPN, just an all-around great guy, but I got to disagree with him here.
1: He's already got
2: the longevity cause. He's already checked that off. He's played longer than anybody else. There's never been someone as iconic for this long, you know? He won't be the number one option on a team anymore. But guess what? He showed last year he can still be the number one option on many nights. He showed when Luka and AR went down, he could still lead a team to not just from a statistical standpoint, but from wins and losses as well. Wherever he goes, a championship will be at the very top of his list of hopes and what he can do and whatever jersey he puts on next. Yes, personal happiness is very important as well, but he's going into his 24th season. I do think he wants to play 25 years just to have that nice round number of 25, but best believe a championship is on his to-do list. He's not just going to sign with Orlando just because he likes Disney World. That's not the case. You know what I'm saying?
1: I don't know any other reason other than winning a championship that matters to Bron. I don't. And that's the same thing. I respect Myron very much. I completely disagree with that. I don't know what else he would want to do. He doesn't need the money. And yes, I guess the point that Myron's trying to make is, it's like, what's the point of winning a championship if he's not going to be the number one guy? And it almost like doesn't count. And I understand that. But I just think, him playing until he's 46, look, just that example, right? Him playing versus 46 versus being a contributor at 42 and winning a title, that is much more impressive. That is much more impressive. And especially if it's a team, Philly, Cavs, Miami. I think they all have this in common. It would be because of Bron that they won a title, right? Because those teams, I guess Miami, a little different. I guess Philly even too. Like, they just got Jaylen Brown. They just got Giannis. But like LeBron, I'm just going to say the Cavs, okay? He comes to the Cavs. There's no question about it that he was the thing, the linchpin to get them over the hump to go win a championship. That is quite the mark on his career, is that not? To say at 42 years old, I might not have been the best player. I might not have been the second best player, but I was the number one reason they won a championship. I was what got them over that hill to go win a championship. I think that does matter to him. And especially to try to get one more ring. I don't think he's ever going to catch Jordan. But again, say you won your fifth at 42, not all champions. Like, there's always background on championships. It's not just, oh, I won this ring. It's, yeah, I won this ring and beat a 73-win basketball team. It was this ring that I won for the Lakers and all that. I think that matters to him. And I just don't know. And if it's not about winning a championship, why is he going to play? Just retire, you know?
2: I mean, yeah, look, I feel you, man. And as you just said, we remember each ring differently. Like, this is a guy that has four rings, four finals MVPs, and the only player in history to ever win finals MVPs with three different franchises. Mm-hmm. You know, like, that right there will set him apart from any other player that has ever played the game of basketball. But you know he wants a chance at that fifth ring. I think that if a championship wasn't near the top of his list of hopes for whatever this next chapter would look like, I think we would have got an answer already. I think he probably would have retired already. Like, he has nothing left to prove in the game of basketball from a statistical standpoint, because he's done everything. Mm-hmm. He's going to be near the top of it. He's going to be near the top or at the very top in so many statistical categories that we talk about. He is the new Wilt Chamberlain in that regard, but he wants another ring. You know, his last ring with the Lakers in 2020, he couldn't even really celebrate it.
1: Right.
2: You know, the season started again in, 6 weeks after the ring? And then the world was still basically in shutdown mode, mm-hmm, because of the pandemic. Mm-hmm. He hasn't been able to celebrate a title since 2016 when he was in Cleveland. It's been over a decade. He hasn't seen a parade since then. So, he wouldn't be the finals. I don't think most people would think he would be the finals MVP if he can get a ring next year or maybe even the year after that. But to your point, though, Matt, that team does not win a championship without LeBron because he's way too smart of a basketball player. And even at 41, soon to be 42 years old, he makes way too much of an impact on the game for him not to be an integral part to a championship team.
1: Wanted to ask you quick, Kawhi Leonard situation. For those that don't know, he was reportedly, or at least a trade was agreed to send him from the LA Clippers back to the Toronto Raptors, where he won a championship with a couple of years ago. But there is an NBA investigation into Kawhi Leonard where it was alleged that he could have been paid outside of the NBA salary cap, basically for alleged fraud, maybe making money that should have been put up there. So the trade is on hold right now while the NBA is investigating. So, Justin, I ask you, big deal, not a big deal? Do you think it eventually is just going to go through?
2: I think it's a big deal if there is punishment handed down and the trade is rescinded. Because then if you're the Clippers and you're the Raptors and there's really no more free agents to go out there and try to convince to come to your team, then it's like, now what?
1: Right.
2: Then what do we do? So at this point, I'm going to say it's a medium deal. But if there is discipline handed down, then I'll elevate it to a high deal.
1: Yeah, I would imagine the Raptors, they said they knew all about this when they still decided to make the trade. I don't understand why they don't let the trade go through. And then if the investigation results in something, okay, maybe Kawhi is suspended while he's on the Raptors. Sorry, Toronto, you knew you had to do that. Mm-hmm. Or you knew you might have to pay the piper on this. And then for the Clippers, fine, draft pick loss. Doesn't change if he's there or not. I really don't understand why this trade hasn't gone through yet. But remains to be seen. Coming up, we'll continue to discuss a scandal-ridden tenure. Speaking of scandals, and this one's in Ann Arbor, it's game night here on ESPN Radio.
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0: come out today. They could be reviewing the future of athletic director Ward Manuel, and a decision could be coming up on Thursday. It's GameNet right here on ESPN Radio, ESPN app, SiriusXM Channel 80. He's Justin Tinsley. I'm Matt Fontaine. We're presented by Progressive Insurance. Ward Manuel's been the athletic director at Michigan since 2016. So he's been on the job for a decade. And Justin, that decade has been filled with a lot of controversies. Ooh, and on the field, there's been national championships, yes, men's basketball, college football, revenue gained and all of that. But beyond that, you probably start with the Sherrod Moore situation. You go back to the Connor Stallions and sign-stealing situation under Jim Harbaugh. But beyond that, you had also a pattern of just, I don't want to say, like, it's misconduct is what it is. And it was drunk driving arrests. You had a coach on the football team that was using computers for crimes, team-issued computers for crimes. You've had, you know, Juwan Howard hitting other coaches. Like, you've had all these things that have happened under Ward Manuel's watch in his decade there at Michigan. And it sounds like it's finally coming to a head, which coincides with the investigation in the Sherrod Moore situation. And it sounds like Michigan's ready to make a move here.
1: And it just sounds like Michigan needs the start of a new day.
0: Mm-hmm.
1: You mentioned that Ward Manuel has found a ton of success financially and on the field. And I think both of those things have kind of gone hand in hand in a lot of ways. But you can't have that level of success with having an even higher level of infamy. And you read off a litany of the transgressions that have happened under Ward Manuel's watch. Mm-hmm. As I said earlier, and I want to emphasize this again, if you have kids and your kids are in school and you find out the principal of their school, whether it's elementary school, middle school, high school, whatever, and you found out that the principal of that school had 24 transgressions under their watch, let's from teachers to administrative staff to janitors, whatever the case may be, would you be comfortable with your child going to that school? Then how that can comfortable with letting all of these things happen under one guy's watch as your athletic director? And you mentioned these weren't just, oh, the guy was using school issued computers to commit crimes online. We're talking about like actual physical alleged crimes, whether it be sexual assault, rape, drunk driving, the things that have actual impact on so many people just beyond Michigan's athletic department. That's a stain that winning can't erase. And if I'm Michigan, if I'm working at the University of Michigan, you gotta, at some point you have to tell this guy, thanks for the success, but we need to move on. And it's why their next hire is more important than whoever your football coach is, whoever your basketball coach is, whatever. They have to get this next athletic director right if they do decide to move on from Ward Manuel, which it appears that they are.
0: And that's where, is it necessarily Ward Manuel's fault that some coaches or some people in the athletic department were arrested for OVI? No. It's not like he was in the car. It's not like he did that. But also, you have got to look at a culture standpoint and say, are we hiring people that are okay with this, that would do these type of things? That's where it's very clear and obvious that Michigan has failed over and over and over again, is hiring of these types of people. Exactly what you're talking about, Justin. Do you trust these people as educators and administrators and overseer of young people? Do you trust them? And through 24 different allegations or 24 different transgressions, some, again, like you said, varying levels, some extremely serious, some maybe not so much, but it all just comes back to a common thread here that it sounds like they're hiring the wrong people. And that comes back to who the people are in charge of the hiring. Who does that eventually go all the way up to? That is Ward Manuel, who was the athletic director of the University of Michigan. Again, we want to make it clear, he still is. There's nothing official right from the school. There has just been reporting today that the future is in doubt with him, and that there is a board meeting scheduled for Thursday where we might get a little bit of news on this. Now, Adam Rittenberg, ESPN senior college football writer, he joined Justin and I a little bit earlier in the show. Great question asked to Adam. How will the Ward Manuel tenure at Michigan be remembered? Here's Adam Rittenberg.
2: Well, it was eventful, right? Ward is still, that sort of traditional athletic director model. Someone who was a college athlete, former lineman for Bo Schembechler at Michigan, who came up as an administrator and then became an athletic director, a couple places, including UConn, before coming back to Michigan. And, he was there and inherited Jim Harbaugh right at the start of his tenure. I still remember Harbaugh acknowledging Ward in his introductory news conference. And then again, the next few years were relatively quiet as far as off-field issues, but Michigan wasn't making the type of progress that it wanted to as far as the major sports. And what's really stood out to me, guys, here in the last 5 years, there's been success, no doubt, but there's also been scandal. And so it's a bit of a mixed legacy here, especially over the last few years.
1: If people remember you in multiple ways, it probably is not going to be great for your legacy and how people talk about you, especially in a case like this, because you're thinking about it's sports, it's wins, it's losses. Have you brought championships here? He's brought championships to that university. We've said that multiple times in this show. He's had a lot of success on the field as the athletic director of the University of Michigan, and he has made them an exorbitant amount of money. But there's always a but. And if the character of the people that you hire will last longer than the success that they produced on the field, then that's always going to go back to you. And I think that will be Ward Manuel's ultimate legacy at the University of Michigan.
0: I mean, he's also going to, I don't want to say be the athletic director for one of the biggest scandals in NCAA history, but like the cheating and the Harbaugh, should they have won that national championship? I don't think so. I think they should have taken that national championship from them away. They took it away from USC for just guys getting stuff out there. That didn't impact the game. Right. What Michigan was doing was literally cheating the game and cheating their opponents. And you would say, well, they didn't win the national championship after all that, and they didn't really used to win all that. It doesn't really matter to me. I think they were doing things that just, it's not, oh, we just found this. Like, you went out of your way to cheat the game. And did Ward Manuel know about that? I don't know. Probably not. But you were the overseer of it while it was happening. Let alone Jim Harbaugh leaving because he knew what was coming, to then hire Sherrone Moore, which I guess, again, at the time you kind of felt like and believed that was going to happen, but to not know what was going on around that, that's a fireable offense right there. We got the MLB All-Star festivities. They're coming that way tomorrow, but it doesn't feel all that festive. It's game night here on ESPN Radio.
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1: I'm John Ryder. Yannick Sinner wins the Wimbledon title, makes it back-to-back titles at Wimbledon, knocking off Alexander Zverev in four sets as Sinner gets his fifth Grand Slam. Former tennis player Morty Fish wins the celebrity golf tournament in Lake Tahoe. Former NHL star Joe Pavelski finished second, Steph Curry third. And the PGA, Tom Kim wins the Scottish Open at 17 under. Rory McIlroy finishes five back. Phillies lefty Christopher Sanchez named the starter in his home ballpark for the National League in Tuesday night's All-Star game. Blue Jays righty Dylan Cease gets the start for the American League. And the hottest team heading into the All-Star break is the Red Sox as they continue to roll.
2: Singler from the right side. Swings, drives one to left field. This will get the run home. Back goes Taylor. Turns, makes an over-the-head catch for the out, but no chance to get the run home. It's a sacrifice fly, and the Red Sox lead for the first time today, 3-2.
1: Red Sox, a surprising season high ninth straight win. That was the game winner in the 10th as the Red Sox take down the Mets 3-2, their first 9-0 road trip since 1977. The Phillies blanked the Tigers 5-0 behind Zach Wheeler, who struck out 10 and is now 10-1. Tarek Skubal, the loss. Braves beat the Cardinals 4-3. Diamondbacks with a sweep of the Dodgers in L.A. 5-3, the final. Arizona takes it. Padres take down the Blue Jays 5-4. Giants edge the Rockies 3-1. Another late win for the Yankees. Ben Rice, go-ahead two-run triple in the 8th. New York 5-3 victory at Washington. Mariners smoke the Rays 8-2. And the Pirates blow out the Brewers 14-5. For a sweep.
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6: Well, I beat the drum and hold the phone. The sun came out today.
7: Oh, that's right. The Midsummer Classic almost upon us. Can't wish away the Home Run Derby first because everybody loves the Derby. 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And then, of course, Tuesday on the All-Star Game. 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JT, how excited are you for the Home Run Derby, for the All-Star Game? 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
8: To be honest with you, my excitement level isn't really that high.
7: Okay.
8: If I'm looking forward to anything, it's definitely the Home Run Derby because there's that emotional connection to the Derby. I do think that the Home Run Derby is the best event in all-star game sports. It holds for me the same sort of nostalgic and emotional connection that the slam dunk contest used to have in the NBA. But I'm actually pretty excited about this field that's in the Home Run Derby. I know you want to see guys like Fernando Tatis. You want to see guys like Shohei Ohtani. You know, the big name guys. And trust me, I want to see him in there as well. But you got two Phillies in this field, and I'm not saying that either one of them will win. I think both of them have an extremely high chance to win. But, like, come on, man. Let's give these Philly fans there what they want. I would love to see Harper versus Schwarber for the home run derby title. It's not like they haven't gone toe-to-toe on that stage at the Derby before. They did it back in 2018. But yeah, now I'm just excited, man. I'm excited about that, and hopefully I can be proven wrong because there is some drama going into the All-Star game as well.
7: Yeah, I love it because there's some of the big names in it. These are the home run leaders in all of baseball. Kyle Schwarber is 32. He's in.
8: Yep.
7: Yordan Alvarez is 31. He's not. But then Ben Rice, 29. He's in it. Junior Caminero, he's got 28. He's in it. You mentioned Shohei, unfortunately, not going to do anything this week. He's actually going to have a procedure, some treatment done on his knees, so he's going to miss all of it, which sucks. You know, you want to see him out there, but you know, understand that it's probably for the best for him, for the Dodgers, for the second half of the season. You want to see him out there playing regular season games, which is fun. Now, the other thing about All-Star games, and this happens with the Pro Bowl, probably is the best example, where 7th, 8th, and 716th alternates somehow make their way into the games, and you're like, what's that guy doing here? It's, oh, wait, somebody's injured. Or in baseball, it is different, because if pitchers can't pitch, you know, they threw on Sunday and they can't turn around for Tuesday. Like, they need guys that are going to be there. And that's kind of what happened with Zach Wheeler. So, Zach Wheeler, who, by the way, should have been an all-star the gate.
8: Goodness.
7: Going into this weekend, I'll give you, this is including a win from this past weekend. Zach Wheeler is 10-1 on the year and a 2.1 ERA.
8: How?
7: With over 108 strikeouts, 0.89 whip, walks, hits, per inning. The guy's electric. Should have been an all-star anyway.
8: Mm-hmm.
7: He wasn't. So then baseball comes a call in and says, hey, do you want to come to the all-star game after all? And he goes, no, I don't. And he said, I'm not going to be disrespected like that, and I'm not going to be their fifth option to make the all-star game. I kind of respect that from Zach Wheeler, right? I do.
8: I mean, I absolutely do. Now, I understand some people would probably look at him like, well, is there a pay increase that comes with being an all-star? Can you get it, pad your pockets a little bit more? But sometimes you got to stand on business, man. You read his resume out, 10-1, low 2 ERA, over 100 strikeouts in the first half of the season. In what world does that not get you an all-star nod?
7: I don't
8: that, know. Like, there's no, that is objectively wrong. I understand this is, you know, voting process. People have their say so. No, this was objectively wrong. This was not a snub. This was an egregious omission of justice. That's what I would say about this omission. Not a snub.
7: And that's the crazy thing is maybe the Phillies, they already had six guys going. It's in Philly. And they led all of baseball with six. They've got Christopher Sanchez, who is starting, by the way, for the National League. So maybe that had something to do with it. They had too many guys going from one team. But I also look at it, I'm like, oh, wait a minute. Aren't the Phillies one of the better teams in baseball? They're, I know they're two games behind the Braves, but like, it's not, they're some bottom feeder, and they're just getting a bunch of players in because it's at their ballpark. No, they're a good team, and they have a lot of guys deserving to go. Zach Wheeler was one of them. He declined the invitation because he wasn't picked outright. Let's hear from Doug Glanville, ESPN MLB analyst. He joined primetime here on ESPN Radio a little bit earlier, and Doug gave his reaction to Zach Wheeler declining the All-Star game.
9: Wow, I just want to know if someone's going to break the sound barrier or you know, go light speed. I mean, it's incredible. I mean, Skeens is, you know, definitely adds more finesse to his style, but, you know, Mizorowski has emerged as someone who has all this power with that much command. It's really incredible what he's doing with that. So you're talking 104, 105, and when he's amped up, he's 105. So I'm just, you know, going to sit back and just enjoy that because these are great pitchers who are young, exciting, and have a mix of a rare mix, really, of great, great power. Power we really haven't seen with command to go with it.
8: Yeah, look, I just keep focusing on Zach Wheeler, man. I just keep focusing on that. And as you just mentioned, Matt, like, they already had six guys on the team. You know, they already had six guys that were named to the All-Star team, rather. Well, he should have been the seventh.
7: Mm-hmm.
8: He should have been the seventh. I get it. But there's no way that you can look at his body of work during the first half of this season and not

0: no way that you can look at his body of work during the first half of this season and not and come up with any reason as to why he shouldn't be on the All-Star team.
1: I agree.
0: Yeah. I know I keep repeating myself, but that's how asinine this decision is. That's how ridiculous this decision is.
2: And the thing is, it's an honorable thing. It matters to these players. And not just, like you said, there's a monetary thing. They all have bonuses, and it matters to, from a contract standpoint, sure. It's a respect thing. And guys know who's supposed to be there. And I get that baseball, they love saying that unlike a lot of the other sports, baseball is the one sport, what, every single team gets one. Every single team gets an All-Star. And I like that. I think that's really cool. Because even when your team is really bad, there's at least some reason for you to tune into the game and see if your guy gets into the game. The baseball All-Star game, again, there's just something romantic about it. There's something that I love. I loved when they all wore their home jerseys, right? Like, I wish they got back to that more of everybody wearing their own individual jerseys. Like, that's cool. And you go back to the history of the game and watching Cal Ripken go out there next to Derek Jeter and him give his spot up, and they're switching spots and making sure he could play one, you know, all that. But, like, this just, it was wrong. Yeah, it was egregious. And that's where if Zach Wheeler doesn't want to deal with this, then that's fine. And the other part of it, you know, too, Justin, some of these guys don't go because they want to rest. Like, I'm in Cleveland. Yeah. Jose Ramirez, it was, like, literally, Jose Ramirez last year was selected to the All-Star game. No bones about it. And he said, no, I'd rather rest. I have a couple of days off here. I need to make sure that I'm in the best chance, best position physically to help my team make a run here in the second half. I'm sure there's plenty of guys that come from that standpoint. Like the pro, I hope it doesn't get to the Pro Bowl level where literally a Pro Bowl is a nuisance to the NFL players. Don't nobody want to play in that
0: game. They need to stop the Pro Bowl.
2: Yeah, they do the games now. And,
0: yeah.
2: You know, that's all different, but that's a dog with fleas, man. That's bad.
0: Yeah, just like name Pro Bowlers, but don't actually play the Pro Bowl. Sure. Now, in terms of baseball, to your point though, Matt, if you're a baseball player, you don't get a break like this at all, except during All-Star break. And so I can understand why even the stars would be like, look, I understand the purpose of us playing in these games, and I'm honored to be selected to play in this game, but if I can get a week's worth of rest during the middle of a 162-game season, that's pretty enticing to not want to take advantage of.
2: And, again, I know it's important to grow the game and see the stars there, but you can see them in October, too. And that's for a lot of these guys, that's exactly what they're thinking. Hey, I'm going to help my team get there. It's more important for me to be playing games in October than it is the All-Star game coming up. But, you know, to our initial question, like, is it dampered at all for you? Again, like, I just, oh, man, I wish Shohei was there. We all do, and it is what it is. But for me, I'm super excited for the Home Run Derby tomorrow. They're going back to the old-school system, outs. I understand the clock, and I appreciated them trying that. I like the bonus balls. If you hit, you know, further, you get extra. They're going back to the outs. That's the way we all want it. The bracket was fun for a little bit. All the guys are going up there, all eight of them, top four advance. They get 20 swings or 20 outs or whatever it is. And that's, again, how did you play growing up? When we all played, every swing was either a home run or an out. That was it. That was it. If it didn't go out of the ballpark, it was an out. And and that's how the Home Run Derby, I love it. Again, I know they wanted to try the I don't think they ever really got what they were looking for, right? They were hoping that as the clock is hitting zero, somebody hits one to walk off. Yeah. We got that like twice in the how many years that they were trying.
0: Right.
2: You know, so we're back into it. It's going to be a lot of fun. Coming up, sometimes you just need a little change of scenery. That's next here in Game Night, ESPN Radio and the ESPN app.
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0: 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Find a new team. It's exactly what John Morant did. 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Matt Fontana, Justin Tinsley. 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This offseason was no short of crazy moves. JT is, of course, the Giannis trade was one of the bigger ones, but I think kind of on the periphery a little bit was the Ja Morant move. He was traded to Portland, from the Memphis Grizzlies. They send back Jeremy Grant, Chris Murray. I think this was time. I said this before the offseason even started. I feel like Ja Morant, he can't play in Memphis anymore. It's just, I don't think they did anything to really help him. He didn't do some things to help himself. And it was time just for this clean cut. He goes to Portland. He's obviously still an elite player that they can try to build around there. And I think it's a good try for Portland to try this, you know, to make this trade. And I think it was right time for Memphis to move off of Ja Morant. The question is this change going to help out Ja Morant and get him where he needs to go?
1: I really, really, really hope so. There was a point not too long ago where Memphis was the most exciting young team in basketball, and it felt like their ceiling was almost infinite. And that was led by Ja Morant at point guard. You talk about must-see TV, talking about when this guy comes to your city, you want to go see him play because he can do damn near anything on the basketball court, especially from an athletic perspective. It's been really tough to watch him the last couple of years, and obviously that's led by his decision-making process. Mm-hmm. But the last thing I want to see with Ja Morant is to allow those decisions to haunt him for the rest of his career. I want him to get another shot to not even just be the Ja that we saw in 2022 or 2023, but just to get an honest chance to start over. Again, he's talked about this. He made his mistakes. He's moved on. He hasn't really done anything within the past couple of years. Yes, I understand the gestures on the court from time to time, but I truly think he understands what he's done to not just his career, but just his image as a whole. And I'm always a big believer in second chances to people who deserve it. And thankfully, Ja Morant did not hurt anybody. He hurt his image, he hurt his career, but outside of that, no one was hurt in his decision-making process. And I do think he deserves a clean slate to just start over. And going to Portland, that's a totally different, that's a culture shock coming from Memphis, I'll tell you that.
0: For sure. And Ja is the guy, I'm with you, basketball's better when he's good. And when he's on the floor, yep. And I think he is elite, he can be elite. And he's fun to watch. That's my thing. And, you know, I told this story back when he had one of his issues or something like that. And I was at the park with my kids one day, and I saw these kids, and they were talking about Ja Morant, and they were wearing a Ja Morant jersey. And I wish I could, like, take that picture and, like, send it to him. Be like, dude, everybody loves you, man. They want to be you. You are the influence on these kids. Like, that's it. And it's not that every single player, whether they ask for this or not, when they're in the spotlight of being a professional athlete, that's what comes with the territory. But it's like, yeah, just, like, it's all here for you, man. And I hope he takes advantage of this reset. I really do. Let's hear from him. Of course, he was introduced in Portland a couple of days ago. And he talked about some of the mistakes that he's made in the past and maybe where he's going to be heading in the future. Here's Ja Morant.
2: I mean, obviously, I've done, you know, what I've done in the past, but it's been addressed and handled already. So I don't see why, you know, years later, that's still the topic when nothing happened since, you know. And I felt like if I was that guy, y'all wouldn't be talking to me now. I wouldn't be here.
1: I understand him. Things did happen in the past. No one wants to be reminded about their worst mistake every time they walk into a room, right? And I think it's very fair for him to feel that way. But now I do hope that he's in Portland. He's with the Trailblazers. He's playing with a guy, a vet like Damian Lillard, who can really, I don't want to say take him under his wing, but I do think Dame Lillard could be a great influence on Ja Morant, and likewise as well. So for him to completely move on, he has to show that in Portland, he is embracing this new surrounding. He is embracing, I guess you can call it a fresh start. And if he is successful on the court, then his past transgressions will continue to move further and further in his life's rear view. We won't ever forget them. But again, like, this is a guy who deserves another chance because thankfully, he did not hurt anyone and he did not hurt himself. And he deserves that fresh start.
0: Let's hear from Ja again, talking about exactly that, wanting to turn over and turn a new page up there in Portland. This is Ja Morant.
3: What is the biggest misconception you'd like cleared up about you?
2: That I would like cleared up?
3: Yeah.
2: I think you know the answer to that.
3: No, what?
2: My image.
3: Yeah.
2: Yes, sir.
3: How do you feel like you are perceived?
2: A bad guy.
3: Yeah?
2: Yeah.
3: Okay.
4: Who are you?
2: I'm Ja.
4: Do you think any of that, do you think any of the perception of you that's out there, do you think any of that is self-created or any of that is just kind of...
2: I mean, obviously I've done, you know, what I've done in the past, but it's been addressed and handled already, so I don't see why, you know, years later that's still the topic when nothing happened since, you know? And I feel like if I was that guy, y'all wouldn't be talking to me now. I wouldn't be here.
1: Yeah, man. I think out of all the things that have happened in Ja Morant's life, especially these last couple of years, believe it or not, that may be one of the more profound things that he said. And he's basically saying, like, I just want a chance to start anew. I understand why you're asking me these questions. I understand why they need to be addressed. But please just give me an opportunity to write a new chapter. And I think he's deserving of that. I'm not going to continue to hold his past against him because I wouldn't want anyone to do that to me. And I think he's more than deserving of another opportunity to make right in his career because it's such a great career. He's such a talent. And I want to see Ja Morant bringing excitement back into people's lives on a basketball court.
0: And that's the thing. He's got to understand why those questions are asked. And he's right. He hasn't done anything in quite some time, and he's trying to repair it. But also the acknowledgement of what he did and just the acceptance of that is going to bother some people. Like, that's, I think, the biggest thing for Ja. I know he would probably love to take back maybe some of the things you did. Like you said, Justin, he didn't hurt anybody. He probably needed to make smarter decisions. Hopefully he has learned from that. But it's like you also have to respect the people that aren't going to let that go. For right or for wrong, we want a fresh start, but sometimes people won't give that to you. Can't worry about it. You got to keep going forward. And I do very much like what Portland's doing. Really like what they're building up there. And they could be a team that's going to compete. JT, always a pleasure, man. Love doing shows with you guys. Appreciate everything. Sports Center All Night with Jay Reynolds coming your way next. 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
19: 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The top two were playing for the top spot on grass. The top four are the ones remaining when the World Cup returns to action on Tuesday with the first of the semifinals. Major League Baseball returns to the diamond technically on Tuesday with the All-Star Game. Monday, Home Run Derby, of course. Then the game on Tuesday.
20: Here's the windup. And the 0-2 pitch, swing and a miss. He got him. And there's a good start. Rodriguez's troubles against lefties continue. That's the ninth strikeout for Sanchez, and he's gotten Andy Rodriguez three times.
19: All right, before WIP in Philly, hearing a lot of that this season, and now Christopher Sanchez of the Phillies will be starting in the All-Star game in his home ballpark. He'll take the mound for the National League. Sanchez 11-4, an ERA of 2.62 this season. He's third in the majors with 144 strikeouts. Of course, he had that streak of 50 and two-thirds scoreless innings. Certainly a highlight of the first part of the season thus far. He's starting for the National League, for the American League.
21: The kick and the 1-2 pitch. He struck him out. 99 down the middle, and he's through eight innings with no hits allowed. 7-0 Blue Jays on to the ninth.
19: Sportsnet 590, the Fan. Dylan Cease will be the American League starter. He's 6-4, an ERA of 2.56 for Toronto. Nearly threw his second career no-hitter last Wednesday against the Giants. Wound up being broken up in the ninth inning. Cease will be the first Toronto pitcher to start the All-Star game since Roy Halladay
3: in 2009. Meanwhile, New York manager Aaron Boone says the Yankees' Cam Schlittler was not planning to pitch in the All-Star game. But then hours later, Boone said the righty could be available after all. Given the time frame, there wouldn't be any replacement plan for the American League roster if he was not going to pitch. So Home Run Derby later tonight, 8 o'clock Eastern, All-Star Game Tuesday, our coverage, 7 o'clock Eastern. You'll hear it all here on ESPN Radio. With this being All-Star Week, that meant Sunday marked the end of the first chunk of the season. We're technically past the halfway point. Teams with 95, 96, 97, even 98 games under their belts. 61 of those games have been wins for the Dodgers. Although not this weekend.
4: The 2-2. Swinging a high fly ball into left center field. Going back, Paez looking up, and it's gone! Tim Tawa adds the insurance. A solo blast in the ninth, and the Diamondbacks lead 5-3.
22: The pitch.
4: Swing and a miss. He got him! D-backs win. The Arizona Diamondbacks have come into Los Angeles. They have swept the L.A. Dodgers in L.A. for the first time in 9 years. The final today, 5-3. What a performance from this rebuilt D-backs bullpen. Wow!
3: Arizona Sports 98-7, first series sweep for Arizona against the Dodgers since a three-game series in April of 2018. Shohei Ohtani did have home run number 22 on the season, but the Dodgers are swept for the first time this season. They went into this weekend as the only team in baseball that hadn't been swept. Diamondbacks getting an insurance run in the top of the ninth, as we heard. Rockies would get a quick run in the first. Jack McCarthy with his second leadoff inside the park home run of the season. But the Giants would come back.
20: 1-1 pitch. As a soft line drive over the infield. Base hit into left field. McCray's in to score. 3-1 Giants.
3: KNBR, John Miller with the call. Giants with that 3-1 win. Their 16th comeback win this season. Tied for the fewest in the National League. They scored twice in the eighth inning en route to that victory. Giants 41-55. This season, their worst record entering the All-Star break since 2017. In Arlington, Rangers and Astros came down to one final swing.
23: Here's the pitch. And a ground ball back off Hader's glove. Up the middle. Base hit. Here comes Langford, and the ball game's over. The Rangers have walked off the Astros on a sharp ground ball single up the middle by Brandon Nimmo.
3: 105-3 the fan. 6-5 the final for Nimmo. 3-for-5, 2 RBI, the walk-off single, his 7th career walk-off, his first since a year ago, August, when he was on the Mets. Rangers with their 4th walk-off win this season, the 2nd this month. But what about the hottest team going into the break? That would be the Red Sox, although they trailed the Mets 2-0 in the 9th inning.
24: Durant swings and he pops one up, shallow right, Ben charges in, Ben slides, and can't make the catch! Chang races in from third and scores, and the Red Sox have tied this game at 2.
3: So, to the 10th they would go.
25: Ziegler from the right side. Swings, drives one to left field. This will get the run home. Back goes Taylor. Turns, makes it over the head catch for the out, but no chance to get the run home. It's a sacrifice fly, and the Red Sox lead for the first time today, 3-2. The pitch. Swinging a bouncing ball to first, grabbed by Montecerio. 3 steps to the bag, it's over. The Red Sox have won it. They sweep the Mets, they sweep the trip. They go 9-0 on a road trip for the second time in their history, the first time since 1977. An improbable comeback win as they beat New York in 10 innings, 3-2. Can you believe it?
3: WEEI 93.7 FM, 3-2 the final. Red Sox get the win. 9-game win streak, their longest of the season. They're the first team in baseball history to enter the All-Star break on a win streak of 9 or more in consecutive seasons. As for the Mets, they led 2-0 in the 9th inning. They lose 3-2 in 10. They had won 130 consecutive games when leading by 2 runs or more going to the 9th inning. Offense, bringing the Red Sox back to their win. In Detroit, it was Philly pitching that was dominant.
0: The count full. Three balls, two strikes to Riley Green. Wheeler ready, the pitch. Swing and a miss. Struck him out. Blew him away. Fastball got him. It's his 10th strikeout of the day and his 26th double-digit strikeout game as a member of the Phillies.
3: He being Zach Wheeler. Six innings of two-hit ball, striking out 10. Sports Radio 94 WIP. Phillies get the 5-0 shutout of the Tigers. Zach Wheeler now 10-1. His fourth start of at least six innings and two or fewer hits this season. Third straight game with double-digit strikeouts, tied for the longest streak in his career. Tigers, meanwhile, shut out for the first time since June 6th. They've been shut out six times overall this season. Speaking of Michigan, SportsCenter All Night, ESPN Radio.
1: Write their name, Michigan, the 2026 Men's Basketball National Champions.
2: When you bring a group this talented together, it's never guaranteed, but for these guys to cut down the nets after all they sacrifice is pretty special.
3: Kind of a roller coaster over the past few years for Michigan athletics. Over the course of just the past five national titles in basketball, football, men's gymnastics, women's gymnastics. But there have been some scandals for the Wolverines as well. Overseeing the whole department, Ward Manuel, former Michigan football player. He's been the athletic director since 2016. This week, the university's regents will be meeting. A decision on Manuel's future is anticipated. ESPN's Adam Rittenberg.
5: The university could be finally releasing the results of the investigation into the athletic department, which obviously came after everything went down with Sharon Moore, the football coach, back in December, which is the latest in a line of scandals and situations that you certainly don't want to have if you're a university. And so we waited for those results to come out. They may come out this week. There's a Board of Regents meeting scheduled for Thursday where those findings and Ward's future could be discussed. And so it could mean the end for Ward Manuel as the athletic director of his alma mater. He's led that department for a decade, and a lot has happened, a lot of good things, national championships in the two major sports of football and men's basketball, and recently a lot of challenging things like the Moore situation, like everything that happened with Connor Stallions and the sign-stealing scandal. And so, pretty complicated, layered type of legacy there, but it could be coming to an end this week.
7: Adam, let's just for a second pretend that Ward Manuel, they do move on, right? That this does happen. How do you then view Michigan as an opportunity?
5: This is always going to be a sought-after job. It's one of the most recognizable brands in American sports. It's an incredible university, an athletic department that's won championships in multiple sports and had success both on the men's and women's side. So it's incredibly appealing, great place to live. So it's not going to be a problem for them to get candidates, but I do think the cleanup part has to be front and center. I asked Ward Manuel a little bit about this at the Big Ten spring meetings in California about 6 weeks ago. Just the need for stability, the need for a period of time where Michigan isn't in the news for negative reasons, whether or not they're winning championships. And he acknowledged that was important after what's happened on that campus here the last 4 or 5 years. So if indeed he isn't returning as athletic director, I do think that next person has to push that forward. And, they obviously spent a lot of money on this investigation that was done by a law firm here in Chicago. And, that you do that because you need to show your constituents, your public, your folks on campus that you're taking this seriously. And I think that also has to ring true with whoever they would hire if they do make a change.
3: Adam Rittenberg with Matt Fontana earlier here on ESPN Radio. Spokesman for the school telling ESPN they had nothing to report, declined further comment. SportsCenter All Night, ESPN Radio. Sunday at the All England Club. The men's championship matchup, the top two seeds taking center court. The two seed, Alexander Zverev. The top seed, Jannik Sinner.
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26: Jannik Sinner's supremacy is again the story at Wimbledon. Pushed and tested, but today.
3: We saw it on ESPN on Sunday. Sinner picking up his fifth major title, his first since Wimbledon a year ago. Overall, his 30th career singles title, second at Wimbledon, won it last year. Fifth man in the Open era to successfully defend titles at different majors before turning the age of 25. Sunday, defended that Wimbledon crown.
8: Yannick, congratulations. You just took a moment to look at center court. What was that feeling like, holding this trophy again for the second time?
9: Wow, amazing, honestly. Lost of words in this moment because it's been so tough today. I was serving so, so well, especially in important moments, and tough one to lose the first set like this. And, you know, I tried to stay there mentally, trying to maximize my potential. It has been quite physical also at some point, so I'm really, really happy about today's performance and holding this one more time. It means the world to me.
8: After a tough French Open, you had extra time to prepare for Wimbledon. How did you reset mentally to handle the pressure of defending your Wimbledon title?
9: Yeah, I mean, of course, not easy. But in the same time, I worked so hard in, especially Monaco. The days has been so, so long. And, you know, having, you know, if you win or lose the final, honestly, you know, it's of course, it's better if you win, but in the same time, you know, to stand, you know, here on Sunday, it's an amazing feeling. A lot of pressure, of course, but really, really happy how I handled, you know, these situations when coming into the tournament without any tournament or pre-tournament before. And yeah, it has been an amazing couple of weeks.
8: Last year when you won, you said it was the happiest day of your life. On the court, you said you don't take these moments for granted. It's the first major since that day. How much do you appreciate now when you win another one?
9: I appreciate the people I have around. I appreciate the understanding they have towards me, because I know that I ask them a lot, you know, and everyone has, you know, family at home, and you know, I always try to do my best, you know, when we are together. And for me, the most important days are the off days, you know, when we have free, and the practice days, because we put a lot of work in there. And, you know, to celebrate this kind of feeling at least one more time again, it's amazing. And for me, Wimbledon has always been, back in the day, it's the only tournament I've watched, tennis tournament, since I was 10, 11 years old. And now to win twice here, it means the world to me.
3: First man to win a major after starting an event with a five-setter since Rafa Nadal at the 2011 French Open. For Sinner, his 100th major match win. You heard him after the Wimbledon championship with our Mary Jo Fernandez on ESPN. For Alexander Zverev, won the opening set in the final, which broke a 14-set losing streak against Sinner dating back to 2025, but ultimately he falls in the four-set match.
10: I think overall, compared to where I was last year, it's obviously a very different championship for me. And yeah, of course, I would have loved to lift the trophy, but he was better than me today, and he deserves to win.
3: Zverev falls in four sets. Jannik Sinner, Wimbledon champ for the second straight year. Dominating in Vegas. That's next. SportsCenter All Night continues. 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
1: 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They're down to the Final Four at the World Cup. Wednesday, England and Argentina, France and Spain coming up on Tuesday. Top four seeds advancing to FIFA's version of the Final Four. Argentina with a 12-game unbeaten streak at the World Cup. ESPN analyst Julian Loren.
2: We saw character, and that's probably the most important at this stage of the tournament. You need to win whatever way you win. Yes, it was again a bit underwhelming, especially with Messi being quite quiet for the Messi that we've seen so far in this World Cup. But you find a way of winning, and that's what they've done. And yeah, they probably would have to step up the level a little bit and raise their level for the semi-final against England. But for now, they find a way of winning. They find a bit of magic. This time was from Julian Alvarez with a lovely winning goal, the second one. Before it was Messi, you had Romero. They always find a way. But the personality, the character that the world champions are showing, I think is really important right now.
1: England and Argentina will meet on Wednesday in Atlanta, Georgia. Before we get to that one, Tuesday is the matchup between France and Spain. Can France actually win this one? ESPN analyst Hercules Gomez.
3: Many think it would be an upset, but would it be really an upset if the European champions, a team that's undefeated in 35 games, beat a team that they've beaten already twice in a row, that they've made look somewhat mediocre in those games? Would it really be an upset? Yes, it would. Let me tell you why. This French national team is playing on a level that I've not seen since probably 2002 with the Brazilian national team, and they have more stars. Listen to what I am telling you. Brazil had R9. Brazil had Rivaldo. Brazil had their two fullbacks that are world beaters. And yet this French national team, that front five, and I can go on to maybe six, is as good as I've ever seen in the World Cup. I do think it would be an upset. This French national team, if they strike first, it forces Spain to chase the game, commit numbers, and then it's over. That said, 36 games unbeaten. The last time they had an unbeaten run in like that, it was Confederations Cup at the hands of the U.S. men's national team. So they are beatable, and this French national team can definitely beat them.
1: France and Spain meeting on Tuesday. That one will be in Arlington, Texas. FIFA's version of the Final Four. SportsCenter All Night, ESPN Radio, WNBA on Sunday in Las Vegas. Fever, Aces, relatively one-sided.
4: Caitlin, left elbow, fadeaway. Jackpot, 86. 64, number 22, gives the Fever a 22-point lead in Vegas.
5: Come on, because I'm feeling 22, too.
4: Ball, tenacious offensive rebound, bounce pass to Timpson, right post. He dribbles it outside, 8 on the shot clock, hand off to number 8, Cunningham, sidestep, launches again. Good, again, Cunningham, cooking the Show Me State native, showing out.
1: It was on 107.5, the Fan. The Fever with a 109-75 rout of the Aces. 34-point win. Ties their largest margin of victory against the Aces franchise in series history. And a 34-point margin of victory in 2003 as well. For the Aces, largest margin of defeat this season. 82-point swing between Saturday's 48-point win over the Mercury and Sunday's 34-point loss. Largest point differential from one game to the next in WNBA history. 109-75, Fever with the win for Indiana. Their eighth 100-point game this season, breaking a tie with the Aces for the most in the WNBA. Tempo in front of another large crowd, getting past the Liberty.
6: And it's now 55 seconds left in the fourth. Downhill, Savalier, and
1: it was on TSN, Tempo, a 93-91 win, snapping a season-long four-game losing streak. The Tempo outscoring the Liberty 28-2 on fast break points. The game was played at the Bell Center in Montreal. Attendance almost 13,000 after they broke the regular season record with almost 21,000 fans on Friday. Also had a matchup on Sunday between the Mystics and the Storm.
7: Three more. Now Citron. Good help from Heidemann there.
6: He gets something off. Two on the shot clock. Inside, and Austin with 0.1 seconds left. Gives Washington the four-point lead, and that is their biggest of the game.
1: NBA TV, Mystics, the 84-79 win over the Storm, which sees Seattle fall to 6-19 on the season. Ties their second-worst 25-game start to a season in franchise history, 84-79 with the loss. As for the Wings against the Sky,
7: it's Eckers going in. No contact, doesn't matter. It's buckets.
8: Yeah, it's go time in the fourth quarter for number 5 in blue.
1: Saw it on ESPN as the Wings beat the Sky 96-91. Paige Bueckers, 22 points, 11 assists.
9: All right, Paige, you, Leah LaRue, and Jess Shepherd all had double-doubles today. What is it like having that complete team performance?
10: It's really fun to play basketball that way, where we got two starting fives, and we feel like everybody, 1 through 15, can contribute to winning basketball. Different people step on different nights, depending on the matchup and what we need at that given moment. And they stepped up and played really huge minutes. This is a great matchup for Lee, and she shows up every single time.
9: Now your fifth win in a row. What's been the most consistent thing about these victories for you?
10: I think our fight and our resilience, our ability to respond to other teams' runs and what other teams bring. We got to be better on the defensive end, but by the time the fourth quarter starts, I think we have an ability to always find a way. And learn through the mistakes, learn through the good and the bad throughout in the game, and really just stick with it and stay together.
9: About 3.5 minutes, there was an and one where Jess Shepherd hit a tough shot. She looked right at you to have that communication. What did she say, and what does it bring when she can make energy plays like that?
10: I think she just said good screen. Just for us to play off of each other, us a lot of set a lot of inverted screens, us to play two-man, us to play within the flow of the offense, and just to have that chemistry with an amazing basketball player and an amazing human being. It's really fun to play that way, and that's how we feel about every single one of the people on our team. We just really love playing together. We love playing and being around each other.
1: Second double-double of the season. We saw it Saturday night. It went south quickly. That's next. It's ESPN Radio.
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1: Old faces and new places in the NBA. 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Evan Cohn will have that this morning on Unsportsmanlike. 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
1: Yannick Sinner with a second straight Wimbledon title. Fever dominate the Aces, winning by 34. Red Sox heading to the All-Star break on a 9-game win streak. While the focus in Las Vegas certainly has been on a lot of NBA stars or up-and-coming stars as well. Lester Quiñones scoring a game-high 30 points on Sunday. Magic, 112-105 overtime victory against the Blazers in the Summer League. 17 lead changes at the Pavilion in Las Vegas. A lot of eyes focused on the young talent. ESPN's Mark Kestisher has been there.
2: This draft class is just, as you know, we've talked about for a year, is just so deep. I loved watching Michael Brown Jr. with the Brooklyn Nets. You know, he looks like, you know, he's got some game ready. You know, obviously everyone saw Darius Acuff in college and with Sacramento. We had the Hawks. I think Kingston Fleming is going to be an outstanding addition, a really quick guard. Merez Johnson Jr., who was the first kind of surprise pick at number 9, he had a great summer league opener. We had that game as well against Yaxel Lindeborg in Golden State. So Caleb Wilson, who I think opened up a ton of eyes. Obviously, his injury at North Carolina maybe stunted him as far as where he's going to be selected. And I know we shouldn't read too much into summer league, but boy, he just looks really smooth. You know, that's kind of the guy I'm looking at right now as we head in. Even as great as DeBanza and Peterson are, and Cam Boozer as well, I was so impressed with Caleb Wilson's opener.
3: You watch a lot of basketball and you understand the game of basketball. What is a realistic balance of excitement and reservation for fan bases when their rookies play extremely well or if they don't play up to their expectations in summer league?
2: Yeah, it's a great point because I remember being, in the building at Thomas and Mack. Was that 3 years ago, 4 years ago, when Victor Wembanyama made his summer league debut? Yep. And, you know, we're all talking about this is, you know, the greatest draft pick maybe ever in the history of number one draft picks in the NBA. And it couldn't have been more disappointing, you know, with all the hype. And you're like, I hope this, hope he turns out to be a pretty good pro. And obviously, from what we've seen the first 3 years, that's lived there. So I think it's hard to take away. You should never take away really anything from summer league, but there are certain things you see, and Darren Peterson in particular, like we all saw in short bursts what he could do. Obviously didn't play all the games at Kansas. Just what you've seen in summer league so far has been so impressive that you're just like, all right, let's see if he's going to play 72 out of 82. You know, let's see if he's not going to have the issues he had before. That's, to me, that's the bigger thing. And just seeing how guys comport themselves on a big stage for the first time, even if they've played at the highest levels of college basketball. When you're these big star players, you don't know where your shots are coming from. You know, you're playing with a lot of guys you're never going to play with again. And when we get to training camp, you're going to be playing with guys who are the absolute best basketball players in the world. And all of a sudden, you know, your role's going to be different. You're going to see the ball in places that you're not going to see the ball in summer league. So you really have to reserve everything until, you know, we finally get into the regular season.
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4: The pitch. Swinging a bouncing ball to first, grabbed by Montesario. 3 steps to the bag, it's over. The Red Sox have won it. They sweep the Mets, they sweep the trip. They go 9-0 on a road trip for the second time in their history, the first time since 1977. An improbable comeback win as they beat New York in 10 innings, 3-2. Can you believe it?
1: WEEI in Boston as the Red Sox trailed the Mets 2-0 in the ninth inning. They rally and win it 3-2 in 10. Going into the All-Star break, on a 9-game win streak. Speaking of scoring late, Yankees Nationals.
5: 2. Fly ball, left center. Cruz back. He's on the track. He's at the wall. He can't make the play. And it bounds back into center field. One run scores. Here comes Grisham. He'll score. Rice is at third with a two-run triple. And his great first half continues as he gives the Yankees the lead.
1: Michael Kay on the S Network. Yankees go on with a 5-3 win. Ben Rice with the go-ahead two-run triple in the eighth. Eight-game hit streak, longest of his career. Yankees with a sixth consecutive win against the Nationals. Second straight year they've swept a three-game series. A comeback win in all three games of this series. Speaking of scoring late, Braves Cardinals.
6: 0-2, ground ball to the left side. Wynn has it as short. Throws over to first base, and it's a terrible throw all the way to the dugout. Braves take the lead. 4-3 Atlanta in the ninth inning on the bad throw by Wynn. Deja Dubon.
1: Cardinals error with two outs in the top of the ninth inning. Braves score. They win it 4-3. 680 the fan. Braves snapping a two-game losing skid, only their third win in their last eight games. They're now 3-5. Cardinals, meanwhile, 3-6 in their last nine. White Sox with a milestone day.
7: The 1-0. Swinging a fly ball to right. It's deep, and it is gone up the top of the fence and over. Butler made a leaping attempt, and he couldn't get it. Braden Montgomery with a three-run homer. It's 6-1.
1: Season-high 4 RBI for Montgomery, and the White Sox beat the Athletics 9-1. ESPN 1000 with the call. White Sox with their 50th win this season. Third time in the last 20 seasons. They've had 50 wins prior to the All-Star break. The previous two resulting in the team winning the AL Central. Speaking of Chicago, Cubs doubling up the Reds.
8: And here comes the 0-1. Bregman, it's a high fly ball deep left. Bode back at the track. Near the wall. Gone! Three-run home run, Alex Bregman. And the Cubs have broken it open. They're up 8-4 over the Reds here in the seventh.
1: Cubs Radio Network, 8-4 would be the finals. The Cubs win it. Pete Crow Armstrong, third go-ahead hit in the seventh inning or later this season. Alex Bregman homers in consecutive games for the first time this season. 4 RBI is most in any game since April of 2025 at Tampa Bay when he was a member of the Red Sox. SportsCenter All Night, ESPN Radio. Semifinals at the World Cup coming up this week. Heavy hitters as well. England, Argentina, France, and Spain. The top four seeds advancing to the semifinals of the World Cup. Earlier on ESPN Radio from MLS on Apple TV, Nate Bucchetti.
9: I think usually the best tournaments are when you have some upsets and some Cinderella stories in the early rounds, but you have the heavy hitters making it all the way to the Final Four. And that's what we have for sure. I think these are the four best teams in the world. I think most of us felt like they were the four best teams in the world coming into this. And then you add the storylines to the games that we have coming up, both on and off the field. And I don't know how you could ask really any more than that.
10: France is a favorite at plus 150. Then it's really like Spain plus 320, England plus 340, Argentina plus 360. So yeah, they really separate France from really the other three. Feel that the France-Spain matchup actually is the true final, and the winner will come out of that match. Would you agree with that?
9: Well, I think that's certainly the prevailing thought right now, based on the form of the teams and how they've looked going into this semifinals. But, you know, wasn't the consensus in the NBA that the Western Conference was going to provide, like that was the championship, like the Western Conference final?
10: Right.
9: For a lot of people,
10: yep,
9: was like the final.
10: Yep.
9: And then all of a sudden, the Knicks got super hot, and you know they go on and win the title. So, you know, I think we would all be foolish to discount the chances of the defending champions, you know, in Argentina, or a team like England who have some of the best talent in the world, and they've obviously shown in this tournament that they've got incredible leadership skills. They know how to, you know, fight through adversity to win a game. And they've got a couple players that are playing like special players right now in Bellingham and Harry Kane. So, yeah, I mean, I understand what you're saying. I mean, look, I think the two best teams are France and Spain. But that doesn't mean that the winner of that game is going to win this World Cup.
1: France and Spain first up in the semifinals. They're in Arlington, Texas on Tuesday. Then Wednesday, semifinal matchup, England and Argentina in Atlanta, Georgia. Sports Center all night. ESPN Radio, MMA this weekend. It was a rough week for Conor McGregor. Couple seconds turned out to be rough, suffering a knee injury seconds into that bout with

0: week for Conor McGregor. Couple seconds turned out to be rough, suffering a knee injury seconds into that bout with Max Holloway. After the bout, Dana White.
1: I mean, I was expecting at least a one-round war, or, you know, who knew what Conor was capable of as far as cardio or whatever else after a five-year layoff. And, well, there you go. I mean, we're assuming blown ACL. I'm no doctor, but that's what I figured when I saw it, and doctors think the same thing, too. Just on my accounts, the face-off that day is at 80 million views, right? So if there was a pre-existing injury, somebody would have noticed it. He was limping, put his shoes on, he ran right at him. I don't think there was. Anything is possible, but he sure didn't look like it. And for 80 million just on my accounts, you know, that number's got to be massive, and nobody noticed anything. So there you go.
0: It was a much-anticipated return after 5 years away for Conor McGregor, ended in disappointment Saturday in Las Vegas. And it happened right away. ESPN analyst Brett Okamoto.
2: The moment I think it was clear to me and everyone else in the arena is when he threw the punch. You know, he runs out very aggressively, throws the kick, and sort of awkwardly lands. Okay, that's one thing. You know, he's been out for 5 years. Maybe he's trying to send a message to Max Holloway. Then he slips again. That does happen, you know, especially if a guy's too hyped up and he throws the high kick. He can slip. He falls down. Max threw a couple punches on the ground and then let him back up. And then it was kind of a moment like, okay, the guy's fallen down twice, but now he's back on his feet. When he moved forward and threw a straight left hand and fell again, that's when you knew, okay, this guy is on unstable legs. Something has happened here. And that's when all expectations and hope really went out the window for Conor McGregor. He is not going to be able to fight Max Holloway, one of the greatest featherweights of all time, on one leg. And I think it really sucked the air out of the arena pretty quickly when he fell down on that left hand.
3: In the tweet, Conor, he said he's gonna return. Holloway immediately said there will be a trilogy between the two. What do you see happening?
2: Man, I think it's hard to predict what's going to happen now with Conor McGregor. I mean, you know, this guy is facing some demons. We've seen some of his out of the cage behavior over the last 5 years. He was able to get motivated and get back into the octagon, and then this happens, you know, very quickly at UFC 329. If he does come back, Jay, I don't see the likelihood of a McGregor-Holloway trilogy. I just think too much time will go by. Max Holloway is still a very relevant lightweight. The guy's ranked in the top five. You know, he's still chasing a title. As I mentioned before, he's a featherweight champion before. He wants to be a lightweight champion now. So he's just too relevant in this division. They're not going to allow him to just kind of sit there. And even he said, you know, I want to sit out the rest of 2026. I owe that to my family. I'll come back in 2027. But even then, when is Conor McGregor going to return? So I don't see a very high likelihood of Max Holloway ever fighting Conor McGregor again.
3: There may be a scenario where you think Conor could come back.
2: Yeah, I mean, again, when you're thinking about Conor's next move, it's hard to predict, but I think it's time to think outside of the box. You know, this guy has now broken his leg in the first round of a fight against Dustin Poirier in 2021, tried to come back in 2024 and broke his pinky toe. Was unable to come back. And now in 2026, was unable to get out of the first 2 minutes of this fight due to a potentially torn ACL. He's had knee injuries before. His lower body is not responding well, I don't think, to mixed martial arts. But maybe he could box. Dana White has this Zuffa boxing now. I think that the public might get into a little bit more. They might be able to trust the idea of Conor McGregor boxing more than they might be able to trust the idea of him throwing kicks and wrestling again. Conor McGregor loves the sport of boxing, and I think it would be more suitable to his health right now. So if he does come back, he's got one fight left on his UFC contract. Take that fight, move it over to Zuffa Boxing, and have him box Floyd Mayweather.
0: Floyd Mayweather, taking a left-hand turn. Conor McGregor, currently 37 years old. I have to come back from injury to get there. The ESPN Radio ESPYs auction is back, first time since 2020. 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
1: 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Been some movement in the NBA this summer. Switching teams. Ja Morant, for example, now in Portland. Says it's going to be a fresh start there if he can shake his past.
2: I mean, obviously, I've done, you know, what I've done in the past, but it's been addressed and handled already. So I don't see why, you know, years later, that's still the topic when nothing happened since, you know. And I felt like if I was that guy, y'all wouldn't be talking to me now. I wouldn't be here.
1: Ja Morant looking for a fresh start with the Blazers. Then there's the pursuit of LeBron James. And yes, the Cavs are in the discussion. They're Coach Kenny Atkinson.
3: Listen, this is an exciting time for us, right? Like we're in the mix for the greatest player of all time.
4: That guy.
3: My personal opinion. So it's exciting, right? Like, man, we're I think you're nervous, but we understand how it is. You know, he's obviously has earned that right to take his time. Obviously, family plays a big part of it, but I know the state of Ohio, man, that there's something special there.
1: But they do have competition, say the Warriors, especially when LeBron and Draymond Green vacation together in Puerto Rico.
5: And us being brothers, I'd be remiss if I don't take the opportunity to throw my pitch in there. You know, I'd be crazy if we're together for X amount of days, and at no point am I like, yo, we need to chop it up. Like, what the hell going on? What are we doing? And so there's that. Of course I did that. And of course the pitch was crazy. Like, I think I'm pretty decent at it. Does it change anything? Does it make anything happen? I don't know. I hope so. With the things that I shared in it, I believe it definitely is going to make the brain work a little bit. You know, if I don't think there's a decision that's been made, but say if there was, it'll make you think twice about it, you know. And so that's that. But we wasn't going to hang out for a recruitment pitch.
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6: At the infield in, 1-1 pitch, in the air to right center. That'll get the run home at least. Garcia back, onto the warning track, reaches up to make the catch. Bowen tags and scores, and the stolen bases set up the rally. Padres back ahead, it's 5-4.
1: Padres taking the lead in the eighth inning with a couple of runs in that eighth, a plus 41 run differential in the eighth inning or later. 97-1, the Fan. Padres beat the Blue Jays 8-4. As for the Guardians,
7: here's the pitch.
6: Oh, and that swung there we go. Launched high and deep to right. Gone. Home run to Lauder. Second missile. Level. 5-1 Guardians.
1: They go on to a 5-2 win. WTAM. Guardians' second sweep in 12 all-time series against the Marlins, first since 2016 in Cleveland. As for the top sounds from Sunday, let's bring in John Ryder. John?
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9: Thanks, Jay. We begin with baseball, the final Sunday before the All-Star break, and the Diamondbacks with an impressive sweep of the Dodgers in L.A. 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
10: The 2-2. Swinging a high fly ball into left center field. Going back, Paez, looking up, and it's gone! Tim Tawa adds the insurance! A solo blast in the ninth, and the Diamondbacks lead 5-3.
0: Number 4.
9: The Cubs' big free agent signing has been playing much better of late. Alex Bregman with his second home run in as many games and a win at Cincinnati. A call on the Cubs radio network.
11: And here comes the 0-1. Bregman is a high fly ball deep left. Bode back at the track. Near the wall! Gone! Three-run home run, Alex Bregman! And the Cubs have broken it open. They're up 8-4 over the Reds here in the seventh.
0: Number 3.
9: The Yankees complete the sweep of the Nationals in D.C., and they get it done again late on this Ben Rice three-bagger in the eighth on the YES Network.
12: Fly ball, left center. Cruz back. He's on the track. He's at the wall. He can't make the play, and it bounds back.
4: center field. One run scores. Here comes Grisham. He'll score. Rice is at third with a two-run triple. And his great first half continues as he gives the Yankees the lead.
13: Number two.
9: And we have a walk-off to wrap up the Astros-Rangers series. 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
14: Here's the pitch. And a ground ball back off Hader's glove. Up the middle. Base hit. Here comes Langford and the ball game's over. The Rangers have walked off the Astros on a sharp ground ball single up the middle by Brandon Nimmo.
13: Number one.
9: And Jay, our top sound is from the All England Club as Yannick Sinner looks to make it back-to-back Wimbledon titles. Chris Fowler with the call on ESPN.
15: Yannick Sinner's supremacy is again the story at Wimbledon. 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
9: Yannick Sinner, first man to win a major after starting the fortnight with a five-setter. First to do it since Rafa Nadal at the French Open in 2011. As for this one, 10 straight wins in finals dating to Beijing in 2025. His last loss in the finals, 2025 U.S. Open against Carlos Alcaraz. As for this win?
16: Yeah, amazing. Amazing achievement from my side. Very tough match today against Sasha. Felt like both very high level because it was not easy to play. It was very dusty, breezy. So very happy and, of course, standing here again as champion means a lot to me.
9: 44th win this season, 100th major match win overall. Straight ahead, not what they were expecting going into the All-Star break. SportsCenter All Night continues at ESPN Radio.
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3: Sinner makes it two in a row at Wimbledon.
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9: 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The top two, we're playing for the top spot on grass. The top four are the ones remaining when the World Cup returns to action on Tuesday with the first of the semifinals. Major League Baseball returns to the diamond technically on Tuesday with the All-Star Game. Monday, Home Run Derby, of course. Then the game on Tuesday.
10: Here's the windup. And the 0-2 pitch, swing and a miss. He got him. And there's a good start. Rodriguez's troubles against lefties continue. That's the ninth strikeout for Sanchez, and he's gotten Andy Rodriguez three times.
9: 94 WIP in Philly, hearing a lot of that this season, and now Christopher Sanchez of the Phillies will be starting in the All-Star game in his home ballpark. He'll take the mound for the National League. Sanchez 11-4, an ERA of 2.62 this season. He's third in the majors with 144 strikeouts. Of course, he had that streak of 50 and two-thirds scoreless innings. Certainly a highlight of the first part of the season thus far. He's starting for the National League, for the American League.
11: The kick and the 1-2 pitch. He struck him out. 99 down the middle, and he's through eight innings with no hits allowed. 7-0 Blue Jays on to the ninth.
9: Sportsnet 590 The Fan. Dylan Cease will be the American League starter. He's 6-4, an ERA of 2.56 for Toronto. Nearly threw his second career no-hitter last Wednesday against the Giants. Wound up being broken up in the ninth inning. Cease will be the first Toronto pitcher to start the All-Star game since Roy Halladay in 2009. Meanwhile, New York manager Aaron Boone says the Yankees' Cam Schlittler was not planning to pitch in the All-Star game. But then hours later, Boone said the righty could be available after all. Given the time frame, there wouldn't be any replacement plan for the American League roster if he was not going to pitch. So Home Run Derby later tonight, 8 o'clock Eastern, All-Star Game Tuesday, our coverage, 7 o'clock Eastern. You'll hear it all here on ESPN Radio. With this being All-Star Week, that meant Sunday marked the end of the first chunk of the season. We're technically past the halfway point. Teams with 95, 96, 97, even 98 games under their belts. 61 of those games have been wins for the Dodgers. Although not this weekend.
29: The 2-2. Swinging a high fly ball into left center field. Going back, Paez looking up, and it's gone! Tim Tawa adds the insurance. A solo blast in the ninth, and the Diamondbacks lead 5-3.
30: The pitch.
29: Swing and a miss. He got him! D-backs win. The Arizona Diamondbacks have come into Los Angeles. They have swept the L.A. Dodgers in L.A. for the first time in 9 years. The final today, 5-3. What a performance from this rebuilt D-backs bullpen. Wow!
9: Arizona Sports 98-7. First series sweep for Arizona against the Dodgers since a three-game series in April of 2018. Shohei Ohtani did have home run number 22 on the season,
4: But the Dodgers are swept for the first time this season. They went into this weekend as the only team in baseball that hadn't been swept. Diamondbacks getting an insurance run at the top of the ninth, as we heard. Rockies would get a quick run in the first. Jack McCarthy with his second leadoff inside the park home run of the season. But the Giants would come back.
12: 1-1 pitch. As a soft line drive over the infield. Base hit in the left field. McCray's in to score. 3-1 Giants.
4: KNBR, John Miller with the call. Giants with that 3-1 win. Their 16th comeback win this season. Tied for the fewest in the National League. They scored twice in the eighth inning en route to that victory. Giants 41-55. This season, their worst record entering the All-Star break since 2017. In Arlington, Rangers and Astros came down to one final swing.
14: Here's the pitch. On a ground ball back off Hader's glove. Up the middle. Base hit. Here comes Langford and the ball game's over. The Rangers have walked off the Astros on a sharp ground ball single up the middle by Brandon Nimmo.
4: 105-3 the fan. 6-5 the final for Nimmo. 3-for-5, 2 RBI, the walk-off single, his 7th career walk-off, his first since a year ago, August, when he was on the Mets. Rangers with their 4th walk-off win this season, the 2nd this month. But what about the hottest team going into the break? That would be the Red Sox, although they trailed the Mets 2-0 in the 9th inning.
15: Durant swings and he pops one up, shallow right. Ben charges in, Ben slides, and can't make the catch! Chang races in from third and scores, and the Red Sox have tied this game at 2.
4: So, to the 10th they would go.
16: Singler from the right side. Swings, drives one to left field, this to get the run home. Back goes Taylor, turns, makes an over-the-head catch for the out, but no chance to get the run home. It's a sacrifice fly, and the Red Sox lead for the first time today, 3-2. The pitch. Swinging a bouncing ball to first, grabbed by Montesario. 3 steps to the bag, it's over. The Red Sox have won it. They sweep the Mets, they sweep the trip. They go 9-0 on a road trip for the second time in their history. The first time since 1977. An improbable comeback win as they beat New York in 10 innings, 3-2. Can you believe it?
4: WEEI 93.7 FM, 3-2 the final. Red Sox get the win. 9-game win streak, their longest of the season. They're the first team in baseball history to enter the All-Star break on a win streak of 9 or more in consecutive seasons. As for the Mets, they led 2-0 in the 9th inning. They lose 3-2 in 10. They had won 130 consecutive games when leading by 2 runs or more going to the 9th inning. Offense bringing the Red Sox back to their win. In Detroit, it was Philly pitching that was dominant.
17: The count full. 3 balls, 2 strikes to Riley Green. Wheeler ready, the pitch. Swing and a miss. Struck him out. Blew him away. Fastball got him. It's his 10th strikeout of the day. And his 26th double-digit strikeout game as a member of the Phillies.
4: He being Zach Wheeler. 6 innings of 2-hit ball, striking out 10. Sports Radio 94 WIP. Phillies get the 5-0 shutout of the Tigers. Zach Wheeler now 10-1. His 4th start of at least 6 innings and 2 or fewer hits this season. 3rd straight game with double-digit strikeouts. Tied for the longest streak in his career. Tigers, meanwhile, shut out for the first time since June 6th. They've been shut out 6 times overall this season. Speaking of Michigan, Sports Center All Night, ESPN Radio.
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19: When you bring a group this talented together, it's never guaranteed, but for these guys to cut down the nets after all they sacrifice is pretty special.
4: Kind of a roller coaster over the past few years for Michigan athletics. Over the course of just the past 5 national titles in basketball, football, men's gymnastics, women's gymnastics. But there have been some scandals for the Wolverines as well. Overseeing the whole department, Ward Manuel, former Michigan football player. He's been the athletic director since 2016. This week, the university's regents will be meeting. A decision on Manuel's future is anticipated. ESPN's Adam Rittenberg.
20: The university could be finally releasing the results of the investigation into the
1: athletic department, which obviously came after, you know, everything went down with Sherrone Moore, the football coach, back in December, which is, you know, the latest in a line of you know, scandals and situations that you certainly don't want to have if you're a university. And so we waited for, you know, those results to come out. They may come out this week. There's a Board of Regents meeting scheduled for Thursday where, you know, those findings and Ward's future could be discussed. And so, you know, it could mean the end for Ward Manuel as the athletic director of his alma mater. He's led that department for a decade, and a lot has happened, a lot of good things, you know, national championships and in the two major sports of football and men's basketball. And, and recently a lot of, you know, challenging things like the Moore situation, like everything that happened with Connor Stallions and the sign stealing scandal. And so, you know, pretty complicated, layered type of legacy there, but, it could be coming to an end this week.
13: Adam, let's just for a second pretend that Ward Manuel, they do move on, right? That this does happen. How do you then view Michigan as an opportunity?
1: This is always going to be a sought-after job. It's one of the most recognizable brands in American sports. It's an incredible university, an athletic department that's won championships in multiple sports and had success both on the men's and women's side. So it's incredibly appealing, great place to live. So it's not going to be a problem for them to get candidates, but I do think the cleanup part, you know, has to be front and center. You know, I asked Ward Manuel a little bit about this at the Big Ten spring meetings in California about 6 weeks ago. You know, just the need for stability, the need for a period of time where Michigan isn't in the news for negative reasons, whether or not they're winning championships. And he acknowledged that that was important after what's happened on that campus here the last 4 or 5 years. So if indeed he isn't returning as athletic director, I do think that next person, you know, has to push that forward. And, you know, they obviously spent a lot of money on this investigation that was done by a law firm here in Chicago. And, you know, that you do that because you need to show your constituents, your public, your folks on campus that you're taking this seriously. And I think that also has to ring true with whoever they would hire if they do make a change.
4: Adam Renberg with Matt Fontana earlier here on ESPN Radio. Spokesman for the school telling ESPN they had nothing to report, declined further comment. SportsCenter All Night, ESPN Radio. Sunday at the All England Club, the men's championship matchup, the top two seeds taking center court. The two seed, Alexander Zverev. The top seed, Jannik Sinner.
5: Jannik Sinner's supremacy is again the story at Wimbledon. Pushed and tested, but unbreakable today.
4: We saw it on ESPN on Sunday. Sinner picking up his fifth major title, his first since Wimbledon a year ago. Overall, his 30th career singles title, second at Wimbledon, won it last year. Fifth man in the Open era to successfully defend titles at different majors before turning the age of 25. Sunday, defended that Wimbledon crown.
21: Jannik, congratulations. You just took a moment to look at center court. What was that feeling like, holding this trophy again for the second time?
22: Well, amazing, honestly. Lost of words in this moment because it's been so tough today. I was serving so, so well, especially in important moments, and tough one to lose the first set like this. And, you know, I tried to stay there mentally, trying to maximize my potential. It has been quite physical also at some point, so I'm really, really happy about today's performance and holding this one more time. It means the world to me.
21: After a tough French Open, you had extra time to prepare for Wimbledon. How did you reset mentally to handle the pressure of defending your Wimbledon title?
22: Yeah, I mean, of course, not easy. But in the same time, I worked so hard, in especially Monaco. The days has been so, so long. And, you know, having, you know, if you win or lose the final, honestly, you know, it's of course, it's better if you win, but in the same time, you know, to stand, you know, here on Sunday, it's an amazing feeling. A lot of pressure, of course, but really, really happy how I handled, you know, these situations when coming into the tournament without any tournament or pre-tournament before. And yeah, it has been an amazing couple of weeks.
21: Last year when you won, you said it was the happiest day of your life. On the court, you said you don't take these moments for granted. It's the first major since that day. How much do you appreciate now when you win another one?
22: Yeah, I appreciate the people I have around. I appreciate the understanding they have towards me, because I know that I ask them a lot, you know, and everyone has, you know, family at home, and you know, I always try to do my best, you know, when we are together. And for me, the most important days are the off days, you know, when we have free, and the practice days, because we put a lot of work in there. And, you know, to celebrate this kind of feeling at least one more time again, it's amazing. And for me, Wimbledon has always been, back in the days, the only tournament I've watched, tennis tournament, since I was 10, 11 years old. And now to win twice here, it means the world to me.
4: First man to win a major after starting an event with a five-setter since Rafa Nadal at the 2011 French Open. For Sinner, his 100th major match win. You heard him after the Wimbledon championship with our Mary Jo Fernandez on ESPN. For Alexander Zverev, won the opening set in the final, which broke a 14-set losing streak against Sinner dating back to 2025, but ultimately he falls in the four-set match.
2: I think overall, compared to where I was last year, it's obviously a very different championship for me. And yeah, of course, I would have loved to lift the trophy, but he was better than me today, and he deserves to win.
4: Zverev falls in four sets. Jannik Sinner, Wimbledon champ for the second straight year. Dominating in Vegas. That's next. SportsCenter All Night continues. It's ESPN Radio.
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3: Touchdown! Patrick Mahomes. Uh-huh. He tore his ACL. The Kansas City Chiefs didn't make the playoffs. So what?
0: 59 days until kickoff. 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
1: 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They're down to the final four at the World Cup. Wednesday, England and Argentina, France and Spain coming up on Tuesday. Top four seeds advancing to FIFA's version of the final four. Argentina with a 12-game unbeaten streak at the World Cup. ESPN analyst Julian Loren.
2: We saw character, and that's probably the most important at this stage of the tournament. You need to win whatever way you win. Yes, it was again a bit underwhelming, especially with Messi being quite quiet for the Messi that we've seen so far in this World Cup. But you find a way of winning, and that's what they've done. And yeah, they probably would have to step up their level a little bit and raise their level for the semi-final against England. But for now, they find a way of winning. They find a bit of magic. This time was from Julian Alvarez with a lovely winning goal, the second one. Before it was Messi, you had Romero. They always find a way. But the personality, the character that the world champions are showing, I think is really important right now.
1: England and Argentina will meet on Wednesday in Atlanta, Georgia. Before we get to that one, Tuesday is the matchup between France and Spain. Can France actually win this one? ESPN analyst Hercules Gomez.
3: Many think it would be an upset, but would it be really an upset if the European champions, a team that's undefeated in 35 games, beat a team that they've beaten already twice in a row, that they've made look somewhat mediocre in those games? Would it really be an upset? Yes, it would. Let me tell you why. This French national team is playing on a level that I've not seen since probably 2002 with the Brazilian national team, and they have more stars. Listen to what I am telling you. Brazil had R9. Brazil had Rivaldo. Brazil had their two fullbacks that are world beaters. And yet this French national team, that front five, and I can go on to maybe six, is as good as I've ever seen in the World Cup. I do think it would be an upset. This French national team, if they strike first, it forces Spain to chase the game, commit numbers, and then it's over. That said, 36 games unbeaten. The last time they had an unbeaten run in like that, it was Confederations Cup at the hands of the U.S. men's national team. So they are beatable, and this French national team can definitely beat them.
1: France and Spain meeting on Tuesday. That one will be in Arlington, Texas. FIFA's version of the Final Four. SportsCenter All Night, ESPN Radio, WNBA on Sunday in Las Vegas. Fever, Aces, relatively one-sided.
4: Caitlin, left elbow, fadeaway, jackpot, 86. 64, number 22, gives the Fever a 22-point lead in Vegas.
5: Come on, because I'm feeling 22, too.
4: Ball, tenacious offensive rebound, bounce pass to Timpson, right post. He dribbles it outside, 8 on the shot clock, hand off to number 8, Cunningham, sidestep, launches again. Good, again, Cunningham, cooking the Show Me State native, showing out.
1: It was on 107.5, the Fan. The Fever with a 109-75 rout of the Aces. 34-point win. Ties their largest margin of victory against the Aces franchise in series history. And a 34-point margin of victory in 2003 as well. For the Aces, largest margin of defeat this season. 82-point swing between Saturday's 48-point win over the Mercury and Sunday's 34-point loss. Largest point differential from one game to the next in WNBA history. 109-75, Fever with the win for Indiana. Their 8th 100-point game this season, breaking a tie with the Aces for the most in the WNBA. Tempo in front of another large crowd, getting past the Liberty.
6: And it's now 55 seconds left in the fourth. Downhill, Savoli, and Tempo has the lead. Huge buckets from the Aura.
1: It was on TSN, Tempo, a 93-91 win, snapping a season-long four-game losing streak. The Tempo outscoring the Liberty 28-2 on fast break points. The game was played at the Bell Center in Montreal. Attendance almost 13,000 after they broke the regular season record with almost 21,000 fans on Friday. Also had a matchup on Sunday between the Mystics and the Storm.
6: Anymore. Now Citron. Good help from Heidemann there. Gotta get something out. Two on the shot clock.
7: inside, and Austin with 0.1 seconds left gives Washington the 4-point lead, and that is their biggest of the game.
1: NBA TV, Mystics, the 84-79 win over the Storm, which sees Seattle fall to 6-19 on the season. Ties their second worst 25-game start to a season in franchise history, 84-79 with the loss. As for the Wings against the Sky,
8: it's Beckers going in. No contact, doesn't matter. It's Beckers, made by Paige Beckers.
9: Yeah, it's go time in the fourth quarter for number 5 in blue.
1: Saw it on ESPN as the Wings beat the Sky 96-91. Paige Beckers, 22 points, 11 assists.
10: All right, Paige, you, LaRue, Jess Shepherd all had double-doubles today. What is it like having that complete team performance?
11: It's really fun to play basketball that way, where we got two starting fives and we feel like everybody, 1 through 15, can contribute to winning basketball. Different people step on different nights, depending on the matchup and what we need at that given moment. And they stepped up and played really huge minutes. This is a great matchup for Lee, and she shows up every single time.
10: Now your fifth win in a row. What's been the most consistent thing about these victories for you?
11: I think our fight and our resilience, our ability to respond to other teams' runs and what other teams bring. We got to be better on the defensive end, but by the time the fourth quarter starts, I think we have an ability to always find a way and learn through the mistakes, learn through the good and the bad throughout the game, and really just stick with it and stay together.
10: About 3.5 minutes, there was an and-one where Jess Shepherd hit a tough shot. She looked right at you to have that communication. What did she say, and what does it bring when she can make energy plays like that?
11: I think she just said good screen. Just for us to play off of each other, us to send a lot of inverted screens, us to play two-man, us to play within the fold. The offense, and just to have that chemistry with an amazing basketball player and an amazing human being, it's really fun to play that way, and that's how we feel about every single one of the people on our team. We just really love playing together. We love playing and being around each other.
1: Second double-double of the season. We saw it Saturday night. It went south quickly. That's next. It's ESPN Radio.
0: 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It's the 2026 Home Run Derby with a new format. 20 swings in round one, 15 in round two in the finals. 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
15: 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I mean, let's be honest. You know, a cup of gumbo has enough sodium in it to choke a cheetah, right? So, yeah, I got choked down. I can't feel my left leg. It was remarkable to go home. Too many po' boys, too much gumbo, too much alligator sauce piquant. Yes, I did have alligator tail.
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16: A walk-off homer in the bottom of the 14th inning. What a night.
0: From opening day.
16: Over to left field. See you later. Mike Trout, how's that to start the season?
0: To the All-Star game.
16: Oh, my goodness. He crushed it. Giancarlo Stanton and the American League with one swing has tied it up.
17: 457-foot home run. How much fun was that?
18: That was amazing.
0: Plus, every game of Major League Baseball's postseason.
16: Judge back some more. Leaping and he caught it. Out of here. Mookie Betts. Shohei Ohtani.
0: Until a champion is crowned at the World Series.
16: And the Dodgers have won it. Repeat champions for the first time in baseball in 25 years. The Dodgers are World Series champs.
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19: 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It's Brady and Apple who are objecting to ride to the vet to have their teeth cleaned. But back to the trade last night. Hey, hold on a second. Hey! 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
1: Old faces and new places in the NBA. 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
1: Yannick Sinner with a second straight Wimbledon title. Fever dominate the Aces, winning by 34. Red Sox heading to the All-Star break on a 9-game win streak. While the focus in Las Vegas certainly has been on a lot of NBA stars or up-and-coming stars as well. Lester Quiñones scoring a game-high 30 points on Sunday. Magic 112-105 overtime victory against the Blazers in the Summer League. 17 lead changes at the Pavilion in Las Vegas. A lot of eyes focused on the young talent. ESPN's Mark Kestisher has been there.
2: This draft class is just, as you know, we've talked about for a year, is just so deep. I loved watching Michael Brown Jr. with the Brooklyn Nets. You know, he looks like, you know, he's got some game ready. You know, obviously everyone saw Darius Acuff in college and with Sacramento. We had the Hawks. I think Kingston Fleming is going to be an outstanding addition, a really quick guard. Merez Johnson Jr., who was the first kind of surprise pick at number 9, he had a great summer league opener. We had that game as well against Yaxel Lindeborg in Golden State. So Caleb Wilson, who I think opened up a ton of eyes. Obviously, his injury at North Carolina maybe stunted him as far as where he's going to be selected. And I know we shouldn't read too much into summer league, but boy, he just looks really smooth. You know, that's kind of the guy I'm looking at right now as we head in. Even as great as DeBanza and Peterson are, and Cam Boozer as well, I was so impressed with Caleb Wilson's opener.
3: You watch a lot of basketball and you understand the game of basketball. What is a realistic balance of excitement and reservation for fan bases when their rookies play extremely well or if they don't play up to their expectations in summer league?
2: Yeah, it's a great point because I remember being, in the building at Thomas and Mack. Was that 3 years ago, 4 years ago when Victor Wembanyama made his summer league debut? And, you know, we're all talking about this is, you know, the greatest draft pick maybe ever in the history of number one draft picks in the NBA. And it couldn't have been more disappointing, you know, with all the hype. And you're like, I hope this, hope he turns out to be a pretty good pro. And obviously, from what we've seen the first 3 years, that's lived there. So I think it's hard to take away. You should never take away really anything from summer league, but there are certain things you see, and Darren Peterson in particular, like we all saw in short bursts what he could do. Obviously didn't play all the games at Kansas. Just what you've seen in summer league so far has been so impressive that you're just like, all right, let's see if he's going to play 72 out of 82. You know, let's see if he's not going to have the issues he had before. That's, to me, that's the bigger thing. And just seeing how guys comport themselves on a big stage for the first time, even if they've played at the highest levels of college basketball. When you're these big star players, you don't know where your shots are coming from. You know, you're playing with a lot of guys you're never going to play with again. And when we get to training camp, you're going to be playing with guys who are the absolute best basketball players in the world. And all of a sudden, you know, your role's going to be different. You're going to see the ball in places that you're not going to see the ball in summer league. So you really have to reserve everything until, you know, we finally get into the regular season.
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4: The pitch. Swinging a bouncing ball to first, grabbed by Montesario. 3 steps to the bag, it's over. The Red Sox have won it. They sweep the Mets, they sweep the trip. They go 9-0 on a road trip for the second time in their history. The first time since 1977. An improbable comeback win as they beat New York in 10 innings, 3-2. Can you believe it?
1: WEEI in Boston as the Red Sox trailed the Mets 2-0 in the ninth inning. They rally and win it 3-2 in 10. Going into the All-Star break, on a 9-game win streak. Speaking of scoring late, Yankees Nationals.
5: 2. Fly ball, left center. Cruz back. He's on the track. He's at the wall. He can't make the play. And it bounds back into to center field. One run scores. Here comes Grisham. He'll score. Rice is at third with a two-run triple. And his great first half continues as he gives the Yankees the lead.
1: Michael Kay on the S Network. Yankees go on with a 5-3 win. Ben Rice with the go-ahead two-run triple in the eighth. Eight-game hit streak, longest of his career. Yankees with a sixth consecutive win against the Nationals. Second straight year they've swept a three-game series. A comeback win in all three games of this series. Speaking of scoring late, Braves-Cardinals.
6: 0-2, ground ball to the left side. Wynn has it as short. Throws over to first base, and it's a terrible throw all the way to the dugout. Braves take the lead. 4-3 Atlanta in the ninth inning on the bad throw by Wynn. Deja Dubon.
1: Cardinals error with two outs in the top of the ninth inning. Braves score. They win it 4-3. 680 the fan. Braves snapping a two-game losing skid, only their third win in their last eight games. They're now 3-5. Cardinals, meanwhile, 3-6 in their last nine. White Sox with a milestone day.
7: The 1-0. Swinging a fly ball to right. It's deep, and it is gone up the top of the fence and over. Butler made a leaping attempt, and he couldn't get it. Braden Montgomery with a three-run homer. It's 6-1.
1: Season-high 4 RBI for Montgomery, and the White Sox beat the Athletics 9-1. ESPN 1000 with the call. White Sox with their 50th win this season. Third time in the last 20 seasons. They've had 50 wins prior to the All-Star break. The previous two resulting in the team winning the AL Central. Speaking of Chicago, Cubs doubling up the Reds.
8: And here comes the 0-1. Bregman, it's a high fly ball deep left. Bode back at the track. Near the wall. Gone! Three-run home run, Alex Bregman. And the Cubs have broken it open. They're up 8-4 over the Reds here in the seventh.
1: Cubs radio network, 8-4 would be the final as the Cubs win it. Pete Crow Armstrong, third go-ahead hit in the seventh inning or later this season. Alex Bregman homers in consecutive games for the first time this season. Four RBI is most in any game since April of 2025 at Tampa Bay when he was a member of the Red Sox. SportsCenter All Night, ESPN Radio. Semifinals at the World Cup coming up this week. Heavy hitters as well. England, Argentina, France, and Spain. The top four seeds advancing to the semifinals of the World Cup. 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
9: I think usually the best tournaments are when you have some upsets and some Cinderella stories in the early rounds, but you have the heavy hitters making it all the way to the Final Four. And that's what we have for sure. I think these are the four best teams in the world. I think most of us felt like they were the four best teams in the world coming into this. And then you add the storylines to the games that we have coming up, both on and off the field. And I don't know how you could ask really any more than that.
10: France is a favorite at plus 150. Then it's really like Spain plus 320, England plus 340, Argentina plus 360. So yeah. They really separate France from really the other three. Feel that the France-Spain matchup actually is the true final, and the winner will come out of that match. Would you agree with that?
9: Well, I think that's certainly the prevailing thought right now, based on the form of the teams and how they've looked going into this semifinals. But, you know, wasn't the consensus in the NBA that the Western Conference was going to provide, like that was the championship, like the Western Conference final?
10: Right.
9: For a lot of people,
10: yep.
9: Was like the final.
10: Yep.
9: And then all of a sudden the Knicks got super hot and, you know, they go on and win the title. So, you know, I think we would all be foolish to discount the chances of the defending champions, you know, in Argentina, or a team like England who have some of the best talent in the world. And they've obviously shown in this tournament that they've got incredible leadership skills. They know how to, you know, fight through adversity to win a game. And they've got a couple players that are playing like special players right now in Bellingham and Harry Kane. So, I understand what you're saying. I mean, look, I think the two best teams are France and Spain. But that doesn't mean that the winner of that game is going to win this World Cup.
1: France and Spain first up in the semifinals. They're in Arlington, Texas on Tuesday. Then Wednesday's semifinal matchup, England and Argentina in Atlanta, Georgia. Sports Center all night, ESPN Radio, MMA this weekend. It was a rough week for Conor McGregor. Couple seconds turned out to be rough, suffering a knee injury seconds into that bout with Max Holloway. After the bout, Dana White.
11: I mean, I was expecting at least a one-round war, or, you know, who knew what Conor was capable of as far as cardio or whatever else after a five-year layoff. And, well, there you go. I mean, we're assuming blown ACL. I'm no doctor, but that's what I figured when I saw it, and doctors think

0: million views, right? So if there was a pre-existing injury, somebody would have noticed it. He was limping, put his shoes on, he ran right at him. I don't think there was. Anything is possible, but he sure didn't look like it. And for 80 million just on my accounts, you know, that number's got to be massive, and nobody noticed anything. So there you go.
1: There was a much-anticipated return after 5 years away for Conor McGregor, ended in disappointment Saturday in Las Vegas. And it happened right away. ESPN analyst Brett Okamoto.
2: The moment I think it was clear to me and everyone else in the arena is when he threw the punch. You know, he runs out very aggressively, throws the kick, and sort of awkwardly lands. Okay, that's one thing. You know, he's been out for 5 years. Maybe he's trying to send a message to Max Holloway. Then he slips again. That does happen, you know, especially if a guy's too hyped up and he throws the high kick. He can slip. He falls down. Max threw a couple punches on the ground and then let him back up. And then it was kind of a moment like, okay, the guy's fallen down twice, but now he's back on his feet. When he moved forward and threw a straight left hand and fell again, that's when you knew, okay, this guy is on unstable legs. Something has happened here. And that's when all expectations and hope really went out the window for Conor McGregor. He is not going to be able to fight Max Holloway, one of the greatest featherweights of all time, on one leg. And I think it really sucked the air out of the arena pretty quickly when he fell down on that left hand.
3: In the tweet, Conor, he said he's gonna return. Holloway immediately said there will be a trilogy between the two. What do you see happening?
2: Man, I think it's hard to predict what's going to happen now with Conor McGregor. I mean, you know, this guy is facing some demons. We've seen some of his out of the cage behavior over the last 5 years. He was able to get motivated and get back into the octagon, and then this happens, you know, very quickly at UFC 329. If he does come back, Jay, I don't see the likelihood of a McGregor-Holloway trilogy. I just think too much time will go by. Max Holloway is still a very relevant lightweight. The guy's ranked in the top five. You know, he's still chasing a title. As I mentioned before, he's a featherweight champion before. He wants to be a lightweight champion now. So he's just too relevant in this division. They're not going to allow him to just kind of sit there. And even he said, you know, I want to sit out the rest of 2026. I owe that to my family. I'll come back in 2027. But even then, when is Conor McGregor going to return? So I don't see a very high likelihood of Max Holloway ever fighting Conor McGregor again.
3: There may be a scenario where you think Conor could come back.
2: Yeah, I mean, again, when you're thinking about Conor's next move, it's hard to predict, but I think it's time to think outside of the box. You know, this guy has now broken his leg in the first round of a fight against Dustin Poirier in 2021, tried to come back in 2024 and broke his pinky toe. Was unable to come back. And now in 2026, was unable to get out of the first 2 minutes of this fight due to a potentially torn ACL. He's had knee injuries before. His lower body is not responding well, I don't think, to mixed martial arts. But maybe he could box. Dana White has this Zuffa boxing now. I think that the public might get into a little bit more. They might be able to trust the idea of Conor McGregor boxing more than they might be able to trust the idea of him throwing kicks and wrestling again. Conor McGregor loves the sport of boxing, and I think it would be more suitable to his health right now. So if he does come back, he's got one fight left on his UFC contract. Take that fight, move it over to Zuffa Boxing, and have him box Floyd Mayweather.
1: Floyd Mayweather taking a left-hand turn. Conor McGregor, currently 37 years old, have to come back from injury to get there. The ESPN Radio ESPYs auction is back, first time since 2020. 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
1: 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Been some movement in the NBA this summer. Switching teams. Ja Morant, for example, now in Portland. Says it's going to be a fresh start there if he can shake his past.
2: I mean, obviously, I've done, you know, what I've done in the past, but it's been addressed and handled already. So I don't see why, you know, years later, that's still the topic when nothing happened since, you know. And I feel like if I was that guy, y'all wouldn't be talking to me now. I wouldn't be here.
1: Ja Morant looking for a fresh start with the Blazers. Then there's the pursuit of LeBron James. And yes, the Cavs are in the discussion. Their coach, Kenny Atkinson.
3: Listen, this is an exciting time for us, right? Like, we're in the mix for, the greatest player of all time.
4: That guy.
3: Like, you know, yeah. My personal opinion. So it's exciting, right? Like, man, I think you're nervous, but we understand how it is. You know, he's obviously has earned that right to take his time. Obviously, family plays a big part of it. But I know the state of Ohio, man. That there's something special there.
1: But they do have competition, say the Warriors, especially when LeBron and Draymond Green vacation together in Puerto Rico.
5: And us being brothers, I'd be remiss if I don't take the opportunity to throw my pitch in there. You know, I'd be crazy if we're together for X amount of days and at no point am I like, yo, we need to chop it up. Like, what the hell going on? What are we doing? And so there's that. Of course I did that. And of course the pitch was crazy. Like, I think I'm pretty decent at it. Does it change anything? Does it make anything happen? I don't know. I hope so. With the things that I shared in it, I believe it definitely is going to make the brain work a little bit. You know, if I don't think there's a decision that's been made, but say if there was, it'll make you think twice about it, you know? And so that's that. But we wasn't going to hang out for a recruitment pitch.
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6: At the infield in, 1-1 pitch, in the air to right center. That'll get the run home at least. Barcia back, onto the warning track, reaches up to make the catch. Bowen tags and scores, and the stolen base is set up to rally. Padres back ahead, it's 5-4.
1: Padres taking the lead in the eighth inning with a couple of runs in that eighth. A plus 41 run differential in the eighth inning or later. 97-1 the fan. Padres beat the Blue Jays 8-4. As for the Guardians,
7: here's the pitch.
6: Oh, and that swung there we go. Launched high and deep to right. Gone. Home run to Lauder. Second missile. Level. 5-1 Guardians.
1: They go on to a 5-2 win. WTAM. Guardians' second sweep in 12 all-time series against the Marlins, first since 2016 in Cleveland. As for the top sounds from Sunday, let's bring in John Ryder. John?
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9: Thanks, Jay. We begin with baseball, the final Sunday before the All-Star break, and the Diamondbacks with an impressive sweep of the Dodgers in L.A. 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
10: The 2-2. Swinging a high fly ball into left center field. Going back, Paez, looking up, and it's gone! Tim Tawa adds the insurance!
9: Cubs big free agent signing has been playing much better of late. Alex Bregman with his second home run in as many games and a win at Cincinnati. The call on the Cubs radio network.
11: And here comes the 0-1. Bregman is a high fly ball deep left. Plate back at the track. A wall gone! Three-run home run, Alex Bregman. And the Cubs have broken it open. They're up 8-4 over the Reds here in the seventh.
0: Number 3.
9: The Yankees complete the sweep of the Nationals in D.C., and they get it done again late on this Ben Rice three-bagger in the eighth on the YES Network.
12: Fly ball, left center, Cruz back. He's on the track. He's at the wall. He can't make the play, and it bounds back
4: back into center field. One run scores. Here comes Grisham. He'll score. Rice is at third with a two-run triple. And his great first half continues as he gives the Yankees the lead.
13: Number two.
9: And we have a walk-off to wrap up the Astros-Rangers series. The call on 105.3 The Fan.
14: Here's the pitch. And a ground ball back off Hader's glove. Up the middle. Base hit. Here comes Langford and the ball game's over. The Rangers have walked off the Astros on a sharp ground ball single up the middle by Brandon Nimmo.
13: Number one.
9: And Jay, our top sound is from the All England Club as Yannick Sinner looks to make it back-to-back Wimbledon titles. Chris Fowler with the call on ESPN.
15: Yannick Sinner's supremacy is again the story at Wimbledon. 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
9: Yannick Sinner, first man to win a major after starting the fortnight with a five-setter. First to do it since Rafa Nadal at the French Open in 2011. As for this one, 10 straight wins in finals dating to Beijing in 2025. His last loss in the finals, 2025 U.S. Open against Carlos Alcaraz. As for this win?
16: Yeah, amazing. Amazing achievement from my side. Very tough match today against Sasha. Felt like both very high level because it was not easy to play. It was very dusty, breezy. So very happy. And, of course, standing here again as champion means a lot to me.
9: 44th win this season, 100th major match win overall. Straight ahead, not what they were expecting going into the All-Star break. Sports Center All Night continues. It's ESPN Radio.
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20: A walk-off homer in the bottom of the 14th inning. 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
20: Over to left field. 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
20: 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Giancarlo Stanton and the American League with one swing has tied it up.
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20: 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Leaping and he caught it. Out of here. Mookie Betts. Shohei Ohtani.
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20: 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Repeat champions for the first time in baseball in 25 years. The Dodgers are World Series champs.
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1: 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The top two, we're playing for the top spot on grass. The top four are the ones remaining when the World Cup returns to action on Tuesday with the first of the semifinals. Major League Baseball returns to the diamond technically on Tuesday with the All-Star Game. Monday, Home Run Derby, of course. Then the game on Tuesday.
26: Here's the windup. And the 0-2 pitch, swing and a miss. He got him. And
27: there's a good start.
26: Rodriguez's troubles against lefties continue. That's the ninth strikeout for Sanchez, and he's gotten Indy Rodriguez three times.
1: 94 WIP in Philly, hearing a lot of that this season. And now Christopher Sanchez of the Phillies will be starting in the All-Star game in his home ballpark. He'll take the mound for the National League. Sanchez 11-4, an ERA of 2.62 this season. He's third in the majors with 144 strikeouts. Of course, he had that streak of 50 2/3 scoreless innings. Certainly a highlight of the first part of the season thus far. He's starting for the National League, for the American League.
28: The kick and the 1-2 pitch. He struck him out. 99 down the middle, and he's through 8 innings with no hits allowed. 7-0 Blue Jays on to the ninth.
1: Sportsnet 590, the Fan. Dylan Cease will be the American League starter. He's 6-4, an ERA of 2.56 for Toronto. Nearly threw his second career no-hitter last Wednesday against the Giants. Wound up being broken up in the ninth inning. Cease will be the first Toronto pitcher to start the All-Star game since Roy Halladay in 2009. Meanwhile, New York manager Aaron Boone says the Yankees' Cam Schlittler was not planning to pitch in the All-Star game. But then hours later, Boone said the righty could be available after all. Given the time frame, there wouldn't be any replacement plan for the American League roster if he was not going to pitch. So Home Run Derby later tonight, 8 o'clock Eastern, All-Star Game Tuesday, our coverage, 7 o'clock Eastern. You'll hear it all here on ESPN Radio. With this being All-Star Week, that meant Sunday marked the end of the first chunk of the season. We're technically past the halfway point. Teams with 95, 96, 97, even 98 games under their belts. 61 of those games have been wins for the Dodgers. Although not this weekend.
20: The 2-2. Swinging a high fly ball into left center field. Going back, Paez looking up, and it's gone! Tim Tawa adds the insurance. A solo blast in the ninth, and the Diamondbacks lead 5-3.
21: The pitch.
20: Swing and a miss. He got him! D-backs win. The Arizona Diamondbacks have come into Los Angeles. They have swept the L.A. Dodgers in L.A. for the first time in 9 years. The final today, 5-3. What a performance from this rebuilt D-backs bullpen. Wow!
1: Arizona Sports 98-7. First series sweep for Arizona against the Dodgers since a three-game series in April of 2018. Shohei Ohtani did have home run number 22 on the season, But the Dodgers are swept for the first time this season. They went into this weekend as the only team in baseball that hadn't been swept. Diamondbacks getting an insurance run in the top of the ninth, as we heard. Rockies would get a quick run in the first. Jack McCarthy with his second leadoff inside the park home run of the season. But the Giants would come back.
0: 1-1 pitch. As a soft line drive over the infield. Base hit in the left field. McCray's in to score. 3-1 Giants.
1: KNBR, John Miller with the call. Giants with that 3-1 win. Their 16th comeback win this season. Tied for the fewest in the National League. They scored twice in the eighth inning en route to that victory. Giants 41-55. This season, their worst record entering the All-Star break since 2017. In Arlington, Rangers and Astros came down to one final swing.
5: Here's the pitch. And a ground ball back off Hader's glove. Up the middle. Base hit. Here comes Langford and the ball game's over. The Rangers have walked off the Astros on a sharp ground ball single up the middle by Brandon Nimmo.
1: 105-3 the fan. 6-5 the final for Nimmo. 3-for-5, 2 RBI, the walk-off single, his 7th career walk-off, his first since a year ago, August, when he was on the Mets. Rangers with their 4th walk-off win this season, the 2nd this month. But what about the hottest team going into the break? That would be the Red Sox, although they trailed the Mets 2-0 in the 9th inning.
6: Durant swings and he pops one up, shallow right, Ben charges in, Ben slides, and can't make the catch! Chang races in from third and scores, and the Red Sox have tied this game at 2.
1: So, to the 10th they would go.
7: Singler from the right side. Swings, drives one to left field. This will get the run home. Back goes Taylor. Turns, makes an over-the-head catch for the out, but no chance to get the run home. It's a sacrifice fly, and the Red Sox lead for the first time today, 3-2. The pitch. Swinging a bouncing ball to first, grabbed by Montesario. 3 steps to the bag, it's over. The Red Sox have won it. They sweep the Mets, they sweep the trip. They go 9-0 on a road trip for the second time in their history. The first time since 1977. An improbable comeback win as they beat New York in 10 innings, 3-2. Can you believe it?
1: WEEI 93.7 FM, 3-2 the final. Red Sox get the win. 9-game win streak, their longest of the season. They're the first team in baseball history to enter the All-Star break on a win streak of 9 or more in consecutive seasons. As for the Mets, they led 2-0 in the 9th inning. They lose 3-2 in 10. They had won 130 consecutive games when leading by 2 runs or more going to the 9th inning. Offense bringing the Red Sox back to their win. In Detroit, it was Philly pitching that was dominant.
8: The count full. 3 balls, 2 strikes to Riley Green. Wheeler ready to pitch. Swing and a miss. Struck him out. Blew him away. Fastball got him. It's his 10th strikeout of the day and his 26th double-digit strikeout game as a member of the Phillies.
1: He being Zach Wheeler. 6 innings of 2-hit balls, striking out 10. Sports Radio 94 WIP. Phillies get the 5-0 shutout of the Tigers. Zach Wheeler now 10-1. His 4th start of at least 6 innings and 2 or fewer hits this season. 3rd straight game with double-digit strikeouts. Tied for the longest streak in his career. Tigers, meanwhile, shut out for the first time since June 6th. They've been shut out 6 times overall this season. Speaking of Michigan, SportsCenter All Night, ESPN Radio.
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11: When you bring a group this talented together, it's never guaranteed, but for these guys to cut down the nets after all they sacrifice is pretty special.
1: Kind of a roller coaster over the past few years for Michigan athletics. Over the course of just the past 5 national titles in basketball, football, men's gymnastics, women's gymnastics. But there have been some scandals for the Wolverines as well. Overseeing the whole department, Ward Manuel, former Michigan football player. He's been the athletic director since 2016. This week, the university's regents will be meeting. A decision on Manuel's future is anticipated. ESPN's Adam Rittenberg.
12: The university could be finally releasing the results of the investigation into the
2: athletic department, which obviously came after everything went down with Sharon Moore, the football coach, back in December, which is the latest in a line of scandals and situations that you certainly don't want to have if you're a university. And so we waited for those results to come out. They may come out this week. There's a Board of Regents meeting scheduled for Thursday where those findings and Ward's future could be discussed. And so it could mean the end for Ward Manuel as the athletic director of his alma mater. He's led that department for a decade, and a lot has happened, a lot of good things, national championships in the two major sports of football and men's basketball, and recently a lot of challenging things like the Moore situation, like everything that happened with Connor Stallions and the sign stealing scandal. And so, pretty complicated, layered type of legacy there, but it could be coming to an end this week.
4: Adam, let's just for a second pretend that Ward Manuel, they do move on, right? That this does happen. How do you then view Michigan as an opportunity?
2: This is always going to be a sought after job. It's one of the most recognizable brands in American sports. It's an incredible university, an athletic department that's won championships in multiple sports and had success both on the men's and women's side. So it's incredibly appealing, great place to live. So it's not going to be a problem for them to get candidates, but I do think the cleanup part has to be front and center. I asked Ward Manuel a little bit about this at the Big Ten spring meetings in California about 6 weeks ago. Just the need for stability, the need for a period of time where Michigan isn't in the news for negative reasons, whether or not they're winning championships. And he acknowledged that was important after what's happened on that campus here the last 4 or 5 years. So if indeed he isn't returning as athletic director, I do think that next person has to push that forward. And, they obviously spent a lot of money on this investigation that was done by a law firm here in Chicago. And, that you do that because you need to show your constituents, your public, your folks on campus that you're taking this seriously. And I think that also has to ring true with whoever they would hire if they do make a change.
1: Adam Redberg with Matt Fontana earlier here on ESPN Radio. Spokesman for the school telling ESPN they had nothing to report, declined further comment. SportsCenter all night, ESPN Radio. Sunday at the All England Club, the men's championship matchup, the top two seeds taking center court, the two seed Alexander Zverev, the top seed, Jannik Sinner.
12: Games had a match Sinner. 3 sets to 1. 6-7, 7-6, 6-3, 6-4.
15: Jannik Sinner's supremacy is again the story at Wimbledon. Pushed and tested, but unbreakable today.
1: We saw it on ESPN on Sunday. Sinner picking up his fifth major title. His first since Wimbledon a year ago. Overall, his 30th career singles title, second at Wimbledon, won it last year. Fifth man in the Open era to successfully defend titles at different majors before turning the age of 25. Sunday, defended that Wimbledon crown.
12: Jannik, congratulations. You just took a moment to look at center court. What was that feeling like, holding this trophy again for the second time?
14: Wow, amazing, honestly. Lost of words in this moment because it's been so tough today. I was serving so, so well, especially in important moments, and tough one to lose the first set like this. And, I tried to stay there mentally, trying to maximize my potential. It has been quite physical also at some point, so I'm really, really happy about today's performance and holding this one more time. It means the world to me.
12: After a tough French Open, you had extra time to prepare for Wimbledon. How did you reset mentally to handle the pressure of defending your Wimbledon title?
14: Yeah, I mean, of course, not easy. But in the same time, I worked so hard, especially in Monaco. The days has been so, so long. And, if you win or lose the final, honestly, it's of course, it's better if you win, but in the same time, to stand, here on Sunday, it's an amazing feeling. A lot of pressure, of course, but really, really happy how I handled, these situations when coming into the tournament without any tournament or pre-tournament before. And it has been an amazing couple of weeks.
12: Last year when you won, you said it was the happiest day of your life. On the court, you said you don't take these moments for granted. It's the first major since that day. How much do you appreciate now when you win another one?
14: Yeah, I appreciate the people I have around. I appreciate the understanding they have towards me, because I know that I ask them a lot, you know, and everyone has, you know, family at home, and you know, I always try to do my best, you know, when we are together. And for me, the most important days are the off days, you know, when we have free, and the practice days, because we put a lot of work in there. And, you know, to celebrate this kind of feeling at least one more time again, it's amazing. And for me, Wimbledon has always been, back in the days, the only tournament I've watched, tennis tournament, since I was 10, 11 years old. And now to win twice here, it means the world to me.
1: First man to win a major after starting an event with a five-setter since Rafa Nadal at the 2011 French Open. For Sinner, his 100th major match win. You heard him after the Wimbledon championship with our Mary Jo Fernandez on ESPN. For Alexander Zverev, won the opening set in the final, which broke a 14-set losing streak against Sinner dating back to 2025, but ultimately he falls in the four-set match.
3: I think overall, compared to where I was last year, it's obviously a very different championship for me. And yeah, of course, I would have loved to lift the trophy, but he was better than me today, and he deserves to win.
1: Zverev falls in four sets. Jannik Sinner, Wimbledon champ for the second straight year. Dominating in Vegas. That's next. SportsCenter All Night continues. It's ESPN Radio.
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1: 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They're down to the final four at the World Cup. Wednesday, England and Argentina, France and Spain coming up on Tuesday. Top four seeds advancing to FIFA's version of the final four. Argentina with a 12-game unbeaten streak at the World Cup. ESPN analyst Julian Loren.
2: We saw character, and that's probably the most important at this stage of the tournament. You need to win whatever way you win. Yes, it was again a bit underwhelming, especially with Messi being quite quiet for the Messi that we've seen so far in this World Cup. But you find a way of winning, and that's what they've done. And yeah, they probably would have to step up their level a little bit and raise their level for the semi-final against England. But for now, they find a way of winning. They find a bit of magic. This time was from Julian Alvarez with a lovely winning goal, the second one. Before it was Messi, you had Romero. They always find a way. But the personality, the character that the world champions are showing, I think is really important right now.
1: England and Argentina will meet on Wednesday in Atlanta, Georgia. Before we get to that one, Tuesday is the matchup between France and Spain. Can France actually win this one? ESPN analyst Hercules Gomez.
3: Many think it would be an upset, but would it be really an upset if the European champions, a team that's undefeated in 35 games, beat a team that they've beaten already twice in a row, that they've made look somewhat mediocre in those games? Would it really be an upset? Yes, it would. Let me tell you why. This French national team is playing on a level that I've not seen since probably 2002 with the Brazilian national team, and they have more stars. Listen to what I am telling you. Brazil had R9. Brazil had Rivaldo. Brazil had their two fullbacks that are world beaters. And yet this French national team, that front five, and I could go on to maybe six, is as good as I've ever seen in the World Cup. I do think it would be an upset. This French national team, if they strike first, it forces Spain to chase the game, commit numbers, and then it's over. That said, 36 games unbeaten. The last time they had an unbeaten run in like that, it was Confederations Cup at the hands of the U.S. men's national team. So they are beatable, and this French national team can definitely beat them.
1: France and Spain meeting on Tuesday. That one will be in Arlington, Texas. FIFA's version of the Final Four. SportsCenter All Night, ESPN Radio, WNBA on Sunday in Las Vegas. Fever, Aces, relatively one-sided.
4: Caitlin, left elbow, fadeaway, jackpot, 86. 64, number 22, gives the Fever a 22-point lead in Vegas.
5: Come on, because I'm feeling 22, too.
4: Ball, tenacious offensive rebound, bounce pass to Timpson, right post. He dribbles it outside, 8 on the shot clock, hand off to number 8, Cunningham, sidestep, launches again. Good, again, Cunningham, cooking the Show Me State native, showing out.
1: It was on 107.5, the Fan. The Fever with a 109-75 rout of the Aces. 34-point win. Ties their largest margin of victory against the Aces franchise in series history. And a 34-point margin of victory in 2003 as well. For the Aces, largest margin of defeat this season. 82-point swing between Saturday's 48-point win over the Mercury and Sunday's 34-point loss. Largest point differential from one game to the next in WNBA history. 109-75, Fever with the win for Indiana. Their eighth 100-point game this season, breaking a tie with the Aces for the most in the WNBA. Tempo in front of another large crowd, getting past the Liberty.
6: And it's now 55 seconds back from the floor. Downhill,
1: it was on TSN. Tempo, a 93-91 win, snapping a season-long four-game losing streak. The Tempo outscoring the Liberty 28-2 on fast break points. The game was played at the Bell Center in Montreal. Attendance almost 13,000 after they broke the regular season record with almost 21,000 fans on Friday. Also had a matchup on Sunday between the Mystics and the Storm.
7: Moore, now Citron. Good help from Heidemann there. Gotta get something out. Two on the shot clock. Inside.
6: tight end Austin with 0.1 seconds left. Gives Washington the 4-point lead, and that is their biggest of the game.
1: NBA TV, Mystics, the 84-79 win over the Storm, which sees Seattle fall to 6-19 on the season. Ties their second-worst 25-game start to a season in franchise history, 84-79 with the loss. As for the Wings against the Sky,
8: it's Eckers going in. No contact, doesn't matter. It's Beckers.
9: Yeah, it's go time in the fourth quarter for number 5 in blue.
1: Saw it on ESPN as the Wings beat the Sky 96-91. Paige Beckers, 22 points, 11 assists.
10: All right, Paige, you, LaRue, and Jess Shepherd all had double-doubles today. What is it like having that complete team performance?
11: It's really fun to play basketball that way, where we got two starting fives, and we feel like everybody, 1 through 15, can contribute to winning basketball. Different people step on different nights, depending on the matchup and what we need at that given moment. And they stepped up and played really huge minutes. This is a great matchup for Lee, and she shows up every single time.
10: Now your fifth win in a row. What's been the most consistent thing about these victories for you?
11: I think our fight and our resilience, our ability to respond to other teams' runs and what other teams bring. We got to be better on the defensive end, but by the time the fourth quarter starts, I think we have an ability to always find a way and learn through the mistakes, learn through the good and the bad throughout the game, and really just stick with it and stay together.
10: About 3.5 minutes, there was an and-one where Jess Shepherd hit a tough shot. She looked right at you to have that communication. What did she say, and what does it bring when she can make energy plays like that?
11: I think she just said good screen. Just for us to play off of each other, us to send a lot of inverted screens, us to play two-man, us to play within the flow of the offense, and just to have that chemistry with an amazing basketball player and an amazing human being. It's really fun to play that way, and that's how we feel about every single one of the people on our team. We just really love playing together. We love playing and being around each other.
1: Second double-double of the season. 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It went south quickly. That's next. 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
1: Old faces and new places in the NBA. 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Evan Cohn will have that this morning on Unsportsmanlike. 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
1: Yannick Sinner with a second straight Wimbledon title. Fever dominate the Aces, winning by 34. Red Sox heading to the All-Star break on a 9-game win streak. Well, the focus in Las Vegas certainly has been on a lot of NBA stars or up-and-coming stars as well. Lester Quiñones scoring a game-high 30 points on Sunday. Magic, 112-105 overtime victory against the Blazers in the Summer League. 17 lead changes at the Pavilion in Las Vegas. A lot of eyes focused on the young talent. ESPN's Mark Kestisher has been there.
2: This draft class is just, as you know, we've talked about for a year, is just so deep. I loved watching Michael Brown Jr. with the Brooklyn Nets. You know, he looks like, you know, he's got some game ready. You know, obviously everyone saw Darius Acuff in college and with Sacramento. We had the Hawks. I think Kingston Fleming's going to be an outstanding addition, a really quick guard. Merez Johnson Jr., who was the first kind of surprise pick at number 9, he had a great summer league opener. We had that game as well against Yaxel Lindeborg in Golden State. So Caleb Wilson, who I think opened up a ton of eyes. Obviously, his injury at North Carolina maybe stunted him as far as where he's going to be selected. And I know we shouldn't read too much into summer league, but boy, he just looks really smooth. You know, that's kind of the guy I'm looking at right now as we head in. Even as great as DeBanza and Peterson are, and Cam Boozer as well, I was so impressed with Caleb Wilson's opener.
3: You watch a lot of basketball and you understand the game of basketball. What is a realistic balance of excitement and reservation for fan bases when their rookies play extremely well or if they don't play up to their expectations in summer league?
2: Yeah, it's a great point because I remember being, in the building at Thomas and Mack. Was that 3 years ago, 4 years ago, when Victor Wembanyama made his summer league debut? And, you know, we're all talking about this is, you know, the greatest draft pick maybe ever in the history of number one draft picks in the NBA. And it couldn't have been more disappointing, you know, with all the hype. And you're like, I hope he turns out to be a pretty good pro. And obviously, from what we've seen the first 3 years, that's lived there. So I think it's hard to take away. You should never take away really anything from summer league, but there are certain things you see, and Darren Peterson in particular, like we all saw in short bursts what he could do. Obviously didn't play all the games at Kansas. Just what you've seen in summer league so far has been so impressive that you're just like, all right, let's see if he's going to play 72 out of 82. You know, let's see if he's not going to have the issues he had before. That's, to me, that's the bigger thing. And just seeing how guys comport themselves on a big stage for the first time, even if they played at the highest levels of college basketball. When you're these big star players, you don't know where your shots are coming from. You know, you're playing with a lot of guys you're never going to play with again. And when we get to training camp, you're going to be playing with guys who are the absolute best basketball players in the world. And all of a sudden, you know, your role's going to be different. You're going to see the ball in places that you're not going to see the ball in summer league. So you really have to reserve everything until, you know, we finally get into the regular season.
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4: The pitch. Swinging a bouncing ball to first. Grabbed by Montesario. 3 steps to the bag. It's over. The Red Sox have won it. They sweep the Mets. They sweep the trip. They go 9-0 on a road trip for the second time in their history. The first time since 1977. An improbable comeback win as they beat New York in 10 innings, 3-2. Can you believe it?
1: WEEI in Boston as the Red Sox trailed the Mets 2-0 in the ninth inning. They rally and win it 3-2 in 10. Going into the All-Star break on a 9-game win streak. Speaking of scoring late, Yankees Nationals.
5: 2. Fly ball, left center. Cruz back. He's on the track. He's at the wall. He can't make the play. And it bounds back into center field. One run scores. Here comes Griffin. Grisham. He'll score. Rice is at third with a two-run triple, and his great first half continues as he gives the Yankees the lead.
1: Michael Kay on the YES Network. Yankees go out of the 5-3 win. Ben Rice with the go-ahead two-run triple in the eighth. Eight-game hit streak, longest of his career. Yankees with a sixth consecutive win against the Nationals. Second straight year they've swept a three-game series. A comeback win in all three games of this series. Speaking of scoring late, Braves-Cardinals.
6: 0-2, ground ball to the left side. Wynn has it as short. Throws over to first base, and it's a terrible throw all the way to the dugout. Braves take the lead. 4-3 Atlanta in the ninth inning on the bad throw by Wynn. Deja Dubon.
1: Cardinals error with two outs in the top of the ninth inning. Braves score. They win it 4-3. 680 the fan. Braves snapping a two-game losing skid, only their third win in their last eight games. They're now 3-5. Cardinals, meanwhile, 3-6 in their last nine. White Sox with a milestone day.
7: The 1-0. Swinging a fly ball to right. It's deep, and it is gone up the top of the fence and over. Butler made a leaping attempt, and he couldn't get it. Braden Montgomery with a three-run homer. It's 6-1.
1: Season-high 4 RBI for Montgomery, and the White Sox beat the Athletics 9-1. ESPN 1000 with the call. White Sox with their 50th win this season. Third time in the last 20 seasons they've had 50 wins prior to the All-Star break. The previous two resulting in the team winning the AL Central. Speaking of Chicago, Cubs doubling up the Reds.
8: And here comes the 0-1. Bregman, it's a high fly ball deep left. Bode back at the track near the wall. Three-run home run, Alex Bregman. And the Cubs have broken it open. They're up 8-4 over the Reds here in the seventh.
1: Cubs radio network, 8-4 would be the final as the Cubs win it. Pete Crow Armstrong, third go-ahead hit in the seventh inning or later this season. Alex Bregman, homers in consecutive games for the first time this season. Four RBI is most in any game since April of 2025 at Tampa Bay when he was a member of the Red Sox. SportsCenter All Night, ESPN Radio, semifinals at the World Cup coming up this week. Heavy hitters as well. England, Argentina, France, and Spain. The top four seeds advancing to the semifinals of the World Cup. Earlier on ESPN Radio from MLS on Apple TV, Nate Bucati.
9: I think usually the best tournaments are when you have some upsets and some Cinderella stories in the early rounds. But you have the heavy hitters making it all the way to the Final Four. And that's what we have for sure. I think these are the four best teams in the world. I think most of us felt like they were the four best teams in the world coming into this. And then you add the storylines to the games that we have coming up, both on and off the field. And I don't know how you could ask really any more than that.
10: France is a favorite at plus 150. Then it's really like Spain plus 320, England plus 340, Argentina plus 360. So yeah. They really separate France from really the other three. Feel that the France-Spain matchup actually is the true final, and the winner will come out of that match. Would you agree with that?
9: Well, I think that's certainly the prevailing thought right now, based on the form of the teams and how they've looked going into this semifinals. But you know, wasn't the consensus in the NBA that the Western Conference was going to provide, like that was the championship, like the Western Conference final?
10: Right.
9: For a lot of people,
10: yep.
9: Was like the final.
10: Yep.
9: And then all of a sudden the Knicks got super hot and, you know, they go on and win the title. So, you know, I think we would all be foolish to discount the chances of the defending champions, you know, in Argentina, or a team like England who have some of the best talent in the world, and they've obviously shown in this tournament that they've got incredible leadership skills. They know how to, you know, fight through adversity to win a game. And they've got a couple players that are playing like special players right now in Bellingham and Harry Kane. So, I understand what you're saying. I mean, look, I think the two best teams are France and Spain. But that doesn't mean that the winner of that game is going to win this World Cup.
1: France and Spain first up in the semifinals. They're in Arlington, Texas on Tuesday. Then Wednesday, semifinal matchup, England and Argentina in Atlanta, Georgia. Sports Center all night, ESPN Radio, MMA this weekend. It was a rough week for Conor McGregor. Couple seconds turned out to be rough, suffering a knee injury seconds into that bout with Max Holloway. After the bout, Dana White.
11: I mean, I was expecting at least a one-round war, or, you know, who knew what Conor was capable of as far as cardio or whatever else after a five-year layoff. And, well, there you go. I mean, we're assuming blown ACL. I'm no doctor, but that's what I figured when I saw it, and doctors think the same thing, too. Just on my accounts, the face-off that day is at 80 million views, right? So if there was a pre-existing injury, somebody would have noticed it. He was limping, put his shoes on, he ran right at him. I don't think there was. Anything is possible, but he sure didn't look like it. And for 80 million just on my accounts, you know, that number's got to be massive, and nobody noticed anything. So there you go.
1: It was a much-anticipated return after 5 years away for Conor McGregor, ended in disappointment Saturday in Las Vegas. And it happened right away. ESPN analyst Brett Okamoto.
12: The moment I think it was clear to me.

0: The moment I think it was clear to me and everyone else in the arena is when he threw the punch. You know, he runs out very aggressively, throws the kick, and sort of awkwardly lands. Okay, that's one thing. You know, he's been out for 5 years. Maybe he's trying to send a message to Max Holloway. Then he slips again. That does happen, you know, especially if a guy's too hyped up and he throws the high kick. He can slip. He falls down. Max threw a couple punches on the ground and then let him back up. And then it was kind of a moment like, okay, the guy's fallen down twice, but now he's back on his feet. When he moved forward and threw a straight left hand and fell again, that's when you knew, okay, this guy is on unstable legs. Something has happened here. And that's when all expectations and hope really went out the window for Conor McGregor. He is not going to be able to fight Max Holloway, one of the greatest featherweights of all time, on one leg. And I think it really sucked the air out of the arena pretty quickly when he fell down on that left hand.
1: In the tweet, Conor, he said he's gonna return. Holloway immediately said there will be a trilogy between the two. What do you see happening?
0: Man, I think it's hard to predict what's going to happen now with Conor McGregor. I mean, you know, this guy is facing some demons. We've seen some of his out of the cage behavior over the last 5 years. He was able to get motivated and get back into the octagon, and then this happens, you know, very quickly at UFC 329. If he does come back, Jay, I don't see the likelihood of a McGregor-Holloway trilogy. I just think too much time will go by. Max Holloway is still a very relevant lightweight. The guy's ranked in the top five. You know, he's still chasing a title. As I mentioned before, he's a featherweight champion before. He wants to be a lightweight champion now, so he's just too relevant in this division. They're not going to allow him to just kind of sit there. And even he said, you know, I want to sit out the rest of 2026. I owe that to my family. I'll come back in 2027. But even then, when is Conor McGregor going to return? So I don't see a very high likelihood of Max Holloway ever fighting Conor McGregor again.
1: There may be a scenario where you think Conor could come back.
0: Yeah, I mean, again, when you're thinking about Conor's next move, it's hard to predict, but I think it's time to think outside of the box. You know, this guy has now broken his leg in the first round of a fight against Dustin Poirier in 2021, tried to come back in 2024 and broke his pinky toe, was unable to come back. And now in 2026, was unable to get out of the first 2 minutes of this fight due to a potentially torn ACL. He's had knee injuries before. His lower body is not responding well, I don't think, to mixed martial arts. But maybe he could box. Dana White has this Zuffa boxing now. I think that the public might get into a little bit more. They might be able to trust the idea of Conor McGregor boxing more than they might be able to trust the idea of him throwing kicks and wrestling again. Conor McGregor loves the sport of boxing, and I think it would be more suitable to his health right now. So if he does come back, he's got one fight left on his UFC contract. Take that fight, move it over to Zuffa boxing, and have him box Floyd Mayweather.
2: Floyd Mayweather. Taking a left-hand turn. Conor McGregor, currently 37 years old. I have to come back from injury to get there. The ESPN Radio ESPYs auction is back, first time since 2020. 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Two passes to the sold-out Star Wars Celebration honoring the 50th anniversary of Star Wars A New Hope, and VIP access to ESPN shows like NFL Live, SportsCenter, First Take, The Rich Eisen Show, and much more. 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
1: 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Been some movement in the NBA this summer. Switching teams. Ja Morant, for example, now in Portland. Says it's going to be a fresh start there if he can shake his past.
2: I mean, obviously, I've done, you know, what I've done in the past, but it's been addressed and handled already. So I don't see why, you know, years later, that's still the topic when nothing happened since, you know. And I feel like if I was that guy, y'all wouldn't be talking to me now. I wouldn't be here.
1: Ja Morant looking for a fresh start with the Blazers. Then there's the pursuit of LeBron James. And yes, the Cavs are in the discussion. Their coach, Kenny Atkinson.
3: Listen, this is an exciting time for us, right? Like, we're in the mix for, the greatest player of all time.
4: That guy.
3: Like, you know, yeah. my personal opinion. So it's exciting, right? Like, man, I think you're nervous, but we understand how it is. You know, he's obviously has earned that right to take his time. Obviously, family plays a big part of it. But I know the state of Ohio, man, that there's something special there.
1: But they do have competition, say the Warriors, especially when LeBron and Draymond Green vacation together in Puerto Rico.
5: And us being brothers, I'd be remiss if I don't take the opportunity to throw my pitch in there. You know, I'd be crazy if we're together for X amount of days and at no point am I like, yo, we need to chop it up. Like, what the hell going on? What we doing? And so there's that. Of course I did that. And of course the pitch was crazy. Like, I think I'm pretty decent at it. Does it change anything? Does it make anything happen? I don't know. I hope so. With the things that I shared in it, I believe it definitely is going to make the brain work a little bit. You know, if I don't think there's a decision that's been made, but say if there was, it'll make you think twice about it, you know? And so that's that. But I wasn't going to. We wasn't going to hang out for a recruitment pitch.
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6: Now the infield in, 1-1 pitch, in the air to right center. That'll get the run home at least. Garcia back, onto the warning track, reaches up to make the catch. Bowen tags and scores, and the stolen base is set up to rally. Padres back ahead, it's 5-4.
1: Padres taking the lead in the eighth inning with a couple of runs in that eighth. A plus 41 run differential in the eighth inning or later. 97-1 the fan. Padres beat the Blue Jays 8-4. As for the Guardians,
7: here's the pitch.
6: Oh, and that swung there on we and go. Launched high and deep to right. Home run to Lauder. Second missile. Level. 5-1 Guardians.
1: They go on to a 5-2 win. WTAM. Guardians' second sweep in 12 all-time series against the Marlins, first since 2016 in Cleveland. As for the top sounds from Sunday, let's bring in John Ryder. John?
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9: Thanks, Jay. 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
10: The 2-2. Swinging a high fly ball into left center field. Going back, Paez looking up, and it's gone! Tim Tawa adds the insurance!
9: Cubs' big free agent signing has been playing much better of late. Alex Bregman with his second home run in as many games and a win at Cincinnati. The call on the Cubs radio network.
11: And here comes the 0-1. Bregman, it's a high fly ball deep left. Plate back at the track. Near the wall! Gone! Three-run home run, Alex Bregman! And the Cubs have broken it open. They're up 8-4 over the Reds here in the seventh.
0: Number 3.
9: The Yankees complete the sweep of the Nationals in D.C., and they get it done again late on this Ben Rice three-bagger in the eighth on the YES Network.
12: Fly ball, left center, Cruz back. He's on the track. He's at the wall. He can't make the play, and it bounds back.
4: field. One run scores. Here comes Grisham. He'll score. Rice is at third with a two-run triple. And his great first half continues as he gives the Yankees the lead.
0: Number two.
9: And we have a walk-off to wrap up the Astros-Rangers series. 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
13: Here's the pitch. And a ground ball back off Hader's glove. Up the middle. Base hit. Here comes Langford and the ball game's over. The Rangers have walked off the Astros on a sharp ground ball single up the middle by Brandon Nimmo.
0: Number one.
9: And Jay, our top sound is from the All England Club as Yannick Sinner looks to make it back-to-back Wimbledon titles. Chris Fowler with the call on ESPN.
14: Yannick Sinner's supremacy is again the story at Wimbledon. 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
9: Yannick Sinner, first man to win a major after starting the fortnight with a five-setter. First to do it since Rafa Nadal at the French Open in 2011. As for this one, 10 straight wins in finals dating to Beijing in 2025. His last loss in the finals, 2025 U.S. Open against Carlos Alcaraz. As for this win?
15: Yeah, amazing. Amazing achievement from my side. Very tough match today against Sasha. Felt like both very high level because it was not easy to play. It was very dusty, breezy. So very happy. And, of course, standing here again as champion means a lot to me.
9: 44th win this season, 100th major match win overall. Straight ahead, not what they were expecting going into the All-Star break. SportsCenter All Night continues. It's ESPN Radio.
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9: The Red Sox keep their streak going in Queens.
24: Bench charges in, Bench slides, and can't make the catch. 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
9: The Fever and Aces go at it in Vegas.
25: Eight on the shot clock, hand off to number eight. 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Good, again.
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1: And all turns into a numbers game. 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The top two were playing for the top spot on grass. The top four are the ones remaining when the World Cup returns to action on Tuesday with the first of the semifinals. Major League Baseball returns to the diamond technically on Tuesday with the All-Star Game. Monday, Home Run Derby, of course. Then the game on Tuesday.
27: Here's the windup. And the 0-2 pitch, swing and a miss. He got him. And there's a good start. Rodriguez's troubles against lefties continue. That's the ninth strikeout for Sanchez, and he's gotten Andy Rodriguez three times.
1: 94 WIP in Philly, hearing a lot of that this season. And now Christopher Sanchez of the Phillies will be starting in the All-Star game in his home ballpark. He'll take the mound for the National League. Sanchez 11-4, an ERA of 2.62 this season. He's third in the majors with 144 strikeouts. Of course, he had that streak of 50 and two-thirds scoreless innings. Certainly a highlight of the first part of the season thus far. He's starting for the National League, for the American League.
28: The kick and the 1-2 pitch. He struck him out. 99 down the middle, and he's through eight innings with no hits allowed. 7-0 Blue Jays on to the ninth.
1: Sportsnet 590 The Fan. Dylan Cease will be the American League starter. He's 6-4, an ERA of 2.56 for Toronto. Nearly threw his second career no-hitter last Wednesday against the Giants. Wound up being broken up in the ninth inning. Cease will be the first Toronto pitcher to start the All-Star game since Roy Halladay in 2009. Meanwhile, New York manager Aaron Boone says the Yankees' Cam Schlittler was not planning to pitch in the All-Star game. But then hours later, Boone said the righty could be available after all. Given the time frame, there wouldn't be any replacement plan for the American League roster if he was not going to pitch. So Home Run Derby later tonight, 8 o'clock Eastern, All-Star Game Tuesday, our coverage, 7 o'clock Eastern. You'll hear it all here on ESPN Radio. With this being All-Star Week, that meant Sunday marked the end of the first chunk of the season. We're technically past the halfway point. Teams with 95, 96, 97, even 98 games under their belts. 61 of those games have been wins for the Dodgers. Although not this weekend.
24: The 2-2. Swinging a high fly ball into left center field. Going back, Paez looking up, and it's gone! Tim Tawa adds the insurance. A solo blast in the ninth, and the Diamondbacks lead 5-3.
27: The pitch.
24: Swing and a miss. He got him! D-backs win. The Arizona Diamondbacks have come into Los Angeles. They have swept the L.A. Dodgers in L.A. for the first time in 9 years. The final today, 5-3. What a performance from this rebuilt D-backs bullpen. Wow!
1: Arizona Sports 98-7. First series sweep for Arizona against the Dodgers since a three-game series in April of 2018. Shohei Ohtani did have home run number 22 on the season, But the Dodgers are swept for the first time this season. They went into this weekend as the only team in baseball that hadn't been swept. Diamondbacks getting an insurance run at the top of the ninth, as we heard. Rockies would get a quick run in the first. Jack McCarthy with his second leadoff inside the park home run of the season. But the Giants would come back.
27: 1-1 pitch. As a soft line drive over the infield. Base hit into left field. McCray's in to score. 3-1 Giants.
1: KNBR, John Miller with the call. Giants with that 3-1 win. Their 16th comeback win this season. Tied for the fewest in the National League. They scored twice in the eighth inning en route to that victory. Giants 41-55. This season, their worst record entering the All-Star break since 2017. In Arlington, Rangers and Astros came down to one final swing.
4: Here's the pitch. And a ground ball back off Hader's glove. Up the middle. Base hit. Here comes Langford and the ball game's over. The Rangers have walked off the Astros on a sharp ground ball single up the middle by Brandon Nimmo.
1: 105-3 the fan. 6-5 the final for Nimmo. 3-for-5, 2 RBI, the walk-off single, his 7th career walk-off, his first since a year ago, August, when he was on the Mets. Rangers with their 4th walk-off win this season, the 2nd this month. But what about the hottest team going into the break? That would be the Red Sox, although they trailed the Mets 2-0 in the 9th inning.
6: Durant swings and he pops one up, shallow right, Ben charges in, Ben slides, and can't make the catch! Chang races in from third and scores, and the Red Sox have tied this game at 2.
1: So, to the 10th they would go.
8: Singler from the right side. Swings, drives one to left field. This will get the run home. Back goes Taylor. Turns, makes it over the head catch for the out, but no chance to get the run home. It's a sacrifice fly, and the Red Sox lead for the first time today, 3-2. The pitch. Swinging a bouncing ball to first, grabbed by Montesario. 3 steps to the bag, it's over. The Red Sox have won it. They sweep the Mets, they sweep the trip. They go 9-0 on a road trip for the second time in their history. The first time since 1977. An improbable comeback win as they beat New York in 10 innings, 3-2. Can you believe it?
1: WEEI 93.7 FM, 3-2 the final. Red Sox get the win. 9-game win streak, their longest of the season. They're the first team in baseball history to enter the All-Star break on a win streak of 9 or more in consecutive seasons. As for the Mets, they led 2-0 in the 9th inning. They lose 3-2 in 10. They had won 130 consecutive games when leading by 2 runs or more going to the 9th inning. Offense bringing the Red Sox back to their win. In Detroit, it was Philly pitching that was dominant.
10: The count full. 3 balls, 2 strikes to Riley Green. Wheeler ready to pitch. Swing and a miss. Struck him out. Blew him away. Fastball got him. It's his 10th strikeout of the day and his 26th double-digit strikeout game as a member of the Phillies.
1: He being Zach Wheeler. 6 innings of 2-hit balls, striking out 10. Sports Radio 94 WIP. Phillies get the 5-0 shutout of the Tigers. Zach Wheeler now 10-1. His 4th start of at least 6 innings and 2 or fewer hits this season. 3rd straight game with double-digit strikeouts, tied for the longest streak in his career. Tigers, meanwhile, shut out for the first time since June 6th. They've been shut out 6 times overall this season. Speaking of Michigan, SportsCenter All Night, ESPN Radio.
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12: When you bring a group this talented together, it's never guaranteed, but for these guys to cut down the nets after all they sacrifice is pretty special.
1: Kind of a roller coaster over the past few years for Michigan athletics. Over the course of just the past 5 national titles in basketball, football, men's gymnastics, women's gymnastics. But there have been some scandals for the Wolverines as well. Overseeing the whole department, Ward Manuel, former Michigan football player. He's been the athletic director since 2016. This week, the university's regents will be meeting. A decision on Manuel's future is anticipated. ESPN's Adam Rittenberg.
13: The university could be finally releasing the results of the investigation into the athletic department, which obviously came after, you know, everything went down with Sherrone Moore, the football coach, back in December, which is, you know, the latest in a line of you know, scandals and situations that you certainly don't want to have if you're a university. And so we waited for, you know, those results to come out. They may come out this week. There's a Board of Regents meeting scheduled for Thursday where, you know, those findings and Ward's future could be discussed. And so, you know, it could mean the end for Ward Manuel as the athletic director of his alma mater. He's led that department for a decade, and a lot has happened, a lot of good things, you know, national championships in the two major sports of football and men's basketball. And recently a lot of, you know, challenging things like the Moore situation, like everything that happened with Connor Stallions and the sign stealing scandal. And so, you know, pretty complicated, layered type of legacy there, but it could be coming to an end this week.
14: Adam, let's just for a second pretend that Ward Manuel, they do move on, right? That this does happen. How do you then view Michigan as an opportunity?
13: This is always going to be a sought after job. It's one of the most recognizable brands in American sports. It's an incredible university, an athletic department that's won championships in multiple sports and had success both on the men's and women's side. So it's incredibly appealing, great place to live. So it's not going to be a problem for them to get candidates, but I do think the cleanup part, you know, has to be front and center. You know, I asked Ward Manuel a little bit about this at the Big Ten spring meetings in California about 6 weeks ago. You know, just the need for stability, the need for a period of time where Michigan isn't in the news for negative reasons, whether or not they're winning championships. And he acknowledged that that was important after what's happened on that campus here the last 4 or 5 years. So if indeed he isn't returning as athletic director, I do think that next person, you know, has to push that forward. And, you know, they obviously spent a lot of money on this investigation that was done by a law firm here in Chicago. And you know, that you do that because you need to show your constituents, your public, your folks on campus that you're taking this seriously. And I think that also has to ring true with whoever they would hire if they do make a change.
1: Adam Rittenberg with Matt Fontana earlier here on ESPN Radio. Spokesman for the school telling ESPN they had nothing to report, declined further comment. SportsCenter All Night, ESPN Radio, Sunday at the All England Club. The men's championship matchup, the top two seeds taking center court. The two seed, Alexander Zverev. The top seed, Jannik Sinner.
15: 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Three sets to one. 6-7, 7-6, 6-3, 6-4.
16: Jannik Sinner's supremacy is again the story at Wimbledon. Pushed and tested, but unbreakable today.
1: We saw it on ESPN on Sunday. Sinner picking up his fifth major title, his first since Wimbledon a year ago. Overall, his 30th career singles title, second at Wimbledon, won it last year. Fifth man in the Open era to successfully defend titles at different majors before turning the age of 25. Sunday, defended that Wimbledon crown.
17: Jannik, congratulations. You just took a moment to look at center court. What was that feeling like holding this trophy again for the second time?
18: Well, amazing, honestly. Lost of words in this moment because it's been so tough today. I was serving so well, especially in important moments, and tough one to lose the first set like this. And, you know, I tried to stay there mentally, trying to maximize my potential. It has been quite physical also at some point. So I'm really, really happy about today's performance and holding this one more time. It means the world to me.
17: After a tough French Open, you had extra time to prepare for Wimbledon. How did you reset mentally to handle the pressure of defending your Wimbledon title?
18: Yeah, I mean, of course, not easy. But in the same time, I worked so hard in, especially in Monaco. The days has been so long. And, you know, having, you know, if you win or lose the final, honestly, you know, it's of course, it's better if you win, but in the same time, you know, to stand, you know, here on Sunday, it's an amazing feeling. A lot of pressure, of course, but really, really happy how I handled, you know, these situations when coming into the tournament without any tournament or pre-tournament before. And yeah, it has been an amazing couple of weeks.
17: Last year when you won, you said it was the happiest day of your life. On the court, you said you don't take these moments for granted. It's the first major since that day. How much do you appreciate now when you win another one.
18: Yeah, I appreciate the people I have around. I appreciate the understanding they have towards me, because I know that I ask them a lot, you know, and everyone has, you know, family at home, and you know, I always try to do my best, you know, when we are together. And for me, the most important days are the off days, you know, when we have free, and the practice days, because we put a lot of work in there. And, you know, to celebrate this kind of feeling at least one more time again, it's amazing. And for me, Wimbledon has always been, back in the days, the only tournament I've watched, tennis tournament, since I was 10, 11 years old. And now to win twice here, it means the world to me.
1: First man to win a major after starting an event with a five-setter since Rafa Nadal at the 2011 French Open. For Sinner, his 100th major match win. You heard him after the Wimbledon Championship with our Mary Jo Fernandez on ESPN. For Alexander Zverev, won the opening set in the final, which broke a 14-set losing streak against Sinner dating back to 2025, but ultimately he falls in the four-set match.
2: I think overall, compared to where I was last year, it's obviously a very different championship for me. And of course, I would have loved to lift the trophy, but he was better than me today, and he deserves to win.
1: Zverev falls in four sets. Jannik Sinner, Wimbledon champ for the second straight year. Dominating in Vegas. That's next. SportsCenter All Night continues. It's ESPN Radio.
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3: Patrick Mahomes. Uh-huh. He tore his ACL. The Kansas City Chiefs didn't make the playoffs. So what?
0: 58 days until kickoff. 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
1: 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They're down to the Final Four at the World Cup. Wednesday, England and Argentina, France and Spain coming up on Tuesday. Top four seeds advancing to FIFA's version of the Final Four. Argentina with a 12-game unbeaten streak at the World Cup. ESPN analyst Julian Loren.
2: We saw character, and that's probably the most important at this stage of the tournament. You need to win whatever way you win. Yes, it was again a bit underwhelming, especially with Messi being quite quiet for the Messi that we've seen so far in this World Cup. But you find a way of winning, and that's what they've done. And yeah, they probably will have to step up their level a little bit and raise their level for the semi-final against England. But for now, they find a way of winning. They find a bit of magic. This time was from Julian Alvarez with a lovely winning goal, the second one. Before it was Messi, you had Romero. They always find a way. But the personality, the character that the world champions are showing, I think is really important right now.
1: England and Argentina will meet on Wednesday in Atlanta, Georgia. Before we get to that one, Tuesday is the matchup between France and Spain. Can France actually win this one? ESPN analyst Hercules Gomez.
3: Many think it would be an upset, but would it be really an upset if the European champions, a team that's undefeated in 35 games, beat a team that they've beaten already twice in a row, that they've made look somewhat mediocre in those games? Would it really be an upset? Yes, it would. Let me tell you why. This French national team is playing on a level that I've not seen since probably 2002 with the Brazilian national team, and they have more stars. Listen to what I am telling you. Brazil had R9. Brazil had Rivaldo. Brazil had their two fullbacks that are world beaters. And yet this French national team, that front five, and I can go on to maybe six, is as good as I've ever seen in the World Cup. I do think it would be an upset. This French national team, if they strike first, it forces Spain to chase the game, commit numbers, and then it's over. That said, 36 games unbeaten. The last time they had an unbeaten run in like that, it was Confederations Cup at the hands of the U.S. men's national team. So they are beatable, and this French national team can definitely beat them.
1: France and Spain meeting on Tuesday. That one will be in Arlington, Texas, FIFA's version of the Final Four. SportsCenter All Night, ESPN Radio, WNBA on Sunday in Las Vegas. Fever, Aces, relatively one-sided.
4: Caitlin, left elbow, fadeaway, jackpot, 86. 64, number 22, gives the Fever a 22-point lead in Vegas.
5: Come on, because I'm feeling 22, too.
4: Ball, tenacious offensive rebound, bounce pass to Timpson, right post. She dribbles it outside, 8 on the shot clock, hand off to number 8. Cunningham, sidestep, launches again. Good, again, Cunningham, cooking the Show Me State native, showing out.
1: It was on 107.5, the Fan. The Fever with a 109-75 rout of the Aces. 34-point win. Ties their largest margin of victory against the Aces franchise in series history. And a 34-point margin of victory in 2003 as well. For the Aces, largest margin of defeat this season. 82-point swing between Saturday's 48-point win over the Mercury and Sunday's 34-point loss. Largest point differential from one game to the next in WNBA history. 109-75, Fever with the win for Indiana. Their 8th 100-point game this season, breaking a tie with the Aces for the most in the WNBA. Tempo in front of another large crowd, getting past the Liberty.
6: And it's now 55 seconds left in the fourth. Downhill, Savalier,
1: it was on TSN. Tempo, a 93-91 win, snapping a season-long four-game losing streak. The Tempo outscoring the Liberty 28-2 on fast break points. The game was played at the Bell Center in Montreal. Attendance almost 13,000 after they broke the regular season record with almost 21,000 fans on Friday. Also had a matchup on Sunday between the Mystics and the Storm.
7: Three more. Now Citron. Good help from Heidemann there. Get something on. Two on the shot clock. Inside and
8: Boston with 0.1 seconds left. Gives Washington the 4-point lead, and that is the biggest of the game.
1: NBA TV, Mystics, the 84-79 win over the Storm, which sees Seattle fall to 6-19 on the season. Ties their second-worst 25-game start to a season in franchise history, 84-79 with the loss. As for the Wings against the Sky,
9: it's Beckers going in. No contact. Doesn't matter. It's Beckers, made by Paige Beckers.
10: Yeah, it's go time in the fourth quarter for number 5 in blue.
1: Saw it on ESPN as the Wings beat the Sky 96-91. Paige Beckers, 22 points, 11 assists.
11: All right, Paige, you, LaRue, and Jess Shepherd all had double-doubles today. What is it like having that complete team performance?
12: It's really fun to play basketball that way, where we got two starting fives, and we feel like everybody, 1 through 15, can contribute to winning basketball. Different people step on different nights, depending on the matchup and what we need at that given moment. And they stepped up and played really huge minutes. This is a great matchup for Lee, and she shows up every single time.
11: Now your 5th win in a row. What's been the most consistent thing about these victories for you?
12: I think our fight and our resilience, our ability to respond to other teams' runs and what other teams bring. We got to be better on the defensive end, but by the time the fourth quarter starts, I think we have an ability to always find a way. I mean, learn through the mistakes, learn through the good and the bad throughout in the game, and really just stick with it and stay together.
11: About 3.5 minutes, there was an and-one where Jess Shepherd hit a tough shot. She looked right at you to have that communication. What did she say, and what does it bring when she can make energy plays like that?
12: I think she just said good screen. Just for us to play off of each other, us to send a lot of inverted screens, us to play two-man, us to play within the flow of the offense, and just to have that chemistry with an amazing basketball player and an amazing human being. It's really fun to play that way, and that's how we feel about every single one of the people on our team. We just really love playing together. We love playing and being around each other.
1: Second double-double of the season. We saw it Saturday night. It went south quickly. That's next. It's ESPN Radio.
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1: Old faces and new places in the NBA. 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Evan Cohn will have that this morning on Unsportsmanlike. 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
1: Yannick Sinner with a second straight Wimbledon title. Fever dominate the Aces, winning by 34. Red Sox heading to the All-Star break on a 9-game win streak. Well, the focus in Las Vegas certainly has been on a lot of NBA stars or up-and-coming stars as well. Lester Quiñones scoring a game-high 30 points on Sunday. Magic, 112-105 overtime victory against the Blazers in the Summer League. 17 lead changes at the Pavilion in Las Vegas. A lot of eyes focused on the young talent. ESPN's Mark Kestisher has been there.
2: This draft class is just, as you know, we've talked about for a year, is just so deep. I loved watching Michael Brown Jr. with the Brooklyn Nets. You know, he looks like, you know, he's got some game ready. You know, obviously everyone saw Darius Acuff in college and with Sacramento. We had the Hawks. I think Kingston Fleming is going to be an outstanding addition, a really quick guard. Merez Johnson Jr., who was the first kind of surprise pick at number 9, he had a great summer league opener. We had that game as well against Yaxel Lindeborg in Golden State. So Caleb Wilson, who I think opened up a ton of eyes. Obviously, his injury at North Carolina maybe stunted him as far as where he's going to be selected. And I know we shouldn't read too much into summer league, but boy, he just looks really smooth. You know, that's kind of the guy I'm looking at right now as we head in. Even as great as DeBanza and Peterson are, and Cam Boozer as well, I was so impressed with Caleb Wilson's opener.
3: You watch a lot of basketball and you understand the game of basketball. What is a realistic balance of excitement and reservation for fan bases when their rookies play extremely well or if they don't play up to their expectations in summer league?
2: Yeah, it's a great point because I remember being, in the building at Thomas and Mack. Was that 3 years ago, 4 years ago, when Victor Wembanyama made his summer league debut? And, you know, we're all talking about this is, you know, the greatest draft pick maybe ever in the history of number one draft picks in the NBA. And it couldn't have been more disappointing, you know, with all the hype. And you're like, huh, I hope this, I hope he turns out to be a pretty good pro. And obviously, from what we've seen the first 3 years, that's lived there. So I think it's hard to take away. You should never take away really anything from summer league, but there are certain things you see, and Darren Peterson in particular, like we all saw in short bursts what he could do. Obviously didn't play all the games at Kansas. Just what you've seen in summer league so far has been so impressive that you're just like, all right, let's see if he's going to play 72 out of 82. You know, let's see if he's not going to have the issues he had before. That's, to me, that's the bigger thing. And just seeing how guys comport themselves on a big stage for the first time, even if they played at the highest levels of college basketball. When you're these big star players, you don't know where your shots are coming from. You know, you're playing with a lot of guys you're never going to play with again. And when we get to training camp, you're going to be playing with guys who are the absolute best basketball players in the world. And all of a sudden, you know, your role's going to be different. You're going to see the ball in places that you're not going to see the ball in summer league. So you really have to reserve everything until, you know, we finally get into the regular season.
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4: The pitch. Swinging a bouncing ball to first, grabbed by Montesario. 3 steps to the bag, it's over. The Red Sox have won it. They sweep the Mets, they sweep the trip. They go 9-0 on a road trip for the second time in their history. The first time since 1977. An improbable comeback win as they beat New York in 10 innings, 3-2. Can you believe it?
1: WEI in Boston as the Red Sox trailed the Mets 2-0 in the ninth inning. They rally and win it 3-2 in 10. Going into the All-Star break, on a 9-game win streak. Speaking of scoring late, Yankees Nationals.
5: 2. Fly ball, left center. Cruz back. He's on the track. He's at the wall. He can't make the play. and it bounds back into center field. One run scores. Here comes Grisham. He'll score. Rice is at third with a two-run triple, and his great first half continues as he gives the Yankees the lead.
1: Michael Kay on the S Network. Yankees go out with a 5-3 win. Ben Rice with the go-ahead two-run triple in the eighth. Eight-game hit streak, longest of his career. Yankees with a sixth consecutive win against the Nationals. Second straight year they've swept a three-game series. And a comeback win in all three games of this series. Speaking of scoring late, Braves-Cardinals.
6: 0-2, ground ball to the left side. Wynn has it at short. Throws over to first base. And it's a terrible throw all the way to the dugout. Braves take the lead. 4-3 Atlanta in the ninth inning on the bad throw by Wynn. Deja Dubon.
1: Cardinals error with two outs in the top of the ninth inning. Braves score. They win it 4-3. 680 the fan. Braves snapping a two-game losing skid. Only their third win in their last eight games. They're now 3-5. Cardinals, meanwhile, 3-6 in their last nine. White Sox with a milestone day.
7: The 1-0. Swinging a fly ball to right. It's deep, and it is gone up the top of the fence and over. Butler made a leaping attempt, and he couldn't get it. Graydon Montgomery with a three-run homer. It's 6-1.
1: Season-high 4 RBI for Montgomery, and the White Sox beat the Athletics 9-1. ESPN 1000 with the call. White Sox with their 50th win this season. Third time in the last 20 seasons. They've had 50 wins prior to the All-Star break. The previous two resulting in the team winning the AL Central. Speaking of Chicago, Cubs doubling up the Reds.
8: And here comes the 0-1. Bregman, it's a high fly ball deep left. Bode back at the track. Near the wall. Gone! Three-run home run, Alex Bregman. And the Cubs have broken it open. They're up 8-4 over the Reds here in the seventh.
1: Cubs Radio Network, 8-4 would be the finals. The Cubs win it. Pete Crow Armstrong, third go-ahead hit in the seventh inning or later this season. Alex Bregman, homers in consecutive games for the first time this season. Four RBI is most in any game since April of 2025 at Tampa Bay when he was a member of the Red Sox. SportsCenter all night. ESPN Radio. Semifinals at the World Cup coming up this week. Heavy hitters as well. England, Argentina, France, and Spain. The top four seeds advancing to the semifinals of the World Cup. 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
9: I think usually the best tournaments are when you have some upsets and some Cinderella stories in the early rounds, but you have the heavy hitters making it all the way to the final four. And that's what we have for sure. I think these are the four best teams in the world. I think most of us felt like they were the four best teams in the world coming into this. And then you add the storylines to the games that we have coming up, both on and off the field. And I don't know how you could ask really any more than that.
10: France is a favorite at plus 150. Then it's really like Spain plus 320, England plus 340, Argentina plus 360. So yeah. They really separate France from really the other three. Feel that the France-Spain matchup actually is the true final, and the winner will come out of that match. Would you agree with that?
9: Well, I think that's certainly the prevailing thought right now, based on the form of the teams and how they've looked going into this semifinals. But, you know, wasn't the consensus in the NBA that the Western Conference was going to provide, like that was the championship, like the Western Conference final?
10: Right.
9: For a lot of people, yep. Was like the final.
3: Yep.
9: And then all of a sudden, the Knicks got super hot, and, you know, they go on and win the title. So, you know, I think we would all be foolish to discount the chances of the defending champions, you know, in Argentina, or a team like England who have some of the best talent in the world, and they've obviously shown in this tournament that they've got incredible leadership skills. They know how to, you know, fight through adversity to win a game. And they've got a couple players that are playing like special players right now in Bellingham and Harry Kane. So, yeah, I mean, I understand what you're saying. I mean, look, I think the two best teams are France and Spain. But that doesn't mean that the winner of that game is going to win this World Cup.
1: France and Spain first up in the semifinals. They're in Arlington, Texas on Tuesday. Then Wednesday, semifinal matchup, England and Argentina in Atlanta, Georgia. SportsCenter all night, ESPN Radio, MMA this weekend. It was a rough week for Conor McGregor. Couple seconds turned out to be rough, suffering a knee injury seconds into that bout with Max Holloway. After the bout, Dana White.
11: I mean, I was expecting at least a one-round war, or, you know, who knew what Conor was capable of as far as cardio or whatever else after a five-year layoff. And, well, there you go. I mean, we're assuming blown ACL. I'm no doctor, but that's what I figured when I saw it, and doctors think the same thing, too. Just on my accounts, the face-off that day is at 80 million views, right? So if there was a pre-existing injury, somebody would have noticed it. He was limping, put his shoes on, he ran right at him. I don't think there was. Anything is possible, but he sure didn't look like it. And for 80 million just on my accounts, you know, that number's got to be massive, and nobody noticed anything, so there you go.
1: It was a much-anticipated return after 5 years away for Conor McGregor, ended in disappointment Saturday in Las Vegas, and it happened right away. ESPN analyst Brett Okamoto.
12: The moment I think it was clear to me and everyone else in the arena is when he threw the punch. You know, he runs out very aggressively, throws the kick, and sort of awkwardly lands. Okay, that's one thing. You know, he's been out for 5 years. Maybe he's trying to send a message to Max Holloway. Then he slips again. That does happen, you know, especially if a guy's too hyped up and he throws the high kick. He can slip. He falls down. Max threw a couple punches on the ground and then let him back up. And then it was kind of a moment like, okay, the guy's fallen down twice, but now he's back on his feet. When he moved forward and threw a straight left hand and fell again, that's when you knew, okay, this guy is on unstable legs. Something has happened here. And that's when all expectations and hope really went out the window for Conor McGregor. He is not going to be able to fight Max Holloway, one of the greatest feather

0: He is not going to be able to fight Max Holloway, one of the greatest featherweights of all time, on one leg. And I think it really sucked the air out of the arena pretty quickly when he fell down on that left hand.
1: In the tweet, Conor, he said he's gonna return. Holloway immediately said there will be a trilogy between the two. What do you see happening?
0: Man, I think it's hard to predict what's going to happen now with Conor McGregor. I mean, you know, this guy is facing some demons. We've seen some of his out of the cage behavior over the last 5 years. He was able to get motivated and get back into the octagon, and then this happens, you know, very quickly at UFC 329. If he does come back, Jay, I don't see the likelihood of a McGregor-Holloway trilogy. I just think too much time will go by. Max Holloway is still a very relevant lightweight. The guy's ranked in the top five. You know, he's still chasing a title. As I mentioned before, he's a featherweight champion before. He wants to be a lightweight champion now. So he's just too relevant in this division. They're not going to allow him to just kind of sit there. And even he said, you know, I want to sit out the rest of 2026. I owe that to my family. I'll come back in 2027. But even then, when is Conor McGregor going to return? So I don't see a very high likelihood of Max Holloway ever fighting Conor McGregor again.
1: There may be a scenario where you think Conor could come back.
0: Yeah, I mean, again, when you're thinking about Conor's next move, it's hard to predict, but I think it's time to think outside of the box. You know, this guy has now broken his leg in the first round of a fight against Dustin Poirier in 2021, tried to come back in 2024 and broke his pinky toe, was unable to come back. And now in 2026, was unable to get out of the first 2 minutes of this fight due to a potentially torn ACL. He's had knee injuries before. His lower body is not responding well, I don't think, to mixed martial arts. But maybe he could box. Dana White has this Zuffa boxing now. I think that the public might get into a little bit more. They might be able to trust the idea of Conor McGregor boxing more than they might be able to trust the idea of him throwing kicks and wrestling again. Conor McGregor loves the sport of boxing, and I think it would be more suitable to his health right now. So if he does come back, he's got one fight left on his UFC contract. Take that fight, move it over to Zuffa Boxing, and have him box Floyd Mayweather.
2: Floyd Mayweather. Take a left-hand turn. Conor McGregor, currently 37 years old. Have to come back from injury to get there. The ESPN Radio ESPYs auction is back. 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Two passes to the sold-out Star Wars Celebration honoring the 50th anniversary of Star Wars A New Hope, and VIP access to ESPN shows like NFL Live, SportsCenter, First Take, The Rich Eisen Show, and much more. 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
1: 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Been some movement in the NBA this summer. Switching teams. Ja Morant, for example, now in Portland. Says it's going to be a fresh start there if he can shake his past.
2: I mean, obviously, I've done, you know, what I've done in the past, but it's been addressed and handled already. So I don't see why, you know, years later, that's still the topic when nothing happened since, you know. And I felt like if I was that guy, y'all wouldn't be talking to me now. I wouldn't be here.
1: Ja Morant looking for a fresh start with the Blazers. Then there's the pursuit of LeBron James. And yes, the Cavs are in the discussion. Their coach, Kenny Atkinson.
3: Listen, this is an you know, exciting time for us, right? Like, we're in the mix for, you know, the greatest player of all time.
4: That guy.
3: Like, you know, yeah. my personal opinion. So it's exciting, right? Like, man, we're I think you're nervous, but you know, we understand how it is. You know, he's obviously has earned that right to take his time. Obviously, family plays a big part of it. But I know the state of Ohio, man. That there's something special there.
1: But they do have competition, say the Warriors, especially when LeBron and Draymond Green vacation together in Puerto Rico.
5: And us being brothers, I'd be remiss if I don't take the opportunity to throw my pitch in there. You know, I'd be crazy if we're together for X amount of days and at no point am I like, yo, we need to chop it up. Like, what the hell going on? What are we doing? And so there's that. Of course I did that. And of course the pitch was crazy. I think I'm pretty decent at it. Does it change anything? Does it make anything happen? I don't know. I hope so. With the things that I shared in it, I believe it definitely is going to make the brain work a little bit. You know, if I don't think there's a decision that's been made, but say if there was, it'll make you think twice about it, you know? And so that's that. But we wasn't going to hang out for a recruitment pitch.
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6: At the infield in, 1-1 pitch, in the air to right center. That'll get the run home at least. Marshall back, onto the warning track, reaches up to make the catch. Bowen tags and scores, and the stolen base is set up to rally. Padres back ahead, it's 5-4.
1: Padres taking the lead in the eighth inning with a couple of runs in that eighth, a plus 41 run differential in the eighth inning or later. 97-1 the fan. Padres beat the Blue Jays 8-4. As for the Guardians,
7: here's the pitch.
6: Oh, and that swung there on we and go. Launched high and deep to right. Gone. Home run to Lauder. Second missile. Level. 5-1 Guardians.
1: They go on to a 5-2 win. WTAM. Guardians' second sweep in 12 all-time series against the Marlins, first since 2016 in Cleveland. As for the top sounds from Sunday, let's bring in John Ryder. John?
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9: Thanks, Jay. We begin with baseball, the final Sunday before the All-Star break, and the Diamondbacks with an impressive sweep of the Dodgers in L.A. 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
10: The 2-2. Swinging a high fly ball into left center field. Going back, Paez looking up, and it's gone! Tim Tawa adds the insurance!
9: Cubs' big free agent signing has been playing much better of late. Alex Bregman with his second home run in as many games and a win at Cincinnati. 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
11: And here comes the 0-1. Bregman is a high fly ball deep left. Bode back at the track. Near the wall! Gone! Three-run home run, Alex Bregman! And the Cubs have broken it open. They're up 8-4 over the Reds here in the seventh.
0: Number 3.
9: The Yankees complete the sweep of the Nationals in D.C., and they get it done again late on this Ben Rice three-bagger in the eighth on the YES Network.
11: Fly ball, left center. Cruz back. He's on the track. He's at the wall. He can't make the play, and it bounds back.
4: center field. One run scores. Here comes Grisham. He'll score. Rice is at third with a two-run triple. And his great first half continues as he gives the Yankees the lead.
0: Number two.
9: And we have a walk-off to wrap up the Astros-Rangers series. 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
7: Here's the pitch. And a ground ball back off Hader's glove. Up the middle. Base hit. Here comes Langford and the ball game's over. The Rangers have walked off the Astros on a sharp ground ball single up the middle by Brandon Nimmo.
0: Number one.
9: And Jay, our top sound is from the All England Club as Yannick Sinner looks to make it back-to-back Wimbledon titles. Chris Fowler with the call on ESPN.
12: Yannick Sinner's supremacy is again the story at Wimbledon. 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
9: Yannick Sinner, first man to win a major after starting the fortnight with a five-setter. First to do it since Rafa Nadal at the French Open in 2011. As for this one, 10 straight wins in finals dating to Beijing in 2025. His last loss in the finals, 2025 U.S. Open against Carlos Alcaraz. As for this win?
13: Yeah, amazing. Amazing achievement from my side. Very tough match today against Sasha. Felt like both very high level because it was not easy to play. It was very dusty, breezy. So very happy. And, of course, standing here again as champion means a lot to me.
9: 44th win this season, 100th major match win overall. Straight ahead, not what they were expecting going into the All-Star break. SportsCenter All Night continues at ESPN Radio.
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9: Sinner makes it two in a row at Wimbledon.
19: Yannick Sinner's supremacy is again the story at Wimbledon.
9: The Red Sox keep their streak going in Queens.
23: Ben charges in, Ben slides, and can't make the catch. 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
25: 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Good, again.
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1: 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The top two were playing for the top spot on grass. The top four are the ones remaining when the World Cup returns to action on Tuesday with the first of the semifinals. Major League Baseball returns to the diamond technically on Tuesday with the All-Star Game. Monday, Home Run Derby, of course. Then the game on Tuesday.
27: Here's the windup. And the 0-2 pitch, swing and a miss. He got him. And there's a good start. Rodriguez's troubles against lefties continue. That's the ninth strikeout for Sanchez, and he's gotten Indy Rodriguez three times.
1: 94 WIP in Philly, hearing a lot of that this season, and now Christopher Sanchez of the Phillies will be starting in the All-Star game in his home ballpark. He'll take the mound for the National League. Sanchez 11-4, an ERA of 2.62 this season. He's third in the majors with 144 strikeouts. Of course, he had that streak of 50 and two-thirds scoreless innings. Certainly a highlight of the first part of the season thus far. He's starting for the National League, for the American League.
28: The kick and the 1-2 pitch. He struck him out. 99 down the middle, and he's through eight innings with no hits allowed. 7-0 Blue Jays on to the ninth.
1: Sportsnet 590 The Fan. Dylan Cease will be the American League starter. He's 6-4, an ERA of 2.56 for Toronto. Nearly threw his second career no-hitter last Wednesday against the Giants. Wound up being broken up in the ninth inning. Cease will be the first Toronto pitcher to start the All-Star game since Roy Halladay in 2009. Meanwhile, New York manager Aaron Boone says the Yankees' Cam Schlittler was not planning to pitch in the All-Star game. But then hours later, Boone said the righty could be available after all. Given the time frame, there wouldn't be any replacement plan for the American League roster if he was not going to pitch. So Home Run Derby later tonight, 8 o'clock Eastern, All-Star Game Tuesday, our coverage, 7 o'clock Eastern. You'll hear it all here on ESPN Radio. With this being All-Star Week, that meant Sunday marked the end of the first chunk of the season. We're technically past the halfway point. Teams with 95, 96, 97, even 98 games under their belts. 61 of those games have been wins for the Dodgers. Although not this weekend.
23: The 2-2. Swinging a high fly ball into left center field. Going back, Páez looking up, and it's gone! Tim Tawa adds the insurance. A solo blast in the ninth, and the Diamondbacks lead 5-3.
27: The pitch.
23: Swing and a miss. He got him! D-backs win. The Arizona Diamondbacks have come into Los Angeles. They have swept the L.A. Dodgers in L.A. for the first time in 9 years. The final today, 5-3. What a performance from this rebuilt D-backs bullpen. Wow!
1: Arizona Sports 98-7. First series sweep for Arizona against the Dodgers since a three-game series in April of 2018. Shohei Ohtani did have home run number 22 on the season, But the Dodgers are swept for the first time this season. They went into this weekend as the only team in baseball that hadn't been swept. Diamondbacks getting an insurance run in the top of the ninth, as we heard. Rockies would get a quick run in the first. Jack McCarthy with his second leadoff inside the park home run of the season. But the Giants would come back.
4: 1-1 pitch. There's a soft line drive over the infield. Base hit in the left field. McCray's in to score. 3-1 Giants.
1: KNBR, John Miller with the call. Giants with that 3-1 win. Their 16th comeback win this season. Tied for the fewest in the National League. They scored twice in the eighth inning en route to that victory. Giants 41-55 this season. Their worst record entering the All-Star break since 2017. In Arlington, Rangers and Astros came down to one final swing.
6: Here's the pitch. And a ground ball back off Hader's glove. Up the middle. Base hit. Here comes Langford and the ball game's over. The Rangers have walked off the Astros on a sharp ground ball single up the middle by Brandon Nimmo.
1: 105-3 the fan, 6-5 the final for Nimmo. 3-for-5, 2 RBI, the walk-off single, his 7th career walk-off, his first since a year ago, August, when he was on the Mets. Rangers with their 4th walk-off win this season, the 2nd this month. But what about the hottest team going into the break? That would be the Red Sox, although they trailed the Mets 2-0 in the 9th inning.
7: Durant swings and he pops one up, shallow right. Ben charges in, Ben slides, and can't make the catch. Chang races in from third and scores, and the Red Sox have tied this game at 2.
1: So, to the 10th they would go.
8: Singler from the right side. Swings, drives one to left field. This will get the run home. Back goes Taylor. Turns, makes an over-the-head catch for the out, but no chance to get the run home. It's a sacrifice fly, and the Red Sox lead for the first time today, 3-2. The pitch. Swinging a bouncing ball to first. Grabbed by Montecerio. 3 steps to the bag. It's over. The Red Sox have won it. They sweep the Mets. They sweep the trip. They go 9-0 on a road trip for the second time in their history. The first time since 1977. An improbable comeback win as they beat New York in 10 innings, 3-2. Can you believe it?
1: WEEI 93.7 FM, 3-2 the final. Red Sox get the win. 9-game win streak, their longest of the season. They're the first team in baseball history to enter the All-Star break on a win streak of 9 or more in consecutive seasons. As for the Mets, they led 2-0 in the 9th inning. They lose 3-2 in 10. They had won 130 consecutive games when leading by 2 runs or more going to the 9th inning. Offense bringing the Red Sox back to their win. In Detroit, it was Philly pitching that was dominant.
10: The count full. 3 balls, 2 strikes to Riley Green. Wheeler ready, the pitch. Swing and a miss. Struck him out. Blew him away. Fastball got him. It's his 10th strikeout of the day and his 26th double-digit strikeout game as a member of the Phillies.
1: He being Zach Wheeler. 6 innings of 2-hit ball, striking out 10. Sports Radio 94 WIP. Phillies get the 5-0 shutout of the Tigers. Zach Wheeler now 10-1. His 4th start of at least 6 innings and 2 or fewer hits this season. 3rd straight game with double-digit strikeouts, tied for the longest streak in his career. Tigers, meanwhile, shut out for the first time since June 6th. They've been shut out 6 times overall this season. Speaking of Michigan, SportsCenter All Night, ESPN Radio.
11: Write their name, Michigan, the 2026 Men's Basketball National Champions.
12: When you bring a group this talented together, it's never guaranteed, but for these guys to cut down the nets after all they sacrifice is pretty special.
1: Kind of a roller coaster over the past few years for Michigan athletics. Over the course of just the past 5 national titles in basketball, football, men's gymnastics, women's gymnastics. But there have been some scandals for the Wolverines as well. Overseeing the whole department, Ward Manuel, former Michigan football player. He's been the athletic director since 2016. This week, the university's regents will be meeting. A decision on Manuel's future is anticipated. ESPN's Adam Rittenberg.
13: The university could be finally releasing the results of the investigation into the athletic department, which obviously came after everything went down with Sherrone Moore, the football coach, back in December, which is the latest in a line of scandals and situations that you certainly don't want to have if you're a university. And so we waited for those results to come out. They may come out this week. There's a Board of Regents meeting scheduled for Thursday where those findings and Ward's future could be discussed. And so it could mean the end for Ward Manuel as the athletic director of his alma mater. He's led that department for a decade, and a lot has happened, a lot of good things, national championships in the two major sports of football and men's basketball, and recently a lot of challenging things like the Moore situation, like everything that happened with Connor Stallions and the sign stealing scandal. And so, pretty complicated, layered type of legacy there, but it could be coming to an end this week.
14: Adam, let's just for a second pretend that Ward Manuel, they do move on, right? That this does happen. How do you then view Michigan as an opportunity?
13: This is always going to be a sought-after job. It's one of the most recognizable brands in American sports. It's an incredible university, an athletic department that's won championships in multiple sports and had success both on the men's and women's side. So it's incredibly appealing, great place to live. So it's not going to be a problem for them to get candidates, but I do think the cleanup part has to be front and center. I asked Ward Manuel a little bit about this at the Big Ten spring meetings in California about 6 weeks ago. Just the need for stability, the need for a period of time where Michigan isn't in the news for negative reasons, whether or not they're winning championships. And he acknowledged that was important after what's happened on that campus here the last 4 or 5 years. So if indeed he isn't returning as athletic director, I do think that next person has to push that forward. And, they obviously spent a lot of money on this investigation that was done by a law firm here in Chicago. And, that you do that because you need to show your constituents, your public, your folks on campus that you're taking this seriously. And I think that also has to ring true with whoever they would hire if they do make a change.
1: Adam Renberg with Matt Fontana earlier here on ESPN Radio. Spokesman for the school telling ESPN they had nothing to report, declined further comment. SportsCenter All Night, ESPN Radio, Sunday at the All England Club. The men's championship matchup, the top two seeds taking center court. The two seed, Alexander Zverev. The top seed, Jannik Sinner.
19: Jannik Sinner's supremacy is again the story at Wimbledon. Pushed and tested, but unbreakable today.
1: We saw it on ESPN on Sunday. Sinner picking up his fifth major title, his first since Wimbledon a year ago. Overall, his 30th career singles title, second at Wimbledon, won it last year. Fifth man in the Open era to successfully defend titles at different majors before turning the age of 25. Sunday, defended that Wimbledon crown.
15: Jannik, congratulations. You just took a moment to look at center court. What was that feeling like holding this trophy again for the second time?
16: Wow, amazing, honestly. Lost of words in this moment because it's been so tough today. I was serving so, so well, especially in important moments, and tough one to lose the first set like this. And, I tried to stay there mentally, trying to maximize my potential. It has been quite physical also at some point, so I'm really, really happy about today's performance and holding this one more time. It means the world to me.
15: After a tough French Open, you had extra time to prepare for Wimbledon. How did you reset mentally to handle the pressure of defending your Wimbledon title?
16: Yeah, I mean, of course, not easy. But in the same time, I worked so hard, especially in Monaco. The days has been so, so long. And, if you win or lose the final, honestly, it's of course, it's better if you win, but in the same time, to stand, here on Sunday, it's an amazing feeling. A lot of pressure, of course, but really, really happy how I handled, these situations when coming into the tournament without any tournament or pre-tournament before. And it has been an amazing couple of weeks.
15: Last year when you won, you said it was the happiest day of your life. On the court, you said you don't take these moments for granted. It's the first major since that day. How much do you appreciate now when you win another one?
16: I appreciate the people I have around. I appreciate the understanding they have towards me, because I know that I ask them a lot, you know, and everyone has, you know, family at home, and you know, I always try to do my best, you know, when we are together. And for me, the most important days are the off days, you know, when we have free, and the practice days, because we put a lot of work in there. And, you know, to celebrate this kind of feeling at least one more time again, it's amazing. And for me, Wimbledon has always been, back in the days, the only tournament I've watched, tennis tournament, since I was 10, 11 years old. And now to win twice here, it means the world to me.
1: First man to win a major after starting an event with a five-setter since Rafa Nadal at the 2011 French Open. For Sinner, his 100th major match win. You heard him after the Wimbledon Championship with our Mary Jo Fernandez on ESPN. For Alexander Zverev, won the opening set in the final, which broke a 14-set losing streak against Sinner dating back to 2025, but ultimately he falls in the four-set match.
2: I think overall, compared to where I was last year, it's obviously a very different championship for me. And yeah, of course, I would have loved to lift the trophy, but he was better than me today, and he deserves to win.
1: Zverev falls in four sets. Jannik Sinner, Wimbledon champ for the second straight year. Dominating in Vegas. That's next. SportsCenter All Night continues. It's ESPN Radio.
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3: Touchdown! Patrick Mahomes. Uh-huh. He tore his ACL. The Kansas City Chiefs didn't make the playoffs. So what?
0: 58 days until kickoff. 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
32: Athletes Unlimited Softball is back for season two. Ignited by a record-setting inaugural season, a bold new era in softball is here. Now, six teams take the field in their home markets. 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Each stacked with a lineup worthy of the spotlight. 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
1: 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They're down to the final four at the World Cup. Wednesday, England and Argentina, France and Spain coming up on Tuesday. Top four seeds advancing to FIFA's version of the final four. Argentina with a 12-game unbeaten streak at the World Cup. ESPN analyst Julian Loren.
2: We saw character, and that's probably the most important at this stage of the tournament. You need to win whatever way you win. Yes, it was again a bit underwhelming, especially with Messi being quite quiet for the Messi that we've seen so far in this World Cup. But you find a way of winning, and that's what they've done. And yeah, they probably will have to step up the level a little bit and raise the level for the semi-final against England. But for now, they find a way of winning. They find a bit of magic. This time was from Julian Alvarez with a lovely winning goal, the second one. Before it was Messi, you had Romero. They always find a way. But the personality, the character that the world champions are showing, I think is really important right now.
1: England and Argentina will meet on Wednesday in Atlanta, Georgia. Before we get to that one, Tuesday is the matchup between France and Spain. Can France actually win this one? ESPN analyst Hercules Gomez.
3: Many think it would be an upset, but would it be really an upset if the European champions, a team that's undefeated in 35 games, beat a team that they've beaten already twice in a row, that they've made look somewhat mediocre in those games? Would it really be an upset? Yes, it would. Let me tell you why. This French national team is playing on a level that I've not seen since probably 2002 with the Brazilian national team, and they have more stars. Listen to what I am telling you. Brazil had R9. Brazil had Rivaldo. Brazil had their two fullbacks that are world beaters. And yet this French national team, that front five, and I can go on to maybe six, is as good as I've ever seen in the World Cup. I do think it would be an upset. This French national team, if they strike first, it forces Spain to chase the game, commit numbers, and then it's over. That said, 36 games unbeaten. The last time they had an unbeaten run in like that, it was Confederations Cup at the hands of the U.S. men's national team. So they are beatable, and this French national team can definitely beat them.
1: France and Spain meeting on Tuesday. That one will be in Arlington, Texas. FIFA's version of the Final Four. SportsCenter All Night, ESPN Radio, WNBA on Sunday in Las Vegas. Fever, Aces, relatively one-sided.
4: Caitlin, left elbow, fadeaway, jackpot, 86. 64, number 22, gives the Fever a 22-point lead in Vegas.
5: Come on, because I'm feeling 22, too.
4: Ball, tenacious offensive rebound, bounce pass to Timpson, right post. She dribbles it outside, 8 on the shot clock, handoff to number 8, Cunningham, sidestep, launches again. Good, again, Cunningham, cooking the Show Me State native, showing out.
1: It was on 107.5, The Fan. The Fever with a 109-75 rout of the Aces. 34-point win. Ties their largest margin of victory against the Aces franchise in series history. And a 34-point margin of victory in 2003 as well. For the Aces, largest margin of defeat this season. 82-point swing between Saturday's 48-point win over the Mercury and Sunday's 34-point loss. Largest point differential from one game to the next in WNBA history. 109-75, Fever with the win for Indiana. Their 8th 100-point game this season, breaking a tie with the Aces for the most in the WNBA. Tempo in front of another large crowd, getting past the Liberty.
6: And it's now 55 seconds left in the fourth. Downhill,
1: it was on TSN. Tempo, a 93-91 win, snapping a season-long four-game losing streak. The Tempo outscoring the Liberty 28-2 on fast break points. The game was played at the Bell Center in Montreal. Attendance almost 13,000 after they broke the regular season record with almost 21,000 fans on Friday. Also had a matchup on Sunday between the Mystics and the Storm.
7: And more. Now Citron. Good help from Heidemann there. Get something up. Two on the shot clock.
6: inside, and Austin with 0.1 seconds left gives Washington the 4-point lead, and that is their biggest of the game.
1: NBA TV, Mystics, the 84-79 win over the Storm, which sees Seattle fall to 6-19 on the season. Ties their second-worst 25-game start to a season in franchise history, 84-79 with the loss. As for the Wings against the Sky,
8: it's Beckers going in. No contact. Doesn't matter. It's buckets made by Paige Beckers.
9: Yeah, it's go time in the fourth quarter for number 5 in blue.
1: Saw it on ESPN as the Wings beat the Sky 96-91. Paige Beckers, 22 points, 11 assists.
10: All right, Paige, you, Leah LaRue, and Jess Shepherd all had double-doubles today. What is it like having that complete team performance?
11: It's really fun to play basketball that way, where we got two starting fives and we feel like everybody 1 through 15 can contribute to winning basketball. Different people step on different nights, depending on the matchup and what we need at that given moment. And they stepped up and played really huge minutes. This is a great matchup for Lee, and she shows up every single time.
10: Now your fifth win in a row. What's been the most consistent thing about these victories for you?
11: I think our fight and our resilience, our ability to respond to other teams' runs and what other teams bring. We got to be better on the defensive end, but by the time the fourth quarter starts, I think we have an ability to always find a way. And learn through the mistakes, learn through the good and the bad throughout in the game, and really just stick with it and stay together.
10: About 3.5 minutes, there was an and one where Jess Shepherd hit a tough shot. She looked right at you to have that communication. What did she say, and what does it bring when she can make energy plays like that?
11: I think she just said good screen. Just for us to play off of each other, us to set a lot of inverted screens, us to play two-man, us to play within the flow of the offense, and just to have that chemistry with an amazing basketball player and an amazing human being. It's really fun to play that way, and that's how we feel about every single one of the people on our team. We just really love playing together. We love playing and being around each other.
1: Second double-double of the season. We saw it Saturday night. It went south quickly. That's next. It's ESPN Radio.
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19: The cop screams at me to get against the wall of the house. 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
19: 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Kids, not don't throw a kegger at your parents' house in high school. 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
21: A walk-off homer in the bottom of the 14th inning. What a night.
0: From opening day.
21: Over to left field. See you later. Mike Trout, how's that to start the season?
0: To the All-Star game.
21: Oh, my goodness. He crushed it. Giancarlo Stanton and the American League with one swing has tied it up.
22: 457-foot home run. How much fun was that?
23: That was amazing.
0: Plus, every game of Major League Baseball's postseason.
21: Judge back some more. Leaping and he caught it. Out of here. Mookie Betts. Shohei Ohtani.
0: Until a champion is crowned at the World Series.
21: And the Dodgers have won it. Repeat champions for the first time in baseball in 25 years. The Dodgers.
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1: Old faces and new places in the NBA. 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
1: Yannick Sinner with a second straight Wimbledon title. Fever dominate the Aces, winning by 34. Red Sox heading to the All-Star break on a 9-game win streak. Well, the focus in Las Vegas certainly has been on a lot of NBA stars or up-and-coming stars as well. Lester Quiñones scoring a game-high 30 points on Sunday. Magic, 112-105 overtime victory against the Blazers in the Summer League. 17 lead changes at the Pavilion in Las Vegas. A lot of eyes focused on the young talent. ESPN's Mark Kestisher has been there.
2: This draft class is just, as you know, we've talked about for a year, is just so deep. I loved watching Michael Brown Jr. with the Brooklyn Nets. You know, he looks like, you know, he's got some game ready. You know, obviously everyone saw Darius Acuff in college and with Sacramento. We had the Hawks. I think Kingston Fleming's going to be an outstanding addition, a really quick guard. Merez Johnson Jr., who was the first kind of surprise pick at number 9, he had a great summer league opener. We had that game as well against Yaxel Lindeborg in Golden State. So Caleb Wilson, who I think opened up a ton of eyes. Obviously, his injury at North Carolina maybe stunted him as far as where he's going to be selected. And I know we shouldn't read too much into summer league, but boy, he just looks really smooth. You know, that's kind of the guy I'm looking at right now as we head in. Even as great as DeBanta and Peterson are, and Cam Boozer as well, I was so impressed with Caleb Wilson's opener.
3: You watch a lot of basketball and you understand the game of basketball. What is a realistic balance of excitement and reservation for fan bases when their rookies play extremely well or if they don't play up to their expectations in summer league?
2: Yeah, it's a great point because I remember being, in the building at Thomas and Mack. Was that 3 years ago, 4 years ago, when Victor Wembanyama made his summer league debut? And, you know, we're all talking about this is, you know, the greatest draft pick maybe ever in the history of number one draft picks in the NBA. And it couldn't have been more disappointing, you know, with all the hype. And you're like, huh, I hope this, I hope he turns out to be a pretty good pro. And obviously, from what we've seen the first 3 years, that's lived there. So I think it's hard to take away. You should never take away really anything from summer league, but there are certain things you see, and Darren Peterson in particular, like we all saw in short bursts what he could do. Obviously didn't play all the games at Kansas. Just what you've seen in summer league so far has been so impressive that you're just like, all right, let's see if he's going to play 72 out of 82. You know, let's see if he's not going to have the issues he had before. That's, to me, that's the bigger thing. And just seeing how guys comport themselves on a big stage for the first time, even if they've played at the highest levels of college basketball. When you're these big star players, you don't know where your shots are coming from. You know, you're playing with a lot of guys you're never going to play with again. And when we get to training camp, you're going to be playing with guys who are the absolute best basketball players in the world. And all of a sudden, you know, your role's going to be different. You're going to see the ball in places that you're not going to see the ball in summer league. So you really have to reserve everything until, you know, we finally get into the regular season.
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4: The pitch. Swinging a bouncing ball to first, grabbed by Montesario. Three steps to the bag, it's over. The Red Sox have won it. They sweep the Mets, they sweep the trip. They go 9-0 on a road trip for the second time in their history, the first time since 1977. An improbable comeback win as they beat New York in 10 innings, 3-2. Can you believe it?
1: WEI in Boston as the Red Sox trailed the Mets 2-0 in the ninth inning. They rally and win it 3-2 in 10. Going into the All-Star break, on a 9-game win streak. Speaking of scoring late, Yankees Nationals.
5: Two. Fly ball, left center. Cruz back. He's on the track. He's at the wall. He can't make the play. And it bounds back into center. center field. One run scores. Here comes Grisham. He'll score. Rice is at third with a two-run triple. And his great first half continues as he gives the Yankees the lead.
1: Michael Kay on the S Network. Yankees go on with a 5-3 win. Ben Rice with the go-ahead two-run triple in the eighth. Eight-game hit streak, longest of his career. Yankees with a sixth consecutive win against the Nationals. Second straight year they've swept a three-game series. A comeback win in all three games of this series. Speaking of scoring late, Braves-Cardinals.
6: 0-2, ground ball to the left side. Wynn has it as short. Throws over to first base, and it's a terrible throw all the way to the dugout. Braves take the lead. 4-3 Atlanta in the ninth inning on the bad throw by Wynn. Deja Dubon.
1: Cardinals error with two outs in the top of the ninth inning. Braves score. They win it 4-3. 680 the fan. Braves snapping a two-game losing skid, only their third win in their last eight games. They're now 3-5. Cardinals, meanwhile, 3-6 in their last nine. White Sox with a milestone day.
7: The 1-0. Swinging a fly ball to right. It's deep, and it is gone up the top of the fence and over. Butler made a leaping attempt, and he couldn't get it. Graydon Montgomery with a three-run homer. It's 6-1.
1: Season-high 4 RBI for Montgomery, and the White Sox beat the Athletics 9-1. ESPN 1000 with the call. White Sox with their 50th win this season. Third time in the last 20 seasons. They've had 50 wins prior to the All-Star break. The previous two resulting in the team winning the AL Central. Speaking of Chicago, Cubs doubling up the Reds.
8: And here comes the 0-1. Bregman, it's a high fly ball deep left. Bode back at the track. Near the wall! Gone! Three-run home run, Alex Bregman! And the Cubs have broken it open. They're up 8-4 over the Reds here in the seventh.
1: Cubs Radio Network, 8-4 would be the finals. The Cubs win it. Pete Crow Armstrong, third go-ahead hit in the seventh inning or later this season. Alex Bregman, homers in consecutive games for the first time this season. Four RBI is most in any game since April of 2025 at Tampa Bay when he was a member of the Red Sox. SportsCenter all night. ESPN Radio. Semifinals at the World Cup coming up this week. Heavy hitters as well. England, Argentina, France, and Spain. The top four seeds advancing to the semifinals of the World Cup. Earlier on ESPN Radio from MLS on Apple TV, Nate Bucchetti.
9: I think usually the best tournaments are when you have some upsets and some Cinderella stories in the early rounds, but you have the heavy hitters making it all the way to the Final Four. And that's what we have for sure. I think these are the four best teams in the world. I think most of us felt like they were the four best teams in the world coming into this. And then you add the storylines to the games that we have coming up, both on and off the field. And I don't know how you could ask really any more than that.
10: France is a favorite at plus 150. Then it's really like Spain plus 320, England plus 340, Argentina plus 360. So yeah, they really separate France from really the other three. Feel that the France-Spain matchup actually is the true final, and the winner will come out of that match. Would you agree with that?
9: Well, I think that's certainly the prevailing thought right now, based on the form of the teams and how they've looked going into this semifinals. But, you know, wasn't the consensus in the NBA that the Western Conference was going to provide, like that was the championship, like the Western Conference final?
10: Right.
9: For a lot of people, yep, was like the final.
3: Yep.
9: And then all of a sudden, the Knicks got super hot, and, you know, they go on and win the title. So, you know, I think we would all be foolish to discount the chances of the defending champions, you know, in Argentina, or a team like England who have some of the best talent in the world, and they've obviously shown in this tournament that they've got incredible leadership skills. They know how to, you know, fight through adversity to win a game. And they've got a couple players that are playing like special players right now in Bellingham and Harry Kane. So, yeah, I mean, I understand what you're saying. I mean, look, I think the two best teams are France and Spain. But that doesn't mean that the winner of that game is going to win this World Cup.
1: France and Spain first up in the semifinals. They're in Arlington, Texas on Tuesday. Then Wednesday, semifinal matchup, England and Argentina in Atlanta, Georgia. Sports Center all night. ESPN Radio, MMA this weekend. It was a rough week for Conor McGregor. Couple seconds turned out to be rough, suffering a knee injury seconds into that bout with Max Holloway. After the bout, Dana White.
11: I mean, I was expecting at least a one-round war, or, you know, who knew what Conor was capable of as far as cardio or whatever else after a five-year layoff. And, well, there you go. I mean, we're assuming blown ACL. I'm no doctor, but that's what I figured when I saw it, and doctors think the same thing, too. Just on my accounts, the face-off that day is at 80 million views, right? So if there was a pre-existing injury, somebody would have noticed it. He was limping, put his shoes on, he ran right at him. I don't think there was. Anything is possible, but he sure didn't look like it. And for 80 million just on my accounts, you know, that number's got to be massive, and nobody noticed anything. So there you go.
1: There was a much-anticipated return after 5 years away for Conor McGregor, ended in disappointment Saturday in Las Vegas. And it happened right away. ESPN analyst Brett Okamoto.
12: The moment I think it was clear to me and everyone else in the arena is when he threw the punch. You know, he runs out very aggressively, throws the kick, and sort of awkwardly lands. Okay, that's one thing. You know, he's been out for 5 years. Maybe he's trying to send a message to Max Holloway. Then he slips again. That does happen, you know, especially if a guy's too hyped up and he throws the high kick. He can slip. He falls down. Max threw a couple punches on the ground and then let him back up. And then it was kind of a moment like, okay, the guy's fallen down twice, but now he's back on his feet. When he moved forward and threw a straight left hand and fell again, that's when you knew, okay, this guy is on unstable legs. Something has happened here. And that's when all expectations and hope really went out the window for Conor McGregor. He is not going to be able to fight Max Holloway, one of the greatest featherweights of all time, on one leg. And I think it really sucked the air out of the arena pretty quickly when he fell down on that left hand.
13: In the tweet, Conor, he said he's gonna return. Holloway immediately said there will be a trilogy between the two. What do you see happening?
12: Man, I think it's hard to predict what's going to happen now with Conor McGregor. I mean, you know, this guy is facing some demons. We've seen some of his out of the cage behavior over the last 5 years. He was able to get motivated and get back into the octagon, and then this happens, you know, very quickly at UFC 329. If he does come back, Jay, I don't see the likelihood of a McGregor-Holloway trilogy.

0: on, and then this happens, you know, very quickly at UFC 329. If he does come back, Jay, I don't see the likelihood of a McGregor-Holloway trilogy. I just think too much time will go by. Max Holloway is still a very relevant lightweight. The guy's ranked in the top five. You know, he's still chasing a title. As I mentioned before, he's a featherweight champion before. He wants to be a lightweight champion now. So he's just too relevant in this division. They're not going to allow him to just kind of sit there. And even he said, you know, I want to sit out the rest of 2026. I owe that to my family. I'll come back in 2027. But even then, when is Conor McGregor going to return? So I don't see a very high likelihood of Max Holloway ever fighting Conor McGregor again.
1: There may be a scenario where you think Conor could come back.
0: Yeah, I mean, again, when you're thinking about Conor's next move, it's hard to predict, but I think it's time to think outside of the box. You know, this guy has now broken his leg in the first round of a fight against Dustin Poirier in 2021, tried to come back in 2024 and broke his pinky toe, was unable to come back. And now in 2026, was unable to get out of the first 2 minutes of this fight due to a potentially torn ACL. He's had knee injuries before. His lower body is not responding well, I don't think, to mixed martial arts. But maybe he could box. Dana White has this Zuffa boxing now. I think that the public might get into a little bit more. They might be able to trust the idea of Conor McGregor boxing more than they might be able to trust the idea of him throwing kicks and wrestling again. Conor McGregor loves the sport of boxing, and I think it would be more suitable to his health right now. So if he does come back, he's got one fight left on his UFC contract. Take that fight, move it over to Zuffa Boxing, and have him box Floyd Mayweather.
2: Floyd Mayweather, taking a left-hand turn. Conor McGregor, currently 37 years old. I have to come back from injury to get there. The ESPN Radio ESPYs auction is back, first time since 2020. 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
1: 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Been some movement in the NBA this summer. Switching teams. Ja Morant, for example, now in Portland. Says it's going to be a fresh start there if he can shake his past.
2: I mean, obviously, I've done, you know, what I've done in the past, but it's been addressed and handled already. So I don't see why, you know, years later, that's still the topic when nothing happened since, you know. And I felt like if I was that guy, y'all wouldn't be talking to me now. I wouldn't be here.
1: Ja Morant looking for a fresh start with the Blazers. Then there's the pursuit of LeBron James. And yes, the Cavs are in the discussion. Their coach, Kenny Atkinson.
3: Listen, this is an exciting time for us, right? Like, we're in the mix for, the greatest player of all time.
4: That guy.
3: Like, you know, yeah. my personal opinion. So it's exciting, right? Like, man, I think you're nervous, but we understand how it is. You know, he's obviously has earned that right to take his time. Obviously, family plays a big part of it. But I know the state of Ohio, man. That there's something special there.
1: But they do have competition, say the Warriors, especially when LeBron and Draymond Green vacation together in Puerto Rico.
5: And us being brothers, I'd be remiss if I don't take the opportunity to throw my pitch in there. You know, I'd be crazy if we're together for X amount of days and at no point am I like, yo, we need to chop it up. Like, what the hell going on? What are we doing? And so there's that. Of course I did that. And of course the pitch was crazy. I think I'm pretty decent at it. Does it change anything? Does it make anything happen? I don't know. I hope so. With the things that I shared in it, I believe it definitely is going to make the brain work a little bit. You know, if I don't think there's a decision that's been made, but say if there was, it'll make you think twice about it, you know. And so that's that. But we wasn't going to hang out for a recruitment pitch.
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6: Now the infield in, 1-1 pitch, in the air to right center. That'll get the run home at least. Marshall back, onto the warning track, reaches up to make the catch. Bowen tags and scores, and the stolen base is set up to rally. Padres back ahead, it's 5-4.
1: Padres taking the lead in the eighth inning with a couple of runs in that eighth, a plus 41 run differential in the eighth inning or later. 97-1 the fan. Padres beat the Blue Jays 8-4. As for the Guardians,
7: here's the pitch.
6: Oh, and that swung there on we go. And launched high and deep to right. Gone. Home run to Lauder. Second missile. Level. 5-1 Guardians.
1: They go on to a 5-2 win. WTAM. Guardians' second sweep in 12 all-time series against the Marlins, first since 2016 in Cleveland. As for the top sounds from Sunday, let's bring in John Ryder. John?
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0: Number 5.
9: Thanks, Jay. We begin with baseball, the final Sunday before the All-Star break, and the Diamondbacks with an impressive sweep of the Dodgers in L.A. 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
10: The 2-2. Swinging a high fly ball into left center field. Going back, Páez looking up, and it's gone! Tim Tawa adds the insurance! A solo blast in the ninth, and the Diamondbacks lead 5-3.
0: Number 4.
9: Cubs' big free agent signing has been playing much better of late. Alex Bregman with his second home run in as many games and a win at Cincinnati. The call on the Cubs radio network.
11: And here comes the 0-1. Bregman is a high fly ball deep left. Bode back at the track. Near the wall! Gone! Three-run home run, Alex Bregman! And the Cubs have broken it open. They're up 8-4 over the Reds here in the seventh.
0: Number 3.
9: The Yankees complete the sweep of the Nationals in D.C., and they get it done again late on this Ben Rice three-bagger in the eighth on the YES Network.
11: Fly ball, left center, Cruz back. He's on the track. He's at the wall. He can't make the play, and it bounds back.
4: center field. One run scores. Here comes Grisham. He'll score. Rice is at third with a two-run triple. And his great first half continues as he gives the Yankees the lead.
12: Number two.
9: And we have a walk-off to wrap up the Astros-Rangers series. 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
13: Here's the pitch. And a ground ball back off Hader's glove. Up the middle. Base hit. Here comes Langford and the ball game's over. The Rangers have walked off the Astros on a sharp ground ball single up the middle by Brandon Nimmo.
12: Number one.
9: And Jay, our top sound is from the All England Club as Yannick Sinner looks to make it back-to-back Wimbledon titles. Chris Fowler with the call on ESPN.
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9: Yannick Sinner, first man to win a major after starting the fortnight with a five-setter. First to do it since Rafa Nadal at the French Open in 2011. As for this one, 10 straight wins in finals dating to Beijing. In 2025, his last loss in the finals, 2025 U.S. Open against Carlos Alcaraz. As for this win?
15: Yeah, amazing. Amazing achievement from my side. Very tough match today against Sasha. Felt like both very high level because it was not easy to play. It was very dusty, breezy. So very happy and, of course, standing here again as champion means a lot to me.
9: Sinner now with 10 straight wins in finals. It's Monday, July 13th, birthday of our Tony Kornheiser, he of PTI renown. Then there's on Sportsmanlike, they're next. I'm Jay Reynolds, back tomorrow with SportsCenter All Night. 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
1: 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I mean, let's be honest. You know, a cup of gumbo, there's enough sodium in it to choke a cheetah, right? 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I can't feel my left leg. It was remarkable to go home. Too many po' boys, too much gumbo, too much alligator sauce piquant. Yes, I did have alligator tail.
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3: At one point, I walked over to CC, was talking to Nuno and Rob, and they said, you should probably leave. I said, what the heck is that about? 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I'm a goody two-shoes, right? CeCe was conscious. He was looking out for me and goes, walk away. Not in like a, I don't want you here, but I don't know how we're going to be able to do the next few weeks, months, years, if you hear what Nuno is saying. 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
3: 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Hello, Michelle Smallman, Evan Cohen with you. No CC today. He is parenting, is actually what he is doing. He is back with us next week, unless one thing happens.
5: Unless what happens?
3: There's a caveat, because you weren't here for part of this. There's a big caveat.
5: A caveat? Good morning. Hi, good morning.
3: The caveat is, if LeBron makes a decision, CeCe's coming back in.
5: Do we think we'll have CeCe here with us?
3: This week?
5: Yes. Do we think the decision is coming?
3: I have a theory. We'll get to that in 15 minutes.
5: Oh, an Evan Cohen theory. I can't wait.
3: Yes. What a weekend, Smalls. A little Jay-Z there played at Yankee Stadium. Did you go, by the way?
5: I was invited, but I was out of town. I could not go, and I was devastated.
3: No would have been fine.
5: No, because...
3: You had to point out that you were invited.
5: So I got I was out of town over the weekend. I get a text Saturday morning being like, hey, last minute, I have a ticket to Jay-Z. Do you want to go? I considered flying in. I considered just biting the bullet, changing the flight, paying the money, because I had seen night one where Beyonce had come out. I believe Nas made an appearance night one, and I thought, who could be in store for night two?
3: Eminem, Slick Rick, Rihanna, no big deal over the last 2 days.
5: And I believe Pharrell, too.
3: Yes, and Pharrell. Yeah. Yeah. Hell of a few nights for Jay-Z here.
5: Unbelievable.
3: In New York, and it's going to be a hell of a week here in New York. It is ESPY week. ESPN Radio ESPY's auction is back for the first time since 2020, where you can bid on so many different cool experiences, including a behind-the-scenes ESPN experience with ESPN Radio during Super Week 2027. This is really cool, not only because it benefits, obviously, the V Foundation for Cancer Research, and we're going to have guests throughout the week who are huge advocates for the V Foundation, but just to be human for a second, I remember listening to the radio all the time growing up in this business, listening to Mike and Mike do this, the auctions, the experience, and so on and so forth. And we have not had that opportunity to do that yet, which we are going in terms of the experience part, right? And now it's going to be us getting the chance to do this, which is awesome. And of course, you mentioned Mike and Mike. People say, oh, that used to be the show there. Yeah, it's still here. Because guess what? Greenies get up every day at 8 a.m. Eastern, and the Golics are back 10 a.m. Eastern starting August 3rd. So it's great to be a part of that this week. All-Star break, Major League Baseball, Smalls, as we hit the All-Star break, but I don't want to take a negative spin, but can we ever stop shooting ourselves in the foot with some of these sports? Mizorowski is scratched on Sunday due to arm fatigue with the Brewers, and so you were going to have Miz versus Skeens. You have neither of them starting the All-Star game. Cam Schlittler with the Yankees, he's not. You have Christopher Sanchez, home ballpark, Philadelphia.
5: Which would be awesome.
3: Against Dylan Cease of the Toronto Blue Jays.
5: Mm-hmm.
3: Good answer. That's the answer. Mm-hmm.
5: But no sport shoots themselves in the foot more frequently than Major League Baseball.
3: You think so?
5: Yes. They always find a way to mess it up. I love baseball, but they get in their way a lot.
3: And I don't want to crap on the matchup between those two, but it's like But let me, it's not the biggest of names matching up in the All-Star game.
5: But I think we sometimes, Ev, you and I and NCC are prisoners of our youth, where All-Star games were the biggest thing in the entire world. And even though across sports, All-Star games are still fun, they still generate the revenue and the ratings, people love them, it doesn't carry the same weight for fans and athletes as it once did, especially these athletes. They're trying to win championships. They're thinking about their bodies. They're thinking about the rest. They're thinking about making sure that for the back half of the season, they're positioned in the best way possible in order to compete for a championship. They're not thinking about it for our entertainment. And I quite frankly don't blame them with the weight that we put on winning.
3: No question. But when you're thinking about the biggest pitchers in the sport, you're thinking about the Miz now in Milwaukee. You think about Skeens, obviously, in Pittsburgh. You think about Ohtani, of course.
5: Yep.
3: You think about Scooble in Detroit. And I understand all their seasons are not necessarily warranted of All-Star starter or the way in which it aligns. And you have to think about the winning versus that versus the All-Star game. I get it. But, like, Christopher Sanchez, Dylan Cease is your starters, or your starters for the All-Star game. Now, home run derby tonight will be interesting. New format.
5: Yeah.
3: 20 swings and 15 on, and then if your last swing's a home run, you get to keep going. So we have that for you on ESPN Radio. So that'll be exciting. Plus, you had Wimbledon over the weekend. Jannik Sinner wins back-to-back. Linda Noskova wins on the women's side. So you have two big winners over the weekend. Sinner is now becoming kind of the guy, along with Alcaraz. I think you have two awesome faces of the sport in that sport, obviously, on the tennis side, on the men's side. How about the Conor McGregor fight this weekend, Smalls? We have the new Aaron Rodgers meme because people are using that now. I mean, I'm not trying to rag on injuries, but you walk into the match,
5: yeah. You
3: try these two flying kicks, and then the guy gets hurt and he's donezo. And then there's videos going around like he's been hurt all week and nobody realized that. What a disaster for the UFC over the weekend.
5: And his post about, you know, what he's dealing with in the aftermath of all of it, too. Yeah, just not great, Ev. Not great.
3: No. And then, of course, the World Cup semis are set. And this is really, really exciting.
5: This World Cup has been so unbelievable.
3: Why specifically? Why do you say that specifically?
5: Because for so many years, the World Cup had teams that were competing at one level, and then there was the rest of the field. Whereas I think we've gotten so many interesting and compelling matchups. We've had smaller countries that have been in the mix. We've had star power. Obviously, the U.S. men's national team, disappointing, but it's fun along the way. As the host country, I think we've done an excellent job. But to think that the four teams remaining satisfy all those high competition plus star power plus big-name brands across the soccer world, we couldn't really ask for a better Final Four.
3: And this World Cup update brought to you by Gusto. 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Top four teams in the World Cup semifinals coming up this weekend. So Tuesday at 3 p.m. Eastern, that's tomorrow, in Arlington, Texas, Cowboys Stadium, France and Spain. Many people believe best two teams. I've heard people say this is like the Spurs and the Thunder in the Western Conference Finals. Yeah, it doesn't mean they're going to win it all because the Knicks are the team that won it all.
5: Yeah.
3: So, like, be careful before we crown France or Spain as the champion here. And then Wednesday, 3 p.m. Eastern in Atlanta, England and Argentina, and obviously not without controversy. Argentina beat Switzerland 3-1. They were tied in the 112th minute in extra time when Alvarez scored a goal, but Argentina once again needing extra time to win. That's an interesting theme about Argentina. Oh, they haven't played that well. They almost lost to Cape Verde. They almost lost this team, that team, whatever it is. They're in the semifinals anyway you cut it. Yeah. So, like, you could say they haven't played well, Smalls, but finding ways to win is playing well enough at least to get there. And I know what people have said because I've tried to portray this. Give me Argentina and France in the final. Give me somehow, some way, Mbappe and Messi tied in overall goals and goals in this tournament, and then everything on the line. I get that then the reaction is, well, cool, but France would annihilate Argentina in that spot. All right, well, let me see it then. Let me see it next Sunday before we say that. But I mean, I'm in on the idea of those two in the finals. England beating Norway, there was obviously controversy with both of these games, VAR, etc. But specifically in the Argentina game, a yellow card on Argentina's player. But VAR said, okay, no, it was on the other guy. And then, and then all of a sudden, the goal, the VAR, I have no idea if it's a good thing or a bad thing.
5: Nuno, can you weigh in on this as our resident soccer enthusiast and expert? Because I agree with Ev. The the calls are important, but it feels like we've had more controversy than we've had satisfaction when it comes to VAR.
3: And by the way, England and Norway had the same thing with the wire thing, and whether or not the ball hit the wire overhanging on the field there.
4: Yeah, that one was more egregious. The England, because that led directly to, like, that led directly to a goal, right? And I know FIFA came out and said, the technology in the ball didn't show that it hit the wire.
5: Right.
4: But it clearly shows that it hit the wire. The play should have stopped, drop ball, like that type of thing. But the Argentina one is the funny part is that, like, everyone wants, you know, diving out of the game. He completely dove. He deserved the yellow. The way you went about it, FIFA installed a wrong identity or missing identity rule for this World Cup, where they can go to VAR to assess if they've assessed the yellow or red on a player and be like, no, that was mistaken identity. You know, go back and look at it and give.
3: But
4: it
3: was on the other team, though.
4: Yeah, so like they gave it to the Argentina player. He gave a yellow to the Argentina player. VAR told the ref, no, you actually got it wrong. You gave the yellow to the wrong player. He went back and looked and was a clear. Clear dive on that end. I think there have been times in this World Cup where VAR has interjected way too much. There was the goal that they took away from Egypt went back on a foul against Argentina. Like, Argentina's gotten breaks. That wasn't one of those where, like, you're looking at FIFA and being like, oh, you're fixing this? Like, because that was a clear second yellow on the player. He should have known better.
3: Yeah, I mean, listen. Again, Argentina is going to become the most controversial team because people are going to look at everything that Nuno just mentioned and how they're needing extra time in all these games to win, but they have a 12-match World Cup winning streak right now. They have arguably the best player of all time in Messi. They're in the semifinals against England and Harry Kane and Jude Bellingham, and they were great, obviously, in their win against Norway 2-1. The reality is we have the four top teams in the World Cup semifinals, and we are guaranteed to have a huge matchup in the finals. Any way you cut it. So however we got there is a win for me.
5: Not that we need to compare soccer to any other sport, but Argentina kind of reminds me a little bit of the Chiefs two seasons ago when they were winning close games, and everyone was saying when they went to the Super Bowl with the Eagles, well, we're just going to defer because it's Patrick Mahomes and it's the Chiefs. Doesn't it kind of give that vibe a little bit? We're going to just defer because it's Messi, it's Argentina. Even if they got here in kind of a convoluted manner, it's still Messi, it's still Argentina.
3: No question. They're there, and they become the team that everyone wants to pay attention to. All right, a lot happened this weekend. We didn't even mention a fight in Vegas. And I don't mean Carter, I don't mean anything other than basketball. At a practice, at an AAU event.
5: That might have been the best fight in Vegas over the weekend.
3: Bam and Tyler. Who saw that one coming? Wow. All right, coming up, one of those guys may be a teammate of a king. We'll get to where he could end up next. We're on Sportsmanlike, presented by Progressive Insurance.
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5: 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Smalls, we don't have an answer yet. We don't have an answer as to where he's going to go. Everyone's reading into, well, what is he waiting for, right? What move does he need to see? What action does he need to see? What player signed? What player moved on from? So on and so forth. What does this man need to see to make his decision? It's not like an Aaron Rodgers type thing where you look at it and you say, well, maybe he's delaying his decision so he could miss some of the OTAs and mini camps. He doesn't have to do that at 41, 42 years old. There's no team activities that are going on right now, right? So, like, there's nothing that would give off, like, oh, he doesn't want to do this or he does want to do that. Rich Paul, his agent, Clutch Sports CEO, was on NBA Today on Friday at 3 p.m. Eastern. Hannah Storm interviewing him. And here is what Rich Paul had to say about LeBron's current free agency.
6: I think when you have a player like him, he unlocks something on one of all 30 teams. The team he chooses, I don't know yet. He's not chasing the ring. You hear these things like, why do we have to chase? He got four. There's nothing to chase. He's not chasing the ghosts or anything like that. But when you've worked this hard to position yourself the way you have, and you can actually decide what you want to do, who wouldn't take advantage of that? We're not worried about nobody's opinions or anything like that. He's going to make the best decision for himself. We'll see what happens.
5: Smalls, you read into what Rich Paul said how?
7: That LeBron knows what he wants to do. And they just are waiting for the perfect time to deploy said message.
5: And when would that be? He's supposedly making an appearance this week here in New York at Fanatics Fest.
7: It's funny because I thought it would be last week. We went through the timeline of events, Taylor and Travis's wedding over, 4th of July over, United States men's national team not in the World Cup. Because if this is LeBron James's final decision, why would you not want to make sure that you are maximizing that? Why would you not want to make sure that the runway is clear for everybody to talk about this all day long? And not that it wouldn't get top billing no matter what, because it's LeBron James. It's the second greatest player to ever play basketball. And he transcends sports in so many ways. He's going to be the name on the marquee no matter what else is happening. But I think they want this to be a big spectacle, as he's earned. So I would almost think after this week, because there is so much happening with the ESPYs, World Cup, things of that nature.
5: Okay, so Rich Paul said LeBron is not chasing a ring. Every one of these teams that he has been rumored to potentially go to would have championship or bust aspirations if he showed up. So we can.
7: But that's the LeBron James effect for most teams, no?
5: I don't think we thought that with the Lakers the last couple of years, did we? Did we think they were a championship
7: or bust?
5: When
7: he went there initially.
5: Yeah, and he got a championship. But I'm saying over the last couple of years, I don't know that we looked at them and said championship or bust. Let's just be clear. If he goes to the Cavaliers, let me rephrase. Finals or bust. Finals are bust, right? If he goes to the Cleveland, no. You know what? No, I'm not going to rephrase.
7: Because if LeBron James gets to the finals with that group,
5: you better
7: expect them to win.
5: Yes, excellent. So here we go. It is absolutely chasing a ring, because any of the destinations he goes to would automatically be championship or bust. If you put him on Cleveland, they were in the Eastern Conference Finals last year. You better win it all. If you put him on Miami. Giannis has been a finals MVP and a two-time MVP, and Bam is punching out ex-teammates. You better win it all. With the best coach in the league and the best executives. Like, if you go to Miami, you better win it all. If you go to Philadelphia, you're on a team with a guy in Jaylen Brown that could have been first team all NBA, was top five or six in MVP voting last year. He's not even the face of the franchise. That's Tyrese Maxey. And neither of those two guys are the current MVP on that team. And that's Embiid, who won an MVP a few years ago. So you are championship or bust on all three of the Eastern Conference teams. Do I need to continue? If you put him with Steph Curry, it's not championship or bust. If you put him with Jokic, it's not championship or bust. If you put him with Ant-Man in Minnesota and Gobert defending behind them, it's not championship or bust. Rich Paul is right. You're not chasing the ring because automatically anywhere you go, you are automatically championship or bust. You don't have to chase anything. Upon arrival, it is championship or bust.
7: But there's one team that you mentioned in that crop that if he didn't win a championship, he would still be celebrated as much as he wants to be. And that would be Cleveland.
5: Okay. So if it's not chasing rings, perfect lead in here. If it's not chasing rings, you're saying it's, or Rich Paul is saying, there's only one destination where it's okay to not get a ring. That would be Cleveland. The head coach of the Cavaliers, Kenny Atkinson, was on SiriusXM NBA Radio and had this to say about being in the mix for LeBron James.
8: This is an, you know, exciting time for us, right? Like, we're in the mix for, you know, the greatest player of all time.
9: That guy.
8: Like, you know, yeah. my personal opinion. So it's exciting, right? Like, man, we're I think you're nervous, you know, we understand how it is. You know, he's obviously has earned that right to take his time. Obviously family plays a big part of it. But I know the state of Ohio, man, that there's something special there.
5: Analytically, he's wrong. I think James Harden would be the greatest, right? Analytically, but
7: of all time.
5: Of all time. I don't agree with what he's saying, that he believes that.
7: That he's the greatest of all time?
5: You're telling me a guy who grew up in New York, who coached basketball and watched basketball, doesn't think Michael Jordan is the greatest of all time?
7: Maybe in this moment when he's trying to woo LeBron back to Cleveland, that's certainly something one would say.
5: So if LeBron is looking for a place where it doesn't matter if he wins at all, Cleveland is the singular and only place of the candidates. But I would ask you this. The longer it goes, do you think it favors a team? Because I think it does. The longer it goes, the more it favors the Warriors. Let me explain why.
7: Oh, that's not where I thought you were going. I'm intrigued. Okay. Go ahead.
5: Rich Paul recently said, Anthony Davis is playing for the Wizards this year. I don't know why you're thinking otherwise. Cool. Anthony Davis is eligible for a 4-year maximum contract extension, which is over $250 million on August 6th. What's going to happen at 12:01 on August 6th is Rich Paul is going to call the Washington Wizards and say, we'd like the full max. If the Wizards say no, what happens? My guess is Rich Paul says, well, you better give us X, Y, and Z. And if not, we're out. And then what's the team that everyone has thought about? The Golden State Warriors. Mm. So the longer this goes, the closer it gets to August 6th, the more I'm going to believe that all of this is just waiting for Anthony Davis to get to the Warriors in a way that the Wizards would not be inclined to trade him to right now. Because they could sit there and say, nah, we'll work this out. It may not be four. Maybe it's three. Maybe it's not 250. Maybe it's 220. And I think based on the fact that they gave out what Brian Windhorst and others have called the worst contract in the league already in Trae Young, Rich Paul has every right to say, no, the guy you just traded for in Anthony Davis, all in, full max, entirety, every last cent. And if the Wizards say no, which they should say no, and they should have said no to Trae Young, then what? Where does he end up? One-for-one trade for Jimmy Butler works. Draft picks come the Wizards' way. You call it a day. Then where does LeBron go? You're telling me LeBron, in the state of California, is going to turn down Anthony Davis, Draymond Green, and Steph Curry?
7: The opportunity to play with his friends?
5: Tell me he's going to turn that down if that ever comes to fruition.
7: But would you turn it down knowing that if you go home to Cleveland, that you're going to be celebrated and adored and your final stop the way that you should be and the way that you probably crave?
5: You've said to me about people on and off the air, probably me, loser mentality. I've heard you use those words before.
7: I do say that a lot.
5: Yeah. So,
7: and it's not about you, Ev.
5: Maybe not in this moment. LeBron going to Cleveland because it would allow him to lose? What do you mean no?
7: Because this is an Eastern Conference Finals team, and adding him to the puzzle puts them firmly in contention. However,
5: it's okay if they lose, is what you've said.
7: However, we have to think about human nature. LeBron has been the guy, the king, every step of the way his entire life.
5: Mm-hmm.
7: This is someone who as a teenager was on the cover of Sports Illustrated as the chosen one. You don't think it was odd for him to be in LA and know that it wasn't his team anymore, that they were shifting things towards Luka? You don't think it's odd for him to take an adjusted role and have to think about the team and his role within the team, things running differently through the team and not him all the time? You don't think that it was weird for him to not feel appreciated or in control all the time with the Lakers? Think about human nature and human beings and ego. He goes to Cleveland, and not only does he have a chance to win, it's the king has returned home. The king who delivered on his promise a decade ago is going to figure out how to get us back there, and we are going to get to celebrate him in the final year, perhaps 2 years of his career. He's going to have his farewell tour wearing the jersey where it all started and the jersey where he should be remembered. It's storybook, and he also has a chance to win. It just seems like too much of a perfect fit for me. I thought maybe Philly would be in the mix because of the Jaylen Brown acquisition. And legacy-wise, you win there, you break the curse of the process. That elevates you in a different way. That's a pretty big exclamation point to punctuate your career. But Cleveland just has too much nostalgia and connectivity along with the winning for me to think he's going anywhere else.
5: More on this later because there's a lot more to do on that. But do you know what's out today? Top 10 NFL quarterbacks as voted on by way of Jeremy Fowler of ESPN.com by coaches, executives, GMs. Wait till you hear this list. 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
12: A walk-off homer in the bottom of the 14th inning. What a night.
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12: 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Giancarlo Stanton and the American League with one swing has tied it up.
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12: 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Leaping and he caught it. Out of here. Mookie Betts. Shohei Ohtani.
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12: 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Repeat champions for the first time in baseball in 25 years. The Dodgers are World Series champs.
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1: Lamar comes out of college winning the Heisman, and there's people saying he shouldn't even be a quarterback. When Lamar Jackson was at an impasse with his contract discussions with the Baltimore Ravens, teams weren't beating down the door to try to get at him.
2: Well, we know why now.
1: But still, I'm saying, then he goes out, he wins two MVPs. He could have arguably won one this year, coming off what many people thought was his best year, even though Josh Allen got it. And he's below Josh Allen and Joe Burrow on this list.
3: That was one Michelle Smallman from a year and a day ago when the top 10 QB list came out by way of ESPN.com. We are on Sportsmanlike here on ESPN Radio, ESPN2. We are presented by Progressive Insurance along with Michelle Smallman. Evan Cullen with you. CeCe back with us next week. Smalls?
1: Yes.
3: The list is out again. The updated 2026 QB list is out. What is this? Let me give you the background quickly. This is Jeremy Fowler. Kudos to him. We thank him for all the work he's done to give us all of this conversation during the course of the week. 2026 NFL training camps are on the horizon. And with that in mind, ESPN surveyed league executives, coaches, and scouts to help us rank the top 10 players at 11 different positions. This is the seventh edition of these annual rankings. Here's how it works. Voters gave their own top 10 players at a position. Then we compile results and rank candidates based on the number of top 10 votes, composite average, and dozens of interviews with research and film study to help from ESPN analyst Matt Bowen, as well as ESPN Research. More than 70 voters submitted a ballot at least one position, and in many cases, all positions. Additional voting and follow-up calls with those surveys contributed to placements. Okay, so I just want to make sure that people understand where this is. Are you ready?
1: I'm ready.
3: Top 10 QBs, as voted on by those ESPN surveyed league executives, coaches, and scouts. Number one, Josh Allen.
1: No surprise there.
3: Number two, Patrick Mahomes. Number three, Matthew Stafford. Number four, Joe Burrow. Number five, Lamar Jackson.
1: Five.
3: Number six, Dak Prescott.
1: Ooh.
3: Number seven, Justin Herbert. Number eight, Drake May. Number nine, Jared Goff.
1: Interesting.
3: And number 10, Caleb Williams, Chicago Bears.
1: Whoa.
3: Allen, Mahomes, Stafford, Burrow, Jackson, Prescott, Herbert, May, Goff, Williams. Michelle Smallman, your initial reaction to this top 10 list, best QBs 2026.
1: Josh Allen, appropriate at number one. A little surprised to see Mahomes number two coming off the season that he had last year, but I'm assuming that all of these coaches, executives, scouts, talent evaluators are just deferring to Patrick Mahomes and the full body of work. Matthew Stafford, appropriate number three based on the unbelievable season he had last year. Burrow four, I had Burrow four on my list. Lamar at five is very interesting to me, Evan. And I am reading through this now. And what is curious to me is, we know that he is one of the most dangerous and dynamic runners at the quarterback position that the league has ever seen. But in Jeremy Fowler's piece, the people polled said that he's gotten better as a passer, which he has. Lamar has significantly improved as a passer. So if you're acknowledging that the part of his game that was, I don't want to say lacking, but that was at a deficit compared to his legs has gotten better. Why five? Why a two-time MVP at five? I also think it's very interesting that Jared Goff is at number nine, but that Caleb Williams is at number 10. I know he's coming off a remarkable season where they bounced back from five wins to having double-digit wins, winning the division and hosting playoff games. But I'm intrigued to see why Caleb would be 10 as opposed to other quarterbacks potentially in that division, Jordan Love.
3: So a lot, obviously, to digest here. Allen and Mahomes 1 and 2, I'm fine with that. Okay, go ahead.
1: I'm sorry, and it just occurred to me, Super Bowl champion Sam Darnold not on the list.
3: Yeah, he's on the honorable mention, along with Jaden Daniels, Jordan Love, Brock Purdy, Baker Mayfield, Trevor Lawrence, Jalen Hurts. Others receiving votes include Bo Nix, C.J. Stroud, and Daniel Jones, which, by the way, just quickly means no Aaron Rodgers, no Cam Ward, no Bryce Young, and for our show's sake, our adopted team, no Tyler Shuck on that list as well with the Saints. Now, Josh Allen and Patrick Mahomes have to be 1 and 2. The order can go back and forth. I would put Mahomes 1. Others would put Allen 1. That's your 1 and 2. That's it. But Lamar Jackson being 5 is ridiculous to me. We have done with Joe Burrow what we used to do with Aaron Rodgers. We have tried to convince ourselves that Aaron Rodgers was on the same level as Brady and Manning. And we used to code it with this: there's no more talented passer of the football than Aaron Rodgers. At least Aaron Rodgers won multiple MVPs. At least Aaron Rodgers won a Super Bowl.
1: Yeah, I don't think it's even fair to compare the two based on the accomplishments.
3: What I'm comparing is our approach towards the two. And that everyone wanted to believe Aaron Rodgers was on this higher level than he actually was. And now we have gotten there with Joe Burrow. There is no justification in my mind to put Joe Burrow above Lamar Jackson. Lamar Jackson is a more proven player in the NFL than Joe Burrow, and it's not close. I understand that Joe Burrow has beaten to a Super Bowl. I get it. He's got that over Lamar. He didn't win the Super Bowl. And Lamar has two MVPs. Could have won a third pretty easily with the season he had. And Lamar Jackson being below Joe Burrow is absurd. And let me go further. I happen to love Dak Prescott. I think Dak Prescott is a really good player. In what world is Dak Prescott better than Jalen Hurts? Jalen Hurts is the most disrespected quarterback of any quarterback in the NFL. It's ridiculous. I'm walking in the supermarket yesterday. You know what? I looked up to my left, and what did I see? A big Wheaties box with Jalen Hurts on the cover. And I sat there with a smile and a smirk on my face because this guy is going to get everybody this year. Everybody has written this guy off. Oh, it's just A.J. Brown, Sirianni and Hurts. What's going on? Hurts' teammates don't like him as much as they like A.J. Brown. It's ridiculous that Jalen Hurts has been to two Super Bowls, has won a Super Bowl, and is this good and this accomplished in the NFL, and is not even on the top 10 list. You tell me, Dak Prescott is excellent. This is not a knock on Dak Prescott. He's not a better, more accomplished quarterback than Jalen Hurts. Justin Herbert, everyone wants to say Justin Herbert is, you know, the prototype. Oh, he's got Mike McDaniel. It's going to be totally different. Cool. Are they going to win? Like, is winning part of this?
1: If winning is part of it, Jalen Hurts needs to be in the top 10.
3: Yeah, and he's not. He's not.
1: So, Dak Prescott, perhaps numerically, you could make the case that he is better than Jalen Hurts. But if you're taking winning into account, Jalen Hurts has to be on the list. But I went and pulled this up when Jeremy Fowler is outlining what the guardrails are, the qualifications are for this list. He says this is not a five-year projection or a career achievement award, but meant to answer a simple question: who are the best players right now? And if it's not a career achievement award, I'm very curious why Patrick Mahomes is still at number two.
3: Because he's still the best player. He's the best player in the sport. He's better than Josh Allen. I'm sorry. He just is.
1: Last year, he was not better than Josh Allen.
3: You just said it's not about last year. You just said
1: but
3: that.
1: But if it's not a career... No. I said it's not a career achievement award per Jeremy Fowler on what he told these scouts, talent executives, as they were voting. If it's not a career achievement award and you're not taking the total body of work into account and you're strictly looking at the past couple seasons, Patrick Mahomes has not been better than Josh Allen. And from a number standpoint, he's not been better than Lamar Jackson, who's number five.
3: I think we are at a point now. This is my overall theme. We are at a point now, more than any time in my recent memory, where we have no idea how to rank quarterbacks. Because it is not blatantly obvious, based on what you just said, to the masses. It was at a point for about two decades where we knew it was Brady and Manning. We just knew it, right? Okay, the Rodgers truthers wanted to get him in there. Breeze people wanted to get him in there. Roethlisberger people wanted to get him in there. All of them had a case as to why they could be number three at times. There was no case why they could be one or two. None whatsoever. None, and more none of why they could be one or two. I don't think we have any clue how to rank quarterbacks anymore. Because I'm looking at Patrick Mahomes saying, default, he's the best quarterback in the league. You're saying, look at the last couple of years, how banged up he is. His numbers are down from what they used to be. Josh Allen, awesome. No one's knocking Josh Allen. He doesn't win. He doesn't win at all. Lamar Jackson, two-time MVP.

0: Bowl. Your team could have won the Super Bowl last year. Many people have them favored to win the Super Bowl this season. The numbers have been there consistently throughout your career. And a guy who hasn't won and Josh Allen is above you, he should feel disrespected by that.
1: Jalen Hurts has 33 touchdowns last year, all in, and 8 total turnovers. I'm combining passing and running. 25-6 touchdown interception ratio, 8 rushing touchdowns, 2 fumbles lost. 33-8 touchdown to turnover ratio. That's pretty damn good, Smalls.
0: Mm-hmm.
1: Pretty damn good. He's won a Super Bowl. Again, I'm going back to a year that doesn't matter. But, you know, in this, won a Super Bowl. Outplayed Mahomes twice in a Super Bowl.
0: But if you're drafting quarterbacks and you have the number one overall pick and Josh Allen is on the board, you're telling me you're taking Jalen Hurts over Josh Allen?
1: I didn't say he should be one. He's not even on the top 10.
0: I understand, but I'm saying it's interesting how with some quarterbacks, Jalen Hurts, we're making the argument that he's a winner, and so that should be weighted higher, but then the number one overall guy on this list has never won before.
1: What did I just say? We are as confused as to how to rank quarterbacks as we've been at any point in the last 2 decades. Jeremy Fowler is going to join us, who put this together in about 45 minutes. But we want to hear from you at 888-SAY-ESPN, 888-729-3776. That's the telephone number to join the show. Who was ranked too high? Who was ranked too low? Who should be on the list? Who shouldn't be on the list? Top 10 QBs, according to executives, coaches, scouts, ranked by ESPN.com. Out now. 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
1: 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The great Jeremy Fowler put it together. We'll talk to him in 45 minutes. If you're just tuning in, the list that just was released this morning, as voted on by coaches, executives, GMs, Josh Allen, Patrick Mahomes, Matthew Stafford, Joe Burrow, Lamar Jackson, Dak Prescott, Justin Herbert, Drake May, Jared Goff, Caleb Williams. In that order, add on Sports ESPN if you're listening on the radio and you want to follow along and have it on hand with you as we're talking about it. We posted it. Rob posted it there for us. You can see it. We're going to get to the calls now on this because a lot of people want to weigh in. It's wild on some of the ways that we go about this now in terms of our viewpoint of quarterbacks. I don't think we can figure out, does winning matter? Do stats matter? Do, like, our perception of the guy, i.e. Burrow, Mahomes. Herbert? No, because Burrow, Mahomes has winning in stats.
2: Yes, but we are deferring to him based on the past, not based on the present.
1: Okay, so then why, what is Herbert, what is Dak, Burrow, and Herbert? Why are they on there?
2: That's,
1: so we're deferring to what
2: to
1: with them?
2: Your point. With each of these guys, we pick a different set of qualifications in order to judge them by.
1: That's my point.
2: Is I know.
1: I'm confused as to, and this is not on Fowler. This is on the voters, right? It's like, do you value stats? Do you value winning? Do you value accolades? Do you value just like, what I'm going to say is quote unquote built in a lab guys like Herbert, mm-hmm. right? Like, oh, he looks like Burrow built in a lab. Cool. Does the lab do anything with them once they're done? Nick in Raleigh, listening on Sirius XM 80. Morning, Nick. Your reaction to the top 10 QB list.
3: Good morning, guys. That list is crazy if Patrick Mahomes is not on top. Listen, we've said for a while that Patrick Mahomes is the GOAT in waiting, right? Would Brady be on not number one when he was hurt? I mean, it just doesn't make sense that Patrick Mahomes is not number one. Everybody else who probably doesn't matter because they don't win. Burrow doesn't win. Allen doesn't win. Lamar doesn't win. It should be Patrick Mahomes number one, and that's it.
1: I tend to agree with you, and thank you for the phone call. Smalls, you coined the GOAT in waiting.
2: Indeed, I did.
1: At least that call. Now, I know you don't agree with that call. At least that call is a methodology of.
2: Of course.
1: I'm going to value winning and then everything else.
2: If we're valuing winning, he's number one, no questions asked. No questions asked. If we're valuing winning, he's number one. Draw a line. There's a big gap. And then we'll talk about number two.
1: Guys like Jalen Hurts would be in there. Sam Darnold should now be in there. Stafford is properly in there, right? Like, but again, it's how you view it. Gordon in Georgia, listening on Sirius XM80. Your reaction to the top 10 QB list out on ESPN.com.
4: Hey, how's it going, guys? I think the list is definitely crazy to me. As we just mentioned with the last guy in Raleigh, winning has to be a factor. Patrick Mahomes obviously is number one. Jalen Hurts has to be number two. Josh Allen, in his last playoff, threw two interceptions and had three fumbles. And he's number one. That's your number one guy. He is equivalent to what James Harden, Dak Prescott, and Josh Allen are the James Harden of the NFL. Mm. They put up great regular season numbers. But in the postseason, I don't know what happens. Lamar Jackson's also included in that list as well when it comes to the James Harden comparison. These guys put these gaudy numbers up in the regular season, but in postseason play, they are not the same person. But for whatever reason, we keep ranking these quarterbacks and holding them to a top-tier list when you keep poo-pooing on Jalen Hurts. And I think that is insane. You have to also keep in mind that this man had a horrible offensive coordinator last year. And that also attributed to the play of the entire offense, not just Jalen Hurts. But you have to, yes, Patrick Mahomes is number one. Yes, he got hurt. Yes, he had a bad year, but he's still number one. And we all know that.
1: I tend to agree with you. The James Harden thing is where you made the sound effect there, Smalls.
2: Well, I'm not going to assign that to Josh Allen because he's had some pretty impressive postseason performances. Has he broken through and gotten to and won a Super Bowl yet? No. But I don't think Josh Allen is comparable to James Harden when it comes to postseason play. I don't think that's fair at all. Some of those other guys, maybe you want to assign that to them. Josh Allen, leave him out of the discussion.
1: I tend to agree. I think Josh Allen hasn't won yet. I think you can't win with James Harden.
2: And if we're
1: Josh Allen hasn't won.
2: But if James we're Harden also going to put Mahomes on that number one goat in waiting tier, he's been standing in Josh Allen's way, which needs to be a factor.
1: Yeah, and Nuno chimes in my ear, not last year, though.
2: Sure. But I'm saying to call someone James Harden in the playoffs is a pretty bold statement.
1: Do you realize what we've done here in combining the last 45 minutes of show that we've done unintentionally? We talk about LeBron's next destination. Our free agency is always brought to us by Gusto. And we're saying, you said, Cleveland is this storybook amazing ending. But he cannot win if James Harden's there. Because James Harden is associated with the guys that people are complaining about on this list. Think about that.
2: Or just the guy who wins everywhere, Trump, the guy who hasn't won and who can't win.
1: He's won at every stop. He doesn't win all the time.
2: But he's won at every stop.
1: Right.
2: Every chapter in his book, he has won.
1: Understood. This would be the one if he goes back to Cleveland. I'm not sure about if James Harden's on the team.
2: So you think that James Harden's ineffectiveness in the playoffs is so strong that he would trump even LeBron James?
1: Why is he compared to the guys that people think should be off the list? Think about that. Yes, the answer is yes. It's amazing. I don't know how James Harden found his way into this, but it's very logical, actually, that James Harden is finding his way onto this. Josh Allen, Patrick Mahomes, Matthew Stafford, Joe Burrow, Lamar Jackson, Dak Prescott, Justin Herbert, Drake May, Jared Goff, Caleb Williams. I don't even think we've mentioned the name Jared Goff with this list. Like, I mean, I mentioned him. Like, are we okay with him at 9? There's two NFC North quarterbacks on this list. Obviously, the Vikings are not going to have one, but your team doesn't have one either in Green Bay. There's no justification for Jordan Love to be on this list. You have to acknowledge that.
2: I would not have put him on this list.
1: Right.
2: But I also don't know if I would have put Caleb Williams on this list. How about your guy, Brock Purdy? Don't you think Brock Purdy should have been in consideration more than Caleb Williams?
1: Oh, yeah. When MVP is about storyline, I feel really good about the fact that the MVP of the NFL this year may not be on that list. The two guys that I would pick for MVP right now are not even on that list.
2: Jalen Hurts and Brock Purdy?
1: That's right. That's right.
2: I'm in your brain.
1: Sorry.
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12: The biggest problem I see for Kathy Engelbert more than anything else is her inability to capitalize on what has landed in her lap. Again, we can have, and I said this repeatedly, Mia, I am not a WNBA head enough to know who's the best guard in the league and this, that, and the other. I know Caitlin Clark was voted 11th, but she does not have to be the best player in the league. You don't have to like Caitlin Clark. You can think she's soft. You can think whatever you want. None of that has anything to do with the simple fact. It is indisputable, okay, that she is the driver of everything financially about the WNBA. Ticket sales, merchandise, jerseys, TV revenue, watt ratings, all that stuff. Nobody is doing it bigger and better than Caitlin Clark. Period. That's not disputable. It's not debatable. All those numbers back it up. 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
1: It is time for Rank'em Top 5 Breakout Candidates this year. National Football League. If you miss any of the first hour of the show, shame on you. Go back on the podcast and listen a lot on the World Cup. Of course, the semifinals begin tomorrow, 3 p.m. Eastern time, which is awesome, obviously. In addition, we have a lot of conversation around the top 10 NFL QBs. The list that is out today, ESPN.com. Josh Allen, Patrick Mahomes, Matthew Stafford, Joe Burrow, Lamar Jackson, Dak Prescott, Justin Herbert, Drake May, Jared Goff, Caleb Williams. We will continue that conversation in just a little bit. Smallsy, but today you have top 5 breakout candidates.
2: I'm a little nervous to give out this list.
1: Why?
2: Well, the last list I gave out was the top 10 quarterbacks, and you and CeCe were so mad at me. I had to take 2 days off of work because
1: you did a terrible job.
2: You were mad at me for the last 2 hours of the show, and then when I tuned in the next day, you guys were so mad at me.
15: Yeah, you basically dropped a bomb in the middle of the show and then left, and we had to deal with it, and we were all screaming at each other for like an hour straight.
1: When you said you tuned in the next day, you mean when you were here to get hair and makeup? But not do the show, and you were just outside and didn't come in?
15: Don't worry, that will be addressed later today.
2: Don't worry, I was outside. I was going to come in and say hello, but you were late going to break, and so I missed the window to say hello.
15: Oh, give me a break.
2: Clock integrity, Evan.
15: No pun intended.
2: Anyway, before we get to the list, I would like to assign an honorable mention. It is not a player, but I believe there's one coach who's going to have a quote-unquote breakout season this year, and I think it's going to be Joe Brady, Buffalo Bills.
1: Oh, I like it.
2: Josh Allen. Loves him. They work well together. And we keep saying Josh Allen has not won yet. I have a feeling we're going to get an energized version of Josh Allen playing for his guy in Joe Brady. I would not be surprised if we have an unreal year, especially offensively for the Buffalo Bills, where they maybe get to and win a Super Bowl. Joe Brady could be the catalyst for that.
1: I literally agree with everything you just said.
2: Great.
1: I think they could win a Super Bowl. I think he's going to be good. And I think Josh Allen's going to be really... I think there's going to be something good about that group this year.
2: Well,
1: those two, I'm sorry.
2: I'm very glad that you're in a good mood with my honorable mention. So let's get to the list, shall we?
16: Number 5.
2: Cam Ward. You know my thoughts on Cam Ward heading into the season last year when he was drafted number 1 overall by the Tennessee Titans. I thought maybe they could be a team that could sneaky surprise and be in the playoff hunt just because of my belief in him. He ended the season with the arrow pointing up, guys. passing for 10 of 15 touchdowns over the last eight games. That's despite being a little banged up. But most importantly, I think he found his guy in Brian Daboll, who we know can extract the best out of quarterbacks. We saw what he did with Josh Allen. We saw what he did with Jackson Dart before he was out with the New York Giants. I have been reading a lot about the Titans so far in their offseason. He's connecting well, Cam Ward, that is, with Carnell Tate, who they drafted out of Ohio State. This could be a big year for Cam Ward. I expect to see him take a step forward and break out.
1: So there were about, I think, 20 quarterbacks that were listed on the ESPN.com top 10 list, and then honorable mention, and then others receiving votes. Cam Ward was not one of them. So per NFL executives and scouts and people that Jeremy Fowler surveyed, I think Cam Ward, despite the fact that he was a number one overall pick, would be a candidate for breakout performer because he's not even looked at as a top 20 QB in the league right now by those within the league. So I think that is a very fair one. I will say you no longer get to do it after this year, though, because this is now year two of you saying, I think he's going to be better than people think. At some point, he just is what he is.
2: It's going to be very interesting to see how you react then to some of the names higher on the list, if that's the approach that you're taking.
1: I'm just going, not based on Cam Ward, I'm going based on you.
2: I know.
1: And your take of the person.
2: But I'll be interested to see
1: if
2: who
1: you... If you put CJ Stroud on this list, you better not have him on this list.
2: Well, let's find out.
3: Number four.
2: Dallas Turner, linebacker, Minnesota Vikings. Will you give me a face? Why?
1: Dallas Turner?
2: Well, think about it. Jonathan Greenard out. He goes to Philly. I think this is a huge opportunity for him to take a big step forward in that Minnesota Vikings defense. Brian, you're a big Brian Flores guy. I was thinking about you.
1: Flo, yep.
2: You love B. Flo.
1: I do.
2: And think about this. With Jonathan Greenard out, this is an opportunity for him. He has a pathway to make a big step forward.
1: The only reason I reacted that way is because I'm so focused on quarterbacks today that in my head, this was entirely going to be a quarterback list. I didn't assume an edge rusher. Listen, an Alabama defender, right?
2: Yes.
1: Playing for Brian Flores. Yes, you are correct.
2: An Alabama guy, former SEC co-defensive player of the year. He's got the skill set. And apparently a lot of the concepts and terminology that Brian Flores has in his defense was a lot for him. And he's gotten in the rhythm and gotten comfortable with it. And again, now he's got an opportunity to make a bigger impact.
1: All right. Number three.
3: Number three.
2: I think you're going to like this one, Ev. How about Ashton Jeanty?
1: He better.
2: Las Vegas Raiders.
1: Better, right?
2: He better, indeed. But Clint Kubiak comes there now, and we saw the success that he had, especially with running backs in Seattle. And based on everything that Clint Kubiak has said, the offense has to run through Jeanty. He's got the skill set to do it. We saw what he was able to do at the collegiate level last year, a little bit disjointed for him, but as a rookie, he still put up pretty impressive numbers. But Kubiak's expectations for Jeanty and how he's going to use him, he said, imagine Christian McCaffrey with San Francisco. He's going to get a lot of touches. He's going to be on the field a lot. We don't know what version of Kirk Cousins we're going to get when Fernando Mendoza comes in. Having a big back like Jeanty there to take some pressure off him is going to be huge. I expect us to be talking about Ashton Jeanty and the Raiders a lot this season.
1: Okay, let me be clear when I say he better, Smalls. If you look at the numbers, he had a good season last year based on a rookie season, 55 catches, 5 touchdowns, 975 rushing yards, 5 touchdowns. Okay, he contributed, no question. And a lot of anything that you would say negatively probably has a result to do with the fact that his team stunk. They had the number one pick in the draft. Mm-hmm. They didn't have a passing game that really helped him. So all of that factors in. The he better line for me is solely based on draft positioning. I do not believe in drafting a running back necessarily in the first round. Mm-hmm. I certainly don't believe in drafting a running back top 10 overall. And by the way, I'm saying this knowing that Seattle drafted a running back in the first round this year, who I think very well could win Rookie of the Year. Not the point. He better is, you're the sixth pick in the draft. You better be the reason your team wins games, which is a really hard thing for a running back to do. That only happens when a quarterback doesn't turn over the ball and the offensive line protects for you. The he better is where he's drafted, not relative to the player. I think he's probably going to be a really good running back one day for another team.
2: Next one.
3: Number two.
2: You expect the Seattle Seahawks to be pretty good again this year, right?
1: Yeah, Jadarian Price. I just said running back. I think he's going to help him.
2: Yes, but in general, you expect them to be pretty good, right?
1: Sure.
2: I think Rashid Shaheed is going to be a big reason why. So when you look at the numbers last year, obviously with him coming over halfway through the season, not exactly what you would expect. But in New Orleans, you saw some interesting stuff from him. I think that having a full half of a season and a full offseason with Sam Darnold and this team is going to be really impactful for Rashid Shaheed. And obviously so much of the attention goes to JSN. especially coming off a Super Bowl win. And I think that that's going to open things up for him in a pretty significant way. I think we're going to see Rashid Shaheed have a really big season in Seattle.
1: Maybe. The only issue I have with that is he's most known for special teams, I would say, and kind of gadget plays, third receiver. He's now paid like and on this team as a go-to receiver along with JSN, but so and Cooper Kupp. So, like, you know, he better. This is what I don't love, because I don't think he's going to have the breakout the way that you expect. Because for me, breakout would mean based on number of receptions and contributions on the offensive side of the ball and non-gadget plays. Just on a 2nd and 7, it's an 8-yard catch by Rashid Shaheed. How many of those are you going to have?
2: I just expect most people to circle JSN and focus on him.
1: They will, of course.
2: Right, but there you go. Now you've got this guy. You have more connectivity with him. He has the ability to be productive.
1: Mm.
2: But let's get to number one, because I think this is going to take up the remainder of our conversation.
4: Number one.
2: Justin Herbert, quarterback, LA Chargers.
1: You hate him.
2: I don't hate him. Let me explain. I don't hate Justin Herbert. I think he's so talented. He is the guy that everyone says should be the guy. As they say, he was made in a lab. There was always an excuse assigned to him, which is why I didn't like it. Because there are some guys, i.e. Jalen Hurts, who actually do have that production, yet they don't get the same consideration as Justin Herbert. But if we're talking about MVP, we're talking about postseason production, we're talking about getting to and competing for Super Bowls, this is the year that we have to see that from Justin Herbert. When I talk about breakout, I'm saying this day next year, when we're sitting here reading Jeremy Fowler's list of the top 10 quarterbacks, Justin Herbert should be no doubt top 5, if not top 3. There is no excuse for head coach anymore. You have Harbaugh. There is no excuse for offensive coordinator anymore. You have Mike McDaniel. And everything that you're hearing about the work that the two have been doing together, they've made some pretty interesting improvements. Now McDaniel has Justin Herbert focusing on his footwork in a different way. He has him taking days off so that he's fresher, that he's not in the same physical and mental space that he was at certain points last season. If we do not see Justin Herbert have what I consider to be a breakout year, that's a problem.
1: You've said this, I think, every year I've worked with you.
2: No, but this is it.
1: What about
2: this
1: last
2: is the year?
1: You said the same thing. Or the year before when you said the same thing.
2: Mike McDaniel and that
1: so
2: offensive
1: Mike McDaniel
2: mind.
1: McDaniel is going to change everything when Harbaugh is the head coach. I'm just saying, Smalls, you've said this every single year about this guy. You knew I was going to say this when you gave this because you set it up with a smirk. The others were not set up with a smirk. This was set up specifically with the smirk. The smirk is attached to Michelle Smallman. We would have had Justin Herbert on the breakout list each of the last 3 years. You are more critical of the people, of the masses' approach to Justin Herbert than you are any other quarterback.
2: Yep.
1: You are more critical of CJ Stroud's play than any other quarterback. But you despise the commentary around this specific quarterback. Not the person. There's nothing wrong with the guy. But you have been so critical of, shut up with the, he's going to be this, he's going to be that. But every year I've worked with you. So why now? Why? Just because of Mike McDaniel?
2: Yes, because you have everything working in your favor. Everything. I don't want to hear it's a tough division.
1: Well, it is. It's a really tough.
2: I don't care.
1: Okay. All right.
2: If
1: so
2: he's that guy.
1: What? Breakout means what?
2: MVP conversation, playoff wins. This guy has not won playoff games. You need to go far into the playoffs.
1: I need top
2: three MVP voting.
1: Okay, keep going. Top three MVP voting.
2: Playoff win.
1: A singular playoff win?
2: Has he won a playoff game?
1: So just one. That's all he has to do. So playoff win.
2: Win the division.
1: Wow.
2: Why, you think the Broncos are going to take it?
1: Well, Broncos are pretty damn good. Chiefs have that Mahomes guy coming back.
5: That's not that much to ask.
2: Thank you, guys.
5: For the way that he is
2: spoken
5: about by some people.
2: For the way that we discuss him. The way that we discuss him, to think, wow, he's expected to win the division?
1: So
2: is
1: that actually a breakout performance then?
2: For him, yes.
5: It's his 7th season.
1: That's a breakout performance if he gets top three. Let's say he's 3rd in MVP.
2: Has he accomplished any of the things on that list?
1: No, but
5: he's finished 9th in MVP. He's not won a playoff game, and they have not won the division.
2: He has not accomplished any of those things. Yet we automatically say this guy's a top 10 quarterback.
1: which is just crazy. Just crazy.
2: But do you think that that is unrealistic for me to assign those things to him based on his skill set, the guidance that he has around him, and the personnel around him?
1: And if you do, I wouldn't consider that a breakout. That's the problem.
2: He hasn't done any of those things.
1: Okay, so if Jordan Love won the division, top three MVP, and won a playoff game, is that breakout?
2: He's already won a playoff game.
1: Okay, but he hasn't done the other two. Is that a breakout?
2: Yeah.
1: Oh, my God.
2: It's a step forward. He's not even considered to be top 10.
1: Two different things.
2: No, I would say that's... I don't know if that's breakout.
1: Think about that. We'll continue this conversation. Coming up, we're on Sportsmanlike, presented by Progressive Insurance.
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1: 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Hello, Michelle Smallman, Evan Cohen with you. 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Top 10 QB list is out by way of ESPN.com. Jeremy Fowler is going to join us in about 10 minutes. Josh Allen, Patrick Mahomes, Matthew Stafford, Joe Burrow, Lamar Jackson, Dak Prescott, Justin Herbert. We'll come back to that one in a second. Drake May, Jared Goff, and Caleb Williams. Off of that, Smalls gave her most likely breakout performers this year, ESPN Rank 'em series, and you have Justin Herbert number one because you said he is going to have a breakout season, which somehow you defined as top three MVP, playoff win, and win the division. You considered that a breakout season.
2: Is it not?
1: Well, if it is, we have, let's see, 6 years of apologies to all of the conversations we've had about Herbert, me included, of how great he is. If that's a breakout season in year seven, the accolades and the adjectives used to describe him have been completely incorrect.
2: He has not accomplished a single thing that I put on that list. Yet somehow we owe him an apology.
1: This would be an absolutely horrific season for Patrick Mahomes this year. Horrific. You heard me right. If Mahomes was top three MVP and not one, had one playoff win and won the division, horrific season.
2: Did he do those three things last year?
1: Horrific season.
2: Did he do those three things last year?
1: He was hurt. And he played hurt. If Josh Allen had this, if Josh Allen had this, horrific season. If Lamar Jackson had this, horrific season. If Jalen Hurts had this, my opinion, horrific season. If Brock Purdy had this, horrific season. You're calling a breakout performance for guys like Herbert and Love to be somewhere in this vicinity, right? So not exactly apples to apples.
2: For Jordan Love, I have higher expectations because he's won a playoff game.
1: Same neighborhood?
2: He has to win the division.
1: Okay.
2: Has to.
1: Yeah, same neighborhood. I'm telling you that if you go through this list, would that breakout description be a good season for Josh Allen? No. Mahomes, no. Stafford, no.
3: Horrific, though?
2: For Josh Allen,
3: Is number one ranked by ESPN, ESPN's
1: pulled
3: exact.
1: MVP.
3: That's exactly what happened last season. Josh Allen did not have a horrific season last year. He finished third in MVP.
1: But he had it last year, Cam, means you cannot have it again this year. That's the whole point.
2: With Josh Allen, you win only one playoff game. That's
1: Josh Allen is one thing left.
2: After you fire Sean McDermott, you got to get to and win a Super Bowl. That's it.
1: One thing. Yes, it is.
2: For him one and thing our left. Expectations, yes.
1: One thing left.
2: But
1: February 14th on ESPN, ABC in LA, biggest Super Bowl ever. One thing left.
4: Ev, I think this is why Michelle is right on this and you're wrong, or is because you and everyone who loves Justin Herbert has looked at Justin Herbert the wrong way. Like, you've been telling us how great
1: he is. I agree with you.
4: How great he is.
1: I'm in agreement on that.
4: He would finally be living up to the expectation.
1: That's living up to it?
4: Yes, because that's what we talked about.
1: So that's what I'm saying. Retroactively, we have been wrong.
2: That division is going to be the toughest, tightly contested division in the NFL. Maybe that one or the NFC North. And not give him credit for winning it when he's never done it before. You cannot say, oh, finishing top three in the MVP voting is not impressive for him when he's never done it before. You can't say winning a playoff game is not impressive for him when he's never done it before.
1: I didn't say it wasn't impressive. You used the term breakout. The whole thing is the ESPN Radio Rank'em series breakout, right? That's like, whoa, you did something unbelievable that I couldn't even imagine you doing or you've never done before. And yes, just to go back to this.
2: And he's never done any of those
1: before. Fine. And that's when, if everyone's in agreement that is a breakout season for Herbert, then retroactively, the last 6 years of conversation around Justin Herbert, and I will admit, has been so off because he's done nothing relative to breakout, right? But again, just to be clear.
2: Has he broken out yet?
1: In football?
2: Has he broken
1: out? His face was terrible when he first came in, and now he's a beautiful guy.
2: That is just
4: Ev, I guarantee you, if Justin Herbert has that season that Michelle is talking about, win the division, top three in MVP, a vote in, wins a playoff game, he will be top five, and as Canty loves to say, not number five on...
2: That's what I just said.
1: Well, he'd be moving up two spots.
2: And
1: not
2: no,
1: ideal.
2: He's going to
4: be
2: something.
4: Like three. He's going to surpass Matthew Stafford. He will probably, if depend, he'll probably surpass Joe Burrow.
2: Allen and Lamar can both win. If Lamar is number five on this list right now, and he doesn't get to or win a Super Bowl, and Justin Herbert does that, I will bet whatever amount of money you want to put in the bad take jar that he will be top three and not Lamar.
1: Okay, great. That's great. I still think they would be wrong.
2: And let me tell you something else. He does all three of those things, and that division this year, people are going to be drooling over him heading into next year. They're going to be like, see, he's broken out. He is going to the Super Bowl. He's going to be the MVP. He's going to be everyone's MVP darling the next season. He finishes top three and he wins that division and he finally wins a playoff game. Everyone is going to put him in that conversation next year. Everyone.
1: That's great. I'm just telling you, the season that is deemed breakout for a lot of the guys that you have, I'm sorry, a lot of the top 10 list, the Jeremy Fowler one, would be a bad season. And I think you're in agreement. That would be a bad season for Allen. And yes, horrific. He would go home after that season and be miserable.
3: If it was a horrific season, why is Josh Allen the number one ranked quarterback by almost every
1: season? Keep asking the same question. I'm going to answer it the same way. He can't do that exact thing again.
3: But he's done it multiple times in his career. This is not the first time he's had that resume that we just outlined for Justin Herbert. It's not like he wins the MVP every season.
1: He can't do it again. At some point...
3: What, are we going to kick him out of the league?
1: He'll be kicked out of the number one spot if he does that again. I can promise you that.
3: I don't know if that's true. He's done that many times. He's finished fifth in MVP and no one did anything.
1: Dumb. Honestly. Then if you're going to tell me that Josh Allen is going to have the exact same year every year, and it's not going to include an MVP, and it's not going to include a Super Bowl, and we're just going to put him number one, then the voting is dumb. Then the voting wouldn't have people like Tom Brady number one. That Tom Brady would not be number one today if he had his best seasons today, because Josh Allen has to be number one. It's ridiculous.
2: Justin Herbert, definitely considered a top 10 quarterback essentially his entire career, and hasn't accomplished any of those things. He hasn't won an MVP like Josh Allen. He hasn't won a division. He hasn't even won a playoff game. Yet we always defer to him. This is what we do, is we defer to talent, not necessarily accomplishments or accolades.
1: The man who put this list together, Jeremy Fowler, will join us next. We're on Sportsman Life, presented by Progressive Insurance.
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6: Nothing.
5: By the way, people are complaining, I see, including Dan Orlovsky, that Jordan Love is not on the top 10 list.
7: Over who?
5: Go ahead. Over who?
6: Because
5: I would take...
6: Here it is.
5: I would take... Yes, I should give you the list.
6: No, I have it.
5: No, I know.
6: But give it to the people.
5: Yes, thank you. That's what I was referring to. I didn't mean you, Michelle. Josh Allen, Patrick Mahomes, Matthew Stafford, Joe Burrow, Lamar Jackson, Dak Prescott, Justin Herbert, Drake May, Jared Goff, Caleb Williams. As voted on by executives, coaches, and scouts across the league, compiled by Jeremy Fowler, who's scheduled to join us in a little bit. So I see the complaints, oh, Jordan Love should be on the list, right? Jordan Love would be... Amongst the honorable mention for me, let me see here. One, two, three, fifth amongst the honorable mention. I wouldn't even have him
6: fifth amongst the honorable mention. Well,
5: definitively, I would take Jalen Hurts over Jordan Love. Not even a debate. I would take Brock Purdy over Jordan Love. Not a debate for me. I would take Trevor Lawrence over Jordan Love. And I would take Sam Darnold now over Jordan Love. I have to. I have to give in on like that I was so wrong about Sam Darnold. And by the way, if Jaden Daniels is healthy... And what he was a couple of years ago? I mean, he's not...
6: Final Four.
5: I don't even know that he's top 10 on the honorable mention. Would you take Bo Nix over him?
6: No.
5: There's no... I mean, I don't believe the Denver Broncos necessarily get where they get to last year with Jordan Love, not Bo Nix. Remember, circumstances matter. The coaching that Bo Nix receives from Sean Payton is the polar opposite from the coaching that Jordan Love receives from Matt LaFleur. So I can't presume and assume that Jordan Love could handle something like that. Maybe he could, but I think that you have to be a special person to be able to handle what Sean Payton does to his quarterbacks.
6: I'm not going to assume that he couldn't handle that.
5: I'm not going to assume that he could, though, to be fair. So for those saying that Jordan Love should have been on this list, you said you wouldn't have him on the list. Where would you have him?
6: Well, outside of potentially Trevor Lawrence, he is not as accomplished... as the other guys on the honorable mention list. Sam Darnold won a Super Bowl. Jaden Daniels went to the NFC Championship game. Brock Purdy been to a Super Bowl. Jalen Hurts been to two, won one.
5: Let me just pause you for a second.
6: Yes, go ahead.
5: Because we do have Jeremy Fowler now.
6: Oh, amazing.
5: So the man who put this list together, ESPN.com, ESPN NFL Insider, coaches, executives, scouts. Let me first do this. Thank you. Because we now have an amazing week of content because of you. I thanked you last year. I'm thanking you again this year. So let me just first start on behalf of all of us, Jeremy Fowler. Thank you. Now that we've got that
6: Excellent work, Jeremy.
5: Yeah, seriously. Now that we have that out of the way, the most surprising ranking for you while putting this together was what?
8: Hey, well, you know, I'm here to get you through the doldrums of July, right? Slow time. We need something to talk about. I'm here for you, my man. I would say, sorry, the question was, which was the biggest surprise?
5: Yeah, when you're putting it together, it's not your rankings, it's their rankings that you're compiling with your sourcing. So which one was most surprising?
8: Yes, I would say I had like a log jam for the 10th spot. It was Caleb Williams, Sam Darnold, Jordan Love, and Jaden Daniels. And Love and Daniels, to me, deserve to be in there. And then Darnold won a Super Bowl. So the fact that, like, those three guys, a variation of those three, particularly Love, who's just gotten better and better. He's durable, really good quarterback. Like, the fact that they're not in the top 10, those are major snubs, in my opinion. And, you know, but Caleb Williams is just one of those guys where even though he's erratic, he can do things that only a few people on the earth can do as far as the plays he can make. And so I think when you talk to NFL people, they tend to lean toward traits and upside and all those fun things. So that was a surprise. I would say... You know, Lamar Jackson at 5, a slight surprise, but, you know, he's had some durability issues, too, similar to Burrow, not as bad. But, you know, he's never really been overly high in this exercise, and so him at 5 winning 2 MVPs is a bit of a surprise. And then, like, Justin Herbert, you know, he's at an inflection point in his career, 6 years, no playoff wins, some up and down play, but, you know, the team just, like, people in the league can't quit him. They love Justin Herbert, so he stays at number 7.
6: Let's go back to Lamar at number five for a second, Jeremy, because I'm with you. That was a bit surprising to me. We're talking about a two-time MVP. And in the commentary that you include in your piece, one of the quotes was, what's so impressive is that he's gotten better as a passer. We know that he is one of the most dynamic and dangerous runners at the quarterback position that the league has ever seen. And to acknowledge that his passing game has elevated, but yet still keep him at five, even though he's won two MVPs, was surprising for me. So based on what you were hearing from people around the league, why is he below those other four guys in the top five?
8: Well, it's a combination of things. And early on, when I first started this exercise, to your point, he was lower because of the passing, right? He hadn't maybe developed as a pocket passer compared to some of the others. He has improved greatly in that area the last few years. Now it's a matter of, it's a combination of the injuries. Last year wasn't his best year, wasn't overly impressive. Joe Burrow, who got the nod over him, is just, he's got the health issues, but he's so good as a passer when he's in there, and he has broken through and got to the Super Bowl. So it kind of leaves Lamar Jackson out of the mix a lot of times in that discussion. But look, he's perennially underrated. He's just a guy that was going on three MVPs a year ago. Certainly deserves more traction than he's gotten in this exercise. I just think bias is coming to play a little bit. You know, he was the 32nd pick in the draft back in the day. When other guys went well ahead of him, he had to wait in the draft room. Like, sometimes these scouts and executives have a feel of I told you so a little bit with these things.
5: Mm-hmm. We're talking with ESPN senior NFL reporter Jeremy Feller. Did a phenomenal job compiling the top 10 QBs list, all positions, executives, coaches, scouts, rank NFL top 10 QBs for 2026. It is on ESPN.com right now. And Michelle Smallman, Evan Cohen with you. Going into it, who did you expect to be number one?
8: I, funny enough, still sort of expected Mahomes, even though it's been, for his standards, subpar play for the last two, maybe 3 years. He's just so revered. He's got the three Super Bowls. Winning Super Bowls like that just adds instant credibility and kind of puts you at the top of the list automatically. And so it was a really close vote. He got the most first-place votes, over 40% of the first-place votes, still lost to Josh Allen. But, you know, the fact that Allen has curbed his turnover problem the last 2 years, combined with just he's the singularly most forceful player in the league as far as, like, he can just destroy a game with his running and passing, that made him sort of the obvious candidate to replace Mahomes, but I had to see it to believe it. You know, I thought Matthew Stafford would maybe make a run at it, and he did. You know, he got a lot of first-place votes. Nobody was playing the position even close to as well as he was last year. So you could certainly make an argument for him. So really, it's Mahomes and Allen in tier one, and Stafford's really his own tier as like a 1B right now.
6: Jeremy, Justin Herbert is always an interesting case study. He's number seven on the list, and as we were talking about earlier, people always defer to his talent. Now he's got Jim Harbaugh as his head coach and Mike McDaniel as his offensive coordinator. I had a list of the top five breakout candidates for 2026, and I put Justin Herbert on the list, and Evan thought it was crazy that he was even considered. But I expect this from Justin Herbert this year. Top three finish in the MVP, win the division, and a playoff win. If all three of those things happened for Justin Herbert this year, with Harbaugh as his head coach and Mike McDaniel as his OC, where do you think executives around the league would have him ranked next year?
8: He could jump into that top three or four. I'm with you on that, really, because if you look at last year, yes, he struggled, but the Chargers have two all-world offensive tackles in Rashawn Slater and Joe Alt, and those guys were both out for most, if not all, the year. And that makes a huge difference. You know, he was just getting battered in that playoff game against New England. So if those guys are healthy, you've added some weapons. The feeling is Mike McDaniel can create some easy layups for Herbert where he doesn't have to drop back and do everything, that he can get, you know, some screen passes and get an easy 10 yards more frequently than he has in the past. And then the running game will be a little more consistent. So everything else he's got in place. I mean, we saw what he did when he first came into the league. He was putting it on fire. If he can get back to that a little bit, you know, and to his credit, Greg Roman, his offensive coordinator the last 2 years, very run heavy. You know, that's his MO. And so that was really not conducive to bringing out the best of Justin Herbert. So the feeling is McDaniel can do that. He had his choice of offensive coordinator jobs this offseason, and he took the Chargers largely because of the quarterback.
5: Jeremy, do you feel like winning matters to the people you polled when ranking these quarterbacks?
8: Yes, but some people cherry pick how they view that. They cherry pick injuries and they cherry pick winning, right? Because Jalen Hurts has a Super Bowl not too long ago, and he's been to two of them, and he was number 17 on our list. So if you don't like a guy's quarterback style, then you can use a bad year to sort of reinforce your belief. And I do think some of those things happen. You know, Joe Burrow's number four, but he's been injured for most of the last 3 or 4 years. Doesn't get knocked for that very much. So it matters, but it depends on how you feel about the player, you know. So it certainly matters for Patrick Mahomes, who really, based on his play last year, probably didn't even deserve to be in the top three. But because he's got the instant credibility of winning at the highest level multiple times, it's just comfort food in that way. You know what to expect with Patrick Mahomes. You know he's got the will to win and all those things. So I think it matters. But it depends on the situation. You know, Drake May, I thought, even would be a little higher than number eight, because second year, second MVP voting, gets to a Super Bowl. Usually that's enough to get you in the top five, you know. So just depends on how you feel about a player.
5: Jeremy, amazing job. We'll hopefully people are reading it at ESPN.com. You know, you're going to be on SportsCenter a little bit. Get up as well. We appreciate the time. Thanks so much.
8: Awesome. Thanks, everyone. Appreciate you having me.
5: All right, Jeremy Fowler. Just tremendous work. There's a lot to digest there. He actually gave us an exact number with Hurts. 17. 17. That's insane. 17. Oh, I'm all in on Jalen Hurts now this year. I'm all in on it, which is weird as a Patriots fan, because I'm also all in on A.J. Brown being great for the Patriots. But I'm all in on both of them. There's a lot more to react to. We've got I'm Over It coming up, and we got to get back into this top 10 list. Top 10 QBs, according to executives, coaches, scouts across the league. 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
0: 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Power surge is detected in Philadelphia. It's the 2026 Home Run Derby with a new format. 20 swings in round one, 15 in round two in the finals. Home or your last swing, you keep launching.

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1: To the All-Star Game.
0: Oh, my goodness. He crushed it. Giancarlo Stanton and the American League with one swing has tied it up.
2: 457-foot home run. How much fun was that?
3: Oh, that was amazing.
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0: Judge back some more. Leaping in and caught it. Out of here. Mookie Betts. Shohei Ohtani.
1: Until a champion is crowned at the World Series.
0: And the Dodgers have won it. Repeat champions for the first time in baseball in 25 years. The Dodgers are World Series champs.
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4: I wouldn't have traded Jaylen Brown. 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
1: You guys hear the awful speech that Aaron Judge gave for Team USA on the World Baseball Classic?
2: Why was that on camera?
3: Why would you publish it?
1: Not everybody deserves a driver's license.
4: I used to work at a coffee, back in the day when I was younger, and people would come in and be like, can I get a decaf coffee, extra light, extra sweet? Yeah, like, no, dude, you're defeating the purpose of trying to, like, for the substitute.
5: Ugh. I'm over it. I'm sick and tired and over it.
1: Get a life.
6: Yes, each and every day at this time, our producer, Pat Costello, gives us items in and around sports entertainment. His life that he is over. Pat is off this week. Cam Pratt is in.
7: Thank you, Javonte.
6: Happy about that.
7: Javonte also said earlier today, finally, we have a real producer back with Nuno back in the studio.
3: Oh, because Cam was at the helm.
6: Wow.
7: No, Pat was.
6: Cam was not at the helm.
3: No, that's what I meant, Pat. But I said Cam because Cam was talking and I was looking at him. My bad, I meant Pat.
7: It's okay.
6: Okay, Chris.
3: That's exactly what I just
6: going to call people by the wrong names.
3: I deserve that, thank you.
6: Not wrong names, but names that are on the show. Anyway, Cam, go ahead.
7: Thank you, Greeny. All right.
6: I wish.
7: Michelle Smallman.
3: Here we go.
7: You have some explaining to do.
3: Go ahead.
7: So let's set this up. And you can share as much about this, discussion as you like.
3: Thank you.
7: On Thursday and Friday, you were off of the show. You were going somewhere. And unbeknownst to us, you were still in the studio, just downstairs doing hair and makeup with the professional and lovely hair and makeup team that you guys have there at Hudson, even though you weren't on the show.
6: Yeah, you want to add a little bit more context very quickly, Cam.
7: Go ahead.
6: Because the way it came about was amazing. Mm. Jason McCourty walked in, ESPN NFL analyst. I said, you could sit over there, and pointing to Michelle's seat. And he looked at me confused, like, what do you mean? I was like, well, no, Michelle's off today. And CeCe's in South Carolina, so you just have to put your headset in. He said, I just saw her downstairs. What are you talking about? I said, what? Because I'm pretty sure I saw her downstairs. Mm-hmm. Now the floor, and he did.
3: And then he came downstairs and goes, I might have just blown up your spot. I apologize.
7: And he did.
6: And he did.
3: And I go, I don't care. You can tell him. I was going to pop up and say hello to Evan. So.
7: But you didn't.
6: But you didn't.
3: I attempted to.
7: And now let's hear why on earth you were doing that.
3: So, thank you for this opportunity to explain.
7: Anytime.
3: The days leading up to Thursday, we were in Bristol, Connecticut. So I had my

0: laptop, my work laptop with me. We travel with our makeup stuff. It's a big bag for me because I need a lot of help that early in the morning. And I had a flight that was leaving at 10:45 a.m. So I thought, let me wake up. It was out of Newark. Bring this stuff to the studio because I have a small apartment. I wanted to get that stuff out of there. And it makes Monday less of a task for me coming back from a trip, having to be like, oh, I need to bring my computer. I need to bring this. I need to bring that. And while I was here, Anita and Lou were like, well, why don't we just do your hair and makeup before your trip? And I was like, amazing. We thought it was going to be a slow morning. We're just hanging out downstairs. Popped in to say hello to everyone. Was going to come up to say hi to Evan. He was late going to break, so I missed my window. Clock integrity. No. You know something about that. But I attempted
1: to... having fun. Sorry.
0: I attempted to come up and say, hey.
1: Okay. I don't think you're, in general, a liar in life. I think you're lying.
0: What would I be lying about?
1: I told you why I was here. You don't want...
0: I told you where I was going and what time I was leaving and why I was off work. I couldn't have done the whole show, be here till 10, if my flight took off at 10:45.
1: That's not what I'm saying you're lying about.
0: Okay.
1: Who cares if makeup is taking space in an apartment that you're not in? You wouldn't have been there all weekend. You did not schlep everything here to return.
0: My body clock gets me up so early. Yes.
1: Smalls, it's okay to say I was going on a vacation and I have free professional hair and makeup and I wanted that free professional hair and makeup for whatever the vacation is you were going on. That's allowed. It's weird, but it's allowed.
0: It You're was telling me two you. Two things at once.
1: Did. That's not what you just said.
0: No.
1: Did you plan on getting hair and makeup when you came in here?
0: Perhaps hair, not makeup.
2: Okay.
1: Okay.
2: Don't
1: now,
2: just say
1: now,
2: you like
1: now,
2: stumbled into the hair and makeup studio.
1: In her defense, because my wife tells me this, it is an enormous process and an enormous expense for many women to get the hair that you get from our amazing hairstylist.
2: 100%.
1: You know, so I understand that, but just admit it. You didn't come back here to return a laptop.
0: I did.
1: You came
0: to do all those things and to say hello to you, Ev.
2: And you didn't.
1: Did you get makeup also?
0: I just so happened to get it because I was down there. I'm not a liar. That was not the plan. That was not the plan, though. That was not the plan.
1: You came in here on an off day and before a trip, not for glam?
0: Because it was on the way from where my apartment is to go to Newark.
2: Michelle.
1: Just own it.
0: To drop my stuff off.
1: Just own it. You're not going to own it. Okay.
2: Is it normal to
0: There's no owning of anything.
2: Full glam for a traveling portion of
1: a
2: trip?
1: Yes, that's the thing. That's the thing.
0: Not full glam, but hair.
1: Yes, that's the thing. Like
0: you could,
1: my wife would have done the
2: aren't
1: same
2: you like,
1: thing.
2: You're like,
1: she did something that's actually normal. She just got caught.
0: People get blowouts before vacation all
1: that's
0: the time.
1: That's what I'm saying. So why don't you acknowledge that? Okay. All right. Anyway, I'm going to now... When am I off? I'm off in a couple weeks. Come in for some hair and makeup.
0: Have them dye your hair before you leave?
1: They don't do that. They just paint it. I gotta... If they did, you're damn right I would be here. If they were somehow doing that, you're right. I would be here. I would be here.
2: Especially if you had to return a laptop.
0: That's right.
2: And say hi to Michelle, even though you didn't.
1: Now, the schlepping part I do agree with. When you have stuff that it's not yours that you want to put somewhere else, it is, I will give her, the first thing that you want to do is get rid of it. Right? You don't want stuff to be in your apartment or house.
0: You don't understand. I have no space in there. And when I'm unpacking, I'm like, I got to get this out of here. I hate that there's stuff in there.
1: Understood. Okay. Next one, Kim.
2: All right. I did something very dorky, nerdy, geeky, however you want to define it this weekend. So I think it's been established, maybe off air, maybe on air. I'm a big fan of the show Survivor. So this weekend, I went to a lake house in Massachusetts and competed in a 22-person Survivor game one day organized by a friend of our very own Bubba Peregrine.
0: Oh.
2: It was very fun.
1: You've never heard Bubba's last name mentioned, by the way.
2: Came in ninth place out of 22. We're going to share some photos right now.
0: Wait, I'm so intrigued. I need more details about what this whole event was.
2: Basically, there's a bunch of like, you know, summer camp style competitions, and it plays out like the show does, where we're voting people out, we're doing challenges, and there was a winner at the end of the game.
0: What were said challenges?
2: Like relay races, chugging competitions, puzzles, stuff like that. You know, stuff you would do at a yard game.
0: What was your best
2: activity?
0: Event?
2: I did some good trivia, which makes sense, obviously.
0: Obviously.
2: Pretty
1: this is
2: good
1: not
2: at like
1: Survivor. This is like Color War, basically.
2: Sure.
1: Games.
0: it's field day.
1: Yeah, field day.
2: Well, we're not going to go starve ourselves.
0: No, but were people being voted off? Or
2: yes,
0: was it?
2: We voted 20 people off. 22 people started, and there was a final two.
1: Is not Survivor.
0: I don't think this is dorky. I think this is awesome.
2: Thank you, Michelle.
0: This sounds super fun.
2: It was really fun.
0: I would love to participate. How did people get voted off, though? Because on Survivor, it's a lot about relationships.
2: Yeah.
0: It's a lot about strategy.
2: There was a lot of strategy, and we were voting people off, making alliances for the day.
0: Oh, so it wasn't just your team colors.
2: No, and then you are voting individual people off, too. There's hurt feelings. People take it hard. There's no cash prize, so it's just purely competitive spirit.
0: Oh, only prize.
2: It's a lot of fun.
0: Honor.
1: Did you win?
2: I did not. I came
0: ninth.
2: In ninth place.
0: He said ninth.
2: Out of 22. So I was on the jury, and I voted for the person who won.
1: Ninth. You're Jared Goff.
2: Exactly.
0: Not a bad place to be.
1: Not a great place to be.
2: Horrific season, as Evan would say.
0: What was your worst event?
1: Oh, my God.
0: What was your worst event?
1: You're so wrong about this. Ask Josh Allen.
2: Someone almost, not me, someone on my team in the first challenge almost vomited at 7:30 in the morning because one of the portions of the challenge was a eating/chugging competition. They had to chug marinara sauce.
0: Ew.
2: Yeah, at
1: hot
2: 7:30.
1: Or cold?
2: I don't know. I wasn't the one drinking.
0: Would it matter?
1: Yes, yeah. I could chug hot marinara.
2: That person was voted off points. First.
0: Chug it.
1: It's like tomato soup.
0: I would have volunteered to kick myself off the island. I would not
2: if
0: be chugging cold marinara at 7:30 a.m.
2: You basically did.
1: Would you hypothetically get glam before that?
0: Probably. Photos were being taken, of course.
2: Hair, no makeup.
0: If it's at my disposal, you betcha.
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1: So Jason walked in moments ago. He said, I need the headsets or whatever. I said, all right, no problem. They're right over there. You can sit over there. CC's in South Carolina. He said, what do you mean I could sit over there? I said, well, Michelle's not here. And he said, I just saw her in the makeup room. Michelle Smallman, CC, is here today getting hair and makeup before she's leaving for her vacation. 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I think the underrated part of that needs to become more of the theme than hair and makeup moving forward is Jason McCourty being an unintentional snitch.
0: Because he would never do that.
1: No. I think the idea, and again, not that you did anything wrong, it's just that we didn't know you were here in the building dropping your stuff off. But the unintentional snitch is a fascinating thing because it all stemmed from Jason saying, no, I can't sit there because Michelle is sitting there. No, Michelle's actually here dropping off her stuff. What?
0: Have you ever done that before? Accidentally snitched?
1: I usually do it on purpose.
0: I know. You are a proud snitch.
1: I'm not a proud snitch. But I'm have a proud you, do things right, hopefully.
0: But have you ever been in a situation where you say something and someone's like, what? And you go, what?
1: You didn't know that?
0: You didn't know that?
1: Obviously, you have, based on this reaction.
0: Uh-huh.
1: What are you thinking of? Can you share whatever it is you're thinking of?
0: Well...
1: why did you bring up if you didn't want to share? No, you knew what I was going
0: to
1: ask you
0: next. I'm just trying to think how to phrase it. So I knew of a couple that had broken up and was talking to someone. I didn't know it was a secret.
1: And a couple broke up.
0: Yeah, or that the masses, our entire friend group, did not know.
1: Got it.
0: And I was speaking with someone. I was like, oh, yeah, have you spoken to so-and-so? Such a bummer. And they were like, about what? And I was like, what? What do you, forget it, nothing.
1: Well, what did you get yourself out of it or no?
0: No, I eventually was like, oh, you know, they're not together. And they were like, what?
1: Now, were they upset they weren't told by the couple?
0: A little bit. They were like, how did I not know?
1: You're the wrong messenger.
0: I didn't know. I just assumed that everybody knew. I didn't know it was a state secret. Not that it was a state secret, but that is not my information to share.
1: Right. You didn't think you were the messenger.
0: It's not a secret, but again, I don't like to share things about people's lives if it's not my information to share, but I just assumed that everybody knew. And then I felt badly about it.
1: Well, then you do like to share things about people's lives. You just don't want to be the first one to share it.
0: Well, basically, I was going to say something because I was like, should we do something nice for her? She's having a tough time. You know, that's the only reason it got brought up. And then I was like, oh, whoops. My bad.
1: Oh, boy.
0: Now you know.
1: Well, I would like someone to share the secret of where LeBron James is going to play next year. My guess is that person would be Shams Charania, who will report that. Although you never know, because does Rich Paul do it on the podcast with Max Kellerman? I don't know.
0: Wouldn't that be amazing if someone in the know said to us, oh, LeBron, he's going here. And you're like, what? And they're like, what?
1: LeBron, he's going to do the shop, his show at Fanatics Fest with Maverick Carter, and I saw that Novak Djokovic is going to be on there as well. So like, there's all these things that he was at the Jay-Z concert this weekend. You know, hanging out with Draymond, I believe, in Puerto Rico.
0: Mm-hmm.
1: You know,
0: just had his trip celebrating 10 years of winning the championship in Cleveland with, as they say, their chosen family.
1: What's interesting about all of these things we're mentioning, all these stops along the LeBron James tour right now, is none of them conflict with what he could have been doing for his said team. Like we said a lot of times with Aaron Rodgers, oh, he's in Egypt while whatever team it was, the Jets or the Steelers, are doing X, Y, and Z. He could have been there. There's no training camp, right? He's not missing out on Cavs training camp.
0: No, he's off.
1: He is completely off. And maybe, by the way, maybe he just wants to keep that going. You know, maybe he needs to go out there, or he wants to go out there and not have any responsibilities for a long time. Because LeBron never misses the team stuff that he's required to do. It's not like he doesn't go to training camp. So, you know, Bill Simmons threw this out there on the Ringer. Maybe he wants to do the Roger Clemens comeback halfway through the season, kind of survey the inventory. Oh, this team? That team's pretty good. That team could use me. And then maybe a market opens up where he's playing for a team, Smalls, in a city that either he doesn't want to live in full time, or it's cold until it's not cold and then it's warm. It's like, I like Minnesota in March when I could play golf. I don't know. Like, because we don't know what's happening, all of these odd interpretations are up for interpretation. You're smirking. Why?
0: Well, I just think about LeBron, and if I was in his position, that being the focal point of all these conversations again after a season in which there was a lot of conversation about the team I was on moving off of me and this operation of two timelines. And even though I did everything in my power for the team holistically to have success, I still felt disrespected. It might be nice to kind of bask in the sunshine and bask in the attention again, because that's his stasis. That's where he's used to living. LeBron James is used to being the focal point of not only the team that he's on, but the league as a whole. And so for him, what?
1: Nothing. Keep going.
0: Oh, you're giving me a look.
1: No, I'm just thinking about your point.
0: Oh, and for him to be back in that place is probably a bit refreshing. And
1: so he's doing this for attention.
0: I think that both things can exist at once. He could do this to make sure that he has every data point and every piece of information available from every team that is courting him and that he's considering before making this very important next chapter decision and likely final chapter decision in his career, while also being like, yeah, go ahead, speculate. It's fun for me. Because he knows likely what he's going to do, and it's probably fun for him to have people like us and the fans and other people around the league speculating about what he's going to do.
1: You know, it's interesting. He's still, as I've said, the face of the league.
0: Of course.
1: Because we're still focusing on him. And where he plays next year is a daily conversation. And yet there was a move in the NBA made this weekend that will have such an enormous impact on winning and losing championships in each of the next 5 years that we have not talked about once. It is not on our show sheet. It is nowhere. Nowhere to be found. Victor Wembanyama signing a rookie max extension for less than he was eligible to sign for and save his franchise $50 million. Not that they need it. That's not why he did it. He did it so they can sign more players and they have more cap flexibility than they would have if he took every last cent. Victor Wembanyama just played in the NBA Finals. We talked about the idea of him potentially being the face of the league. He signs a contract that in essence is unheard of amongst his peers.
0: Well,
1: and it took this to mention it.
0: But he's looking at the guy who beat him, and guess what he did?
1: He did the same thing.
0: He left money on the table.
1: But it's a lot different, and here's why it's a lot different. The connection to the organization is night and day different. Victor Wembanyama did not have Brian Wright, the general manager of the Spurs, as basically a pseudo godfather his whole life, right? He didn't like the he doesn't have his father as an assistant coach. He doesn't have his best friend as his teammate. No, I'm not discounting what Jalen Brunson did. What Jalen Brunson did won them a championship in addition to how great he is. That's not my point. My point is, it's not obvious for anyone to do it. It's more obvious for Jalen Brunson to do it. In this specific case, Wemby took a lot less, and we have not mentioned it for 1 second. Why? Because LeBron James is still the face of the league, and you're sitting there saying, and I agree with you, he still thrives in the attention.
0: One more quick thing on Wemby, though. This, you're essentially saying Jalen Brunson trusted those around him to do what needed to be done in order to put him in a position to succeed. If I'm going to take less money, I trust you to manage it appropriately.
1: I
0: just think Wemby, probably with Pop, with the organization around him, trust them to do the same. If you're going to trust any organization in the NBA, it's probably the Spurs. And to think that at 22... he got to the finals. He knows he's right there and that they're right there. And this is a guy who does not shy away from wanting to be the greatest and wanting to win. And he's doing everything in his power to contribute to that in various ways, including financially.
1: So I just want to say a couple things on that. Number one, I believe you give back money to take control. That's what I believe. So I believe that in this specific case, what Jalen Brunson did was brilliant. It's, I'm going to give you the money, but you're going to give me the control. Here's who I want. Brilliant by him. Brilliant. And now he has a ring. And now he's a god. And he's the king of New York.
0: But they both had to trust each other.
1: Correct. in this specific case, Wemby's probably doing the same, right? It's like, I'm going to give you the money back. And in his case, oddly enough, I think a lot of his stuff is, I don't want LeBron. I don't want Giannis. You're not going to go get a co-star for me. I got my two in Harper and Castle. That's the control that he now has, right? With that trustworthy organization. But again, what's more important to the success of basketball teams over the next 5 years? What Wemby did this weekend or what LeBron is doing right now?
0: 5 years, Wemby.
1: No, each of the next 5 years. Each of the next 5 years. Because we talk about championships, and Rich Paul, a CEO of Clutch Sports, his agent, LeBron's agent, was on NBA Today and had this to say about LeBron not chasing rings.
2: I think when you have a player like him, he unlocks something on one of all 30 teams. The team he chooses, I don't know yet. He's not chasing the ring. You know, you hear these things like, why do we have to chase? He got four. There's nothing to chase. He's not chasing the ghosts or anything like that. But when you've worked this hard to position yourself the way you have, and you can actually decide what you want to do, who wouldn't take advantage of that? We're not worried about nobody's opinions or anything like that. He's going to make the best decision for himself. We'll see what happens.
1: Smalls, there's a difference between chasing rings and ring chaser. I think what he's saying is he's not going to be a ring chaser. Right? Nuno brings up the idea of, well, he's not going to the Knicks or the Spurs. That would feel thunder. That's a ring chaser.
0: Are the Warriors?
1: No, because I think ring chasing would be, I'm going to go with the teams that were inches away or won it, and I'm going to ring chase. Chasing a ring feels like a journey. Ring chaser feels like the destination has already been set.
0: So if he went to the Warriors and they won a championship,
1: that's chasing a ring in my mind.
0: We wouldn't assign the same thing that we did to LeBron that we did to Kevin Durant, even though they were not in the same position heading into this season?
1: Well, I mean, in both cases, the team would not have won a championship the year before. Right, Durant joined the Warriors after they were 73-9 and lost a 3-1 lead to the Cavs.
0: But they were still at the height of their prowess.
1: Sure. No doubt. And I don't think the Warriors are there. I would just feel like it feels weird for him to join the Warriors. I do think, though, the longer this goes, the more likely I would say it is joining the Warriors. Because if this somehow, some way drags into August, why, if you're him, would you not wait to August 6th where the Wizards have the opportunity to offer Anthony Davis a 4-year max extension? And if they don't, more likely than not, Rich Paul, the CEO of Clutch Sports we just heard from, the agent for both Davis and James, would likely say to the Wizards, if you're not going to give it to him, someone else will, and I'd like him to be traded. And if you're the Golden State Warriors, why would you not try to make that deal? Because you know, if LeBron's unsigned and you bring in Anthony Davis, and you do not have to trade Steph Curry, obviously, you do not have to trade Draymond Green in that spot, you could trade Jimmy Butler, and you could basically trade a player who is, unfortunately, because of injury, not going to play this year for one that is in Anthony Davis, and that leads you to LeBron James. If it goes into August, he's going to the Warriors. That's how I look at it. If it goes into August, he's going to the Warriors, assuming the Wizards don't give him a contract extension. But I think there's a difference between a ring chaser and chasing rings. And I know it's a play on words to some extent. I think if you go to the Knicks, you're a ring chaser. If you go to the Spurs, you're a ring chaser. If you go to the Thunder, you're a ring chaser. If you go anywhere else, you're chasing a ring. And to me, there is a difference. First half of the baseball season has come to a close. An MLB insider will join us next to discuss All-Star break and what's happening moving forward. Are the Red Sox actually good? 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

0: MLB, I don't want to say first half because it's more than the first half, but we'll call it first half. MLB first half comes to a close. Home Run Derby, as you heard tonight. All-Star Game tomorrow in Philly. Christopher Sanchez, Dylan Cease starting in the game, respectively, for the National League and American League. And joining us now, ESPN MLB reporter Jesse Rogers here on Unsportsmanlike, presented by Progressive Insurance. Jesse, the most interesting story of the first half of the baseball season was what?
1: How bad the American League is? Is that it?
0: No, that's a story. Go ahead. Yeah.
1: Yeah, well, I mean, let's go very specifically. The two teams that played to get to the World Series in the American League last year, the Toronto Blue Jays are in last in the AL East. That's bad enough. But I'll tell you what, the Seattle Mariners are in the worst division in baseball, and they're a game under 500. The Mariners should have run away with this division in the first half. They haven't. That whole division is terrible, the AL West. And the whole league is terrible right now. The Yankees are injured. The Rays are good. That's legit. The rest of it is kind of like, eh. And that's why a team like the White Sox have an opening here, because the rest of the league is down. So that's the storyline, man. I mean, the National League is kind of played out in a lot of ways. I mean, the Brewers are doing Brewers things. The Dodgers are the Dodgers. Atlanta's had a resurgence season. Philly's righted the ship. Maybe the Mets are the biggest surprise there in terms of disappointment. But you look at that American League up and down, man. What happened to the Houston Astros? What happened to the Seattle Mariners? I even had the A's in the playoffs, and they've tanked. So it's really about the American League and how bad they are this year.
2: Which one of those teams, Jesse, that's disappointed in the AL, do you think could bounce back in the second half?
1: I'm going to double down. I picked the Mariners to win the division. I'm ripping on them right now, but I think they can still do it. You know, they really do have a good pitching staff, even though it's not, like, littered with all-stars. I think they can turn it around. I don't think the Blue Jays can. They're in the wrong division to do that, and they're, you know, pretty far out of the wild card. Well, they're not that far out of the wild card. They just have a lot of teams to pass, where the Mariners have two paths. They can make the wild card or win the division. So I'm gonna double down and say the Mariners, but I've been wholly disappointed by them.
0: We're talking with ESPN MLB reporter Jesse Rogers here on Unsportsmanlike, presented by Progressive Insurance. 9 in a row for the Boston Red Sox. Are they for real?
1: I actually think they might be. Yeah, they finally found their stride. I really, when they fired Alex Cora, I was really interested to see what Chad Tracy would do, because he was a young manager being promoted to a young team. They didn't just bring in sort of a filler to hold a placeholder, you know, for the next guy. They brought in someone that could grow with this team that had a pretty good reputation. Now, it's taken a while to sort of take hold. They beat the Angels on the front end of that win streak. They beat the Mets in the back end. But I'm based in Chicago, where I saw them sweep the White Sox, who are a pretty good team, a pretty hot team. And yeah, I think Boston actually is for real. They have all the parts that you want. They just never had it come together until recently. So they got a few more weeks before the deadline. I think they might be, you know, whether they're adding or at least not subtracting, I think it's changing its course right now in Boston.
2: Jesse, let's go back to the first question, because when you said, I'm really surprised that blank has been so bad, I thought for sure you were going to say the Mets. And I know you mentioned them briefly, but with that payroll and the star power they have, the fact that they're in the basement of the NL East, they're sitting there at 40-57, their worst mark since the 90s. What happened to them, and can they figure this out at all?
1: Yeah, I mean, that's the million-dollar question. I really wish Carlos Mendoza went down swinging before he got fired. Like, you have nothing to lose when you're going that poorly. I almost wish we heard about him turning over a table or doing something to change the dynamic, because it does, if you're not going to get player leadership, you need to get it from the manager's office. However, with the amount of money Francisco Lindor and Soto are being paid, they do need to lead. And it just feels like a little bit of a rudderless ship within the locker room. Now, I don't cover the Mets daily, so can't speak too much about it, but it does feel that way. And talking to people that are around that team, it feels a little rudderless. You really do need your players to lead. But if they don't, that opens a void for the manager to really step into. And I like Carlos Mendoza. It just felt like nobody was leading. You know, you learn the most during adversity, and you should lead the most during adversity. It's okay to get off to a bad start, but you need to sort of dig yourself out of it. It just feels a little rudderless, and it continues to be that way.
0: We're talking with Jesse Rogers, ESPN MLB reporter here on Unsportsmanlike on ESPN Radio, ESPN U, presented by Progressive Insurance. Hello, I'm Michelle Smallman, Evan Cohen with you. CeCe back with us next week. Did you have any issue with Zach Wheeler turning down the offer to be an all-star pitcher?
1: It's pretty funny, in its home ballpark, no less. I don't know. Probably not. I mean, there's so many guys turning things down for different reasons. He was honest about it. Most guys don't take it that seriously, but I guess if you feel insulted, you feel insulted. I don't have a strong opinion either way. I do have a strong opinion on so many pitchers turning it down. Like, what are we doing here? Is this just going to be a glorified, like, home run derby for the position players because nobody knows who these pitchers are, so to speak? I mean, there's a few.
0: You know what, Jesse? Let me interrupt you for a second. I'm glad you said this because I felt like I was 100 years old with a take I had today because it's like, oh, back in my day. Like when I think about the top pitchers in baseball, right? I'm just going the combination of ability and name because it's an all-star game, right? It's not game two of the World Series. It's an all-star game, ability and name. I think about Ohtani, not a starting pitcher in the All-Star game. I think about The Miz, not a starting pitcher. Skeens, not a starting pitcher. Scooble, not a starting pitcher. We can continue at that. Like, those to me are some of the biggest names. None of them are starting in the All-Star game. Like, I kind of am with you on this. It lacks the star power when you're thinking about the starting pitching.
1: And look, you're throwing one inning, for God's sakes. Are you really going to blow out because of the All-Star game? You don't have to throw 105 if you're Miz. You need to sort of respect the game if the game is going to have an All-Star game. You know what I mean? So if the sport's going to have an All-Star game. So it feels a little weird with guys dropping out left and right. It's not something we saw back in the day, which is probably why you feel like, it's an old opinion. But I don't think the average fan is going to turn on, it's Netflix tonight or the game tomorrow and care if those stars are not in it. That's what the All-Star game is for. So it feels a little hollow. There's no meaning to the All-Star game, and so many star pitchers are bowing out. That's what I mean. At least most of the position players on a yearly basis go, but it's not the same because, who knows if Schwarber's going to hit a home run. Miz throwing 100 or close to it was a guarantee if he was in the game.
0: I'll tell you what I would have loved, and I don't think it could happen because of the Scherzer injury. I'd love Scherzer Verlander. Just do that way. You know what I mean?
1: Yeah.
0: Old guys start.
1: Yeah, exactly. At least there'd be some drama to it.
0: Correct.
2: Name brands.
1: And the drama would be if either one could get through an inning without getting injured.
0: Well, that's a spin on it. I don't think that's the goal. It's like, who's going to have Tommy John surgery first? The goal. But that's Jesse's bit. Jesse Rogers has the new bit of who gets hurt first in the All-Star game. Jeez.
2: Oh, my goodness.
1: Well, only because they're both 100 years old. Yeah. I mean, it's a joke,
2: Well, Jesse, the Home Run Derby, which we'll see tonight, is always a really exciting event in Major League Baseball. It's, in my opinion, the best part of All-Star Week. Who do you think out of this crop of players has the best chance to take it home?
1: Well, I'm picking Junior Caminero. I picked him last year, and he finished in second. Now, picking anyone but Schwarber and Harper probably would be a mistake because, they're going to get a little hometown cooking. Mm-hmm. They're going to get a little juice out of that. And I would pick Schwarber over Harper, obviously. But I'm taking Caminero over Schwarber in the finals. This is Junior's year. He's just a monster for the Rays, MVP caliber player. And like I said, a runner-up last year. Though, I mean, Schwarber's going to look to win it because he's won it before in his home park and, when he was with the Nationals. So here we go, Schwarber versus Caminero in the finals. That's going to be a lot of fun. What I don't like, just to complain some more, is the new format because now it's 20 swings without a clock. So you can sit there and take some pitches. And I'm not sure anybody wants to tune in to watch guys take pitches, but we'll see how it all plays out. Maybe it'll be better. We'll see.
0: Jesse, last thing for me quickly here. If I told you as a reporter you could only follow one team the rest of the MLB season, which team would you follow?
1: Well, I guess it would not be the Dodgers. That's a good question. If you told me the Yankees were getting healthy, and they might be, I would pick them. Because let's pretend Fried comes back, then Judge comes back, then Rodon comes back. All of a sudden, every week or whatever, you're going to be adding a huge piece to this team. And they to me, when healthy, are really the entire class of the American League. All respect to Tampa Bay, but the Yankees are hanging in there with all sorts of huge injuries, even though they haven't looked great at times. If they were getting healthy, and they should be, I don't know about Judge, but those other guys should be coming back. I would follow them because I think it'll be fascinating if they just destroy the American League if they can be healthy.
3: Jesse, thank you as always. We appreciate it.
1: Okay, take care, guys.
3: Jesse Rogers, great stuff with him, ESPN MLB reporter there, talking about first half of the season, home run derby. He's right. Taking pitches in the home run derby, not exactly what you want to see.
2: No.
3: I understand you can't swing at everything, but not exactly what you want to see. But we got that tonight, so hopefully they don't take pitches, and the two Philly guys maybe have fun with Harper and Schwarber. Coming up, top 10 QBs have been released by way of ESPN.com, as voted on by executives around the league, coaches, GMs, scouts, etc. Wait till you hear who's on this list, and more so, who's not on this list. We'll do that coming up after Smalls says this from the Wellness Company. The Wellness Company, obviously, Smalls, you know, I was telling everybody about it last week. I was jealous of everything that you have done with them, because I'm thinking to myself, like, wow, if you just sit there and get sick, and they have it right there for you. Well,
2: that's why you need one, Evan.
3: I know.
2: Why are you here in summer without a medical emergency kit? 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
5: Juicy.
4: Top 10 quarterbacks as voted on by scouts, executives, GMs around the NFL, compiled by our very own Jeremy Fowler. And what's interesting before I read the list is that the voting on this list is a little confusing, not at all based on anything that Jeremy Fowler did. For you and I, the voting on this list is confusing because we are not sure. Do you care about what you did last year? Do you care about career? Do you care about winning? Do you care about stats? Do you care about projections for this year? All can be interpreted different ways. But here we go. You'll understand as I'm reading this here. Number one quarterback in the NFL right now, per this list, Josh Allen. Number two, Patrick Mahomes. Number three, Matthew Stafford. Number four, Joe Burrow. Number five, Lamar Jackson. Number six, Dak Prescott. Number seven, Justin Herbert, L.A. Chargers. Number eight, Drake May, New England Patriots. Number nine, Jared Goff, Detroit Lions. Number 10, Caleb Williams, Chicago Bears. Smalls, your reaction to the top 10 list here.
5: Well, first and foremost, you're right. The voting is a bit perspicuous because everyone
4: perspicuous?
5: Has... Perspicuous?
4: I'm going to say word of the day.
5: Perspicuous is our word of the day, Evan, and it's a great word. Perspicuous means clearly express, easy to understand, free from ambiguity. I do not think this list is free from ambiguity.
4: I wrote down stasis earlier in the show, but I decided not to go with it. I thought maybe that
5: is that why you made a face?
4: I was looking at but you were saying something that it was triggering other thoughts, but stasis was a word I thought I almost voted.
5: We need to use perspicuous in our daily vocab because
4: I don't see it, but okay.
5: I love it. Anyway, you're right. It is convoluted and perspicuous because Patrick Mahomes, even before his injury last year, did not have a good season. He did not have a good season last year before his injury. The numbers were not there yet. He's number two on the list. Matthew Stafford had an unbelievable season, our reigning MVP below him. So when Jeremy Fowler puts together the list and says it's not a career achievement award, it feels like Patrick Mahomes being number two, you're taking the whole body of work into account, which is why he is still there. I'm very confused why Lamar Jackson is number five, if that's the case, a two-time MVP, who is obviously a dangerous and dynamic runner who's improved in the passing game. I'm also a little confused as to why Justin Herbert is consistently a top 10 quarterback, high in the top 10, mind you. He's number seven. 6 through 10, but high in that category, when he's never won an MVP, hasn't even been top 5 in MVP voting, he's never won a playoff game, and he's never won the division. Yet we constantly defer to his potential and his physical gifts. But we don't do that with other quarterbacks. So it's very intriguing to me to understand the thought process behind how these NFL talent evaluators, front office execs, and coaches view quarterbacks throughout the league. But I also think the fact that there's so many names in the honorable mention proves that we're in a very good spot when it comes to quarterback play in the league, because we can have all these names that we throw out there for discussion, and not everybody comes to the same consensus.
4: Understood. Everything you're saying, completely fair. I guess I'm a little bit more angered and less reasoned than you are with some of these rankings here.
5: Which one angers you the most?
4: Well, I would have Mahomes number one, no matter what, and then I'd start the list.
5: Should he be the MVP every year then?
4: I think he is the most valuable player of the National Football League every single year.
5: So even if his numbers are terrible, even if they don't make the playoffs, he should just be the MVP.
4: Is so insanely high. Yes, I do believe that. I've said it, and I still believe it, and the numbers will back it up. I think Ohtani is the MVP of Major League Baseball every single year. Now, for different reasons, but it's the combo package of the numbers. And also, like, the Dodgers play with an extra man on the roster than everyone else.
5: Correct.
4: Right? And I think that the value of that is insane. Anyway, so Mahomes not being number one. Now, am I outraged in a way that I would be if he was anything below two? No, because I can understand why somebody would look at Josh Allen and put him number one. Matthew Stafford, number three, coming off of an MVP season. Okay, fine. How we still go to this place where Joe Burrow is above Lamar Jackson is beyond comprehension to me. It is so insanely unfair to Lamar Jackson to put him below Joe Burrow. And I actually believe that based on the way Joe Burrow is speaking about his expectations this year for himself and his team, I think he would agree with me. I think Joe Burrow would put Lamar Jackson ahead of Joe Burrow because Lamar Jackson has stuff that Joe Burrow would want. An MVP does not come from bad teams. An MVP does not come from a non-playoff team. I think that Joe Burrow wants to start with the stuff that Lamar Jackson has, which would be a team led by the quarterback that is good enough to play in the playoffs, maybe win a game or two in the playoffs, and win MVP. I understand that Joe Burrow has something Lamar would want, which is a Super Bowl appearance. But right now, I think Joe Burrow would put Lamar Jackson ahead of Joe Burrow. Furthermore, Dak Prescott's really good. There have been times I thought Dak Prescott was actually underrated. And in a weird way, even though he plays for the Dallas Cowboys, I thought he wasn't talked about enough last year as to how good he was at times. That said, in no world should Dak Prescott be 6 and Jalen Hurts be 17. We have gotten to a place with Jalen Hurts that because of the fact that there is drama, or was drama, between he and his top receiver, A.J. Brown, we have ignored the winning that has been done with him as the quarterback of the Philadelphia Eagles for the last 4 or 5 years. We've ignored the fact that this man has gone to 2 Super Bowls, won one, outplayed Patrick Mahomes in both of them, and because of the fact that people will watch him and say, well, he did this in the first half and that in the second half, or he didn't do this that well, or he doesn't want to run this route, or he doesn't like throwing here. You know what he likes doing? Winning. And you know what he is? The quarterback of a team that wins a lot. And you know what he doesn't do a lot of? Turning the ball over. Oh, he's too risk averse. Good. Give me a quarterback that doesn't want to turn the ball over. As long as I have a good roster around him, which Howie Roseman has put together in Philadelphia, I'm good to go. I feel as confident right now as we sit here on July 13th. I feel as confident that the MVP of the NFL will come from off of this list as others probably do with the MVP coming on this list. I would sit there and tell you that I believe Jalen Hurts and Brock Purdy have as good of a shot of winning the MVP this year as anyone else on the top 10 list, and neither of them are in the top 10. Because MVP is based on individual productivity, team success, and storyline. And storyline is sitting there right for Jalen Hurts. No A.J. Brown. Everybody wants to write you off. The Eagles are 1 year away from changing coaches and changing quarterbacks. And I'm going to sit here and tell you that man is going to win the MVP this year. That's what I believe. It's absurd to make him the 17th best quarterback in the league.
5: Well, I understand your anger for Jalen Hurts. I'm surprised that you don't share that same anger when it comes to Sam Darnold then, who's been unreal for 2 seasons now. If we're taking into account more than just last season, he should be in the top 10. He has double-digit wins across 2 franchises over a 2-year span, 2 different systems, 2 different coaches, 2 different sets of personnel. And mind you, he won a tough division last year in the NFC West and won the Super Bowl. Why is he not in the top 10?
4: Absolutely. Now, hold on. We got to be fair, though. To put someone in, we have to take someone out. Right? To put someone in, we've got to take someone out. So for me, I'd be comfortable taking Justin Herbert out. I'd be comfortable taking Dak out, even though I'm a fan of Dak.
5: I would take Jared Goff out.
4: I'm comfortable taking Jared Goff out, and I guess I'd be comfortable taking Caleb out. Because if I'm going to sit there and tell you, Josh Allen, have to be in. Allen? Agreed?
5: Yes.
4: Mahomes?
5: Yes.
4: Stafford?
5: Whole top 5. In.
4: Okay. So
5: Allen, Mahomes, Stafford, Burrow, and Jackson, there's no debate to me. Those are the top 5 quarterbacks, period. I don't even, if you even put another name in that conversation, I would laugh at you. Now, the order could be debated, but those are the top 5 guys. Agree or disagree?
4: You would laugh. So if I said Jalen Hurts over Joe Burrow, you would laugh at me?
5: Yes.
4: Based on what? Based on what?
5: He's not more accomplished. He's more effective. He's more productive.
4: Who?
5: When healthy, if you told me both health, all things considered, while I respect Jalen Hurts tremendously, he is a winner at the highest level, I would take Joe Burrow over Jalen Hurts. Easy.
4: Played 10 games in 23, 17 last.
5: His arm, his accuracy,
4: ago,
5: his decision making.
4: 8 games.
5: I would take him.
4: Okay. All right. But and by the way, Howie Roseman probably would too.
5: I would assume so, yes.
4: But it doesn't mean that the winning comes along with it. There is something to say about
5: Jalen. If health is included,
4: yeah,
5: and you tell me that Joe Burrow has the same roster that Jalen Hurts has, I would put a lot of money on it that winning was included. His biggest issue has been health.
4: You're guessing. I'm using facts from the past. That doesn't mean it's going to be facts in the future, but you're not you, Michelle, but anyone would be guessing at that. And I'm using facts with that player on that team, with that roster, with that coach, with that GM. 888-SAY-ESPN, 888-729-3776, number to be a part of the show. All right, biggest issue with the list. Maybe you love it. Maybe you think it's perfect. Who should be in? Who should be off the top 10 list? Who should be higher? Who should be lower? We'll get your phone calls in coming up. We're on Sports Tonight, presented by Progressive Insurance. But first...

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0: polls them, and they vote on the top 10 quarterbacks. Josh Allen, Patrick Mahomes, Matthew Stafford, Joe Burrow, Lamar Jackson, Dak Prescott, Justin Herbert, Drake May, Jared Goff, Caleb Williams, in that order. Your reaction to them out there? You, which one do you think is too high? Which guy do you think is too low? Which guy off the list should be on the list, et cetera, et cetera, at 888-SAY-ESPN. John in Cleveland, listening on ESPN 850 in Cleveland before really big show in a few minutes here. John.
1: Well, first off, I'll take any of them because we know the history of my house.
0: That is amazing. What a line.
2: Totally.
0: The Cleveland Browns fan, the answer to the top 10 list is yes. That's the answer.
2: No, it's not yes. It's please.
0: Please.
1: It's please. Yes, correct. Well, listen, I think, you know, you can dice this up however you want to favor it with these quarterbacks. You can, you know, with the exception of Mahomes and Stafford, you can kind of critique one any way you want. I think it's, I would look at this from the lens of if you're starting your franchise today, which quarterback would you like to handpick? And while Mahomes, I would say, is probably the best player in the league right now, I would still go with Josh Allen in my miserable town of Cleveland. If I could fresh pick and go with a quarterback, I'm going with Josh Allen based on the intangibles, based on what he's still capable of doing, his size, his athleticism, being able to run the football and be durable. And lastly, I know there's critiques with him in the playoffs. He did take him down to, you know, win that game in Kansas City with 13 seconds left. He's done a lot that he can still do. I think he gets a little bit of unfair criticism. So I'm going Josh Allen, and thank you for the call.
0: Well, John, just stay with us for a second. I just want to understand one thing. You said you would start your team with Allen, but Mahomes is the best player in the league in your mind. Why would you not start your team with the best player in the league? Did we lose John? Okay, I think we lost
2: him. You stumped him.
0: No, I just think it's an interesting way of phrasing it. I think person X is the best player in the league, but I take person Y to fit my team. Now, maybe, I mean, if the guy's from your town or something like that, which Josh Allen is not in this case, you know what I'm saying? Like, maybe that would be the reason for that, but...
2: Do you think Josh Allen will win a Super Bowl?
0: Yeah, I think this year could be the year.
2: And once he wins one, do you think the floodgates are open?
0: Meaning what? What does that mean?
2: Like, will you defer to him moving forward?
0: Oh, I think we have a clear-cut 1-2 then. I think you just, like, defer to the two of them, Mahomes and Allen. Yeah.
2: So,
0: which people say now, but I think Lamar should be in the... Lamar has every right to be as much in the mix.
2: Question. Hypothetical. Josh Allen has another MVP-type season, not necessarily saying he'll win it because the narrative is out there for a bunch of different guys, but MVP-type season, let's say he's top three in MVP, he finally wins the Super Bowl. Mahomes, another down year production-wise, doesn't make the playoffs. Are you still going to automatically put Mahomes over Josh Allen if both of those things play out?
0: Yeah. So, no, because I do it under the Brady lens, and not that he's at Brady's level, but Brady missed the playoffs, correct me if I'm wrong, with the Patriots twice. He missed the playoffs in his second year as a starter after they won the Super Bowl, and he missed the playoffs the one year he got hurt, where they still had a winning record with Matt Castle, but they didn't make the playoffs. Those are only 2 years. Only 2 years he didn't make the playoffs. And those are not the only, like, he was hurt a lot of times. And always played through it, and I'm not questioning Mahomes. But, I mean, Brady famously would play through anything, right? So, no, if you don't make the playoffs multiple years here and you're healthy, that's a knock on him, no question. Mark in Pennsylvania, listening on Sirius XM 80. Top 10 list, your reaction to it with the quarterbacks. Good morning, Mark.
3: Hey, good morning. Thank you so much for taking my call. You guys are fantastic. I normally listen to you guys on the way to school during the school year, but then the summer I get to listen to the whole show. So
0: Thank you. Appreciate it.
3: Yeah, I'm kind of with Ms. Smallman about just putting Mahomes in there. If you're looking at a body of work, I think Patrick Mahomes, yes, should probably be number one body of work. But it's each year... Most valuable player, the guy who stepped up, and his team would not have performed that year without his contribution. So I think if you're going to start a ranking each year, who's the most valuable player this year to his team, who's going to be in the future, you've got to switch it up and move it around.
0: Yeah, and the body of work thing is interesting, and thank you for the call and the kind words. The body of work thing is interesting. I guess, Smalls, just from the human element on this, how do we ignore body work? How do I, like, just sit there and, like, just say the body of work is not indicative of what's about to come? Like, how can I just, as a person, how do you do that? Because I think it's impossible. Part of your reasoning for Josh Allen is looking at what he's done, body of work, to be number one, right? We're not,
2: sure.
0: Like, based on that, we could put Mendoza in here in the top 10. Like, oh, we're going to ignore body of work and just go on.
2: Well, he's never taken a snap at the NFL level.
0: Hence ignoring the body of work. There is no body of work. You would never think, like, Arch Manning has the greatest season ever this year at Texas. You're going to put him in the top 10 next year?
2: No.
0: So we have to look at body of work.
2: But I think there's a pretty significant difference between body of work and the season prior when it comes to Patrick Mahomes. He was not a top five quarterback before he got injured last year. Should I defer to him always? Yes, because he has earned it.
0: But you don't.
2: But I don't, because that is not the exercise. When I put together my top five quarterback list, it's based on what I saw last year heading into this year. And while I certainly took into account some of the body of work, because Patrick Mahomes would not have even been top five if that was the case, I couldn't in good conscience, based on what I saw from him before he got injured, rank him over four other guys. I couldn't do it. I mean, some of the reasons that we constantly defer to him, outside of the winning, of course, which is the most important aspect, is explosive plays, the improvisation, things of that nature. That's been down for the past two seasons. I can't ignore that.
0: More likely to win the MVP this year, Mahomes or Allen?
2: Allen.
0: I would say Mahomes. Only because of this. Like, stuff like this.
2: Would pick a different guy in the top five over either of them.
0: And that person would be?
2: Joe Burrow.
0: Joe Burrow MVP.
2: MVP season loading for Joe Burrow.
0: He feels like the only one in the top five, as odd as this sounds, that better have that. As odd as this sounds.
2: Well, every other guy has it. Either an MVP or a Super Bowl championship. Or both.
0: But he's been talking. 19 LSU, all that. You know what I mean? Like, he's the one that's been talking about how good this year actually could be. We're on Sportsmanlike, presented by Progressive.
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14: The biggest problem I see for Kathy Engelbert more than anything else is her inability to capitalize on what has landed in her lap. Again, we can have, and I said this repeatedly, Mia, I am not a WNBA head enough to know who's the best guard in the league and this, that, and the other. I know Caitlin Clark was voted 11th. She does not have to be the best player in the league. You don't have to like Caitlin Clark. 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
26: 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It's funny, I say that every day. I kind of put it all together. It's like, man, there's a lot of ways you can find this show. 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You can even get the video on the app. Like, it's just there are a lot of ways. You start saying that. When I first started the show 17 years ago, it was like, hi, you're here on 710. And that was the end of it. And then it was like, oh, and on what was then called, well, MyNorthwest.com and then SeattleSports.com. Yeah, it's been quite the evolution over the course of these last 17 years. So find us in all those different places, and thank you for doing so. We certainly appreciate it. We got a lot today. It is the All-Star Break week, so sometimes you expect this to be kind of a slow news week. Right now, it doesn't look like that's going to be the case. A lot to talk about with the Mariners. Obviously, huge news over the weekend on Saturday as the Seahawks agreed to sell the team to Vinod Khosla, and we could talk more about that. It's really been... Where do you want to start? You want to start with the Seahawks? All right, let's do that. Let's start with the Seahawks. I don't know that much about Khosla. Most of us don't, right? I mean, like, we're going to learn a lot more about him as an owner. I was asked to give an instant reaction video on Saturday, and it's like, okay, well, I can read you his Wikipedia page. You know, you can get a sense as to who he is by going through the Wikipedia page and reading some articles about him and kind of trying to understand who he is. You can get the history, right? Came to America from India, went to, Carnegie Mellon, right? And then eventually Stanford Business School. Really smart dude. He's the founder of Sun Microsystems, which is a huge, huge early computer company. If you're a golf fan and you know who Maverick McNeely is, he's a son of a billionaire, grew up right at Pebble Beach. His dad is Scott McNeely, who founded Sun Microsystems with Vinod Khosla. So, like, Sun is a big thing that's been around for a long time. Khosla took that money and turned it into a lot more money by getting into the venture capital world. He's been a part of all kinds of, you know, the launches of really big companies over the years. He's an early investor. He's really into AI, early investor in OpenAI. It was an early investor in Square, which you probably use all the time when you're paying for things. He's an early investor in DoorDash, which you've probably used if you've brought food to your house without having to leave. NextGen, which is, I believe, a big part of Intel's chips. I mean, like, dude's just made an ungodly amount of money. He's worth nearly $14 billion, according to Forbes. And it was just in the last year that he got into the Niners ownership. So it's not like he's been with the Niners for 10, 15 years. This seems to be a new passion of his, where he bought into the Niners a year ago. Smart decision for somebody who wants to ultimately own a team himself. And then, you know, this weekend, we knew he was a bidder. We've known that for a while, but obviously became the high bidder over the weekend. It's with his family. His wife may be involved. His kids may be involved. He's going to be the managing partner, but we'll wait and see what role they will all have. And then they're going to be minority partners. Don't know who they are yet. And, you know, in calling around and trying to get as much info for you guys as I could, talking to people who know a little more than I do, basically what I got is that's still being worked out. Could there be some local owners? Yes. Could they add some people that lost out on the bidding themselves? Yes, which is a very common occurrence. And I've heard some other names bandied about, but you know, we'll wait and see who ends up being a part of the group when it's all said and done. You know, he's not putting up $9.6 billion himself. The family's not doing the whole $9.6 billion. But they're going to put up a significant controlling share in that, and then they'll reach out and start to put together this group that will together own the Seahawks moving forward. Is it a perfect scenario? No, probably not. Like, I understand everybody who's upset that it's not a local buyer. Of course, I get it. Especially after being run by, you know, Paul and then Jody Allen for the last 30 years. Of course, totally get it. I wish it was a local owner, too. Unfortunately, that doesn't really seem to be happening as much in sports anymore, as the price tags get so, so high. Trying to find somebody and limiting yourself to that city, to that region, near impossible. So he wanted into the club. He's going to get into the club, and we'll see who else ends up joining him. My guess is, and everything I've heard, is that there will be some local names and probably names you're pretty familiar with. So we'll see. That, you know, all of that is a we'll see. And then in terms of how it affects the team, I don't know. We're going to talk to Seth Wickersham at 8:30. Does it affect them this year? Probably not at all. My guess is for 2026, the answer to that question is zero. No effect on the team. 2027? I'm going to guess that, you know, new owners like to put, they like to put their stamp on things. So the Kosla family will probably put their stamp on things. I don't know what that means yet. So we'll talk about it a little bit more detail with Brock once he gets in. And as I said, Seth Wickersham, who had the story for ESPN, we'll talk to him at 8:30. I think, personally, just to finish this off here, and then I'll dig into the Mariners for a moment. Fun stuff. That $9.6 billion price tag, it means a couple of things. I mean, obviously, number one just means that it was a robust market for Seattle. Doesn't mean that they had as many bidders as they were hoping for, but obviously at least two of those bidders thought that this team was worth a tremendous amount of money. Essentially
7: more than any other NFL team, right? And the second most after the Lakers?
26: If I understand, yeah, more in not sports. Just more. So before this was the Commanders, but before that, 2022 was the Broncos. Mm-hmm. They paid more than double.
7: Wow.
26: More than double what the Penner family paid for the Broncos. So again, two quick takeaways on that. I'll dig into it more later. One, spare me with your stupid narrative about how Seattle stinks and the millionaire tax is not going to, you know, is going to drive away buyers. None of that was true. Spare me. That's all just made up for clicks. Second, maybe more interesting takeaway. I think some of that has to do with the stadium being in good shape. I know we've talked about the need or the potential need for a new stadium. Maybe a new owner comes in and builds one. If I get it right, maybe I'm screwed. The Broncos are built something new, right? Or didn't they just build something new? What did the Broncos do?
7: I didn't think so.
26: Or are they going to build something new? I know Washington is, right? So when you pay that price in Washington, you're going to then have to move that team ultimately. I thought Denver was making a
1: construction to begin in 2027.
26: See, there you go. So if you pay $4, $5, $6 billion, you got to build a new stadium. Do you have to do that at $9.6 billion? My guess is no. My guess is no. So that'll do it there. We'll talk more about it today, and we'll try to learn a little bit more. I got some sound to play you guys as well. As for the Mariners, that's just a putrid road trip. Absolutely putrid. Ridiculous. Just awful. And I mean, look, do I care that they lost 5 out of 6? Yes, of course I do. And I believe that I said very clearly before the road trip, I wanted them to win 4. Not just split. Like, yeah, go on the road and show these two pretty good teams, very good teams maybe, who you are. And instead, they did. And that stunk. Going 1-5 on any road trip is awful. Especially when you lose 5 in a row. But it's the way they did it that was much more upsetting. Right? It's the base running mistake by Weston Wilson. It's the lack of challenges. It's pulling not pulling Logan Gilbert and then not having the righty ready. Like, that whole thing was kind of a mess. It's, you know, the Randy Arozarena Luis Castillo stare down fest on Friday night. It's the balk from Davila. Like, put it all together, it's just sloppy, man. Just sloppy ball. Nobody wants to see sloppy ball. I swear, at 9:30, I will tell you, like, as bad as things are, they're probably going to work out. Honestly, like, look at who they play. They, as bad as they looked on the road, they're going to come home. They're going to play the Giants and Reds. Those two teams stink. They're both, like, 11 and 15 games under 500. Look at their September record. They get, like, 7 against the Angels and 7 against the A's. Like, they'll probably end up being fine. And no, I don't think they're going to fire Dan Wilson. Although, if that kind of sloppy play keeps up, like, eventually you got to do something about it. There's got to be some kind of accountability, not just saying, you know, over and over again, like a broken record. That doesn't work. Like, you got to have a little more than that. That's an awful road trip. Absolutely awful. And exposed a lot of the problems on this team. But you're going to get Julio back on Friday. Probably going to get Brendan Donovan back on Friday. Going to play two bad teams. Like, the momentum will shift, which is why I don't think you're going to see a major change. Really, what we're going to find out about this team is what they do at the deadline. That'll give us a little better sense as to what they know and what they think in the top of the front office. But for a team as talented as this one to play like that, it's flat out inexcusable. I got nothing for you, man. That is flat out inexcusable. We'll be talking about it throughout the morning. Give you guys everything you need to know next.
0: Hello, garlic lovers. This is Raji from the White House Grill, Oval Office, and Pentagon. Remember, we love late diners. Go see a movie, go see a play, and then come to White House, Oval Office, Pentagon. You love garlic, we love you.
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34: 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Here's what you need to know. Up first.
26: All right, well, for the first time in nearly three decades, the Seahawks will have a completely new ownership group. Paul G. Allen Estate announcing over the weekend they've agreed to sell the team to a group led by billionaire investor Vinod Khosla and his family. The family part is going to be important. The reported price, just over $9.6 billion, an NFL record, more than double what the Broncos were sold for just 4 years ago. Statement from Khosla says, "We are honored to be entrusted as the next stewards of the Seattle Seahawks. We look forward to building on the winning legacy Paul Allen created and to earning the trust of the Seahawks organization and fans everywhere." I like the way he says that, earning the trust. Added later on Twitter, excited to be a part of this great franchise. Also excited to see the money all go to a nonprofit. No other comments till the sale is final. By the way, that should be on August 26th when the league has its meeting scheduled, right in the middle of Hard Knocks. So that will end up being quite the story and storyline in there. What do we know? Again, not a ton. Here is Khosla talking just about being direct and his style of communication.
35: There's a Stanford professor called Sam Harris
0: who wrote a great book called Lying and Why Most People Lie Very Often. That book was a real test for me that I really never wanted to lie. I never want to politely say to you, hey, you're doing great when you're not. And so I learned that being direct helps people more than being polite. So when we started our fund, I put on our website, we prefer brutal honesty to hypocritical politeness, because once you get the honest feedback, whether you like it or not, you can do something about it.
1: Yeah, appreciate that. And, you know, we'll find more. His wife is going to end up, I think, being the official owner for, you know, governing purposes for the league. And then his son, Neil, who's a pretty smart dude himself, is probably going to have a role in this as well. Big into the analytical world. The whole family is big into AI. So looking forward to learning a lot more about this in the coming weeks, months, and years.
34: Here's the second thing you need to know.
1: Horrific, ugly road trip, but it ended on a high note. A blowout win in Tampa yesterday to salvage that final game. So they go 1-5. Friday, got away from Luis Castillo, and the M's couldn't do much offensively. Saturday, not a lot better offensively. Logan pitched into the seventh, but probably one batter too long. The Rays took advantage, ran away late. Yesterday, the bats broke out. Three hits, three driven in for J.P. Crawford.
5: The 1-1. Swung on, parachute, left field, falling fast. Simpson won't get there. It's a hit. Garver scores. Here comes Cole Young racing around third base. He scores. J.P. into second. A two RBI double for J.P. Crawford. Just what the Mariners needed the most. 3-0 M's.
1: Yeah, that got them going early. And once they got a little bit of a lead, it just changed the entire complexion of that game. Home run, three-run shot for Randy Arozarena. Kind of turned into a bullpen day. Emerson Hancock hit on the hand with a line drive. X-rays negative. Thinks he should be able to go after the break. They should get Julio back on Friday as well. We'll see. Maybe Brendan Donovan will be back on Friday. Finished the first half at 48-49. That's a game and a half behind Texas. Similar margin. Game and a half ahead of Houston. You know what they were last year at the break? Top of your head? 51-45. So pretty big difference between where they were last year and where they're at right now.
34: Here's the third thing you need to know.
1: Meanwhile, the organization, powers that be, mostly focused on the draft this weekend. Maybe that's for the best. I'm glad they weren't on this road trip, because I think they just would have gotten more and more mad. 20 new members of the Mariners organization after the draft. 8 pitchers, 12 position players. The first rounder is Ace Reese Power. Power hitting third baseman from Mississippi State. Big. 6'4", 220, all kinds of pop. 24 home runs this past year. That's tied for the second most in the SEC. Fifth most in single season school history. Just passed Brent Rooker, who had 23 home runs in 2017. He was the third player to hit 20 plus in back-to-back seasons, joining Will the Thrill and Rafael Palmeiro. So, you know, he's up there with some pretty big names. 23 doubles led the SEC. Dude's got power. Here's what Jim Callis said.
6: I mean, he's a modern power hitter. He hits the ball as hard as just about anybody in college baseball. He launches balls to his pull side just about as much as anybody in college baseball. I think Dan was pointing out his long-term value, a lot of it's going to come down to how much does he hit and does he stay in third base. But if you want to see, if we want to start predicting guys who could win the All-Star Game home run derby down the road, I'll take Ace Reese for the 2029 All-Star Game home run derby.
1: All right, so big time power there. After that, second rounder Jake Brown, kind of a well-rounded outfielder type, kind of does it all. Whether I was the callous cut I have, I'll play for your later. It's like 55 everything, like on the 20-80 scale. Like, he's just really good at everything. Here's what Scott Hunter, the Mariners' top scout, said.
7: Yeah, we had a great meeting with him at the combine. I mean, just a really fun leader. I mean, I keep using Kate as our, you know, example of like leadership and makeup. But the way he talked about being in that clubhouse at LSU, it wasn't the same as the year before. How there was difficulties in culture and how he was kind of the leader that tried to keep that group together.
1: Yeah, so, I mean, leadership ability in addition to what he can do on the field. Third-round pick was a pitcher, Nathan Taylor. Finished day one with UNC third baseman Trevor Lucas. All right, home run derby tonight. Some names. Junior Caminero, who we just watched. Munetaki Murakami. Bryce Harper, going to be the hometown favorite. Wilson Contreras, Kyle Schwarber back in it. All right, that's everything you need to know. Quarter past every hour here on the Brock and Salk Show. Man, there just really is these two stories between what the Mariners did on their road trip and the Seahawks sale over the weekend. One thing we won't probably get to today and kind of save it for conversation tomorrow is Jeremy Fowler's list of the top quarterbacks came out today. That's kind of the one you're waiting for. Should I tell you where Sam? Yeah, I'll just tell you. Sam Darnold was not in the top 10, but he was the first honorable mention. 11th. That's about right. Like, I'm not going to get mad about that. That's kind of about where he is. About 11. I mean, I can read you the details and who was ahead of him and who was behind him. And Fowler's follow up basically showed, like, it's divided into tiers. And his tier started at 10. So it's like 10 through 15. So could he, if he was 10, would you feel better? Yeah, maybe 11. And he's outside the top 10, but he's the first honorable mention. I don't know. I that feels about right. Feels about right to me. Not going to get too upset, but we'll discuss more tomorrow. Up next, it was a beautiful weekend. Spent a lot of it outside, the entire day outside yesterday. So if you were like me, maybe you missed things. Maybe you were watching the Love Island finale with your daughters the way I was last night. I don't know. Whatever you missed, Maura's got it for you as we go around the weekend next.
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1: So Brock told us last night he's got a confession to make at 7 o'clock, and I guess I now know what it is, thanks to a texter. It's brutal. It's brutal. I'm jealous and mad all at the same time. And disappointed.
21: I hope it's not true.
1: I think it is. I think it's true, Ian. I think it's true. It's not good. Yeah.
22: All right. I haven't seen this yet.
1: Yeah. So don't look, Maura. Oh, it'll horrify you when you find out. It'll really bug. I mean, it bugs me. I don't know whether it'll bug you as much, Maura. I think you might be more okay with it. But I was pretty upset.
22: Did you do the wave?
1: No, you'll see. It's really bad, but I think you'll be a little more understanding of Brock in a situation. Yeah.
22: Is this at Tropicana Field?
1: Yeah.
22: Okay.
1: Yeah, it was pretty bad. It was pretty bad. Well, Brock was in Tampa this weekend. Pretty bad. Pretty bad. So I watched the finale. We're going to get to around the weekend here in just a sec. So I watched the finale of Love Island last. This is the first time I've watched Love Island this year. Finale was last night.
22: Okay.
1: Is it, like, inappropriate to spoil something like that the next day? Do you have to give people some time?
22: Should.
1: I guess I would just say, so I guess you plug your ears. Nobody was shocked by the winner. Okay. It was kind of what everybody expected. It was the couple my kids had voted for.
22: Okay. I was going to ask if they were happy with it.
1: They were very happy. Avery squealed. I was upset. The fourth place couple was the one that I wanted to win, which is a bit of a bummer. Anyway, none of that is particularly important. Here's the thing I found. So I watched, I didn't watch the whole thing. I didn't start early, but once my kids got into it, they kind of got us into it. And then, you know, it's a bonding thing with my girls, something to talk. It's all Avery's talked about for the last month. So I wanted to be able to talk to her. So I figured I better watch this the same way she watches baseball with me in order to know what I'm talking about all the time. So, it was, you know, I'm trying to, you know, model that behavior back. So I did. I watched it with them. And I told you, I've got like a million observations of this ridiculous show and the amount of time the guys spend shirtless, hugging each other and hugging, you know, their girlfriend's parents. It's ridiculous. Well, without wearing a shirt, put a shirt on. I've never hugged anybody without a shirt on. And the girls and what they're wearing is they decide. I mean, the whole thing was bizarre. All right. But at the end of this show, I probably watched the last, I don't know, 10 episodes. I think they were like closer to 30. At the end of the show, the winning couple, you know what the winner gets? $100,000 to split.
22: Oh, yeah, but they'll make 3 times that off social media.
1: All right,
22: and there's like a spinoff show now that they do.
1: Fine. All right.
22: Where they follow them around after.
1: But I was like, $100,000 split 2 ways after taxes? Like, you can maybe buy a mid-tier Honda Civic. I was like, what? You take your $50,000, you pay 25 almost in taxes. You can't even afford to buy a nice car. That's crazy.
0: They were giving out $100,000 for winning Wipeout in like 2007.
1: Right? I don't know. I'd sort now. My wife had a good theory that maybe because they don't give out that much, because the winning isn't really the key, it keeps them from being devious and nasty and sort of the whole like survivor mentality. So maybe it's that. Maybe they're trying to keep it a little bit more positive.
22: Back when that show first started, they used to pick one person in the couple and ask them if they want to split the money or steal it all for themselves.
1: Oh, see, that's terrible.
22: And apparently everybody was nice enough to split it, so they just stopped doing that.
1: I'm sure they did because they didn't want to look bad because they knew they could make more. Not that $100,000 wouldn't be a huge change in my life. I would love $100,000 or $50,000, of course. But, you know, you're right. If you can make a whole lot more than that doing other things, why sully your reputation by saying, I'll take it all? Is that worth $50,000 to you to ruin your reputation and your chance to make hundreds of thousands more in the social media game? Probably not. Anyway, it was very silly. And that's what I was watching last night. And so, yeah, I don't know. Let's go around the weekend.
22: All right. I figured we will start with the futures game.
1: What the bed we have that's get money from Junior Mafia, mm-hmm. What do we use that for?
22: Buy or sell.
1: That's what it is. I heard that song twice over the weekend. Once the other day and then once on my drive to work this morning. And I was like, what game do we use this for? All right. Thank you. That was just bugging me. Sorry to interrupt.
22: All right. The AL won the futures game 6-1 this weekend.
1: Yes.
22: Yeah, let's go.
1: Yes!
22: The AL did something right. Tampa Bay Rays prospect Nathan Fleuling was named the MVP after hitting a decisive 2-run home run. Kate Anderson and Ryan Sloan each pitched a scoreless inning.
1: Yeah, they did.
22: Anderson retired 3 of the 4 batters he faced in a 10-pitch first inning. Sloan also retired 3 of 4 batters during a 17-pitch fifth. Apparently, I saw the National Baseball Hall of Fame social media account post that Kate Anderson's cleats from the game are being taken to Cooperstown.
1: Jeez. Just in case.
22: They must have high hopes for him as well.
1: Yes, they should.
22: Gabe Lacus of USA Today talked to Kate Anderson after the game and asked if he's, you know, been keeping an eye on what's going on in Seattle in hopes that he could get the call up soon.
5: I mean, yeah, I'd love to play, obviously, but I'm really focused on, like, myself and just being patient through this process. I just feel like my time will come, like, when it comes. Like, I don't want to play this game for this season. I want to play this game for a long time. So just, like, keep it happening.
22: He's not here for a good time. He's here for a long time. So he'll wait.
1: I wonder what he was thinking as he saw Emerson Hancock take that ball off his hand.
22: Yeah.
1: He's like, I might need those cleats back from the Hall of Fame.
22: I think we were all thinking, oh, man, that might they might not have to make a decision with the rotation after the break. But thankfully, it sounds like he's going to be okay.
1: Yep.
22: All right.
1: Nice job, Cade. Nice job, Sloan.
22: Yeah. Good to see them doing what we all have seen from them most of the year. I know everybody's just hoping that we're going to get to see them a little bit in September at the very least.
1: I'm just excited that the AL won the game. I root hard on that one every year.
22: They need something.
1: Yeah.
22: Let's see. Well, the Mariners weekend, as you mentioned, was rough, so I don't think we need to do a deep dive. But there were
1: some moments, though.
22: A couple of things that stood out.
1: We're going to talk about them.
22: Yeah. Friday with the Rays leading 2-1 in the fifth. Randy Arozarena didn't even really attempt to chase down a foul ball in left field. Here is the call.
6: If you're the Mariners and you need help.
22: Wait, that's not it.
1: That's not it. That's Ken Rosenthal.
22: That is Ken Rosenthal. Here we go.
19: There's a pop down the left field line. It's a long run. Remember, Arozarena's hamstring is still a little tight. There's a ball in the corner last night in Miami, and he's still kind of protecting it.
20: Yeah, and you could tell on that play, too. I think he just kind of gave up on that ball. Had plenty of room down there in that left field bullpen, that Mariners bullpen.
1: So it's funny, I was listening to the game at the time. I don't know that we have the radio call. It was a little different because Gary and Angie were talking a lot about that bullpen. And they did not make it. I didn't know what had happened. I'm just listening. And they were like, well, ball into the corner. That's where the bullpen is. And, you know, you don't want to run through. They had been talking, I think, about that bullpen being in fair territory. Or not fair territory. In foul territory, but on the field as opposed to behind the wall. And they're like, Randy's played here in left field, so he knows not to mess around too much in that bullpen area. You don't want to get hurt running up the mound. And I was like, okay. Like, I didn't think much of it until I got home
22: saw it
1: and sort of saw the reaction
22: from
1: Luis Castillo and everything
22: else.
1: He
22: wasn't that close to that.
1: Yeah, it was. I know he is dealing with a hamstring. And yet, I totally understand Luis's frustration.
22: Well, yeah, because then on the next pitch, Cedric Mullins does this.
21: Well, I mean, you know.
22: Why do I not have the... Oh, I'm sorry. I did not have the highlight, actually. I have Dan talking about it after. But yeah, Cedric Mullins hits a home run. Luis Castillo and Randy then, as you mentioned earlier, had a bit of a stare down.
1: It wasn't good. I mean, like, those guys kind of looking at each other. They were clearly... You know, obviously, Luis was upset. He had sort of looked at him after the play happened, and then it was a much longer stare down after the home run. You know, if I'm Randy, there's a part of me that's like, well, dude, take care of your own business. Sorry, like, I couldn't get to it. It was a foul ball. It wasn't a double. Yeah. Like, you're the one who gave up the home run. It's not like, but I also completely understand where Luis is coming from. Like, hey, man, just give it your all. If you can't make the play, you can't make the play, and then I'll, you know, take the heat for whatever happens next. But you're killing me here, man. I'm pitching for my life, and you're kind of killing me, and you're killing the team. Yeah, it's crazy because Randy is their best player right now.
22: Yeah.
1: He's their best player, almost without a doubt. I mean, like, he is their best hitter. He's been awesome for the whole first half. 3-run home run yesterday was huge. But those moments are divisive. Like, the lack of concentration moments are hard to deal with. And
22: lack
1: they make
22: effort.
1: You mad, but lack of effort, lack of hustle is worse. I mean, they're connected, obviously. They're close. But those ones will just drive your teammates crazy.
22: Well, yeah, and there's a part of me that's like, well, if your hamstrings hurt that bad, then you shouldn't be out there. But like you said, they need as bad, and they have so many other injuries.
1: Who else are they going to put out there?
22: Exactly. It feels like there could have been a little more effort, even if your hamstrings hurt. I get where.
1: Well, and also, these things build, right? Like, it's not that incident by itself is not that big a deal. It's that incident on top of the Cal and Randy thing, on top of some weird base running plays, some other plays like that this year.
22: Two calls in your first
1: Julio
22: at-bat.
1: And Randy and their conversation that led to Julio being a little late to his at bat because there was another issue like that in the outfield. I believe Brian Wu was on the mound for that one. So, like, those things add up. And then they add up with the road trip when you got, you know, the Cole Young challenge or non-challenge, and you got the Weston Wilson base running mistake, and then you've got this almost the next day. It's like these things just keep adding up. And so, no, is the one Randy play a problem? Not really. It's not like a huge problem in and of itself. But when you add it on to all the others, is it a problem? Yes, it is a problem. Yes, of
22: course. Yeah, I think the word you use, divisive, is just you worry because it does kind of feel like the vibes are off right now. And maybe that's just because you're not playing that well.
1: Yep.
22: But it, you worry that things like that can widen divides.
1: And you want to do all of the things to give yourself a chance to play better. If the ball's not falling, fine. But then give yourself every opportunity to get, you know, to not give the game away in other ways.
22: Yeah. I did have the cut of Dan Wilson talking about it. He mostly just, you know, mentions the hamstring.
1: He said, you know?
22: And kind of says that that's probably the reason why he didn't run out. So,
1: you know.
22: Not to play that. Stop. Saturday former.
1: I do this all the time, though, like watching Love Island. So the word on Love Island is genuinely. I don't know if this has always been a thing or if this is a Gen Z word. But they use the word genuinely every six words. It's crazy.
22: Well, probably because there's nothing genuine about anyone on that show.
1: Maybe.
22: They have to.
1: Like genuinely.
22: Yeah.
1: Like genuinely, Maura? Genuinely. I genuinely think, oh my God, genuinely. So I just started repeating it after every time they said it. Genuinely? Yeah. Genuinely?
22: Saturday former Mariner Ben Williamson had a career high 4 hits.
1: Got a kid.
22: Yeah. Logan Gilbert had allowed 2 hits through 6 innings and was still in for the bottom of the 7th when Dan Wilson went out there and talked to him. You thought that he was going to pull him, but Gilbert managed to talk his way into staying out there.

0: Kevin, Canty, and Michelle are unsportsmanlike.
1: We are unsportsmanlike here on ESPN Radio. 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All right, top 10 list is out, Smalls. 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Coaches, executives, scouts around the league.

0: That was quite the sigh.
1: That's about what I did as I was watching that on Saturday.
0: So I was actually out when that happened, and I saw your text. I was going to Twitter to see what was happening in the Mariners game, and that's when I saw the Seahawks sale.
1: Yeah.
0: I was like, whoa.
1: Right about the same time. Look, I don't like judging a decision based on the result. It's not really, it's not entirely fair. Like, I try to judge a decision based on process rather than on result. But if you're going to do something like walk out to your starting pitcher and then opt to leave him in, then the result is going to dictate that decision. Because that becomes a gut decision then, right? You're not making that decision based on process. You're not making it based on numbers. You're going out there and saying, I got to look my guy in the eye. I've got to see if he's got that fire left in him. Something along those lines. That's generally why a manager would go out for a visit himself without making a call. And in this case, it didn't work. So I am going to judge the result. I don't usually. I try to judge the process. But I'm not going to this time. I think that's a result-based situation. And if you're going to go out there and use your gut, then your gut better be right, or else it was a mistake to use your gut. And unfortunately, his gut was wrong. And then, look, maybe it's worse, maybe not. I don't know. But, you know, not having a right-hander available, now you got to walk Caminero. Maybe you would have walked Caminero anyway. I don't know. That's sort of, they would have more info on that than me. But it was a weird look that Pizzardo at that point had sat down. So you don't have a righty for Caminero. And then they end up bringing in a pinch hitter to hit righty against Spire. Now with two men on, when that guy hits a home run, the game's over. Genuinely. So, you know, at that point, look, you're now going on essentially a road trip where in four of the five losses, you've done something to beat yourself.
0: Yeah.
1: I think that's what's so frustrating. I know that there was a bunch of, look, I know they hit some balls hard right at people. I know that these games could have gone differently, could have. I mean, Miami looked tremendous, built for that ballpark and all that. Like, but that's four out of five losses in which you helped beat yourself. That's just, that's not okay. You can't beat yourself. Sometimes you lose in baseball. Like, God, no one has said this more than me, but don't beat yourself.
0: That's why that road trip felt so gross.
1: Yeah. Honestly, four of the first five losses, you just beat yourself. Can't do that. And I think Saturday was more aggravating. Friday, look, they were probably going to lose Friday. They didn't have the pitching matchup edge in that. Nick Martinez has been awesome this year. Luis Castillo's been just okay. I wasn't expecting them to win on Friday. You had the pitching matchup edge both Saturday and Sunday. Griffin Jacks looked awful to start the game again on Saturday, and you had an opportunity, couldn't get him out early, and then that was your problem. You end up losing that game early. The beating yourself late with Logan stunk, and it added to it. But like, that was the game where you had the pitching edge, much like you did yesterday. If you were going to win this series, you really needed to win game two. And unfortunately, they didn't do that.
0: No. They did. They did pull off yesterday's win. And, you know, it was impressive for the fact that Emerson Hancock did exit in the second inning. You have to bring in Ferrer to get that final out. He pitched a scoreless third. And then, you know, from there, Davila pitched two scoreless. Then Spire, Rucker, Pizzardo, and Munoz each pitched an inning. The two-run home run Pizzardo gave up in the eighth, that was the only runs allowed. So kudos to all those guys for pulling together in a... I think everyone had a pretty bad feeling with the way things have been going when Hancock had to leave that game early.
1: Yeah, and again, like, it was a nice break for the M's. They got the Rays, we talked about this Friday. Rays have three really good pitchers. They only had to see one of them. So that helped. Griffin Jack's probably four, and then the kid yesterday, Seymour, is that his name? Is number five. Look, you probably wanted to win two of those three games. You win one, okay. It was nice to see them go out and just, you know, bash yesterday and at least not go into the break on a six-game losing streak. Again, they're going to come out, play the Giants, who are bad. Then they're going to play the Reds at home, who are bad. They'll make some of these back up. It's not the end of the world, but it is ugly and really ugly to watch.
0: Yeah, you almost feel like they need the mental break right now as much as the physical.
1: They do. And then, look, you know, again, maybe my bigger problem is these things have a way of coming back to bite you when it really matters. If you've been a sloppy team all year, guess what tends to happen in the playoffs? You get beat on a big moment where you're sloppy. That's just kind of how

0: goes. And they've been sloppy all year. They're going to clean it up. There's no other way to say it. Got to clean it up.
1: I couldn't agree more. Well, let's see. With the last couple minutes here, I did want to talk about, because we've talked a little bit about Vinod Khosla, who bought the Seahawks over the weekend. But they did send a memo to the NFL teams that his wife, Niru Khosla, will be the controlling owner. So I rolled in some sound from her. She is another, I mean, their family's brilliant. She was a molecular biologist at Stanford before she had four kids, took some time away for that. And then decided to really focus on trying to help kids from kindergarten through 12th grade get an education without finances being an obstacle. So she started the CK12 Foundation, which provides customized digital textbooks and interactive simulations. I think teachers and students alike can use it all for free. And so I rolled in this sound so we could hear a little bit from her of her on the Touring Post podcast.
2: I spent about 15 plus years as the head of the education. By the way, just so you know, I was a molecular biologist.
3: Yeah, I read that. How did you pivot to the education?
2: Well, I was doing research at Stanford on oncogenes. And from those, I realized, became very pregnant with my first kid. I said, oh my God, can't be around radioactivity. So we moved on. I had four kids. After that, I said, what do I do with my kids? Education. So that's when I found the best school that I thought had the best education, which was child-centric. Sent my children there, and we kind of were involved. So fascinating. I spent about 10 years in the classrooms every day, looking at what teachers were doing, what students were doing.
1: I like that in moving from the Allen family, you're getting involved in another family that philanthropy seems really important to them. And also, I thought just from that clip, it made me think of how often Mike McDonald uses the word teacher when talking about him and his coaches and how they want to approach things. So hopefully it'll be a good fit.
0: Yeah, the word curiosity was the one that jumped out to me as she was talking about being, the teaching stuff there. Like, she's just a curious person, right? As she's going through one thing after another, it makes her curious about how that works. And by all accounts, the kids are pretty smart also. And this Neil, who's the son, who it sounds like is going to be involved, was maybe involved in some way with the Niners. It sounds like he's a pretty smart dude himself.
1: Sounds like he was a football operations intern at some point. Yeah. Someone found that on his LinkedIn.
0: Yeah. So I think he's a pretty smart dude as well. Pretty, again, analytics, AI, the future. Is a family that is pretty well built for it.
1: Yeah, and I think from what you were talking about earlier with Vinod Khosla, too, just the way that he keeps getting in with these new technologies on the ground floor, we don't know much about him yet, but that leads you to believe that he's not going to be an owner that wants to have his franchise remain stagnant. Mm-hmm. That he's going to want to keep, as Mike McDonald says, chasing edges.
0: All right, Maura, thank you. I'll just let you guys know now, if you want to send racist stuff in about Vinod Khosla, you're just going to get blocked on the text toy. I'll just tell everyone now. I got it all over my Twitter yesterday, starting to get some of it on the text machine this morning. If you have a racist joke to make, you're just going to get blocked. We have the ability to block people on the text line. I'm just going to let you know now. I'm just going to give you the heads up. I wasn't going to. I figured it's a good way to find out about people. I'm just going to let you know. Like, that's just it.
1: And we're not gonna
0: stand.
1: No room for that.
0: It's just not gonna happen. So I've already got two or three. Thanks for telling us who you are, and that's just gonna end. Like, we're just not gonna go down that road. You're just gonna get blocked. Don't care what else you've texted. Don't care what else you think. Just that's it. Just no warning. Here's your warning. That's it. Not gonna happen. Anyway, let's move on. Brock, I can't. Maura, I think you'll have some sympathy. I think based on what I know of you and what I've seen of you in a couple of key spots, I think you will have some sympathy.
1: Okay.
0: I don't know if the world will agree.
1: I'm intrigued.
0: It's next on Brock and Salk.
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22: And Brooke Roar, you are. And Brooke, you are.
23: Now here are your hosts, Brock Heward and Mike Salk.
0: Oh, good morning, Brock.
24: Good morning, Michael. How are you?
0: I'm so good.
24: You so good?
0: Well, I was good. I mean, look, we got a lot to talk about today. Some of it's good, some of it's bad. We're going to talk a lot about Vinod Khosla. We'll dig in deeply to that at 7:30 and new Seahawks ownership. Seth Wickersham will join us at 8:30. I got a lot to say about the Mariners today. We've been talking about them already quite a bit. And again, just the continuation of the sloppy play that is beyond frustrating and bordering on unacceptable. Well, no, not even bordering. Right up there. It's unacceptable. Mm-hmm. But then I came in this morning, and I know you said you had something to admit.
24: Yeah.
0: And somebody texted us and told us what happened. Mora doesn't know yet.
24: At the trial.
0: I'm disgusted. I think Mora will have the most
24: grace
0: for you when you tell us so what curious. Happened here. I think Mora, of all of us, just again, knowing some of the moments in her life that we've witnessed, I think she'll have a fair amount of grace for you. I don't think the rest of the world will. I think everyone else will be pretty disappointed in you and what happened.
24: Yeah. Well, my son-in-law certainly was.
0: Right? I don't blame him. Yeah.
24: Dylan was like, wow, really, Dad? Or he calls me Pops. Really, Pops? Yeah.
0: Wow. Your son-in-law calls you Pops?
24: Calls me Pops.
0: Yeah, no.
24: Oh, yes.
0: That's a hard pass.
24: Oh, it's a hard yes. I'm in. And it was like where it was formed was at a graduation party, remember, with his teammate who was drinking all the Bapples, who brought in his own Busch Light apples.
0: Right.
24: And he called me Pops.
0: Okay.
24: So it just kind of stuck.
0: All right. That's there. So it's not like a dad thing. It's more like an old man thing.
24: No, it's an old man thing. Yeah. It's a drunk, you know, Busch Light apple guy.
0: It's going to get a little worse after this story.
24: Yeah. So, you know, we're in there, good seats. I'm sitting next to Cole, right in front of Cole Young's mom and his baseball coach from high school, just having a great time, wonderful time. I ended up buying $39 nachos.
0: Oh,
24: yeah.
0: Wow.
24: Yeah, they were in a boat, Salk, like an enormous boat. And
1: was there caviar on them?
24: No, there's some pulled pork on there, Mora, but it was very large. The Young family, very enthralled with it, so they end up going and getting it. So imitation, finest form of flattery. And then a foul ball comes. And I think at that point, the boat is on maybe the chair in between Dylan and I, so I don't even have an excuse of food or drink in hand.
0: Oh, no.
24: Foul ball comes up. It goes above us to the 200 level, and then it bounces down.
0: Oh, so it wasn't even moving that fast.
24: No, it was moving pretty fast.
0: But it hit but it had already bounced.
24: Yeah, but as you know, it gets a top spin coming down from the 200
0: level.
24: Right,
0: but it wasn't like a whistler right at you.
24: No, it wasn't a whistler right at me.
0: Nor was it a mile high.
24: No, not a mile high.
0: It bounced.
24: It bounced. It's skimming. I'm like, oh my gosh, this is right at it. I got a shot right now.
0: Oh, no.
24: And I put my hand up.
0: Oh, no.
24: Put my right hand up, and it just
0: bounced right off.
24: Oh. Here I have a chance to be a hero.
0: Oh.
24: Dylan's first professional sporting event. Dylan is from Whitehall, Montana. First time to Hawaii. It's a life of firsts with my son-in-law, Dylan. Oh. He had never been to any pro event in his life. It's his first time. So we didn't have to pay for parking at the trial.
0: You had his first event of his life be at Tropicana Field?
24: It's just how fate fell.
0: Come on, man.
24: Salk, it's how destiny fell. And I couldn't believe it. We pull up, like, free parking at a pro event. What is this? I have never in my life.
0: They didn't pay you to park there.
24: Dylan, this isn't normal. The Trop is very odd. It's a very, very strange building. We can get into that later. But, yeah, I mean, I had a chance. It went right off my hand.
0: Just embarrassing.
24: And so what do? Just kind of the sit of shame.
0: Yeah.
24: The SOS. And I pull my phone out. I'm like, oh, no. Oh, no. I hope the cameras weren't on me.
1: I was going to say, do we have video of this?
24: I hope the cameras aren't on me. That'd be a bad meme of me dropping a ball after all these years of saying, don't drop it.
0: Right.
24: Don't drop it.
0: So is there?
24: Thankfully, my phone did not blow up.
0: Okay, good.
24: No.
0: The only person who texted us was at the game, said they were sitting about 15 rows from you. Yeah. I was listening to that on radio at the time, so I didn't...
24: Uh-huh.
0: I don't know if there's video.
24: No, there must be no... If there was video evidence...
0: I have not heard from anyone.
24: Let's be clear. Yeah. If there was video evidence, Ryan... I think Goldie was out, so maybe he... Yeah. If there was any semblance of video, it'd have been out there. All these years, hot shot. Don't drop it.
0: I can't believe you paid $34 for nachos, but nothing for parking.
24: Yeah,
0: like that, you're kind of burying the lead. That's
24: kind of why I bought the nachos. Kind of like, you know what? All right.
0: I didn't pay for parking.
24: I had to pay for parking. So let's get these $34. They were $39 nachos. So I'll keep $39, which, by the way, we didn't finish. I don't think the Young family finished either. So very, very embarrassing. Kind of like the Trop. Very embarrassing.
0: Well, kind of like the Mariners on this road trip.
24: Yeah, kind of like.
0: Pretty embarrassing. Ball dropping. Not using. Look, we'll dig more into this later in the show. I just said a few minutes ago, you lost 5 out of 6 on a road trip where I was really hoping you were going to show your medals, kind of show who you were. And not only did you lose 5 out of 6, 4 of those 5 losses had significant self-inflicted wounds.
24: Mm-hmm.
0: 4 of the 5.
24: Or selfishness.
0: Yeah, again, some level of self-inflicted wounds.
24: Mm-hmm.
0: Something that you yourself could have prevented either by being more... heads up, better concentration, better decision-making, better hustle, but something that was on you. Not just didn't hit. Like they hit some balls hard that were right at people. That's a fact. It did happen. I watched it.
24: Mm-hmm.
0: But I'm not I'm talking about things you did to hurt yourself. And in 4 of your 5 losses, you contributed to the loss. That's a problem. I'll say it again. When that happens across as many games as it's happened this year, Brock, because none of those things in and of themselves are the end of the world. But the way they build on each other and the way they build on things that have happened throughout the year, this is where the manager needs to step up and make this his problem. He needs to deal with this.
24: Mm-hmm.
0: This is the manager's job. One mistake? Not really. One player over and over again? Okay, that's the player.
24: Mm-hmm.
0: Series of players, pitchers, position players, everybody making mistakes and self-inflicted wounds? This is the job of the manager to fix it. That's the gig.
24: I know. The what is the old thing about causation?
0: And correlation?
24: Yeah, and correlation. I know this is kind of tricky and it's easy to use in these situations, but... And it's very easy when you're not hitting. It's very easy when you're 0 for 1 for 28 with runners in scoring position and not executing. So it gets really, really easy at that point then to go, this looks like a team of independent contractors. But having been there Friday night, honestly, having been there and watching it and you see it and you get a lot more of it. You get him on and off the field. You do get to see Luis glaring at a Rosarena when he doesn't run, nor does he dive, nor does he put any effort in getting to a foul ball. And then the next, batter or 2 batters later is a home run?
0: Same batter.
24: Right? Yeah. So
0: same
24: next
0: batter
24: pitch,
0: was a home run.
24: Yeah. Next pitch or two is a home run. And it just, it's had those kind of, instead of the Gino Suarez good vibes, where everybody is jumping out of the dugout together, where everybody's celebrating everybody. And again, causation, correlation, you're struggling, you're not scoring, you're not getting it done, guys are injured,
0: Julio's
24: guys are worn down.
0: Your Julio's, best good vibes guy's not
24: your
0: around.
24: Your force multiplier of that energy every day is not there. But it did, man. Friday, it felt like a team of independent contractors.
0: Because again, it's the culmination, right? It's not just what you watched on Friday, nor is it for them. Randy, not getting to that foul ball, is it the end of the world? No, it happens. Again, he's got a hamstring issue. He's running up into the area where the bullpen is. Like, I'm not excusing it. I'm just saying, those plays happen. But it's not that play in a vacuum. It's that play on top of the play a couple of weeks ago where Julio talked to him afterwards.
24: Mm-hmm.
0: It's that play on top of the WBC stuff and the reaction to, like, it's not one thing.
24: Mm-mm.
0: It's a culmination of things, and it's the culmination of the week. It wasn't just that moment after you had won 2 out of 3 in Miami. It's that moment after you lose game one in Miami where you have a base running mistake, game two in Miami where you have a challenge issue, right? Then a loss, then that. And then the next day didn't go a whole lot better with Dan using his gut on Logan Gilbert and getting burned on it.
24: Mm-hmm.
0: Not to mention the balk in there as well. Like, these are self-inflicted wounds and they add up. And I totally get that. I get what you're saying. It really paints an ugly picture.
24: Yeah,
0: it does paint an ugly picture. The good news is they get 5 days off, and then they're going to come back, and they're going to play the Giants, and they're going to play the Reds. Those two teams are a combined 26 games under 500.
24: Yep.
0: Right? And then, you know, September, you look at the schedule, and it's Angels, Angels, Angels, A's, A's, A's, Rockies, Rockies, Rockies. Like, there's enough horrific teams in baseball that the record probably isn't going to crumble.
24: And Julio should be back, and hopefully Brendan Donovan eventually does some kind of rehab. We're waiting on that. And yes, Maura Dooley just texted us. Those are the nachos.
1: That's like a foot-long box of nachos.
24: Oh, not foot. It was two. It's a 2-foot-long
0: box. Yeah, that's for the whole
24: box
0: fam.
24: Of nachos. Okay. Yeah, yeah.
1: That makes a little more sense.
24: Somebody, and again, when you're not paying for parking, Maura.
0: Brock should have just said, I got parking and nachos for $40. It was a great deal. Like, when you put it that way, you're absolutely right. All right. We'll be back with everything you need to know, and then we will share what we know, what we think, and the questions we still have about the new Seahawks ownership. It's all coming up on Brock and Salk.
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3: 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Here's what you need to know. Up first.
5: Well, Brock, for the first time in nearly three decades, the Seahawks will have new ownership, completely new ownership. Paul G. Allen Estate announcing over the weekend that they've agreed to sell the team to a group led by billionaire investor Vinod Khosla and his family, who will have a pretty significant role here as well. Reported price tag, just over $9.6 billion. NFL record, more than double what the Broncos were sold for just 4 years ago. I think that number is relevant. We'll dig into it a little bit later. The quote from Khosla in the release says, "We are honored to be entrusted as the next stewards of the Seattle Seahawks. We look forward to building on the winning legacy Paul Allen created and to earning the trust of the Seahawks organization and fans everywhere." Well, there are two, I think, very important words in there. One is trust, right? Not assuming that they have the trust, that they know they need to build the trust. Great. The other, Brock, is probably the word that I've used most often to describe great ownership. Stewardship. If you want to be a great owner, you need to own the team in the public interest. And that is essentially the definition of being a steward, that you get to be in charge of this for a little while and you want to leave it better than you found it for the next person. I love that he used that word in the release. I think that's great.
6: Yeah, I would add a few more in there, like earn it. You got to earn it. Just because you buy it doesn't mean anything. You got to earn that trust with this community. And then the other thing, it did hit me Saturday when that news came. Because we knew it was coming. We knew the house had been for sale. But when you leave that house that you grew up in, that you have so many memories in, that you love, that has brought you so much joy, that's actually brought you championships, and you gotta leave it and entrust it to somebody else, that hit a little bit emotionally. I played for Paul Allen. Damon worked for Paul Allen. Mm-hmm. We've been around the Seahawks. I've worked in broadcasting for them in different capacities, in television and radio through the years, and it's been, I mean, these are big shoes to fill. Not just financially. These are big, big shoes to fill as one of the Allen family, one of the greatest to ever do it, certainly in this community.
5: All right. Well, it's not going to go through here for a little over a month. August 26th is the date of the NFL owners meetings. Hey, you know what's going on then, Brock? Hard Knocks. So I'm going to guess this might be a bit of a story as the team will get new ownership in the middle of Hard Knocks.
3: Here's the second thing you need to know.
5: That was just a flat-out ugly road trip, man. No other way to say it. It did end on a high note yesterday in Tampa as they salvaged the final game. Friday got away from Luis Castillo, and Randy contributed to that. Mariners just didn't do much offensively either. Saturday, not a lot better. Logan pitched into the seventh, but a mistake made by Dan Wilson to leave him in, and it kind of got away from them again. Rays ran away late. Yesterday, though, the bats broke out. Huge day for J.P. Crawford. He drove in three, so did Randy.
7: The 2-2. Swung on, crossed right field, hammered in the gap. Mesa back, he's at the track, makes a leap at the wall. It is good! Sail away, Randy Rosarena. Back at the Trop, three-run home run.
5: Yeah, he had a feeling he'd hit a home run at some point in Tropicana Field, and he did. Still, I'm glad they won the game yesterday.
6: Yeah,
5: but it was not. You know, look,
6: could not be a better time for a break. Unlike last year, where you went into the All-Star break right after a rough series in New York and giving up a no-hitter late in that game to the Yankees, you went and swept Skubal and Mize and that Tigers team, and just kind of gave
5: fight.
6: You showed some serious juice. This was different. This is different. You're whimpering in really for a month. Your offense has just been whimpering. You've been beat up. Guys haven't been right. Cal's power still isn't there. Naylor's power still isn't there. I don't think this could be a better time. There was no Julio on this road trip. You felt it, you know, not just in center field, but you felt that lack of just juice and energy. I don't think this break could come at a better time for this.
5: I would agree. In terms of numbers, to back you up, Brock, they finished the first half at 48-49, game under 500, obviously. Game and a half behind Texas, game and a half up on Houston. Last year, They were six games over 500 at the break, 51-45. So that's a significant difference from where they were. Thankfully, the division is even worse than it was a year ago. Yes, they should get Julio back Friday. Sounds like there's a chance Brendan Donovan is back by then, or maybe soon after.
6: I don't know, man. Every time they talk about he's going to be set on a rehab assignment.
5: I know, and then he's not.
6: And then he's not, and that's been for over a week.
5: Yeah.
6: I don't like that.
5: No? No. Mm-hmm. I don't like it either.
8: Mm-mm. Here's the third thing you need to know.
5: All right, 20 new members of the Mariners organization draft finished up, started and finished this weekend. Eight pitchers, 12 position players. The first round picks got a great name, Ace Reese. But he's not an ace. He's a third baseman, and he is big, Brock. You look at the scouting report, 6'4", 220. Pop. Power.
6: Athlete.
5: Power. Power.
6: Second round pick, athlete.
5: Second round pick, yeah. First round pick, power. 24 home runs this year, second most in the SEC. He's on this list of Mississippi State home run names with Brent Rooker, Will Clark, Rafael Palmeiro in various ways. Mm-hmm. Kid's got a lot of pop. Here's what Scott Hunter told us about him.
9: We're extremely excited to get a player of Ace Reese's caliber, third baseman from Mississippi State. What we feel is one of the best pure college power bats in this draft. I mean, he's got a track record of success. He's done it on every level. And to be that successful and that impactful in the SEC right now, he had a 383 ISO. It was hits right-handers and left-handers. We were very fortunate that he slipped to us at this part of the draft.
5: All right, and then the kid you were mentioning, Brock, is the second rounder, Jake Brown, athlete, kind of very good at everything.
6: Cade's old roommate at LSU.
5: Used to be a pitcher.
6: Used to be a pitcher. In fact, his senior year of high school was the best pitcher in all of Louisiana because Cade was out with that Tommy John surgery. He was one of the fastest guys at the combine. Heard from folks that you will really like his overall level of athleticism. Mm-hmm. I don't think this was a great high school draft, and I think it shows with the Mariners. 19 of their 20 guys were from the college ranks, many of them in that SEC. So,
5: did you see that high school kid they drafted late, though? Kid who's signed up to go to LSU, the monster.
6: Yes.
5: You know who he reminds me of? You guys will have to see a picture of him. He reminds me of the X-Men character who, like, carries the little girl out of the house and stuff because he's so gigantic.
6: Yeah.
5: I don't remember.
6: Kind of reminds me of the social right now realms where Bryson DeChambeau is golfing with some long drive guy.
5: Oh, wow.
6: That wears really tight shorts.
5: Huh.
6: Yeah, and just hits the ball 500 yards. Can't do anything else.
5: Right.
6: But hits the ball 500 yards. It's just a mound of muscles.
5: All right, that's everything you need to know. Quarter past every hour here on the Brock and Salk Show. All right, we're going to learn a lot more about Vinod Khosla, the new ownership group of the Seahawks, in the coming, weeks, months, years, etc. But what do we know right now, and what questions do we still have? Brock and I have been doing our due diligence, and we'll run through it together next on Brock and Salk.
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6: You see that grandpa get lifted 8 feet in the air by that bison in Yellowstone? I did see that. What was the deal there? I guess he's okay. He's going to survive. Good. He's in good spirits and actually joking about it.
5: Good to hear.
6: You don't mess with
5: large wild animals
6: when they're well, especially in rut season. So
5: it seems like a mistake.
6: That guy's a horny, mean, nasty, rutting dude.
5: All right. Anyway, so we're going to learn a lot more about the Seahawks' new ownership group. I'm not going to pretend we are experts in this guy and his family yet. What do we know about Vinod Khosla and the Khosla family? I'll give you some stuff. I mean, look, they asked me for instant reaction on Saturday. I'm like, all right, well, I can read the Wikipedia page. Like, you know, it's not like we're tight. But I've done some research over the last couple of days since. I would imagine you have as well, talking to people that we know in and around that world. So here's kind of where we're at. Bay Area guy. Okay. Stanford Business School in the 70s, and you know, that kind of led him to Sun Microsystems as a founder, along with, you were just talking about golf, Maverick McNeely's dad, Scott McNeely, was a founder of Sun Microsystems as well. Huge computer company throughout the 80s, really, really successful early computer company. And, you know, amassed a big wealth through that, and then took that wealth and turned it into venture capital, investing in a ton of other companies, DoorDash and
6: Square,
5: NextGen and Square, like some really, really successful companies, OpenAI. And, you know, he's turned that into a fortune somewhere between $13 and $14 billion, according to Forbes. So that's sort of the very basic background on him. Not local, doesn't really have any local ties to Seattle, other than that it's a tech hub in some way. And I understand that that's concerning to many fans for good reason. I totally understand it. The city doesn't have the best track record with out-of-town owners, and I understand a nervousness there. But this is just kind of the way of the world right now. Like, there just weren't really any options for local ownership.
6: Yeah, as that turned out, and there was some rumor and some innuendo, and I think they were honestly built a lot more out of hope than it was any reality that the Ballmers were going to get involved or Bezos was going to get involved. Had that been real, there'd have been a lot more smoke with that. It just seemed like it was more water cooler than actual hard information that they were going to be involved. And if you took Ballmer at his word throughout that his wife did not want to be a part of this, that one was more than enough, and he's invested heavily with those Clippers and trying to make something out of nothing down there, then just take him at his word. And he was not a player in this.
5: And maybe he will be as a minority partner. That we'll get to that part, because that's still a work in progress. One thing I think is, look, if you don't love the fact that he's not local, the good news is I don't think he's got a bad reputation. Someone like Tom Dundon, who just, you know, is strip mining the Blazers right now. That doesn't seem to be his reputation. He built an actual company in Sun Microsystems. He invests in fledgling companies through venture capital. And to me, that is an important distinction from being in private equity. Now, I know that those two words get thrown around similarly, right? Private equity and venture capital. But in terms of what I'm looking for out of my sports owner, I would vastly prefer venture capital. Venture capitalist is looking at the positive upside of things and saying, hey, yeah, I'd love to invest and help you grow and offer some advice along the way. In theory, look, I'm not going to speak for every venture capitalist or private equity firm, but private equity is much more, let's buy something that's already having success, streamline it, and make it quote unquote better, by which they mean more profitable. And that is a huge difference. I would greatly prefer VC as an owner of my sports team.
6: I would also say that when you do have, and your life has been on the West Coast and in the Bay Area, it's the closest proximity to Seattle and life here. This is not even LA. It's certainly not energy money down south. It's not Northeastern hedge fund or private equity money. Like, there is, if you know, just from a straight proximity, and even going back to my years of doing real estate with the different groups that would come in with different money and backgrounds, like, oh, Yeah, there's a whole lot more relatability to the folks out of the Bay Area than there was folks in
5: the two
6: whole
5: tech
6: lot of
5: hubs and
6: of
5: all
6: country.
5: Of that, yes. Right? Yeah, I think that's a really, really good point. He's got, you know, just looking at his reputation, pro-environment, invests in companies that are in that space. He doesn't mind risky, high-upside investments. Maybe that tells you a little something about the family. He's been on the forefront of the move to AI. His whole family has speculated that teachers and doctors would be significantly affected and or replaced. His son, Neil, is a very tech-savvy, started a healthcare company himself, may very well be involved here as well. His wife is brilliant. She's a molecular biologist who's also gotten into some of these spaces over the years. She's going to be the governing partner, according to the NFL. So it is a family affair with a family that is essentially known to be brilliant across the board.
6: Yep. So I think that's a lot of the background. I kind of have six have-tos here. I don't know how you put together your, right, this is one of your topic trees with all the different little tentacles here. So.
5: Yeah, let me finish up with a little information first and then go, because I'll give you a few things I'm hearing after calling around. Those are all the things that we know. That's all the public info. Here's just a couple things I'm hearing, and then, yes, I want to hear what you think, you know, has to happen. One, quickly, the minority partnerships, according to two different people I talked to, are still a work in progress. Mm-hmm. So there are going to be more people associated with this group. There could very well be some significant local ownership, as well as some other billionaires that are invested in other leagues. Maybe even some of the people that lost bids, right, will now join on to the winning bid to add more cash to it. So that is still developing over the course of I don't know how long. People around the Seahawks building, from what I've heard, are pretty happy with the choice in terms of this compared to what it could have been. Obviously, not all of their jobs will be safe, and I'm sure won't bring in some of their own people, but they do seem to like the Kosla family. And then the last thing I'll just say quickly, and some of the, I saw it on Twitter yesterday, we saw it on text this morning, the racist, mean-spirited stuff that comes back. I just told the guy, I told the audience at 6:50, like, I'm just going to block you. Mm-hmm. Like, if you text it in, you're just going to get blocked. I don't want to see it. Brock, I don't want to see it. Moore, I don't want to see it. We don't want to see it. Mm-hmm. Like, just no thanks. I'm not interested in your racist tropes. Like, we're just going to block you. I'm sorry that that's a part of this whole thing, but I just figured I'll tell you now and just be upfront. Like, we're just going to block you. Mm-hmm. We have the ability to block you on text, and that's just what we're going to do. So, anyway, Brock.
6: Yes.
5: What does this ownership need to do?
6: Yeah, so I got like 1, 2, 3, 6 need tos, because, you know, and you said this in your reaction, I said in my reaction, we're all going to discover this together. We're all going to kind of learn it together, just like we did when Paul Allen saved the Seahawks in the 90s. Like, what does this look like? What is this kind of reclusive billionaire Microsoft owner? How is this going to work? Other than, I think we all love the fact he was local and he was saving our team. And that gave him a whole lot of equity and a whole lot of steam to, you know, to kind of drive the ship and to get to know him. We don't really know. This will be kind of a discovery for all of us in the building, out of the building, everything. The NFL has vetted this. The trust vetted this. They went through the whole process. Probably shouldn't be surprised that somebody that's a, what'd they buy, 3% of the 49ers to get their foot in the door a year ago? That's kind of how it works with the minority owners, and we'll work here. Somebody's going to buy 3%, 10%, whatever it may be, to kind of get their foot in the door. So they wanted to do this, right? This was not absolutely out of nowhere. Their names have been thrown around. They had been involved with the Niners, and now they're taking the big step, and they won the bidding war. Mm-hmm. My six things, number one, we hit on it and need to know, civic responsibility.
5: Yep.
6: There is a stewardship that is involved in this, and those, quite frankly, are the biggest shoes of the Allen estate that you're filling, because they're totally involved. And now $10 billion or so dollars is going to come back into this community. As Todd Leitwicki said to us when the news came down, Salk, of this, like, this is the greatest story of stewardship in the history of professional sports. Seriously.
5: Yeah.
6: That's not hyperbole. You know, to do it and to win and win Super Bowls and do all that they did, and then when they sell it, it all goes back to this community. It's just unheard of. So there is that responsibility. Number two, you have to spend your cash. Not just on the buying of it, but it's a big deal in this league. How did the Broncos get over the Russell Wilson debacle? How are they able to eat $120 million in dead cap money? Because the Penner Walmart crew, they spend cash. Mm-hmm. Like, the budget is ripe with cash. That everybody sees a salary cap and everybody thinks it's the same budgets in the NFL. It's not. it's different in Arizona and Cincinnati than it is in Denver and has been in Seattle and other spots. Like, you've got to spend the cash and put the budget to do it. That's a have to for me. Number three is don't meddle and make it about yourself. Just don't. This previous crew never did it. Your predecessors never did it. It's why they found, I think, so much success. And all you got to do is look around all the professional sports, NBA, NHL, baseball, football, those that meddle and make it about themselves, their organizations struggle and usually fail.
5: Mm-hmm.
6: And it's usually dysfunctional. So please do your best. And I don't know, maybe this is a unfair or fair bias, but I think sometimes those techies don't make it about themselves. Right, they really don't. Like in Paul didn't, and the tech.
5: Well, I would say even more the VC folks.
6: There you go.
5: Right, like, yeah, the tech, yes, but the people who were busy investing in other people's companies that they then allow that other person to run.
6: Mm-hmm.
5: Yeah, they're sort of like, that's like prototypical sports ownership in a lot of ways. Again, as opposed to private equity, which is investing and taking over a company. This is investing and being like, good. Yeah, good, do your thing. We're here to help.
6: Well, along those lines, my last three have to's here, you better listen, you better learn, and you better hire the right people. I mean, that is such that you kind of think of the pecking order of this, right? From the players to the assistant coaches to the play callers to the head coach to the GM to the president to all, like, just the pecking. At the very top of it, you're at the top of it. And your ability to listen and learn and hire the right people. Again, the last organization, the Broncos, that did this, they've done a phenomenal job of it.
5: So let me address those are perfect, Brock.
6: Can I give you two last real quick ones?
5: I thought those were the three. I'm sorry. My bad.
6: Number five, you got to balance the business and that whole AI world with people. Mm-hmm. That's going to be a balance, right? Because this is as much as the Seahawks under the previous ownership were progressive and did things that others weren't doing and others, you know, are imitating it. They also are all about the people. They're about the Eric Kennedys. They're about the Mo Kellys. They're about the Sam Rahimstons. They're about that human element, the human touch. It's real there, and it's egoless, and that's a big part of it. And then lastly, and it comes back to that cash, a total commitment to winning and nothing else. It's got to be about winning and nothing else. Like, we want to win Super Bowls. That has to be the commitment from the very, very, very top. It's got to be felt by everybody in the building. That's nuanced. That's different for every owner. But it has to be there, and it has to be the heartbeat of the organization.
5: Brock, perfectly stated on every one. I got nothing.
6: I had a long flight from
5: Florida. Well, but 100% perfectly stated across the board.
6: After a Def Leppard totally weekend.
5: All of that.
6: So I had a Def Leppard weekend. You know what a Def Leppard weekend is?
5: Armageddon it?
6: No.
5: Love hurts.
6: Pour some sugar on me, hot and sticky, sweet, from my head to my feet. I was so sticky, sweaty. I think I showered 5 times a day. It was the hottest steam room I've ever been in for 3 straight days.
5: Sticky sweet. Down there. Yeah, from your
6: sticky feet. Sweet.
5: Yeah. Uh-huh. All right. Let me answer one of the texts here before we do Blue 88. Harrison Spokane with a question that I've seen quite a bit. As long as they let Mike and John cook, who cares who owns the team? You do.
6: Matters.
5: I do. You do. Everybody does. Owner's still going to set the culture. And as you know, like, there are moments. Yeah, you're right. This year, it probably doesn't matter. Anybody could own the team this year, but by 27, it'll matter. You know, the business side of the team will matter. Mm-hmm. Who's calling the games, what station the games are on, what the club experience is like, what the ticket experience is like, what the cost is, what the field looks like, what the, you know, the cash is, as Brock mentioned, and the way they decide, you know, to use it, the culture in the building, all of the community, who they hire as a team president to reach out to, all of those things matter. And if you don't think it matters on the football operations side, go back to the difficult decisions that Jody Allen made in her short tenure on both Pete Carroll and Russell Wilson. Mm-hmm. Those are going to happen again eventually. Maybe it's not this coming year, but you're going to have those again. And this ownership group is going to be in charge of making those decisions.
6: Sam Darnold going to be a

0: be a $60 million quarterback.
1: Right. Like, you don't just get to make that call entirely as the GM. Like, you got to ask. Mm-hmm. The owner has to at least sign off on those things. Yep. So the big moments, not the, you know, does it matter when you're, you know, making a small trade or no, of course not. Does it matter when you're choosing a coach? Does it matter when you're choosing to move on from a franchise player? Absolutely. So, yes, this is as big a story as it could
0: possibly be. And the first 6 to 12 months, I kind of agree. First 6 to 12 months, Harrison, yeah. You're probably right, because every business I've been involved in, every CEO I've been around in, what do they do the first 6 to 12 months? Every commissioner I've been around, they all do the same thing. Mm. I got to learn. I got to shut my mouth, open my ears, see what this thing is all about, see who the people are. Like, I really have got to ingest. But 12 to 24 months? No, there's going to be, and as fast as this league moves, and if you don't evolve, you die?
1: Yep.
0: Yeah, no, there's going to be a heavy, heavy involvement in years to come.
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0: We're going to go red, right, tight, close, sprint left, GU corner, halfback, flat, on one. Ready?
2: Brock Ewart tackles three football questions as only he can.
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4: Now here's your hosts, Brock Ewart and Mike Salk.
1: All right, Mike McDonald, everyone wants to let him cook. He was cooking this weekend, Brock, at the golf course.
0: Yep.
1: The American Century, that's the big celebrity tournament in Tahoe.
0: Yep.
1: How do you do?
0: To me, it was a perfect place that he ended up.
1: Okay.
0: Perfect. You know what I don't want my coach to be?
1: The best golfer.
0: I don't want him to be the best golfer.
1: Well, he said that. Remember, he said, especially as an assistant coach, you don't want to be too good.
0: No, you don't. No, you probably even sandbag. When you go out as an assistant coach with the head coach or the GM or the AD or whatever,
1: Shanks. You know, I used to be great, but Shanks.
0: I just don't get the time. My short game's a mess. Well, you know, you got to play a lot to have a great short game. So he ended up in a tie for 38th. Is that correct?
1: Yep.
0: Yes, he ended up in a tie for 38th with Alex Caruso, the bald bandit there in Oklahoma City, David Wells. The big chubby,
1: big lefty.
0: Lefty. No,
1: covered
0: no hitter.
1: Balls for a year.
0: Yep, just behind Kevin Millar, Vince Carter, Drew Brees. So, Derek Carr, I kind of tied for 38, plus 10 points in the stable for Salk. So, over 3 days, he did a good job.
1: He was a good golfer.
0: And he was ahead of Kevin O'Connell there in Minnesota, kind of like that. So, beat the other coach that's involved, but not too badly. And then Salk, I give you a ton of credit for this. I started at the bottom. Poor Miles Teller had to withdraw.
1: Oh. Like,
0: not surprising. Who finished? I don't know who John O. Hurley is. Actor or something. Ray Romano.
1: John O'Hurley, isn't he the guy who played
0: I'm sure
1: Mr. Peterman?
0: Probably is.
1: Seinfeld?
0: He was minus 76. I mean, he was atrocious.
1: Yeah. Well, okay.
0: You know who may have to give some of this up? God bless him. Is Rich Eisen.
1: Oh.
0: You can't run a 6'8 40 for St. Jude and then shoot a minus 61. He was 88th. And then, of course, the hits just keep on coming. Kathy Engelbert, commissioner of the WNBA, she was right there as well, tied for 86 with a negative 54.
1: Yeah.
0: You don't want to be in that range if you're Mike McDonald. You don't want to be at the top. You want to beat the other NFL coach, but not by two. Mike, honestly. It's kind of like last season with Mike McDonald. Everything he did was just about right.
1: All right.
0: And how he finished in this thing. And
1: John
0: by the way,
1: O'Hurley
0: looked
1: is
0: good.
1: 71 years old. I mean, like, let's give the guy a break. He's 71. He's been
0: probably
1: around for a while.
0: Probably time.
1: He's been around for a while.
0: Put
1: question number away. Two.
0: Competitively.
1: So the whole conflict of interest thing, Brock, I talked about it on Friday. Mike McDonald saying that he talked to somebody with the Patriots leading up to the game, but there was a conflict of interest. We didn't want to say who it was. Somebody was helping him. It's not Belichick. He said it's not Brady.
0: Yep.
1: I said on Friday, I think it's Diana Rossini.
0: No.
1: Who else would have inside knowledge of what's going on with Mike Vrabel's team?
0: That's pretty good song. That's pretty good.
1: Who else would it be?
0: That's pretty good on many levels. That's pretty good on many, many levels right there.
1: Thanks.
0: Probably just say that once. No, it's not any of those. And I loved our friend Dave Portnoy, our sandwich taster that we ran into there on the streets of San Francisco, trying to make it all about Brady, and Brady burned him. It's all about Brady. He's got a statue in front of the building. It was not Tom Brady. That's not who it was. It's going to be.

0: you think logically through it, all the relationships and the connection that Mike has had in the Northeast up there. So it's going to be going back through the years and seeing, you know, maybe Ravens and Patriots and different players and different people and different and they all do it. They all talk. This is not Mike didn't do anything that nobody else does. He just did it better and learned better and was more curious better and dug into those things. So yeah, I don't even know if it was one particular guy. I think that there were probably a few that he's got relationships with, that he was able to ask the right questions. And then most importantly, and this is always the thing, right? We talk about this. Oh, should they sign this player? They just cut him. He can come in. He can tell you all the signals. He knows their calls. Isn't there a great advantage? We've talked about this for years and years and years. And the answer to that is only if it becomes useful. Played with an organization that sold signs really, really well in a day and age where there were still signals. And everybody tried to do it. Everyone did. But there was one guy and one organization that was better than everybody else. And because they knew how to then take that information in very real time, Salk, and boil it down to stuff that actually helps. And I think the Seahawks were able to do that to their advantage in the Super Bowl and lifted the trophy, not because of it, but with it.
1: All right. Question number three. Good text, 425. Sure, Mr. Peterman may have shanked a few balls from time to time, but his stories of wandering 1970s Bangkok in a drug-induced fuse searching for a man with a silk shirt to die for would be incredible. That's really funny. That's good Seinfeld. I like it. Brock, question number three. You played for two owners in the NFL.
0: Did.
1: What role did they play on the team's
0: success? They did play a role.
1: Failure,
0: yeah,
1: or whatever.
0: They did play a role, Harrison, over there in Spokane. Come back to you. And I played for Mr. Allen there early in his ownership, where I think there was still very much a learning curve that he was climbing. And handed over the keys and everything to Mike Holmgren from Green Bay. And it was, right, president and GM and head coach, and it was just too much. You know, you saw that play out over the course of the NFL. Like, we need a democracy. We need different powers making different decisions. You can't do it all. You just can't. And then ultimately made the right decision in hiring Pete Carroll, mm-hmm. and was there kind of covering that more than being around it. So I would say with Mr. Allen, I was very much in the learning curve, the incubating stage of what it meant to be an owner and hiring the people and what that looked like. And then, well, I went to Indy with Mr. Irsay right in the height of a lot of his dysfunction, and he was in and out. But what he did is he hired the right guy in Tony Dungy. And had some of the right people around him and the right continuity, and in particular, Bill Polian. Bill Polian saved Mr. Irsay an awful, awful lot. Saved his bacon for years, as did Peyton Manning for nearly two decades. So they were the rocks of stability where Jim was pretty volatile.
1: Well, and they had to go find those people. The good news for the Kosla family is those people are already here.
0: They're here.
1: Just don't mess it up for a little while.
0: Yep.
1: All right, that's today's version of Blue 88. We will get back to the Seahawks sale. At 8:30, we'll talk to Seth Wickersham. Do you want to continue on with that, or you want to get back to Mariners now? How do you want to do this?
0: No, let's sprinkle a little baseball.
1: All right, we'll sprinkle it. I get a little bit. I want to. All right, we'll get back. Seth Wickersham at 8:30, and I want to talk about that number, $9.6 billion, Brock, because I think it's actually pretty important. The more I think about it, and there's one thing that really jumps out to me about that number. So we'll do that at 9:00. As for the Mariners, okay, for all the negative of this past week, and there was a lot of it, there was one thing that jumped out to me significantly in the Tampa series. That I'm wondering how it plays out, not just immediately, like over the course of the whole second half, because it may end up having a pretty profound effect on the way this roster is constructed. It's next on Brock and Salk.
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20: 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Sorry about just Mike.
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1: All right, we will get back to the Seahawks sale with Seth Wickersham of ESPN. He had the story on Saturday. We'll do that at 8:30. And then some more thoughts on the number, $9.6 billion. Tremendous amount of money. Wow.
22: By the way, I got a few concerns. I gave you my six have-tos. So I got four little concerns. So maybe we'll have your number.
1: We got plenty of time.
22: 9:30.
1: Yep. Yeah. And we kind of have all week. It's All-Star Week. It's the All-Star break. So
22: No, Salk. No, that's not true. Tomorrow, we're going to go through the ESPN headlines.
1: Yeah, I know.
22: We're going to read headline by headline.
1: No, you know what we're going to do tomorrow, Brock? We're going to go through what we don't have time for today, which is the ESPN top 10 quarterbacks, according to the Jeremy Fowler list. Did you see that?
22: I did see that.
1: Sam Darnold, number 11. Not embarrassed. I think it's actually about right. I'm not going to get mad about it, but it's a good conversation, and the rest of the info from Jeremy sort of puts him in a tier that goes from like 10 to 15. So we'll talk more about that tomorrow for sure. Now, I thought, Brock, I'd give you maybe a quick what's going on with one of my favorite little update segments. All right, what's going on with Colt Emerson? Because he didn't play in two of the three games in Tampa. He hadn't really been hitting. The quality of the at-bats, at least to my eye, has dropped. They chose to play Buddy Kennedy instead of him in what we know was a fairly crucial a crucial series. And that is telling to me. Maybe he's dealing with a little bit of an injury. I don't know. Maybe he's a little beat up.
22: A little overwhelmed.
1: Yep.
22: A little more failure than he's ever faced in his life.
1: But you look at it and go, huh.
22: 34% strikeout rate. That one right there is really what's going on.
1: Love the lift that he gave the team when he came up. Love the long-term possibility for what he can be. He's still only 20 years old. There's an incredible, incredible runway in front of him. But it did make me think, as the team continues to flounder, especially offensively, I know your idea, Brock, about playing young players over playing retreads, and there's some merit to it, and my next what's going on with will probably feed into that, but it at least kind of it raised my little doggy ears.
22: You're gonna ponder for 3 or 4 days here over the All-Star break, like, what is the best thing for Colt Emerson? Is it going to be to, like it was for Cole Young last year, Salk? Right, they kept Cole Young up. He started fast, he started slow, and then he hit a little acceleration, and then he really kind of hit the skids as well. But they kept him up the whole time. Is that going to be? But they sat him. He watched a whole bunch more than He watched a lot late, a lot more than he did play. Is it going to be? Well, that the card is that the card you play with a Colt Emerson that you believe has all the maturity in the world to handle all this failure, but this is the first time
1: but
22: in
1: he's
22: his life.
1: Play, right? I don't. We'll see. I don't know what direction they go. You're right, Brock. Maybe they decide to keep him up and watch him for a little while. They certainly have room on the roster at the moment. I mean, this is a roster with Buddy Kennedy, Miles Mastroboni, and Weston Wilson on it. Yep. So like they can afford to keep him around for a little while. They are not desperate for a roster spot if they want to go down that road. But if you want him to play every day, and if that's what's the best thing for him, it wouldn't like blow my mind if Colt ends up back in Tacoma at some point here in the next couple of weeks, or maybe even on Friday, just to give him a little bit of a break and allow him to go hit and get his confidence back. And I don't see it as a huge problem, but it is worth noting that he was sitting for two of those three games in Tampa.
22: Yeah.
1: Against right-handers.
22: And I do wonder, like, a pretty big error, was that down in Miami that cost a double play and then he got away? Like, you know, is that where the hitting starts to then impact the defense? Because the defense has been pretty darn good, pretty steady. So if that
1: was the error where he didn't touch the bag?
22: Yeah, just...
1: Maybe. I don't know. I mean, I will say, if there was accountability for that and not any of the other things that happened over the course of the road trip, that would be really frustrating, I would say. But anyway, maybe he's there's no clear and obvious way for everyone to play if and when Brendan Donovan comes back. Maybe that's another factor in this, but it was certain. There's no shame in it. I still feel very good about
22: him. No, the strikeout concern was a concern for the numbers guys coming into this when the decision was made, because it had really creeped up in Tacoma. It was in the upper 20s after not being that way anywhere else in his development in high school and A and double A and everything else. That was a concern, and now it's taken another step up at 34%, which is not tenable. You can't strike out 34% of the time as a contact.
1: And especially as the league starts to figure him out.
22: Yep.
1: He might need to go down to AAA and work on some of those specific things to try to, you know, come back and beat the league at what it was doing to him. So what's going on with Colt Emerson? I think it's a real question and something they're probably talking about this week. The other one, and maybe they're related, I don't know, is what's going on with Michael Arroyo. One of their top prospects, he was called up to AAA along with Laz Montez last week. I'm not going to make this a conversation about Montez because I don't think he fits the roster at the moment, but it certainly is a conversation about Arroyo. You made a good case, Brock, bringing up young players sometimes makes more sense than letting the retreads play. And I don't know if you've noticed his start at AAA. It is Vegas enhanced. There's no doubt that's a bandbox, but in six games in AAA, he's slashing .346 with a .406 on base, .731 slug for .1137. That's kind of a lot.
22: It's been augmented in Vegas, for
1: Said it's definitely augmented in Vegas. By the way, he's stolen a couple of bags in there. He's hit a couple of home runs in there. He's got a triple. He's got two doubles.
22: Well, most importantly, he's doing that all from the right-handed batter's box, which is something this team desperately needs.
1: And he's only struck out six times in those six games, which have involved a lot of at-bats. I mean, that's, 32 plate appearances. So there is... there is something to note there. I don't know if it means he's going to come up immediately, but high contact guy, right? The defense maybe is a problem. But as we said, if you're looking at this, you know, you've got a roster that right now is including Kennedy, Wilson, Mastroboni, and Colt Emerson. Like, there may be room for him.
22: There might be. And then you're going to have to make a decision, because I believe our guy went on the 10-day IL with a knee, Mr. Ref Snyder, with a knee. So that's probably coming due here pretty soon.
1: You can stay there as long as you want.
22: Well, then you put him on another 10-day, or you put him to 60-day?
1: The 10-day just means a minimum of 10 days.
22: Oh, a minimum.
1: Yeah.
22: Oh, okay.
1: Oh, you can stay there all year, but it's a minimum of 10 days.
22: Okay.
1: Yeah. The difference between the 10-day and the 60 is being on the 40-man roster.
22: Gotcha.
1: Right? Remember, that's the second. You got the 26-man roster and the 40-man roster. If you're on the 60, it clears a roster space on the 40-man.
22: Gotcha.
1: And you got to be on it for 60 days.
22: Which is what Vargas has been on.
1: Yep, that's right. Okay. If you're on the 10-day IL, you can stay there as long as you want. It just, you know.
22: But they will have to make, ultimately, they're going to have to make it, you know, they're going to have to make a decision on him, right? I mean, he's making a little bit of money.
1: Maybe. I mean, you can leave him there for a while. There's no need to bring him back until you want to.
22: Okay. Well, the fact that Mr. Arroyo is doing all of this from the right-handers batter's box, it leads to what's going on. It puts him into this conversation a little bit more than Laz Montez and certainly some of the other guys. What else you got? What's going on with this ESPN FPI deal, by the way? I said to you, and I sent you all the screen grabs of the six games, and I'm going to keep an eye on this over the final 70 or so, because whatever, this is not like odds or percent or, you know, this is like their algorithm looking at the roster, looking at all the different numbers that come with baseball, and, you know, they spit out that the Mariners would have a rough road trip, a really rough road trip, and that's exactly kind of ultimately what they had, just from a number standpoint. And oh, by the way, when you watch the race, and we'll talk to Mr. Passan about this, because I think he and I had a little bet way back in April when the Rays were off and running and bunting and putting the ball in play and athletic and unbelievable defense and doing all the little things that he thought by August it would catch up, right? And it was like a 16-game difference or something between the Mariners and the Rays. Well, you watch it in person, especially Friday, Saturday, like they're pretty good, man, and they're going to buy. You know, they said crazy that they're going to be very aggressive.
1: And they didn't even look nearly as good as Miami did. Miami looked even significantly better.
22: They're the best team in baseball since June 1st.
1: Now, we also didn't get to see two of the three top pitchers for the Rays. Mariners kind of lucked into
22: McClanahan,
1: and Rasmussen. So, you know, that maybe explains some of that. But yeah, you're right, Brock. Those are two pretty good baseball teams you just saw.
22: Yes, they are.
1: All right. Well, those are conversations for this week as well. I'm sure you're going to want to talk about the style that you saw and the differences. So, this is not going to be quiet all-star break.
22: I will say what was ridiculous about the Trop, that stupid swimming pool. It brought me back to the Mike Heward swimming pool that he bought from, I don't know, Kmart, the above ground 3-footer that we're like, oh, we got a swimming pool. Look at us. You know, and then ultimately in the wiffle ball game, Luke falls into the side of it. The whole thing explodes. That ridiculous little cheap, chintzy swimming pool that you've got those rays in, that's just,
1: it's not good.
22: It's gross. And the like fake wood linoleum, you're walking around the stadium.
1: Ugh.
22: Like 1980s Piala fake wood linoleum.
1: Ugh.
22: Like, what are we doing here, like Rays? What are we doing here?
1: They hate it. I mean, that's why they talk all the time about how awful
22: thing
1: it is.
22: Up, please. All right.
1: Coming up, Seth Wickersham will join us in 20 minutes, talk about the new Seahawks ownership group and what transpired this weekend. We'll do that after Need to Know next.
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29: 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Here's what you need to know. Up first.
1: All right, well, the Seahawks are going to have new ownership. Paul G. Allen Estate announcing Saturday that they've agreed to sell the team to a group led by billionaire investor Vinod Khosla and his family. The family is pretty important here, as it sounds like his wife is going to end up being the governing partner, according to the league, and then his son is going to be involved, maybe other family members. They're still looking and determining who else is going to be a part of this group, and we're just getting to know them. Khosla was one of the founders of Sun Microsystems. He's been in venture capital for a long time, invested in a ton of companies that have been very, very successful. Here he is, Brock, on Bloomberg, talking through being direct in his style of communication.
31: There's a Stanford professor called Sam Harris who wrote a great book called Lying and Why Most People Lie Very Often. That book was a real test for me that I really never wanted to lie. I never want to politely say to you, hey, you're doing great when you're not. And so I learned that being direct helps people more than being polite. So when we started our fund, I put on our website, we prefer brutal honesty to hypocritical politeness, because once you get the honest feedback, whether you like it or not, you can do something about it.
22: Yeah, and that tends to be the NFL, Salk. The NFL.
1: Pretty brutal.
22: It can be pretty
1: communication.
22: Brutally honest, yeah. And when you try to be nice guy and be liked by everybody, it usually doesn't go very well.
1: No. So I loved his quote, "We are honored to be entrusted as the next stewards of the Seattle Seahawks. We look forward to building on the winning legacy Paul Allen created and to earning the trust of the Seahawks organization and fans everywhere." Again, some really important words there. Stewards, entrusted. Right? That's what we always talk about we want from our owners. Earning the trust, understanding the fans. Like, I don't know. Look, maybe that's just a line. Maybe it means nothing. Maybe when it's all said and done, he strip mines this thing the same way Tom Dundon has done in Portland. But sure doesn't feel that way. That's not the vibe I'm getting at all.
22: No, and Mike McDonald filled some really, really big shoes. Pete had bunions. He had to wear those oversized Nikes. They were big shoes that he had to fill. And he filled them unbelievably and impressively in ways that none of us saw coming in just 2 years. These are some very large shoes from the Allen estate, from Paul to Jody. And hopefully they can fill those shoes the same way Mike has had success on the field doing.
1: Won't be official for a little while. League meets on August 26th, right in the middle of Hard Knocks. So if you're looking for storylines on Hard Knocks, I'm sure HBO will be intrigued.
0: Here's the second thing you need to know.
1: We'll get back to the Mariners in more detail at 9:30, but really a horrific road trip. I mean, it was bad. It ends on a high note, thankfully, as J.P. Crawford kind of saved the day yesterday early.
2: The 1-1. Swung on, parachute, left field, falling fast. Simpson won't get there. It's a hit. Garver scores. Here comes Cole Young racing around third base. He scores. J.P. into second. A 2-RBI double for J.P. Crawford. Just what the Mariners needed the most. 3-0 M's.
1: Yeah, he drove in three yesterday. Randy drove in three. They ran away with it. 8-0, eventually 8-2 at the end. Which
22: so
1: was
22: they
1: important.
22: Were 2-for-38 with runners in scoring position before that blooper.
1: It's crazy.
22: So 2-for-38.
1: It's pretty crazy.
22: I think one of those was even a Cole Young single. They got a runner from second to third. So not even a scoring hit.
1: Right.
22: 2-for-38.
1: Yeah, it was pretty bad. It was pretty bad. So yesterday they broke out, which was good. They needed it because it turned into a bullpen day as Emerson Hancock hit in the hand, bruised it. It sounds like x-rays were negative, so hopefully he's good to go after the break. But look, it was ugly. We'll run through some of the sound at 9:30, but you know, what you saw Friday night with kind of the stare down
22: back.
1: What
22: do you think of the guys? Yeah, what do you think of the guys hanging around Saturday in the dugout? Rich Waltz filled in for Goldie again, I think very admirably, and he made the point, and I think Ryan next to him, like, I think this is a good thing. Like, after five straight losses, and you see people in baseball do this, or in hockey do this, like, watch them celebrate.
1: The other team celebrate,
22: yeah. And you know Ben Williams, who just had four hits on you, and you know those guys in the bullpen. Those are guys that y'all let go, and they're just kicking our teeth in these first two games. I kind of didn't mind that. Soaking it a little bit.
1: Yeah.
22: Soaking a little bit of the suck right now that you're going through, and then do something about it the next day, and they did, salvaging at least one on this road trip.
0: Here's the third thing you need to know.
1: Mariners had their draft. Well, the whole baseball did. Mariners took 20 new players this weekend. 8 pitchers, 12 position players. The group is led by a big third baseman, big kid. Ace Reese comes from Mississippi State. Tons of power. Here's Jim Callis talking through just why they picked him.
12: He's a modern power hitter. He hits the ball as hard as just about anybody in college baseball. He launches balls to his pull side just about as much as anybody in college baseball. I think, as Dan was pointing out, his long-term value, a lot of it's going to come down to how much does he hit and does he stay at third base. But if you want to see, if we want to start predicting guys who could win the All-Star Game Home Run Derby down the road, I'll take Ace Reese for the 2029 All-Star Game Home Run Derby.
22: It's interesting, Sog. I went back and looked. Again, long flight last night, so I had a chance to dig in a little bit. They took one high schooler this year. They took one last year. And the entire draft. They took one the previous. This is three straight years. Where in 3 years, they've only taken three high school kids. That was after they took three in the first round back in 23. With Ty Pete, with Farmello, and obviously with Emerson, Cole Young the year before that in the first round. So there has been, whether it's just kind of market conditions and value and everything else, they have certainly leaned into the experience of the college player.
1: All right, Home Run Derby tonight. You got a favorite, Brock? Caminero, Schwarber, Murakami,
22: For Lyle Goldstein's sake, is it Murakami? From the White Sox. I think he was the last one to agree to it. Absolutely 100% betting the farm on him and rooting like mad for him. And then we'll text Lyle tonight.
1: Oh. Yeah. I like Junior Caminero, man. I think he's a pretty fun player.
22: Dude, he has one fast bat.
1: Yeah. He's pretty fun to watch. I think I might be rooting. I mean, Bryce Harper's going to be the guy in Philly, but I think I'm rooting for Junior Caminero. I like him. That is everything you need to know. Quarter past every hour.
22: No, not quite everything you
1: here on the Bronx Salt Show. What else do you need to know?
22: Well, two other little things you need to know.
1: All right.
22: top four seeds in FIFA all advance. I don't know if you watched any of the most boring game in the history of mankind, which was Argentina.
1: I assure you, and I did not.
22: And Messi, who just stands around for 65% of the game. He stands for 65%. It's a beautiful thing. And disaster. The other 10 guys sweating like you wouldn't believe. I mean, working so unbelievably hard and knowing that when the ball does hit his foot, he's different. So we're down to the final four. Top four, England, Argentina, France, Spain, no surprise there. What you really need to know is that Tai Okada was the eighth wedding. I told you love is in the air in this building, man. Eighth wedding.
1: Yeah.
22: Tai Okada. Let's see. We had Cable Dude. We had Boba. We had Darnold. We had Bo Stevens. We had Byron Murphy, Drake Thomas,
3: Robbie Oates.
22: Yeah.
1: He brought
22: we had eight. We're eight. And throw in Shaq Griffin. That would have been nine. He's no longer on the roster. But between the spring and summer from winning the Super Bowl.
1: Wow.
22: Currently on the roster, eight.
1: Well, you get a little bonus, right, for winning the Super Bowl? Playoff bonus, extra share. Like, there's some money.
22: $500,000.
1: Well, that's what I mean. So, like, yeah.
22: Seth Wickersham wrote about it.
1: They all have money to use.
22: Sean Payton put $500,000 cash on the table.
1: Speaking of Seth Wickersham, we are going to talk to him about the Seahawks sale. Yes, he was also embedded with the Denver Broncos recently. He will join us next on Brock and Salk.
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14: I'm KXLY meteorologist Matt Gray. 90s are back in the forecast here for this afternoon. Temperatures between 92 and about 95 around Spokane and Coeur d'Alene. For tonight, we'll be turning cloudy with lows in the low to mid 60s. Looking at tomorrow, going to see more 90s here, but it is going to be mostly cloudy with a slight chance.
13: Calm.
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6: All right, huge breaking news this weekend as the Seahawks have been sold, pending approval from the league in late August, to this group led by the Khosla family, Seth Wickersham. That's where I saw the news. And he's kind enough to take a few minutes with us to talk about it right now. Good morning, Seth. How are you?
7: I'm great. How are you guys?
8: Well, Seth, you spent your week last week on every radio show in Denver after your 42-page incredible embedded story of the Broncos and Sean Payton. And now you're probably going to spend this week on just about every outlet here in our market talking about the news that broke Saturday. How did that all come down?
7: Well, Adam Schefter and I did it together. I just had gotten word that, you know, it was imminent. And I think that, you know, at the very beginning of the process, I mean, you guys have spoken a couple times throughout this entire process, from when, you know, we broke the news that the team was going to be put up for sale to the market for it to now. I think that Khosla was always one of those guys that I just, people told me that don't underestimate this guy. And, you know, if he wants the team, again, don't underestimate him. And I think, like, late last week, we started to get word that he was the favorite. And then I think, you know, the night and a little bit the day before it was announced, it became a little bit of a, you know, pretty contested between him and the Celtics ownership group. But ultimately, you know, he prevailed. And, I can't say that I know a lot about him, but obviously he's a fantastic businessman. I think his son Neil is going to be heavily involved with the team, and I don't know Neil, but I've heard very good things about him.
6: Well, that seems to be what we've heard from just about everybody. No one seems to know that much about him, because most of the people we know are in the sports world, and for the most part, he's been in the business world, the venture capital world, the tech world. But all signs seem to be pretty positive. What do you know about the family?
7: Not much. I mean, just that obviously they came on board with the 49ers a year ago. Obviously, Neil had worked with the 49ers, I think, way back when. But, you know, he's a shrewd and smart, and I think a major competitor. And he's someone who doesn't, like, I wouldn't say he's like, for people who know him, they wouldn't describe him as cutthroat, but he's someone who just, he never loses. And, you know, I think that's a positive sign, you know, I think for an owner coming in, but we'll see how it plays out. I mean, you know, nobody truly knows.
8: Seth Wickersham here with us. Seth, do you know, you kind of hit there, and that was where a lot of the story was going, is was down to two, and the other one being the Celtics group that we asked you about the last time you were on with us. Was this just simply a dollars and cents deal? Was this the NFL that joins the Allen Trust in making this decision? Was this 100% the Allen estate that made this decision solely on dollars? Do you have any insight into any of those questions?
7: It's the Allen estate, and I just got the sense that, you know, I think that the past couple weeks, the parties that have been interested, you know, have met with the estate, met with some of team management. And again, you know, there wasn't a ton of information coming out of there, but, you know, there was a sense, I think, that the team brass, at least in conversations that they had, you know, had a really good feel for the Khosla family. And it just seemed like it was trending that way as late last week, entered, you know, into the weekend. And, you know, again, it's, you know, it's the estate that makes the decision. It's Jody who makes the decision about who they sell the team to. And, you know, on the number, I mean, obviously it's a shattering number. I think that, like, you know, when the Seahawks were off, when we broke the news that the Seahawks were going to be put up for sale, there were some people who were like, you know, this could reach 10, 11, $12 billion. And just because it didn't get there doesn't mean that this isn't a phenomenal price. I think that, like, in the press, and even some of the people that we call sometimes who, you know, are, you know, kind of give insight into these things, we need to be a little careful about throwing around billions of dollars at a time. The people who become billionaires don't get there just by, you know, throwing around billions of dollars. I think that, like, you know, it was always a little bit of a stretch that they were going to get to, like, 11, 12 billion, because there's just not a lot of people who can pay that much for a sports team.
6: It's still double what the Broncos got in 2022,
7: yeah,
6: 4 years ago. I mean, that's pretty crazy.
7: Yep. But absolutely. And, you know, it's a great situation to come into, you know, like, for all the reasons that we've been talking about. And so, you know, I think that, like, it's good for the Seahawks. It's good for the league. I mean, obviously, every owner around the league just made a ton of money based on this sale price. And, you know, my gut tells me that they will be good owners. Like, I think that, like, people have a misconception about what makes, you know, people always ask, what makes a good owner and what makes a bad owner? It's hard to say what makes a good owner. It's very easy to say what makes a bad owner. And they always talk about, you know, meddling or being involved. Ownership can be incredibly helpful involved in, you know, the football operations process, not in the weeds on who you pick in the draft, although Steve Viscotti might argue otherwise. We'll see how his draft pick this year turns out. But, like, I think that having an engaged ownership group and someone, and it, you know, owners who are learning as quickly as they can and lending insight when they can into the football process can be incredibly valuable. And it wouldn't surprise me if that's the type of family that the Khoslas are, and the way that Neil Khosla, you know, might operate the team, depending on how involved he is on a day-to-day basis.
6: Seth Wickersham, ESPN, with us here on Brock and Salk. One thing Brock and I spent some time on this morning, and I'd be curious your take on it, is a long time ago I learned to look at how owners in sports made their money to see if there was,
7: yeah,
6: a way of determining how they would run a team. And, you know, private equity versus, mm-hmm, hedge fund versus built a company versus old money. And in this case, it's two things, right? He built a company in Sun Microsystems, and, yep, he's invested a lot through venture capital. I got my own opinions on what those things mean for ownership, but what do those two things tell you?
7: Not a lot, to be honest. Like, I think that one of the things, ownership is important in the NFL, but how someone makes money outside of the NFL and how they make money within it, you know, are two totally separate things, because, you know, because of the broadcast deals, you know, owners essentially make the same, you know, there's some variance within it, but they're going to make a ton of money regardless of how the team performs. And I think that the aspects of this that we don't know are, you know, did Vinod Khosla buy this for his son, Neil? And how does his son manage a team? And, you know, his son, you know, has done a lot of, you know, he has a lot of good experience to be a sports executive relative to his age. But, you know, nobody knows how you'll run a team. And so I think that, like, those, to me, you know, those are different questions. But I think that, like, having some insight into the NFL will help the Khosla family kind of understand the best way to run a team, which is, I think, to be engaged, but to trust your decision makers to make decisions. And, you know, again, we don't know till it happens, but I think that, like, you know, those guys coming in, like maybe a David Tepper, where, you know, a lot of people who have worked there, you know, have had some issues with him as an owner. I don't think that will be the case.
8: Seth, like you mentioned, we have talked to you through this process back to the Super Bowl and then the robust market with it. And now the kind of the final note with you and Shefty over the weekend breaking the news that it is the Coastal Flint family. Did you get any sense that there was any local interest at all? Was Mr. Ballmer ever involved? Was Bezos ever involved? There was certainly some rumor and innuendo. Did you get any sense that those guys were in play at all?
7: No, I don't think that they were, at least from what I've been told. And I think that even some of the other players who may have quietly, you know, strongly considered a bid or even made a bid, again, it was always coming down to these two. I think unless somebody came in out of nowhere, it was always coming down to these two. And, you know, it's been pretty consistent for months. And, I think they were both two good ownership groups, but it was kind of interesting because I just remember, it was months ago that, you know, someone who knows the Coastal family was like, do not underestimate this guy. And, you know, I wasn't sure what to make of that at the time, but, he definitely knew what he was talking about.
6: Do you think we see, because they haven't worked out all the minority partnerships yet, is it typical in these sales to bring in, people who were not who didn't win the bids, either as the majority leader of a bid or even a minority partner in a bid? Is it typical to bring them in as minority partners?
7: Yeah, limited partners is the phrase they like to use. I think as long as there would be the comfort level, with the primary owner and with, you know, whatever vetting the league would do, I could totally see that happening. I don't know a ton. I've heard some names, that are associated that, being limited partners, but I don't have concrete information on that. But look, it's the majority partners team. I mean, if you're a limited partner in the NFL, you get a really nice suite and parking spaces at games, and hopefully a nice return on investment. But I think that it's their team and they're going to run it, the Coastal family.
8: And what is typical as far as a percentage of that majority owner? Is there a standard number around the league that the guys like and gals like to have?
7: Well, the majority owner has to have a certain percentage of the team. And I believe it was
8: somewhere in the 35, right?
7: I thought that it was around that. And I didn't want to say it and be wrong. I think that it's that, but you have the Josh Harris group that bought the Commanders. I think they have 20 limited partners, if I remember right. I think that the number that the Coastal family has, I think it'll probably, when it's revealed, it'll probably be less than half of that. This is their team and I don't think it's going to be a situation like the Commanders. Maybe closer to Denver, it has, Condoleezza Rice and others as limited partners. But again, it's the Penner group that's running that team. And, I think that's the thing that to focus on, regardless of who gets eventually named as limited partners. And remember, it could be, private equity also. I mean, they're allowed to sell to private equity. So that could factor in also. But it's the Coastal family's team.
8: Seth Wickersham here with us for a few more minutes. You've been around this organization a long time, Seth. The piece dating back to Sherm and all that fun that we had with you through those years. And you've been around the Allen family from Paul to the transition with Jody. I would love if you would, from your more national scope and perspective, I can do it locally here, played for him, I know the family and I know the estate. Yeah. But I would love for you to kind of eulogize now that it's done. Now that they're no longer owners, now that it's in the past, from your perspective, put a little epilogue on what the Allens meant to the Seattle Seahawks.
7: Oh, that's a great question, and one that I was not necessarily prepared for. I mean, I think that there are different types of owners, and I think that, there are some who inherit their team. There are some who buy their team, and it's their primary thing. And for someone like the Allen family, I mean, they bought it, and they cared about the team, but it was one piece of a huge, huge portfolio. And, I think that there's been a lot of strong hires, top to bottom. There's

0: And, you know, I think that there's been a lot of strong hires, you know, top to bottom. There's a reason why that team has been good. And some of it you can tie to, you know, coaching and obviously GM John Schneider, who's, you know, the best in the game, and the players themselves. But you have to have a foundation that resources the team, trust them to make decisions, you knows that sometimes decisions don't work out and sticks by them regardless. And I think that, like, the people that the Allen family hired to run the team, have panned out phenomenally well. And the Allen family deserves a ton of credit for that. And, you know, just because the last, you know, dating back to last fall, you know, the last, you know, 10 months or so, you know, have been a little messy with the, you know, the sale of the team and, you know, when that was going to happen. I don't think it subtracts from what they've accomplished. And, you know, I think that, like, you look around the league and, you know, if it's not a model organization, I'm not exactly sure what is.
1: Last thing for me here, Seth, would just be a message. If you were a Seahawks fan today, how should you feel about the future of the franchise?
0: Again, you know, you don't know till it happens, but from what I've heard, and I think that it's people who I can trust, I mean, I would be really positive about it, you know? And I mean, I think that, like, number one, you're the defending Super Bowl champs. Like, so, you know, these guys are taking over a team that is already running incredibly well. You know, in 10 years, that will be, you know, a good perspective to judge ownership. I think that, like, again, we talked about this a couple months ago. Do they eventually decide that, you know, a new stadium is needed or significant upgrades to the stadium is needed, how that's financed? I mean, that could be a little messy, but again, those are questions that came up during the ownership process from prospective buyers and from league executives and from other owners. But we got to let those things play out a little bit. I mean, I think that this family deserves a fresh start. They deserve, you know, the benefit of the doubt from fans. And, you know, I think there's a lot to be positive about.
2: Okay, last three really quick questions here for you, Seth. Mm-hmm. Number one, any fear of moving? That's natural for fans when an owner from out of market buys them. And obviously, you know, I think
0: that trauma runs deep. I can't see it. I just can't see it. You never know, but I could never, I cannot see that happening.
2: Stadium. So the lease, right? Part of the reason of this sale is the poison pill ended. As far as money, they would have to give back that being the estate to the city and everything else with the lease. So that's all done now. The odds of a new stadium for these Seahawks within the next 10 years.
0: I don't know within the next 10 years, will they start to make a push for it? You know, again, this is not coming from the family, but around the league, I think there is a sense that, like, you know, you buy a new team and there's all kinds of the reasons to want a new stadium. And it doesn't, you know, this isn't like the Commander situation where their stadium, you know, was literally falling to pieces. It could be a situation that is more like, you know, the Patriots, where they just put a ton of money into renovating it and trying to modernize it. We'll just see. I really don't know.
2: And then lastly, just because it, you know, the announcement has said, well, you know, it's got to get approval from the league a month from now. Yeah. There is 0.0 chance that it's not. This is a done deal, right?
0: Yeah. I mean, he was already vetted to be a limited partner of the 49ers. So I think that, like, obviously his limited partners will need to be vetted. You know, they have their process, but I can't see this not getting approved.
1: Well, good stuff. Thank you, sir. We appreciate it. It's always good to catch up with you, and thank you for all of the conversations we've had on this. And that league meeting is going to be right in the middle of Hard Knocks. So I guess they'll have a little something to Hard Knocks this year. It'll be
0: That'll be interesting. It's been an interesting, it's been an interesting 6-7 months here of, you know, watching this unfold. And I appreciate the chance to come on and talk to you guys as always. I love talking to you guys. And hopefully we'll do it in person one of these days.
2: Well, sounds small great. World too, Seth, is this weekend I was down at this big Under Armour QB 7-on-7 event with my

0: son and the high school kids, having dinner with Nate Peterman, who is from Jacksonville, and we're just chatting about QB development. And he's like, oh, man, there's this story of this kid in Jacksonville, Colin Lacey. I'm like, I know the whole story. It's in American Kings. You got to read the book by Seth Wickersham because it is awesome. Awesome. So I was promoting your book to him.
1: Oh, I appreciate that.
0: Yeah, you got it. It was a great read, and you do amazing work, man. You're just embedded. You dive deep. You're awesome, and we appreciate the time.
1: My pleasure, guys. Great to talk to you as always. Have a great week.
2: All right, there you go. There's Seth Wickersham and some insight into what, you know, again, I'm not that surprised that we don't know that much about the Kosola family yet. That's not really the circles that sports people run in. But we're going to learn a whole lot more. I disagree with Seth a little bit. I do think the way an owner makes their money does have some effect or can have an effect on the way they run their team. Even in the NFL, yes, I get it. The TV money is the biggest part. But, you know, the NFL...
0: Those character traits of land developers, character traits of private equity, character traits of trust fund kids, character traits to come.
2: They tend to have a type.
0: Team codings.
2: Yeah, or they've seen success doing it one way, and that's what they think is the best way. And generally, they've got a little ego in a good way, right? I mean, you don't get to be somebody of that stature without believing pretty strongly in what your system is. Mm-hmm. So, yeah, a couple things of note. One, he's not the first, but he was yet another person to mention how important the son may be in all of this. Neil, who's, I think, 33, 34 years old. So young, bright, already starting companies, very invested in analytics, numbers, data, AI, all of it. Like that is a really big part of where this thing may end up going. And that's probably a good thing, right? That's being on the forefront. Doesn't mean they don't trust people or don't like people or don't believe in scouting or anything like that. But, you know, a head towards the future, probably a good thing. Let me continue on here in a moment, Brock, and we'll get back to the Mariners in great depth at 9:30. But coming up next, that number, $9.6 billion, it tells me two things, and one thing that I think will make Seahawks fans pretty happy. Next on Brock and Salk.
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20: Hello!
21: 9.6 billion dollars. What does that mean? What does that number mean, Brock? A bunch of things. Two that jump out to me, though, specifically. I mean, the first one is just that, look, it means that all of those conversations about the city of Seattle, the region, the tax structure, the state, that stuff does not have an effect on something of this magnitude, and especially, you know, not in the, when the price is going to be in the billions of dollars. I don't know what people thought was going to happen. I know that there were some folks trying to generate clicks off of that story, but like, what do you think? A $10 billion, $9 billion team is going to sell for $2 billion? Like, what did you think was going to happen? Like, it never really made any sense to me. And when you see the price tag, obviously, you know, it didn't.
0: Yeah, I mean, I think short-term political strife or short-term climates or whatever, that when you're talking about these investments and those dollars, you're looking over decades and decades past and projection. And could it be a little bumpy? Are there going to be things to figure out? Has there been some employment that has been lost in our market? Absolutely. But does that mean, as you project out for the next 10 to 20 years, that it's going to decay and die? I think that number that they paid for that tells you no.
21: It's an enormous price. You know what's crazy? I don't know if you saw this, but it just kind of jumped out to me. It's actually less.
0: I did see this.
21: How crazy is that? This is from a guy named Will Shriver. Uh-huh. Paul Allen bought the Seahawks for $194 million in 97. 29 years later, the team sells for $9.612 billion. If he had invested the original amount in Microsoft stock, it would have been worth almost $12 billion. It would have been worth significantly more money, $2.27 billion more, $2.25 billion more, if he had just kept the money in Microsoft. That's how well Microsoft has done over those 29 years. Here's the other thing it makes me think, and this may be different. Wickersham maybe has a different take on this and coming at it from a different angle, but I just look at the number. And it makes me think they are not going to try to build a new stadium. That will not be any sort of an immediate conversation. 10 years, 15 years down the road, I'm not trying to guarantee anything. But I just, he mentioned the Penner family, and they bought the Broncos. They spent $4.5 billion.
0: Yeah, and they're going to spend $5 billion.
21: That was just four years ago.
0: Right. That reportedly, right, is they're going through the process and there's one little cement company that's holding up the whole deal, unfortunately for them, like has an acre right in the epicenter of the whole project. But they're going to spend somewhere in the $5.5 billion range to build all of their stadiums.
21: $4 billion plus $5 billion's about $9 billion. Interesting that it comes down that way. Washington, most recent sale was in the $6 billion range. Needs a new stadium, right? Both of those two owners got into it knowing that they needed a stadium. Why do you double a price in just 4 years? Some of it is the NFL. Some of it is inflation. I'm not trying to tell you this is the entirety of that number.
0: And it's the revenue that the cap is showing as well.
21: 100%.
0: Billions of dollars coming in through television.
21: But it also makes me think they don't need a new stadium. Not that they won't eventually build one down the road. But that there is no immediate need for some of that.
0: Well, and also, if you do the math, Salk, and if the Coastal Crew is worth about $13, $14 billion, and those things change a little bit, but let's just call it, you know, $13 billion roughly, and you heard Seth say they're going to have less than 10 limited partners. So, you know, as far as the $9.6 billion, does that mean half? Do they want 51%? Do they want half
21: the
0: of
21: NFL,
0: that?
21: Or do they want it, or does the NFL want it?
0: No, do they want is kind of majority owners. Like, yeah, we'll own 51%, then we'll split up the other 49% 10 ways and what have you, or however that's going to work.
21: Yeah,
0: but you look at it, this is not the Penner Group that's worth, you know, what they're worth in the 60, $70 billion. This is not the Allens that were worth what they were worth. This is, when you're talking 9.6 of their $13 billion, like, yeah, that's a substantial amount of their estate.
21: Now, that doesn't mean that they couldn't use some of that for renovation and that there isn't room to improve the club level, suite level, you know, some of the fan-related money-making experiences for the team. Owners generally want to put their stamp on a product and show that, you know, they brought something new to the table. So I would expect that, and you may see some change to some of the business people that work there within the next year or so. Heck, look, we're a partner with the Seahawks. We're going to at some point have to renegotiate a new deal with them, and that will could be changed just based on the fact that there will be new people involved in making some of those decisions. But the biggest thing it made me think, so if you're the new owner, you just paid, you know, $9.5 billion, you think you're going to build a new stadium? Why? What are you going to get back for? You're going to get the Super Bowl? Okay, maybe you do. You don't make that much money off of the Super Bowl. Are you going to be able to turn the building into a 12-month-a-year facility? Maybe. But what would you be using it for that you can't already use it for? You're going to use it for more concerts in the winter?
0: Final fours.
21: Maybe a couple? Right. Like, yeah, there might be a few events over the course of a year you could bring in, but is that worth the expense of an entire, and the whole process and everything that goes with it? I don't see all of that happening. That doesn't make sense to me.
0: Yeah, and unlike Mile High and unlike the RFK or Washington State, like they were crumbling, they were old, they were falling apart. They were nowhere near the crown jewels that the stadium is. Both the World Cup, once again, exposed that every time a commentating crew, and we have them in every week on our show, when they come in and say, yeah, this is one of the best to broadcast from. You know, that broadcast booth is state of the art. The Sweet Salk, you mentioned that. They've already done that. The Allen crew consistently and constantly upgraded that building. Mm-hmm. There's nothing decaying there. I honestly think the first place will be the facility. And I've heard rumblings about
21: VMAC,
0: that.
21: VMAC, yeah.
0: Yeah. That, you know, maybe that berm, and just from a space standpoint, and you're kind of running out of room and the footprint's a little, like if there's going to be a place that you're going to see maybe some significant investment and construction and change.
21: I wonder what they could do. Go up, maybe?
0: I've heard that whole kind of berm situation, you know, that's kind of where the space is. So what does that look like? What does that mean?
21: I don't see them going towards the lake. There's not a lot of room that way.
0: No, you can't really do that. Yeah, that makes
21: sense. Although there is a part of me that wants to see like a practice field on a dock out there and kind of see what they could do.
0: And I've told you the reason that berm is there, by the way, right? You know this from my time way back in doing some real estate is...
21: Superfund site?
0: That area, one of the most contaminated in the... That's where all the railroad ties and the creosine and everything soaked into the ground. So, you know, to remove that, even with the Allen money, was pretty substantial. Mm. So let's bury it and bury it and bury it, and we'll put a berm above it. Mm. And, yeah, that way protect against it. So if there's going to be some money spent, that would be the first, I think, logical place to put their fingerprint. Like, no, this is what we want to do. This is how we're going to adapt. This is how we're going to grow. This is how we're going to provide more resources and more technology and advance this. And I will say there was one thing Mr. Wickersham said there, and he dropped in a couple times about this new ownership group and Mr. Kosla. He doesn't like to lose. And when you heard the rumblings that you had heard and some of the feedback of why, and Seth echoed that, by the way, that the team members that vetted him kind of like this crew, because it was that. It was that dog mentality, like, yeah, we don't lose.
21: Yep.
0: We're not going to lose. We're going to be in this thing to win it, which, as you remember, of my like six have-tos, that was number six, which was really in reverse. That's really number one, is that total, utter commitment to winning. Everybody says it. Everybody talks it. Not a lot of people walk it. The Allen estate did, Paul Allen did, and based on winning this first battle, in a dogfight, it sure sounds like, between the two groups in the end that were going back and forth and jostling for a couple months, yeah, he was true to his word that he wasn't going to lose this bid, and he ended up not doing so.
21: Tech forward. I mean, Paul Allen was obviously tech forward, right?
0: Yes,
21: I mean, you're talking about somebody who was part of the most successful tech company of all time.
0: Outside the box thinker.
21: Yeah. It sounds like in those, like, there seems to be some similarity. Now, family a little bit different, right? Paul did not have family outside of his sister, Jody, and obviously the Kosla family is exactly that. I mean, you're talking about six members with his wife, and their four kids, especially the son, Neil, seems to want to be involved. Mm-hmm. So there's a difference.
0: Mm-hmm.
21: Both had taken the pledge to give away all their money by the time they've died. Both were very concerned with environmental causes. Both were tech forward, were and are tech forward, West Coast. Yeah, I mean, like, I do think that there are some now there's differences, right? Paul obviously grew up here. Kosla is a immigrant story, comes from India, and he told a little of that. Sorry, I could play it for you, but maybe we'll do it tomorrow or later this week. Like, you know, they're not. I'm not saying they're exactly the same, but as you look there, I would say that the similarities strike me more than the differences do.
0: Mm-hmm. And is Bert Cold and Jody Allen and the decision makers there kind of hammered it out in Sun Valley and kind of made their final decision? And you hear very clearly from Mr. Wickersham, it was their decision.
21: Mm-hmm.
0: The league vets these people. They had been in the league, so they'd already been vetted, right, both sides. But ultimately, it was going to be Jody.
21: Right, because this is a sale. This isn't an expansion.
0: Yep.
21: The league gets to pick the expansion. The league is going to pick, you know, Samantha Holloway and her group to expand. This isn't the league's pick. This is team's
0: ownership.
21: Pick. And in
0: this
21: case, still wonder how much the trust had, like, rules in place for it, for the highest bidder. I wonder what rules were in place. But at the end of the day, Vinod Kosla and his family are going to be the new owners of the Seahawks. And, again, I don't think much short-term intrigue or much short-term change. But eventually,
2: They set the direction of the franchise.
0: I don't know, Salk. There's going to be a budget, you know, that's going to be set. And John's told us about that. That
2: sure.
0: There are dollars.
2: Year
0: and
2: one?
0: That's real dollars.
2: I'm going to guess that year one, 2026, you don't see much change. 27 and beyond? Yeah. Mm-hmm. They're going to take over and they're going to put their stamp on this thing.
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31: 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Here's what you need to know. Up first.
21: Well, Brock, we've got new ownership here in Seattle for the first time in a long time. 29 years for the Seahawks that the Paul G. Allen estate has owned the team. First with Paul, then with Jody, and now it'll be the Kosla family. Vinod Kosla, his wife, four kids. Reported price, about $9.6 billion. NFL record, more than double, as I said, what the Broncos were sold for just 4 years ago. I really did like the quote here. We're honored to be entrusted as the next stewards of the Seattle Seahawks. Stewards. What does that mean to be a steward? It means to leave it better than you found it. It means that you own it in the public interest, that you are guarding the team and shepherding the team on behalf of the entire community. I think it's the perfect word to use.
0: Yeah, and hopefully, as Seth Wickersham said, and I like the way he framed that answer. We don't always know good owners, how to define all of that, but we know how to clearly define bad owners, and we've had them in this market.
21: Mm-hmm.
0: We've had some that sold and left. We had some that wanted to leave. We've had some truly horrific bad humans and bad owners in this market, and you know those. And I don't get the sense that the Allen estate was going to sell this thing to one of those bad groups.
21: And they don't... I mean, nothing that we've read so far gives off that vibe. I got a text here wondering whether or not it's a problem that they've been 49er season ticket holders. No. Doesn't bother me. Not at all.
0: Actually, I think... And they've been a limited partner. They bought 3% of into it last year. They'll sell that now. Mm-hmm. But the fact that they actually got engaged in it and were involved in it, embedded through it, with the league to be a limited partner last year, to me, that's actually more of a positive.
21: Yeah, I would tend to agree. Being in it, like, I don't know how many owners across sports started as fans of that specific team. I'm not saying none, but I don't think it's like anywhere near 100%. I'd be shocked if it was 50. Mm-hmm. So I don't know. No, that doesn't really bother me at all. We'll find out more in terms of confirming this. August 26th will be the league meeting.
31: Here's the second thing you need to know.
21: I'm going to dig a little more deeply into this road trip for the Mariners here in about 10 minutes. It was bad. Just going to say it. It was a bad road trip. It ended on a high note, thankfully, as they scored 8 runs yesterday. J.P. Crawford, a big part of that.
33: You know, a good at-bat, stayed inside of it, you know, able to kind of get it. You know, I think it's so fitting in baseball when that happens because, you know, we have run into a lot of bad luck, and it's just, you know, to get that, as you said, kind of a sigh of relief, and the guys continue to roll from there.
0: And that, by that, he means actually scoring with runners in scoring position.
21: Yeah.
0: And maybe actually delivering. And they did not hit a million balls hard. Well, they were 2 for 38. And out of those 36 failures with runners in scoring position before that, there were multiple bad at-bats. A lot of bad swings. Check swings.
21: That bad luck one doesn't work for me there. They didn't just have bad luck on the road trip with runners in scoring position. Like, they made a lot of their bad luck. Baseball has some bad luck and good luck up and down, of course. And there was some of that. But I don't know. I didn't get... Watching the game, the games here over the last week did not feel like bad luck.
0: And most of them weren't very competitive. I mean,
21: you made mental or preventable mistakes.
0: They had the lead in one, the first game in Miami, and that'd sure been nice to at least get one there so you're not swept. And then three becomes four, and four becomes five, and... Yeah, you salvaged one. This break could not have come in a better time. I've said that two or three times this morning. I fully believe that. From the people you're going to get back, from the doldrums they've been in, especially offensively, really the last month collectively, the power outage largely over the whole team, I think this break physically, mentally, emotionally could not come in a better time.
21: Well, and getting Julio back Friday should matter. Not only that, they come home, they play really bad teams, the Giants and then the Reds. So some positives here for the Mariners is hopefully things will trend upwards after a brutal last week.
2: Here's the third thing you need to know.
21: All right, 20 new members of the Mariner organization draft this past weekend. Ace Reese is the big power-hitting third baseman from Mississippi State. They take with their first-round pick. He has a lot of pop. You just look at some of the names he's associated with records-wise at Mississippi State. It's Brent Rooker, Will Clark, Rafael Palmeiro, okay. That sounds pretty intriguing.
0: That. Yeah. He
21: can really, really pound the baseball, and he's big, 6'4", 220. The second pick is more of an athlete, kind of a guy who can do everything. That's Jake Brown. Here is Scott Hunter on the second rounder. Scott Hunter, by the way, the Mariners' top amateur scout.
13: Yeah, we had a great meeting with him at the combine. I mean, just a really fun leader. I mean, I keep using Kate as our example of like leadership and makeup, but the way he talked about being in that clubhouse at LSU, it wasn't the same as the year before, how there was difficulties in culture and how he was kind of the leader that tried to keep that group together during a tough year, stood out, but it was more about the player. He came in as a two-way guy, was a pitcher, and then wound up becoming a hitter, so you've seen the progression of his offensive game improving. We've always had a little intrigue by him since early in the season, and then he goes to the combine. He's one of the fastest guys there, so made us question, like, maybe he should have been playing center field.
0: Anything jump out in totality of the 20 to you? What was it, 12 position players, 8 pitchers, 19 college guys, lots of them from the SEC? Anything jump out in totality? I know we don't cover this individually, we won't see them largely for years. I think the athleticism for me, like your first few picks, kind of fall in line with a trend that's now been pretty common.
21: A little more athletic, yeah.
0: Yeah, just but a little,
21: still
0: just a little
21: that
0: bit
21: swing
0: more
21: and miss. Like, both guys still have, swing and miss. Don't seem to mind a little swing and miss. No. All right, that's everything you need to know. Quarter past every hour here on the Brock and Salk Show. Brock told me earlier the soccer's still going. I was shocked. I thought that would be over
0: tomorrow,
21: by now.
0: Wednesday, semifinals, Atlanta, Dallas. Hydration breaks will be a big part of it. I know the heat and
21: what
0: humidity.
21: What have the ratings been once the U.S. was out?
0: Good question. I'm sure they're going to still be high because they're the biggest stars are still in the game.
21: Okay.
0: Harry Kane and Mbappe and all the big stars are in it, and Messi, and it's Argentina, and it's the four biggest brands in soccer on paper and the four highest rated teams. Honestly, we were in a restaurant Saturday night with the Denmark-England, and that had some juice. And then we got back to the hotel room. It was like 8, 9 o'clock. Started on the East Coast for Argentina. So that was death. I mean, it was so slow. It was so boring. Like, because Messi stands for 65% of the game. He stands and walks for 65% of the game. Argentina just plays kind of keep away, and then they try to get it to him. And then there's like this little burst of action. Like, it is, and it went to extra time and extra time. It was 100 minutes of largely standing around. Oh my gosh. One shot on goal each the whole first half. Horrible injuries. A guy flopped, got a red card, got booted out. So they had to play a man down. They'd be in Switzerland. The guy was crying. And I'm like, don't cry. There's no crying in soccer when you faked it. They did the whole, what's it called when they do the replay of the fake, when they fake the injury? something about we saw.
21: I fell asleep. VAR?
5: What
21: are you talking about?
0: No, not VAR. No, we saw that in the very first.
21: The mistaken identity.
0: Yes,
21: the case of mistaken identity.
0: Yes, so mistaken identity. Before he got kicked, he fell. That's the second record. That's the second yellow. And two yellows equals a red.
21: That'll get you. Yeah, you don't want to fake it like that. That mistaken was identity.
0: Terrible watch.
21: Can't have it. Can't have that mistaken identity. All right. The Mariners are not where they were at this time last year.
0: Mistaken they identity themselves, Saul.
21: Mistaken something. 3.5 games behind last year's pace at the deadline. Why? And what did we learn from this road trip? There's a lot in here next on Brock and Salk.
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21: I want to be critical and I want to be realistic all at the same time. And that may be difficult. So by the end of this next 20 minutes, I'm guessing everyone will be mad at me for one reason or another. But so be it. That was a bad road trip. It was terrible. It really was. You lose 5 out of 6. You showed some real juxtaposition between the way the Mariners were playing and the way both the Marlins and Rays played. It was really obvious to and evident to anybody who watched those games. The two home teams played with a lot of energy, with a lot of contact, confidence. With a lot of confidence, with a lot of swagger. And the Mariners did not do any of those things. And more than anything, it was sloppy. A lot of sloppy play. Lousy at-bats, bad decisions, potentially dangerous vibes. All of those things jump out to you while you watch that road trip. The Weston Wilson play, to me, was the worst thing. That's just ridiculous, right?
0: That was worse than Randy?
21: Oh, yeah.
0: Why?
21: I mean, it was unfathomable. Where are you going? No, honestly, of all of them, the Cole Young one might have been the worst. I don't know. One of those two.
0: Well, did you hear his explanation?
21: Cole Young?
0: Mm-hmm.
21: There is no explanation.
0: No. He owned it. He was just like, yeah, I thought it was just a strike. I mean,
21: but it doesn't matter.
0: There was any debate about it.
21: Even if the ball is straight down the middle, there's no reason not to. It's bizarre.
0: See, to me, there's tremendous inexperience with both of those young players. There's inexperience with Cole and all of the system and all of it, and he kind of spoke to that.
21: Brock, you don't get to use...
0: There's no inexperience with Randy Arozarena. When you have a teammate in The Rock staring you down, I'm sorry, man, that was horrible. That was the worst of the whole thing on the road trip. Because that is, in the end, Salt, when you're a team and you're passing the baton and it's built on trust and it's built on the locker room and Dan has largely turned it over to you as, mm-hmm. as a team to lead from within, and you have a player that does that, that is like the biggest no-no in baseball. Like, what? You're going to half bleep it? And then I'm going to have Luis stare you down from the mound? I'm sorry, man. I know you're a Randy defender. I know that you like a little colorful personalities, and not everybody's got to be a choir boy, and he marches to his own beat, and you've, you know, largely defended
21: him for
0: years.
21: I guess I just look at it and say that without Randy, your team would be about 10 games below 500 right now.
0: I don't know.
21: He's been their best player. And has really
0: No, Dom Canzone's been by far their best hitter.
21: No, he's Randy's been their best player.
0: No, Randy's been one of their worst defenders, and Dom has been by far the best hitter.
21: Dom is such a bad defender, he's not even in the games.
0: That's fine, but he doesn't have to be.
21: You would be screwed right now without Randy Arozarena. If he wasn't on this team, you'd be in fourth place.
0: No.
21: Really? Like, if Randy was the one, if Randy had been
0: he's your all-star.
21: Year,
0: I know, and he's
21: your only all-star. He's really been your best player. Like, I understand. I'm not excusing what happened the other day. It's on my list of awful things.
0: Mm-hmm.
21: But I don't know. He's at least bringing it.
0: That's the most long-term detrimental. Cole Young.
21: Absolutely.
0: Not making, you know, making a mistake. And,
21: yes,
0: and obviously
21: agreed.
0: A guy that's probably not going to be on the roster making a really boneheaded, absolutely little league mistake. Mm-hmm. Sure. And those were really bad mistakes, and I don't minimize those. But as far
21: they all come together in different ways, man. I mean, all of them point to the various problems the club has. The Cole Young play and the Weston Wilson play are concentration issues. Mm-hmm. You got a major problem with concentration on this team. They are not paying attention. They are not handling the details. There is sloppiness to a point that is to me, a huge red flag. Mm-hmm. They're not focused. They're not concentrating. And it happens over and over again with multiple players on the team. That is a major, major red flag. This is now your third, and I'm going to play into what you just said, Brock. This is now your third Randy incident of the year. Third.
0: Yeah.
21: You got the stuff with Cal at the beginning of the year that he handled terribly. You have whatever happened with him and Julio and the another issue of not hustling to a ball a couple of weeks ago that eventually led to Julio being late to his next at bat to start off the inning. And I know that certain people thought it was nothing. I don't know. Here we are a few weeks later. Sure seems like something.
0: You're talking about Cal, Julio, and Luis.
21: And Luis. Yeah, three of the most respected veterans on the team.
0: That's right.
21: That's exactly right. Well said. So I'm not trying to poo-poo the Randy stuff in terms of the detrimental factor. I'm right there with you. It's clearly a problem. I just, you know, whatever. We're not going to continue to argue about which is worse. They're all bad. Who cares which is worse? They're
0: all
21: bad.
0: You did that on Friday, right? Did that on Friday? Is that what I understand?
21: Which is worse? Yes, yeah, we did.
0: Which is worse on Friday?
21: For the record, and the problem is that all this stuff ends up rolling up. You know, Dan is going to be in the middle of all this because the focus of multiple players on the team rolls up to management. It's just how it goes. Rolls up to the coaching staff.
0: Mm-hmm.
21: As you said, when you've turned
0: Nothing worse, by the way. Honestly, there's nothing worse. Different sport and nowhere near the same stakes and odds and everything else. But there's nothing worse than when my tight end jumps off sides.
21: Mm-hmm.
0: My tight end doesn't know the route, makes a mental error, like doesn't know the assignment.
21: Because it feels like you didn't prepare them.
0: Absolutely.
21: Well,
0: that's on me. I'm not teaching you well enough. Alignment assignment. Like I'm not teaching you.
21: Brock being a tight ends coach at the moment.
0: That's exactly
21: for those
0: right.
21: who don't understand what the heck he's talking about. Brock is a tight ends coach. Mm-hmm. And so when the tight ends screw up, you feel it.
0: Yep.
21: Well, and the head coach feels it from everybody. And in this case, look, when you have problems with your base running, problems with your fielding, problems with throwing the right base, problems with your concentration, that rolls up to the manager over time. And the manager sort of has three or four big roles, right? It's getting the team ready and prepared and in the right state to play every day. And I think you could say right now, unfortunately, that's not going the right way for them. Right. It is the in-game decision-making, which once again I thought was abysmal here on this trip. And it happened again. I mean, I said this at the beginning of the show at 6. You know, the stuff with taking or not taking Logan Gilbert out after you went to the mound on Saturday, I generally want to be a process-driven analyst when you look at those moments. I try not to look at what happened as the result and try to look at the process that led to it. But in that case, when it's a gut decision, you've gone out there without making a decision, and then you make the decision while you're out there. What, after you look in his eyes, after you hear what he has to say? That then, to me, becomes outside the process. That then becomes results driven. And if you're going to make a decision in that case without basing it on a process, then unfortunately for you, the result ends up being the thing to look at. And in that case, the result was horrible. Logan gives up a double. Then you've sat down the right-hander, so you can't pitch to Caminero if you were planning to. You end up walking Caminero intentionally, and the next guy crushes a three-run home run, righty on lefty. That is a result. Unfortunately, that result I think it superseded the process.
0: Mm.
21: So now you got a problem on Saturday, and then you had the throwing, you know, the throwing to a relief to a second base when there was nobody on the bat. Like they're just too many sloppy plays, and those things roll up, unfortunately, again to the manager. So the sloppiness, the decision making, And then the last part of this would just be the way you handle the after effects of everything. Mm. What is the accountability? Has there been? I don't know. I don't know what the accountability is. Here is Dan on Friday on the Randy play in left field.
9: Well, I mean, Randy's in a situation right now, not 100%. We got a lot of guys that are out there right now that aren't at 100%, and they're giving us what they can give us. And it was a tough placement on that. When things don't go your way, they don't go your way on defense sometimes too. And that was a tough one.
0: So if he's hurt, should he be DHing? If he can't run and you can't play full speed, are you better off with him not playing left field? Is there a better alternative in that situation?
21: Is there? Friday night, their outfield was Randy Arozarena, Luke Raley, and Miles Mastroboni.
0: Mm-hmm.
21: So was there a better? I mean, it doesn't really feel like there was. I mean, like, I don't want to sit here and make an excuse for Randy, and I don't know whether Dan is covering for him or not there. Because he always covers, it's hard to know when he's covering.
0: I mean, he's trying to steal some bases still, right? Yep. I mean, he's still attempting to steal, and he's.
21: But
0: still...
21: I don't know how it's feeling day to day, or whatever. Like, could it have been a factor? Maybe. Could the mound over there have been a factor? Maybe. But regardless, his own teammate looked at him and didn't see it that way in the moment.
0: That's right.
21: And, I guess really that where I should have gone with the third part of this for the manager is how you manage the clubhouse. Right? What's the focus like? What's your decision making like? And how are you managing the clubhouse? And now you got a third problem, which is the clubhouse.
0: Mm-hmm.
21: And this has been a little bit iffy kind of throughout the year. It's never been a problem here. Last year was amazing, right? We talked all about it all year long. Starting with talking about the World Series and then talking, Randy and Cal, and then it was Julio and Randy, and now it's and then it was the pitchers who were upset about the communication when it came to the piggyback, and you got Luis been very frustrated this year,
0: yep.
21: Right? Demonstrably, that's twice now, one of the all-time guys of like a good dude who everybody likes, extreme leader. Who threw his jacket over the piggybacks getting screwed up and then stared down Randy in the outfield the other day. At some point, you got to look at all those things and say they matter, right?
0: Yeah. Yeah, I think the two terms that come to my mind through a lot of this, and I said it earlier, just being there Friday. You just get a different feel. You get so much more of the whole picture. It's like the challenge that Joel and Kurt have doing the UFL from the studio in L.A. versus in person, and the playoff games and everything else, get to in person. Like, this is so great. I get to see the sidelines with my own eyes. I get to watch the interactions. I get to see the guys coming on and off the field. All the things that you don't get just through the production lens of a game and a broadcast as you're watching on television.
21: Mm-hmm.
0: And, yeah, I just, whether it was causation, correlation, whatever, with chicken or the egg, for the first time, really, in some time, it just felt like a bunch of independent contractors mm-hmm. out there. And there's some names there that, like, what's his name? Buddy?
21: Buddy Kennedy.
0: Yeah, little Buddy.
21: What's up, bud? What's up,
0: Buddy the Elf.
21: How you doing, Buddy?
0: Yeah, when I think of Buddy, I just think of Will Ferrell, the elf. Anytime I hear Buddy. And so you got, like, unfamiliar names that hardly know each other that are out there trying to play.
21: But Buddy Kennedy, most of these conversations, these aren't about Buddy Kennedys.
0: Absolutely
21: not. The Weston Wilson one was, but after that, like,
0: absolutely
21: you're talking about
0: not.
21: The heart of your team.
0: These, yes.
21: I'm not going to blame anybody who's pretty mad today. I think you should be mad. I'm not going to blame anybody who's furious, who's depressed, who's demanding of a change. I totally get where you're coming from. As I think I just laid out, your manager has three specific roles. And right now, I think he's having a challenge with all three of them. They're having a challenge with their, being ready to play every day. They're having a challenge with their decision making on the field, in-game decision making. And they're having a challenge with the clubhouse chemistry. Those are the three things that the manager is most responsible for right now.
0: Okay, so what do you think about this tweet, and how would you answer this tweet, Salk, that I tweeted out, I believe, on Saturday after that loss? I don't know if you saw this or not, or peeked at my my Twitter, and there were some pretty good response, lots of very verbal responses. I tweeted out, Mariners fans, what's the number one reason for the Mariners' underperformance in the first half of this World Series expectant season? And I put as the four areas to vote, injuries.
21: Mm-hmm.
0: stars not performing, managerial slash decision making, and the piggyback rotation.
21: Yeah, so it's B and C are the two, I think, together.
0: Yep, piggyback got 1%.
21: Yeah, that's not the
0: problem. Injuries got 7%.
21: Yeah, I mean, it's a battle between the other two.
0: So where do you think it landed there? Between stars not performing?
21: I think people were mostly mad, so they went to the manager.
0: No.
21: Actually, oh, really? They went to stars?
0: 65%. 65% to 28%.
21: Well, I don't know how many times I've said over and over again that I think that is the biggest problem. Until you get your stars to hit, it is what it is. But, what'd you say, 28%?
0: Mm-hmm.
21: I mean, that might be the actual, it's funny you bring that up. That might actually be the actual breakdown of how much each of those things has factored in. Like, not only are those the number of people that voted for each thing as the top candidate, but that feels about right. Like, injuries, 6. Maybe it's a little higher than that for injuries. Maybe that's closer to 10, 12%. Okay, fine.
0: Mm-hmm.
21: Piggyback, 1, 2%, maybe a game or two around the edges. Managerial, decision-making, et cetera, might be in that 25% range. And, the stars are going to be the rest of it. It's 55, 60%. You need Cal and Naylor and Julio and those guys to produce. So, look, as I said, I'm not mad at anybody who's mad today. I get it. I'm mad. The manager's going to need to fix those three things. They have to be better. Yep. They have to make better in-game decisions. They have to make the team play in a less sloppy, more focused manner. And they need to deal with whatever is going on in the clubhouse.
0: So here's one of the challenges. Here's one of the challenges.
21: Okay. I was going to go positive.
0: Say,
21: okay.
0: Okay. You can keep your butt. Let me just say, here is one of the challenges I think Dan has when you hand over leadership to your clubhouse and you want their voice to be the one running that. You want their voice to be the one handling maybe an outlier in that situation that Randy has been through 90 something games. The challenge is when they're not producing, it's really hard to be that voice. When Luis is the sixth of six pitchers, really

0: producing, it's really hard to be that voice. When Luis is the sixth of six pitchers, really hard. When Cal is hitting .165, really that much more challenging. When Julio has one really hot month, but two not so hot, and he's banged up and not even on this trip for, like, therein is some of it, again, where your stars and your difference makers.
1: Yeah, but look, that is Dan's style, right?
0: It is his style.
1: I mean, he turned it over to the players.
0: That's right. And last year, the Nailers really produced.
1: Then you might need to edit your style for a little while. I mean, like...
0: Yeah.
1: You know,
0: but then you run the risk of, well, look at Dan changing. You know how this goes.
1: No, I said that on front. You're right. But you got to find a way. You're going to, if Dan flips a water bottle, you know, flips the Gatorade table and has a, you know, rant and yells out and calls out the team, then you'll call him out and say, like, well, that's not who you are. That's absurd. He's not going to do that. But if Dan has to find a way to insert himself more into the clubhouse until Cal gets himself back on track or Naylor or whomever else, then that's what the job calls for right now. Like, I don't know. Yeah. If you need to sit somebody, if you need to have some level of accountability, if you need to say something in a post-game press conference to let the world know that you're aware of some of the problems, I think now would be about the time to do that. Mm-hmm. This job at the moment may call for the manager to step up and take a little bit more of an active role. Okay. So, again, that's some of the negative and the obvious problems that we all watched on the road trip. There are some other things to remember. That's not the entirety of the story. They're going to get Julio back on Friday. That's a big deal. They're going to get Donovan back hopefully around then, although Brock, I'm with you. Very weird that he has not even appeared in a game yet. Thought he was going to appear in a game a week ago.
0: That's right.
1: Very strange.
0: Yep.
1: Two?
0: Well, not strange. He's just not been right. He's just not gotten over that hump. He's been down in Arizona. He's did all the fielding drills. He did all the workouts here in Seattle. He was to go down there, and it just, I'm sorry. Mm-hmm. If it had responded accordingly, then the next linear step would have been to play in rehab assignments a week ago. Yep. So it's not responded yet to the place where he's comfortable.
1: After the break, they're going to play the Giants and the Reds. They are a combined 26 games below .500. So the way you're feeling right now, which is probably similar to the way you felt at the end of the last road trip after that horrible loss in Cleveland, how quickly it can get washed away by playing, in that case, the Angels and Blue Jays, in this case, the Giants and Reds. You know, that.
0: And I think the Rangers go to the Dodgers and somebody else.
1: And
0: really
1: you go to the Dodgers here in a week. And by the way, their August schedule is tough.
0: Texas, and you go to Texas for four.
1: You get a tough August schedule. Once you get into August, you're going to play some of the better teams in the league. But down the stretch is why you can't quite give up on the team. September is going to have six against the A's, seven against the Angels, three against the Rockies, and then key division battles with Texas and Houston. Like that, you know. Mm-hmm. You can get mad and you can be frustrated, but don't give up, because remember what's coming at the end of this season. Third thing to remember, they do have the assets to make whatever kinds of moves they want.
0: That's right.
1: Starting pitching surplus in a league where everyone needs starters, right? And here is, I can play some Ken Rosenthal in a moment, who was talking about what they could do starting wise. You also have plenty of potential major league role players if you want to trade from your major league roster. Mm-hmm. And then you have prospects at every single tier of the organization if you want to deal for somebody, with somebody who is looking for prospects. So they really do have a lot of options ahead of them if they want to. And I got a text here saying Salk's going to hate this take, but what about trading Randy Arozarena, addition by subtraction? I don't hate the take. You guys have to remember my background, and I don't talk about it that often, but the most, you know, incredible sports moment I've witnessed was in 2004, and it all started with the Red Sox trading Nomar Garciaparra, for God's sakes, who was a much more crucial, beloved name than Randy Arozarena and a huge contributor, but had become disgruntled, and it was time to move on. So no, I'm not against that possibility, but you got to make sure you do it right, because he is producing. So they got a lot of options ahead of them, Brock, here in the next month and a half leading up to the trade deadline. And then the final one gets back to your poll. They still haven't gotten jack squat from their best players. And if they do, they're going to be pretty good because they're still very talented.
0: Yep. And you know, wonder, obviously the week off starting today and through the rest of the week. And then you get the home stand coming out of the break, which is great. So you don't have to travel.

0: Wednesday or Thursday, so you really get a chance for these guys if a Naylor is banged up and has just been trying to grind through. It's what it looks like. I hope that's what it is. I hope the wrist and other stuff just isn't right, and he finally gets a chance to have 4 or 5 days to really get off his feet and get right. Cal, you know, is that thing totally healed? Or does, you know, and not even physically, like just, okay, let me step back. All right, let me go hang with my pops. Let me go back and gain some of that comfort. Let me try to actually work on something that I don't get time to work through this, you know, other than this 1 week break that you get. And can he get right? And can Julio, coming off of missing 6 games with a concussion? And, you know, it was after the All-Star break last year where he purposely and he made the stand to say, no, no, no, I got to get right. My play is an All-Star level, and I got to find a way to get right. Can those guys find a way to get right this week so that they can perform anywhere near their ceiling? And if so, you know what's going to happen. Wins are going to start piling up, and you're going to look like the Marlins, and you're going to look like the Rays.
1: Even while being mad right now, and I am, and I think everyone else is, I still have a little bit of an eye on the future of what the team is still capable of. 360 says, do you think Dan would still be the manager if he wasn't going to be on the 50 great? Yes, I do. I don't think it's Dan's standing as a Seattle Mariner legend that keeps him in that spot right now. The Mariners have been very patient under Jerry DePoto. Scott Servais, I don't know how many times he went through moments like this that look bad. But is Dan at a crucial juncture of his managerial tenure? In my view, he absolutely is. He's going to have to navigate those three big jobs of a manager and going to have to do all three better, certainly, than they've done so far.
0: And then what role does management above Dan play, Salk, in the next couple weeks to say, hey, we gotta come to your side here. We've got to give you more ammunition. We've got to give you another elite leverage arm. We got to get you a right-handed bat.
1: That group has been pretty busy with the draft for the last week or so. Weren't on the road. Jerry and Justin weren't on the road trip. Be very curious to know what those conversations are like now that the draft is over. All right. Tomorrow, I want to dig into Sam Darnold as number 11, Brock, on the... being disrespected?
0: So I would like Hawk Blogger if you get a chance.
1: All right, I'll talk to Brian, see if he can come on tomorrow. And I still think you're going to be wrong on something you and I have disagreed on very, very passionately. Oh. So all that tomorrow. Bump and Stacey up next. See you guys at 6 a.m. Until then, the hay.
0: Barn.
1: See you, everybody.
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19: This is the Rich Eisen Show.
20: The mojo's back.
21: Yeah, baby.
19: Today's guests, ESPN senior writer Seth Wickersham, World Cup analyst Maurice Adu, actor Lou Diamond Phillips. And now, it's Rich Eisen.
20: Everybody, welcome to this edition of the Rich Eisen Show. We're back off a week off, and here we are on Disney Plus, the ESPN app, or ESPN Radio, however you want to take us in by watching us or listening to us, Sirius XM Channel 80 audience. However you're out there, please give us a call at 844-204-RICH, number to dial right here on the program. So much to catch up on in this month of July. It's the All-Star Weekend in Philadelphia for Major League Baseball. The ESPYs later on this week. Training camps right around the corner. We've also got ourselves a week of catching up to do on what was going down last week in the world of this show and the world of sports. And we've got ourselves also a return guest. We never had Lou Diamond Phillips here, but he's going to be here in studio on hour number three. We'll go down a little bit of a young guns memory lane with him. as he's here in support of his new film, Gangland, that's in limited theaters and on all digital platforms right now. Of course, the World Cup is on our mind because we've got ourselves an outstanding semifinal all set up. The top four teams, it's chalk in the World Cup here in North America and Mexico. Everything's now set up for the semifinal here in our country for a big finish on Sunday. Good to see you over there, Chris Brockman. How are you, sir?
0: I am great, Rich. The Red Sox can't lose.
20: That's correct.
0: Life is great.
20: Because they're playing the Mets a lot. We'll get to that in a second. Good to see you, DJ Mikey D is in D's Nuts.
21: Good morning, Rich.
20: And if I'm not mistaken, the Mets fired their manager while we were gone, TJ Jefferson. Am I correct?
21: I don't follow baseball.
20: So. Ladies and gentlemen, TJ Jefferson of No Contest Wrestling in the Rich Eisen Show.
21: What's up, everybody?
20: Yeah.
21: Hey, man. Kind of miss you guys.
0: Good to see you.
21: Yeah, man. And if anyone heard me a few weeks ago say that Senegal was going to beat France, no, you didn't.
0: No, good.
21: You did not hear me.
20: Okay.
0: Glad to be back.
20: I didn't even remember all of
0: it. Yeah, of course not.
20: The World Cup's off the hook. I can't so get good. Enough of it. And so I get pissed off when it's only one game or, say, today, no games at all. And there's
0: no games today is rough.
20: There's three games left. There's a semifinal on Tuesday, a semifinal on Wednesday, and then a final on Sunday.
0: Well, don't forget the third place game on Saturday.
20: Yeah, okay.
21: Oh, yeah. I'm not doing that one.
20: No.
0: Okay.
21: Oh.
20: Oh, it's you.
21: Thankfully we have you.
20: Mike Del Tufo, there's no consolation games for Mikey. Mikey D.
21: Final.
20: Actually, we're the consolation games.
21: Right? No.
20: Rich Eisen shows your consolation.
21: Stop. I love you guys.
20: I can't get enough of it.
21: No, it's amazing.
20: I cannot get enough of it. It is, there's nothing in sports that's as epic as this. And I have to give it up. I understand that our baseball finals, if you will, is called a World Series. Mm-hmm. I understand we always call what we do here a world champion. And in terms of, you know, Major League Baseball, in terms of any sport like basketball or hockey, and clearly, you know, American football, where else are you going to play it that's as good as here in the United States? I totally get that. But this right here, is truly a World Cup.
21: Yeah.
20: And I'm hearing all about this 64-team field that they're planning on doing. It's like, okay, hey, the rest of the planet, let me tell you something about something called the first four in the NCAA tournament here. We don't need it. You don't need these extra teams, unless, of course, you need more water breaks to fill up your actual cups with money. But it's truly unbelievable watching these matches. And we mentioned it the other day before we went on break. If this is the best World Cup ever, because we're seeing it all, right? I do believe when England got past Mexico in one of the superb matches of this World Cup in Mexico City while we were out. I think England got past Mexico at 4 a.m. local time in England. And you could see people filling up pubs and bars at 4 a.m. and what have you. Yeah, but we're not doing that here in the United States for many things.
0: Right.
20: I guess if there's a U.S. men's national team that's playing a World Cup knockout round match, will people fill up bars? Perhaps, because we're seeing so many folks here getting into it now. But some of these matches that we've seen, just absolutely off the hook. And the mistakes that get made get magnified in such a way, knowing that the entire planet is watching, is just another riveting aspect of all this. And seeing over the weekend, I'm also, honestly, straight up learning that you're watching these matches in real time. I'm learning, I know I'm going to sound completely ignorant of the sport when people maybe watch this back on YouTube somewhere in the corners of the world, that you can spin a ball with your instep. I honestly, you could give me a million cracks at it. And I can't believe that you can actually do this sort of thing in a way that Argentina won against Switzerland this weekend in particular. I'm just fascinated what you can do with a soccer ball and how you can do it in real time. And I know I sound like a total complete soccer moron, football moron. I don't care. I'm learning like the rest of everybody else, watching all of this stuff in real time, and then seeing how the top four teams on the planet are advancing, and the epic nature in which Argentina has made it here, down 2-0 to Egypt. I left the room, and now I come back 10 minutes later, and they're up 3.
1: That game was nuts.
20: Yada, yada, yada. Yeah. Egypt thinks they got robbed.
1: Yep.
20: And I had to watch back why Egypt felt that they got robbed over and over and over again. I still don't quite understand it. And Argentina getting past Cape Verde the way that it got past them. And the way that the Swiss had their best player in Brill Embolo sent off of the turf because he flopped. And he flopped. There's no two ways about it. Mm-hmm. And if you flop with a yellow card already on you and you get another yellow card, you got the old red. And I totally thought that he deserved it. Because if the rule is that you can't flop, then I'll be straight up with you. Half the NBA would not be able to finish a game if that's the way that they put that in the NBA. Please bring it to the NBA or WNBA, as we saw over the weekend. And I'm fully engrossed in this and hearing how what? FIFA's put its thumb on the Argentine scale?
1: Well, that's what, you know.
20: That everybody's saying right now?
1: People think, yeah, people think the
20: FIFA. Well, and FIFA's earned that scorn. And FIFA's earned it. Certainly in the way that the United States got Flo Balogun back.
1: Mm-hmm.
20: Mm-hmm. We didn't even discuss that because we were off.
2: Well, that came.
20: Listen,
2: from, that
20: I didn't think I didn't yeah. think Balogun deserved the red card. Everybody's no. telling me online that he deserved the red card, and I'm like, well, if he didn't get the red card, if he got the red card, why didn't Messi get the red card a few years ago?
1: Get a yellow.
20: I mean, you know what I mean. And so, I hear you.
1: Yeah,
20: I hear you. But the way that Balogun got put back in the game for that matchup against Belgium, in my mind, was absolutely disgusting. And it turned the United States men's national team from world beaters into world haters on the spot. And nobody could express to whoever is pushing the buttons that it's not worth the squeeze. But that's for a larger picture conversation anyway. To the point where Balogun got so overwhelmed that he felt the need to apologize to the Belgian head coach. And Belgium's coach comforted him while Belgium's making fun of us and crushing us 4-1. Mm. And I just want to say this. I know Christian Pulisic is getting all the criticism.
1: He's kind of the scapegoat right now.
20: Well, I mean, it's. I think you could spread it around for this one performance. The men's national team, I thought, had an entertaining World Cup. Kept me in it all the way through for them. Kept me dreaming. Kept me hoping. The performance was substandard, to say the least. And I fully believe the way that Balogun got put back on the turf reverberated. And Pochettino, I thought, did a very good job. And it was just a horrible night that potentially revealed how far behind the rest of planet Earth the United States men's side of soccer is. And I understand everybody's talking about youth sports and how the way we do it here in the United States, it is insanely expensive. Insanely expensive. And the way the rest of the world does it,
1: Norway, sports are free.
20: You know? And Pulisic's comments after saying basically he's got not to worry, he can rest up. He's going to rest up now? As if he's what? He's speaking to AC Milan's fan base after the United States' World Cup is done? Suffered a microfracture?
2: Yeah.
20: So everyone's just heaping abuse on Pulisic for getting taking himself out of the game. So everybody's all over the map pointing fingers. And I'm, you know, Pulisic's comments were beyond tone deaf. Beyond tone deaf. But it still was a highly entertaining World Cup. And I'm looking at Mbappe. I'm looking at Messi. I'm looking at Bellingham. And I'm not even looking at Harry Kane there. You look at Spain, and you're like, okay, would we have gotten past any of these folks? Maybe if we played keep away for long enough to get to PKs or something, to be honest with you. I mean, even my complete novice approach or resume in watching this beautiful game, I could see with my own two eyes how far behind we are, you know. I could see that. And we can hope 2030 and beyond. But right now you're seeing all of these guys. Haaland, by the way. You know there's that want to get away spot. Right? In the United States. I don't know if they're going to come up with one in Norway right now.
1: Yeah, what is the Norway Snickers?
20: Let me just say this right now. I don't know what's going on between Alexander Sørloth and Erling Haaland, but imagine being the guy that the entire world sees that you are the one who doesn't pass the ball to the greatest, with all due respect to Mbappe and Messi and everyone else that I just mentioned, right now. I'll say one of the greatest finishers and snipers. Haaland unmarked against England. And Sørloth decides to go hero ball. And the number of times I've watched that video back with my hand in my face, looking through my fingers like it's a horror movie.
1: Just like, pass it. Okay, pass it.
20: Oh,
1: just
20: my God. I was watching that. I was watching that in the bar behind Charles Woodson. At the American Century Championship. Yeah, I just dropped a name. I don't care. Okay, but that's how I was watching the match. The whole bar screaming, what the hell was that?
1: Ugh.
20: Including those who were rooting for England. They're like, those who were rooting for England were like, great play. Great play. Great play by Sørloth. That was awesome.
1: Wow.
20: I mean, they couldn't believe
1: Norway goes up 2-0. You feel like that's a wrap.
20: Could be. But that's just, again, about the epic nature and how everybody's finger-pointing and everybody's excited and everybody's into it. The true World Cup. And I cannot wait for these matches. I cannot wait for it. France versus Spain. Oh, my God. And then England against Argentina. Ooh. By the way, the video that I've seen the last time they played each other in the World Cup, I think 2002, Beckham scores on a free kick, on a penalty kick, because of a foul in the box by Pochettino.
2: No way. That's cool.
20: And he buried it. And England versus Argentina has a history. And I heard about it from my Uber driver back from the airport when I arrived home from Lake Tahoe in the American Century Championship from a Scotsman who told me that he's been watching this World Cup with the ABE approach. Anybody but England. And I think he hates Sørloth as much as anybody else in Scandinavia right about now.
1: ABE.
20: Funny. It's amazing. The fandom, the excitement, the disappointment, the drama. Maurice Adu is going to be joining us in hour number two to talk about it. Hour three, Lou Diamond Phillips. But while we were out, while we were out, Seth Wickersham wrote this incredible deep dive. He embedded with Sean Payton during the playoffs for 2 weeks. You never see that type of access. And his article that dropped on ESPN.com is something I want to review. Did you see that Payton toyed with the idea of giving up his head coaching position to Bill Belichick for as long as Belichick would win games to get past Don Shula's record, while Payton would be the offensive coordinator and coach in waiting? Did you see that?
1: No, but I love that idea.
20: So I there's so much to talk with Seth about. And then there's you at 844-204-RICH. Oh, yeah, there was a wedding that went down while we were out as well. We'll discuss that.
2: Yeah, man. Excited to hear about MSG.
20: I don't know what you're talking about.
1: Yep.
20: I don't have that on my food. Oh. 844-204-RICH. Number two, now I've got some great stories from the American Century Championship.
2: Can't wait.
20: With photos and videos and everything. 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

0: Grisham is here on the Rich Eisen Show, fresh off of Sean Payton's second chance inside the Denver Broncos Super Bowl posted last week. And I definitely have a few things flagged. But first things first, describe to everybody who may not have read this, the access that Sean gave you, Seth.
1: Yeah, you know, it kind of, I would periodically, you know, spend a couple of days here and there with the Broncos during the season. And, you know, sometimes I would leave at like 2 a.m. after their game planning sessions. And the idea kind of came up organically where I was like, to my knowledge, I don't think anybody's ever really witnessed the playoffs from the inside in an unauthorized, you know, written type of story where, you know, you're there for 14 and 16 hour days and the assignment ends when their season ends, whether it's in their first round of the Super Bowl. So that was the idea. And Sean signed up for it right away. And, you know, sure enough, a week before, you know, the Broncos played the Bills in the playoffs, I was out in Denver and at the facility, you know, for some pretty long days, mirroring Sean's hours for the most part, to try to bring fans as close to the flame as possible about what it takes to try to win at the very, very, very highest levels of the NFL.
0: And what did you glean? Basically, that you put some real great nuggets in there. So before we get to the gleaning here, first one that has nothing to do with the playoffs at all. I got to hit you on this one. It was the first thing that jumped off the page when I read it, more than anything else.
1: Mm-hmm.
0: Bill Belichick, that being brought on by Sean Payton to coach the Broncos for as long as it took to get the requisite number of wins to pass Don Shula. When did he come up with this idea? Was it just right after Bill and the Patriots parted ways? Seth, walk me through the timeline on this here.
1: Yeah, so Sean has a lot of respect for Bill, and they obviously, you know, I think that they have something in common that they both have the mutual trauma of having, you know, worked under Bill Parcells. And when, you know, Sean was just offended that the league, no team hired Bill Belichick after he and the Patriots split in 2024. And so his idea, and it was more than like a fleeting thought, but it was less than a full scale proposal, was, you know, how could he bring him onto the Broncos and how could he make it appealing to Bill? And one of the things that he thought would be good for Bill and good for the league and possibly good for the Broncos is to bring him on as head coach. So Sean would temporarily relinquish his throne, become, you know, senior or, you know, assistant head coach in charge of the offense. And, you know, Bill would coach the Broncos as the head coach as many seasons as it took to get him the record. Now, at the end of the day, it was an impossible idea. It was a fanciful idea, but it was something that he, you know, Sean has, something I learned about Sean doing this story is he has astounding creative energy. He thinks of kind of fun, kind of crazy ideas all the time. It just is something that kind of comes naturally to him. And this was one of those things that popped into his head and kind of was something that he chewed on for a little bit.
0: And it went nowhere at the end of the day?
1: It went nowhere. I mean, at the end of the day, it went nowhere. And, you know, it was going to be all but impossible to try to enact. But, and who knows if Bill would even wanted to have done it. But it was something that he did out of respect for Belichick.
0: Okay. And now let's get to some of the nuggets for the playoffs that you picked up on. Can you tell me about this play called Baby Shower? Seth, please.
1: Well, that was the play call that they had in the previous year's playoff. So speaking of respect, so, I mean, Sean Payton has so much respect for Josh Allen, and he studies great players in the offseason and the chance that they'll play, that they might face in the playoffs. Like, how will he strategize for them? And one of the things that he had for Josh Allen is that, like, this guy is so good, and he's so automatic in late game situations that we're not giving him the ball. If it's a close game and it's fourth down, we're going to fake a punt. And when they went into the playoffs 2 years ago at Buffalo, he had two fake punts in the game plan. And one of them he ran early, and it was called Baby Shower, and it was targeting a Bills player whose family had given birth to their first child earlier that week. He knew or just kind of suspected that that guy's head wasn't going to be in the game. And so they came up with this fake punt where the punter throws to Marvin Mims outside. They ran it, and it was successful. But, yeah, he called it baby shower. That gives you a sense of just how
2: amazing.
1: Diabolical these guys can be.
0: And that was the first of the two playoff games that Sean Payton's Broncos have taken on the Bills. That one didn't go well for him and the team. This past one, they did win. And so I bring that up to see how his preps for Josh Allen this time around went. And anything you gleaned on that front?
1: Well, he had another fake punt, and it was called Rutgers Special. He basically adapted it from a punt that the Raiders ran against the Lions in 2019. He watched all 71 fake punts from, you know, I want to say the past 8 years to try to look for ideas to try to tailor to his own team. And the entire week, he was like, I'm calling this if it gets close. We're not giving the ball back to Josh Allen. And again, it wasn't out of, you know, worry for their defense. It's just respect for Josh and how good he is. So they played the Bills. They beat the Bills in overtime. And after that game, we're sitting in his stadium office, and he's kind of just taking in the win. I mean, it had been a long time since he had won a playoff game, and he knew that in a couple days, everyone was going to forget about this game. So he was just kind of tasting the air. And I said, you know, it took almost everything you guys planned for, all of those 2 a.m. sessions. And I was like, you still have Rutgers Special. You can use it next week if you want. So I said something like that. And he was like, no, we called it. And I was like, when? Did I go to the bathroom? Like, did I miss this somehow? And he says, no, we called it in overtime. And I'm going, wait a second. It was 4th and 11 in overtime, right? And he grabs my notebook and he goes, no, we had the perfect, it would have worked. And the players waved it off, and he's drawing it up on my notebook. And I was just, my head was spinning at the fact that he, you know, the guts and the borderline, you know, gutso and maybe even recklessness that it takes to call a fake punt on 4th and 11 in overtime of a playoff game where the Bills would almost be in field goal range. He thought that they had the look, and it was Tyler Bidet who called it off. And a little note, Tyler Bidet recently celebrated a birthday, and in the team meeting where Sean wished him happy birthday, he mentioned the fake punt and was like, you know, we would have had it.
0: Well, it all did work out at the end in terms of a result. So just to go granular here, were you there? There were two massive plays in that game. The, you know, double possession would be one way to put it. And then the other one was Bo Nix hurting himself. What was Sean Payton's post game? Can you share? So let's take one play at a time.
1: Well, first he thought that the interception should have never gotten that far because he thought that the Bills held in the end zone and the game should have ended on a safety.
0: Right.
1: But look, he was thrilled about the play. I don't think he thought it was lucky or, you know, a particularly controversial call. Big surprise. But we're in his office. And, you know, look, there's few things for a football team more pure and electric than winning a playoff game. And you could hear the music. Guys are screaming. They're congratulating themselves and each other. And then he's explaining Rutgers Special to me. And the head of the Broncos sports performance, Bo Lowry, comes in. And he always comes in with an injury report. So he's holding a piece of paper that has the injuries. And he looks a little solemn that I noticed in retrospect. But Sean kind of, he wanted to keep talking about Rutgers Special. And he finally turns to Bo and he says, all right, give it to me. And, you know, Bo says, Bo. And Sean was kind of like, Bo? As in what? Which Bo are we talking about here? Bo Nix fractured his ankle. He's having surgery on Tuesday. His season is over. And it was like the room stopped. I mean, the music faded. All of a sudden, you couldn't hear anything. And I mean, he is staring at the ground and he goes, Stiddy. You know, Jared Stidham. He already knew. And then it was interesting because you could see his eyes start to squint a little bit and his brain was processing it. And he was already thinking about how to message this for the team. And he basically was like, no one's going to give us a chance. Stidham is better than anybody thinks. You know, this is going to be perfect. But he knew in that moment that the chances of winning a Super Bowl were over. He might be able to get past the conference championship, but not the Super Bowl. And that's a really mind warping feeling to have minutes after you win a playoff game. I mean, you know, I don't think that that's happened really in modern NFL history. There was obviously when Brock Purdy got hurt early in the NFC Championship game, but that was, you know, during the game. I mean, it was a really revealing, vulnerable, and honest moment to witness.
0: Wow. So what did you glean overall, Seth?
1: I mean, the torment that it takes to try to win at this level. I know we talk about it, but to witness it and to watch Peyton and the Broncos spend an hour, sometimes on a single play, sometimes multiple hours over the course of days. And, you know, he nearly broke himself that week. I was privy to his sleep scores during the week leading up to the Patriots. And I mean, as the week went on, they were horrible. And it got tense at times with the assistant coaches because, you know, it's 1:30 again and they're still going. Sean's a night owl. He gains steam as the night goes on. And, you know, those guys are exhausted. And just what it takes to try to win when, you know, the odds aren't really in your favor when you're starting a backup quarterback was really startling to see. And, you know, we had a moment. It was Friday night before the Patriots game, and it was like between 6 and 8 p.m. And he was probably the only coach in, you know, working on that game, not just in the Broncos building, but even in New England where it was, you know, 2 hours later. And he was working on two more red zone plays to be run against zone defense in the red zone. And I mean, you know, he was grinding through tape again, and he was tired. And, you know, I was kind of wondering, like, you know, is he trying to get a feeling that the game plan is done, or is he really trying to find two plays? And, you know, he said at the end of the night before he went home, you know, this is therapeutic for me. And of course, one of the pivotal plays in the Patriots game was that 4th-and-1 that he called, and the Patriots surprised him by running that exact defense that he was preparing for that night. And of course, the Broncos didn't get it. And those are the types of decisions that you live with as a coach. And I think they get heavier and heavier and heavier as you get older and as you, you know, kind of accumulate scars.
0: Is this why he's given up the play calling to Davis Webb, the offensive coordinator in Denver? I'll be honest with you, man. You know, I've known Sean for a long time. And the idea that he's going to give this up, I was stunned. You know, stunned. And the execution of it, like, I'm wondering how that's going to work this fall, to be honest with you.
1: It's so central to his identity. You know, he refers to himself as a play caller as much as he does as a head coach. And, you know, but I think there was moments during the season, and I witnessed them and we talked about it, where the insecurity of calling plays was starting to creep in a little bit. And, you know, at one point he says it's a lot harder to call plays at age 62 than age 42. And I was stunned that he said that because I was like, you know, you're just accumulating experience and knowledge and, you know, but I think it's a little bit like when you get a little older, maybe you don't like to drive at night in the rain, is at least how he put it. And so, you know, I think that it's going to be an interesting transition to Davis Webb. I think that there's going to be moments where Sean overrules him. There's going to be moments where he wants to overrule him and doesn't. There's going to be moments where Davis calls a bad play and Sean takes responsibility for it. But again, you know, going back to that 4th-and-1 against the Patriots, if Davis Webb were calling the plays, might have that sequence ended up differently because Sean initially was going to try to draw them off sides, and then he wanted to call a running play, and then he called timeout and switched to a passing play. It was like all these things going on in his head and all of these voices in his ear during a critical moment, and maybe the operation would have been a little bit cleaner if he's just in charge of the decision with a little bit of input on the play, but Davis is the one making the play. I don't know. That's me second guessing, and it's not something that I discussed with Sean, but I think that it'll be interesting to see how the Broncos operate this year because, again, Sean's a night owl. He likes to stay until 1:32 in the morning, and I think Davis Webb is going to be the one running those meetings now, and so it'll be interesting to see if they're more kind of on a more traditional coach schedule where they start earlier in the morning and leave earlier at night.
0: I'll be honest with you, man, as well. Hearing what you said there, I mean, here's a guy who we know when I think he does go into the Hall of Fame, at one point, we will be talking about the onside kick in the Super Bowl that he calls to start the second half. You just brought up the fact that he called a fake punt in a playoff game, deep into a playoff game, on a 4th and 11. Mm-hmm. And you just said the word insecure for Sean Payton. I've never heard that word associated with him, ever. And at any point,
1: yeah,
0: Seth.
1: Well, he's human, you know?
0: Yeah, right.
1: And, you know, there's a little bit of doubt that I think creeps in. And I think that, you know, his creativity and his work ethic is staggering. And I detail all of these glimpses about the ways that he entertains the team and tries to prepare them and uses creative methods, whether it's getting players oxygen tanks because he's going to call a lot of no huddle against the Bills in the playoffs and try to use the mile high altitude against the Bills and weaponize it. There's all these interesting things, and that stuff just comes to him easily. He's great with the team. And I think that, you know, the play calling aspect, I'm not saying he's done as a play caller for the rest of his career, but I think that right now he made the decision that for the 2026 Broncos, it's best for that team, for Davis Webb, to be really a traditional offensive coordinator and have the responsibility to call plays and that authority, the same authority that Sean Payton enjoyed when he was under Bill Parcells, and he would show Bill Parcells the call sheet the day before games, and Parcells would point at certain play calls and say, "What are you trying to make a name for yourself right here?" I think he knows that it's Davis's turn for the time being. And, you know, Sean will take a step back and focus more of his time, I think, on managing the game on Sundays and managing the team during the week. But I mean, you know, that's going to be a transition. And I think he'll still be in the weeds on the planning part of things, but Davis will make the call.
0: Before I let you go, Seth, you and Adam Schefter broke the news about the sale of the Seattle Seahawks. I give you the floor on what you want to add, what you learned, anything on that front, Seth?
1: Well, I think Vinod Khosla is somebody that not a lot of NFL fans, you know, he's not exactly a household name, even though in Silicon Valley, he's obviously well known. And I think that someone very early in the process said, you know, this guy's a killer, and don't underestimate his chances to get the team. And, you know, sure enough, as last week came, Adam and I started to hear that he was the favorite. And I think that, you know, at the 11th hour, it got a little tight with the Celtics group, but Vinod came through. And I think it's going to be a fascinating new owner. And I think it's almost, you know, you never know how these things go, but I think it's an ideal situation in the sense that, you know, he's coming in, he's buying a team that obviously is very well run at the moment. And his son, Neil, I think is going to be heavily involved in day-to-day operations on the team. And his son interned with the 49ers back in the day. And, you know, everybody always says, they always say like, well, what makes a good owner? It's easier to say what makes a bad owner. And I think that ownership being involved, not in the minutia of football, but in how football operations work, I think can be a really good thing. And that will be an interesting case study to see over the coming years how it works in Seattle.
0: Well, and then just wrapping it all up, with Seattle, ownership, football, World Cup. Seattle a great run in the World Cup. SoFi just up the road here, Atlanta, Miami, I could keep going on and on. Foxborough, the finals are going to be in the New York, New Jersey stadium, to use the parlance. And anything you could glean on the way ownership is looking at these World Cups, could it potentially mirror the way some players, and if not all players, and fans are looking at it? Like, hey, man, it's beautiful seeing grass in these places, including indoors. Is this World Cup going to potentially leave a lasting world on football operations and the way that the turfs are handled at all, Seth?
1: Man, I think that like in the near term, I think they'll look at like the broadcast presentation and are there ways that we can adapt ways that, you know, elements of the Fox broadcast, which have really been great, to our game and see if we can make it a little bit better. But I think that in terms of grass, I mean, look, just this morning, I reached out to an owner and to a team president to ask if, you know, they think the World Cup will influence more owners to adopt grass on their fields, and both of them gave a resounding no. So I think that's where we're at.
0: Can you give me, again, you might not have gotten the exact reason, but you know ownership very well. You and Don Van Natta are all over that together. Yeah. Why?
1: Well, I think it always comes down to cost. And I think that, you know, with the league looking to try to open up negotiations to a new CBA, try to get that 18th game, I think they see that as a chip. And, you know, so I'm sure that it'll get done in the next CBA because it's something owners will end up acquiescing on and giving to players, but they're not going to give it preemptively ahead of time, especially since the players have obviously not shown a huge rush into reopening negotiations, what, halfway into a 10-year CBA.
0: Mm. Seth, appreciate the time, man. Thank you, sir. You be well. Great stuff. And then one last thing. Pop up. Let me see this this cover, Mike Hoskins. You've got a book coming up this fall based on your
1: ESPN work. Well, no, yeah, it's a collection. You know, it's kind of funny. It's a collection of my best ESPN work. And so when it kind of came up, the idea of it came up, you know, it's like a greatest hits for writers. So, of course, I'm wondering, do I have any hits? Much less any greatest hits.
0: Okay.
1: But, you know, I was able to cobble together some stories. The Broncos story will be in there. And, you know, it's a collection of work that I'm really proud of over 25 years. And don't worry, in the fall, I'll be bugging you to try to get on your show always. To get word out there.
0: It's called Be On That Hill, Stories from the Summits of Sport. And it's September 15th. And we know it's going to be a great, serious book because you call it sport. Not sports, Seth. Thanks
1: so
0: for the
1: many
0: time.
1: S's in the title. Thanks, man. Good
0: Thanks
1: to see you.
0: That's Seth Wickerson right here on the Rich Eisen Show. 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

0: is on the program. It's, how you been, Derek?
1: What's going on, fellas? Welcome back from the break. Chris, I just want to say congratulations on your wedding to the beautiful Sarah Tiana. Del Tufo, good to see you with that Super Bowl 50 hat, better than that Dodgers-Yankees hat. And TJ, very nice Rams Daniel t-shirt you got there, my friend.
0: You went high register. Mm-hmm. What's on your mind,
2: Derek? Do you not like it, Derek?
1: I just want to say, Rich, during the break you guys had, I just took in some of the Sports Center podcast, and I just want to say there were some great listens and all. And
0: thanks.
1: If I had enjoyed one that I liked off the top of my head, probably had to be the one with you and Berman. That one was great. And the one with Linda Cohn, surprising when you mentioned the fact that Al Lewis, who played the grandpa in the Monsters, was a scout for the Celtics.
0: Yes, he was, Derek. He was indeed. And he was there on my first ever assignment in the history of my Sports Center career. You know, I went up to the Boston Garden and I talked about that with Linda. And I appreciate the call, Derek. We're up against the end of the hour, but thank you for that. By the way, this was Sports Center presented by Gusto as well.
3: Get it.
0: I'm wondering if Al Lewis would be coming back from his grave to tell the Celtics to not trade Jaylen Brown to the Philadelphia 76ers for a bag of basketballs.
2: You don't think Grandpa Munster is an analytics guy?
0: Oh, no. Okay. I don't know. Maybe Cousin It would hop out of the box.
2: Cousin It.
0: No, pardon me. The Thing would hop out of the box.
4: Cousin It would just scurry.
0: And hold up the trade.
2: Yeah.
0: Thing would hop out of the box. Go to Brad Stevens' house and give him the Heisman pose. Don't do it, Brad.
4: And I think Lurch would have cleared the room out and said, let the trade happen.
2: Maybe we could sign Lurch.
4: Right.
2: We need an inside presence.
0: I'm just wondering.
2: Could sign.
0: You know what I mean?
4: And Grandpa should mind his own business because that trade.
0: Yeah, you snap your fingers. And it's over. And he's still a Celtic.
2: Well, we're still going to be better than Philly. I'm not worried.
0: Hour one.
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0: The mojo's back.
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22: Earlier on the show, ESPN senior writer Seth Wickersham. Coming up, World Cup analyst Maurice Adu, actor Lou Diamond Phillips. And now, it's Rich Eisen.
0: Number 2, the Rich Eisen Show is on the air, 844-204. Rich is the number to dial here on the program. Later on this hour, Overreaction Monday, because, you know, it's a Monday. That podcast returns later on this month, and then we're off and running, because training camp's
2: ready. Oh, baby, we're back.
0: Yeah.
2: So close.
0: I know. As for football, is the way the rest of the world calls it, the World Cup, we've got 4 sides remaining, and it's chalk for the first time, right, in the World Cup? We've never had...
2: top 4 teams in the FIFA World Cup rankings all in the semifinals.
0: And Spain, Argentina, and England.
2: Yeah. Woo!
0: Fantastic. So much to talk about with a man who had 46 caps for the U.S. men's national team in his career playing, MLS analyst and our soccer expert, certainly here on the Rich Eisen Show, Maurice Adu. He's here on the program. How are you, Maurice? Good to see you.
24: I'm doing well, Rich, man. Good to see you guys. How are you?
0: I'm great, man. Appreciate it. Fox Sports soccer analyst Maurice Adu here on the program. I'm going to start this off by just giving you a heads up here. I'm a relative novice, having watched as much soccer as I have over the last 3 weeks as ever. Are there actual caps? Do you get an actual cap for every one? Is there a real cap? Is there a hat anywhere for it, Maurice?
24: Well, two things. One, I'm glad that you've watched the most soccer this summer. You know, that was the goal. That was the hope. In regards to the caps, I did not actually get a cap every time. Some countries actually do give you caps. You know, one of our colleagues, Peter Crouch, he just got awarded a cap, and his cap was kind of unique. They have this program now within England where they're doing these honorary caps for all the players who have been capped for the national team. So he was, I don't remember what number, but 1,000 and something, and he just got presented with his. But no, we in the U.S., we didn't get a cap.
0: All right, let me ask you more relevant questions then. let's start with the semifinals and how you see this playing out. Start with France and Spain, if you don't mind, Maurice.
24: Yeah, I like this. I really like this matchup between France and Spain. France, to me, has been, coming into the tournament, they were my pick to win the whole thing, and I think they've lived up to the billing. They've been the best team in the attacking phase of the game. They've gotten better defensively. In the group stage, they conceded 2 goals, but in the knockout rounds, they get to concede. So I look at this team as being the most deep, the most complete, and I would say the most star-studded. Kylian Mbappe, the man you're seeing there on your screen, just been absolutely elite. He seems to thrive at this stage and in this competition. He's played 20 World Cup games to date and has scored 20 goals. And when this is all said and done, I think he will probably be the best World Cup player that we've ever seen. So I tip my hat to France in this matchup. But Spain has a good track record against France in international competitions. Spain has only conceded 1 goal so far in this tournament. But where they are lacking in comparison to France, in my opinion, is their attack hasn't been as efficient as they need to be. Their star man, he just turned 19, Lamine Yamal. Just the 1 goal so far in this tournament. But that being said, because they've been so good defensively, they just leave the door open for them to get late winners, which has been a theme for them in the last 2 matches.
0: Yeah, I mean, I was mentioning just a few weeks ago, Maurice, that watching Messi surpass Klose for most World Cup goals scored ever. Have we ever seen a tournament in which that record has changed hands twice? Because Mbappe may catch him. You know what I mean? He may catch him, and he may catch him this semifinal match. And then it would be amazing if they both go into the final, if that happens. Obviously, England has different ideas. That they go into the final tied. Right. And it's entirely possible the game winning goal separates the tie. I mean, like, that is how wild this whole affair has been over the last few weeks. If you think about
24: it. You're spot on. You're spot on. It's been this, I was going to say, two headed monster in Kylian Mbappe and Messi, but there's been others who have been involved as well. Erling Haaland, although Norway bowed out in the quarterfinals, he scored 7 goals in his first World Cup. Jude Bellingham, right? He plays in midfield, so you don't always focus on those guys to be in contention for the golden boot of a World Cup.
0: Right.
24: But he's found a way to deliver in the most crucial moments for his country.
0: He's been amazing. Goals, so. He has been amazing. Amazing.
24: Rich, he's only 23. The kid is only 23 years old. And I mean, he's already ticking so many boxes for England. There's already whispers of this guy having the pedigree to be the best ever English player. And I co-sign all that. I mean, he's been absolutely amazing every time he puts on an English shirt. But to your question directly, yeah, this is, everything is kind of aligning perfectly where the race for not only the golden boot within this tournament, but also the race for the all-time leading goal scorer in World Cups just seems to be going back and forth. And I promise you, as much as Messi, as much as Mbappe are focused on winning their matches and getting to a World Cup final and winning the World Cup final, yeah, they also have one eye on that competition for the Golden Boot and the all-time leading goal scorer as well.
0: Well, the stuff with Bellingham too, Maurice, is what bubbles beneath the surface is that he doesn't play his professional football in the Premier League. He doesn't play it in the nation, and a lot of English fans hold that against him. I mean, how amazing would it be if he gets them past Argentina and then somehow Spain beats France and it's him against, you know, the country that houses Real Madrid. You know what I mean? Like, that would be wild as well. There's so many storylines that are out there right now.
24: Yeah, Jude has a chance to be the hero and the villain, I guess, in that scenario, right? Because the last time the only time England flipped to the World Cup was in 1966. So if it's Jude who's leading the charge, if it's Jude who's the star man in a semifinal match and ultimately in a final that gets England that trophy that they've been craving, that they always tell us is coming home, if he's that guy, I mean, this, the storyline just read themselves. And if it ends up being against Spain, you can imagine the headlines going into that match. You know, will Jude be the guy who breaks the hearts of all the fans who support him at the domestic level, or at the club level, but then also the guy who's will never have to pay for a meal, a beer, anything in his home country? I think he would welcome that responsibility and a chance to just be an ultimate icon. I mean, again, I just can't stress the fact that what he's doing at 23 years old, right? 23 years old, he's setting the world on fire, and it's been a joy to watch.
0: So let's break down the other semifinal game then now. England versus Argentina. How do you see it, Maurice?
24: This one's a little bit trickier for me to call. And I say that only because Argentina have made their games way more competitive than maybe we anticipated. You know, every single game in the knockout rounds, they've had to score 3 goals to win a match, which, you know, as you get later in the stages, you want to be a little bit more in control of matches, not have to get into extra time, not have to be in these kind of stressful situations. But again, that's what knockout round football presents, is that the game's not won on paper. You have to go out there and execute. Where I think Argentina have an edge is they have so much experience. So much experience. So many guys that were a part of that team that won the World Cup in 2022. They have the greatest play that we've ever seen. Let's not even waste time going through the debate of Messi versus Ronaldo. This man on the screen, Messi, Lionel Messi, is the greatest footballer that we have ever witnessed. And when you watch him on TV, when you watch him in person, he's always a difference maker. What helped, I think, in the last game, actually, is that he had maybe one of his, what I would call a quieter game, quieter performance, until other guys had to step up. Julian Alvarez scores an absolute screamer of a goal. Lautaro Martinez scores a goal. But where I lean towards Argentina is because of the experience. They know how to navigate this competition, and so many guys were a part of that 2022 team. Now, England's journey to this stage has been difficult. Going on the road to Mexico, which is where I thought they were going to bow out, playing at altitude.
0: Me too.
24: Right?
0: What a win that was. I mean, that setting, that nation, the rain, the whole, it was so set up for England to not get through. And that was as gutty as you could see, as gutty as you can get.
24: Absolutely. So we were in the stadium for that game, Rich. And
0: what was that like?
24: I mean, I've played there before. I've been there now as an announcer, but this might have been one of the best experiences that I've had in terms of the atmosphere. I wish I could show you my phone and just some of the videos I have from. Yeah. It starts from the moment you get into that stadium. It was a little bit of a rain delay, right? So you would expect the stadium to clear out and fans to just come back when they were allowed to. No, they stayed put. They were singing, they were chanting. And then once things started to finally get back into place, the national anthem in that stadium is ridiculous. The passion that you see amongst the fans, the energy that they just bring to that building, it can be an intimidating venue. But I tell you what, England showed a lot. They showed a lot of character to weather that storm, plus weather the storm that comes with actually playing the game. Sometimes you end up playing the environment more than the actual game. And England did both on that night. And so I learned a lot about them in that game. Against Norway just the other day, again, it wasn't their best performance. But to me, when you're playing in the knockout rounds, it's more so about getting the result over the performance. Survive to live another day and compete and go on.
0: Yeah, I loved that match. I mean, I can't even over and over and over again. This World Cup has delivered. I mean, we were just talking about the Argentine victory. You know, the Alvarez goal. Over the outstretched arms of a 6'5" goalkeeper in Kobel. And he put it in the one spot. I mean, he threw a dart, man. And the whole bar I was in just lost. I mean, I won't tell you where I was, but I was getting ready to watch a live show in Lake Tahoe. Nick Bergetzi, the whole crew, and we were waiting for him to get on stage. Everyone was watching on their phones. Everyone erupted. It was one of the most wild goals I've seen. Like, it really is amazing. I can't rave enough about it. You know.
24: You know, you're spot on. You're spot on. And this tournament has delivered so many moments like that. But what I would say for Julian Alvarez is he's a guy that came into this tournament supposed to be. How should I describe him? The guy that really was Messi's the 1A, and there's not even a 1B in that conversation, but the number two guy, right? The number two guy in Argentina. He came in off of an incredible season at club level for Atletico Madrid, and there was so much expectation on his shoulders. He was a big part of their team in 2022 when they won the World Cup. Rich, that's the first goal he scored in this tournament. Right, that's the first goal that this guy has been able to. It's and you see the fashion that he scores the goal, the timeliness of it. You're getting desperate now. You're in extra time, and as the clock keeps ticking, Switzerland are getting more confident. Can they get to penalty kicks and then roll the dice and see what happens there? And then to score what's going to go down is one of the goals of the tournament to put your team ahead. It's just it's an incredible feeling for Julian Alvarez.
0: Can you walk me through how Alexander Sirlot does not pass the ball to an unmarked Holland, Maurice, and what goes through his what you think was going through his mind then and now, right now?
24: Now I can tell you it's a lot of regret because of how the game played out. Regret because his team has bowed out of the competition. In the moment, though, for Sirlot, a part of me wants to give a lot of credit to John Stones, a defender who was in that situation 2v1 against him, because of his positioning, he makes it a little bit trickier for Sirlot to make the pass. But come on, man, you've got to find a way to get the ball to Holland, draw Stones to your side, lay that on a platter for Holland to feast on. And then that puts the game into a really tricky situation for England. 2-0 down, that's a bigger mountain to climb than 1-0, where all it takes is one special moment, which Jude delivered, to get their team back into the game. But yeah, we were watching that game. We were live. We were in the stadium. And as the play is manifesting and developing, I had two former England internationals next to me, Peter Crouch and Alex Scott. And I'm watching with excitement because I'm neutral in this scenario, right? I'm just enjoying a beautiful match of football. The result's not, doesn't have an impact on me directly. And I'm watching, I'm standing up because I'm anticipating a goal. He doesn't pass it. And I look at them, I look over the two of them, and you just see this.
0: Sigh of relief. Oh, like, what the hell? Like, you can't even call it a bullet dodged. Come on.
24: Oh, my God. Seriously, that should have been the moment that Norway have one foot into the next match. And then you see how the game plays out, and it's just like, you were that close. And I think for Norway, they're going to look at that game and feel like they had so many opportunities to get an extra goal, to be in that game and to actually win the game. They didn't take that moment or those moments. And then England has a couple bona fide superstars, a couple world-class players, Harry Kane, Jude Bellingham. But on the night, it's Jude Bellingham who just, once again, he said, oh, it's a big stage. You need a superhero? Let me put my cape on real quick and flex for you guys. The kid's he's an incredible man.
0: No doubt. His first goal was just a thing of, individual athletic beauty. And the other one was just brilliant sensibility of being on the right, at the right moment, the right spot. And clearly he's on another level. Do you think Embolo would deserve to be sent off for flopping, Maurice?
24: Yeah,
0: through VAR.
24: I do.
0: By the way, let's take a second look here. what do you think? Yeah,
24: I do, and it's unfortunate for Switzerland because up until that point, they looked like as soon as they scored that equalizing goal, I thought, oh wow, Argentina's in trouble. Argentina's under pressure. They haven't found any solutions to slow down this attack. And Switzerland looked dominant. And then just one moment of madness. When you watch it back and you see there's no contact. It's a flop. Like, there's no way around it. I think the referee makes the right decision. It's unfortunate. And I think Switzerland are going to feel aggrieved because they feel like, okay, there are other moments in the game where calls should have gone their way, where fouls should have been called. Maybe there's some truth to that. Maybe there isn't. But on that play specifically, it's the right decision. And again, it's unfortunate because Embolo, top player for both club and country and a very important player for Switzerland. But once you go down a man against Argentina, it just shifts completely how you have to try to manage the game. And they were trying to weather the storm. They bent, and for the longest time, it seemed like they weren't going to break. And then Julian Alvarez with the wonder goal just sees them off.
0: Sick. Before I let you go, Maurice Adu, finish the sentence. I don't usually do this, but I'll do it here just to get to it directly because you've been so kind with your time. The 2026 U.S. men's national team performance in the World Cup was?
24: Oh man. Memorable.
0: Okay. Good one. Look at you. I like that. Now I got to follow up. Damn it. All right. Memorable how, Maurice? Memorable how?
24: Yeah, because I was trying to think of one word.
0: Great. No, I mean, you checkmated me there, but I'm now flipping the board over.
24: Rich, It was memorable because there was so much anticipation coming into this World Cup, right? Mm-hmm. I think the team navigated the group stage pretty much the way that I saw them doing it. But I would say the first two games, I saw those results coming. I didn't see those performances coming where they were so dominant. They were entertaining. They played the game in a different way than we maybe expected them to do that. And they looked incredibly confident. Third game, the group's in the bag already. We rotate players. I'm not worried about that. We win a knockout round game, score the most goals we've scored in a World Cup. We captured this country. And even those tuning in from a global standpoint that maybe weren't as intrigued or had reason to watch the U.S. team, well, now they had reason because our guys were performing at a top level going into that match against Belgium. Belgium, now that's where it's a little bit disappointing, of course. And to me, that match is more disappointing because of the performance versus the result. If we lost that game, Rich, and, you know, we left everything out there, there was no ounce of performance that we could have mustered up beyond what was there, then fine. If you're just beaten by a better team, you have to at some point hold your hand up and say, there's still room for growth and we're just not at that level yet. I didn't feel like that was the case. I thought we could compete against this Belgian side. And so that's where there's disappointment. But that being said, you look at the numbers that came and the people that tune in to watch that game, I think it was 30 million plus, right? So that just shows how much this team has inspired this country, has given us reason to believe in what the future can look like. But also, it's now a challenge. It's a challenge for these group of, for this set of players, for U.S. soccer to continue to progress us in the right direction. And hopefully by the next time this World Cup rolls around, we're in a better position to where we've learned lessons from the last two occasions. And we're ready to go out there and take that next step because we've improved massively and we're ready for the occasion.
0: All right. And lastly, I lied, one last thing, because you've been traveling around with the Fox coverage, which I've really enjoyed. Has the fervor that you've seen in this tournament, even in America, obviously you've been to, it's a three-nation hosting. The fervor that you've seen in America, has that even surprised you, Maurice?
24: Yeah, I would say so. I had expectations. You know, 94, I was 8 years old, but I remember vividly everything that I witnessed on TV, in the streets, everywhere. And yeah, I mean, the amount, you know, what's beautiful about World Cups is it's what happens on the pitch and in stadiums, but it's also what happens in the surrounding areas, in the streets, in the bars, in the shopping centers, in the malls, everywhere, like hotels. Everyone just gets captured by the moment and by the occasion. And you have fans coming from all over the country, from all over the world, excuse me, and they get a chance to showcase who they are, their personalities, their traditions, their cultures, and then we adopt them. Right. We're the host country ourselves, Canada, Mexico. I've been in all three countries, by the way, and I've seen it across all three countries. Mm-hmm. You know, we get a chance to really live in the moment with these fans and celebrate what they're bringing. Norway bows out, but I promise you, you will still be seeing that row as these games continue to play out.
0: So fun, man. Thanks for the time, Maurice. I appreciate it. Hopefully, I rebounded from my first question asking if there's actual caps for hopefully I rebounded.
24: Oh, good, my man. Appreciate you.
0: Right back at you. Enjoy the final three matches of this World Cup. Maurice Adu right here on the Rich Eisen Show. 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All right, we'll take a break. Back here on the Rich Eisen Show, 844-204-RICH. 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

0: 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Thank goodness I have this job, because I sure can't play golf. The American Century Championship, once again.
1: You're a tremendous slouch.
0: Memory-filled, memory-laden week. Unbelievable. Jonathan Thomas and the American Century folk put on a great show with John Miller of NBC Sports, and I could go on and on and on about everybody at NBC Sports as well. But it's first rate. It's first class. It is awesome. It's fundraising as well.
2: Yep.
0: 40% of the revenues of American Century go to medical research, which is why Marty Fish, when he won it all, now receives a lab coat. Marty Fish is coming on the show Wednesday, and I told him to bring his lab coat. But it's in terms of the good times and the golf and what have you, just awesome. And my remember last year I said my first tee ball, I topped it and I lost it.
1: Oh, couldn't feel your hands.
0: I couldn't feel my hands. Matt Ryan's like, "Do you feel your hands yet?" And I'm like, "Nope." This time around, it was with Grant Hill and Vince Carter. There they are.
1: Nice.
0: This photograph on the famed 17th hole with the lake to your right and people on the boats, and it's a massive party. It's Susie so took cool. this photograph.
1: Oh, nice.
0: Well framed right there, Suze. The caption is, which one of these guys did not play in the NBA? And then I always like taking a selfie after we fill out the scorecards and we check on each other's scores at the scores table and everything, because it's run like a real deal tournament.
1: Yeah.
0: Okay. And so, great day. Vince has a terrific golf game. Grant Hill has a good one. And I was doing my best. I doubled a lot on that first day. It was just, again, it's just, I'm out of my lane, man. Out of my lane.
1: But you're there.
0: I'm there. I know.
1: That's right. You're there.
0: Second day, though.
3: Uh-oh.
0: Second day, I had 6 pars.
1: Yeah. Ooh.
0: 6. 5 of them on the front. By the way, the front, I played the back first.
1: Yeah, played the back nine.
3: Tiger Eyes.
0: And I'm telling you, man.
1: I was following along. It was,
0: and I know,
1: it
0: you
1: was
0: and
1: fun to watch.
0: And Don Weir, money manager.
1: I'm texting with Don, like, getting updates.
0: Mike Patty, and he's giving you all sorts of, you know, real-time stuff.
1: Yeah,
0: and
1: I'm locked in.
0: He's locked me in on reads. He was terrific. I was putting. I was doing it all. And by the way, 13, apparently, on the stimp meter. It was like putting on this countertop.
1: That's fast.
0: Oh, my gosh. Yeah. 17, I took out a 6-iron. It was 170-some-odd yards away on that, again, circus hole. And I pured it. I pured it. It hit the green and rolled off the back.
1: Ah.
0: But I, you know, in front of everybody, I mean, it was great. And so I'm walking up, you know, the left side, where it's the non-lake side, and just high-fiving people, right? And taking pictures and, you know, if you will, kissing babies or signing one.
3: Autograph signing.
0: Because I'm walking up. John O'Hurley, I played day 2 with John O'Hurley.
1: Ben
0: Peterman. He's coming on the show. We're going to go down a Seinfeld wormhole. And Trey Wingo, who I hadn't seen in a long time. I'm walking up the left side, and I see John O'Hurley appearing to sign a baby's bottom. And the mom is holding the baby up, and the baby's, like, you know, kicking his legs, I think.
1: Being a baby.
0: Right? Being a baby. So I'm holding the leg while John O'Hurley signs it, and he's done. And I'm like, when am I have this opportunity? Like, all right, I'll sign the right buttock. And here we go. There's a video of it. He finishes there. He hands me the pen, and I sign the baby's
3: tuchus.
0: Well, I mean, it's...
1: I mean, a diaper.
0: There's a... Yeah, the diaper.
1: Little onesie.
0: Onesie.
1: Yeah. Oh, nice.
0: Yeah. And off we go. So check that box. Never done that before.
1: Amazing.
0: And then I went up, and I two-putted for a par. Unbelievable.
3: Good luck from there.
0: Oh, my gosh. And then yada, yada, yada, the next 9 went down. Final day, played with Trey again. And Bobby Flay, just a delightful person. So it's Flay, Trey, and Just Okay in this photograph. So that's the caption right there. Thanks again to Travis Matthew for the Running Man gear.
1: Love it.
0: Going to pop that on richeisenshop.com soonest. And I'll the best moment here, well, born out of my inconsistent play. So the third hole of the day, after I had a difficult first two holes where the golf gods were not kind to me, any miss that I made was completely magnified. One ball rested in a bunch of wood chips that were perfectly manicured. By the way, Edgewood Golf Course, perfectly manicured.
1: Man, that place is so good.
0: So the ball was in the wood chips, but resting up against the grass that was about an inch tall. It was perfectly manicured. I had to call for a ruling. That's never happened before. Needed a ruling. The guy comes up in the golf cart and basically tells me, I am SOL. So I'm in my head. I'm not doing very... So now this is the par three where they're giving away a boat if you ace it.
2: Ooh.
0: And I don't... I hit it. I chunk it. It's shy of these traps. At least I'm shy of the traps. Just got to get over the traps, chip in a putt, and I'm in, right? Except I duff that, put it in this massive... trap, and I'm like hating myself. My inner monologue is I am cursing myself in the worst possible way, and I'm like, screw it, and I just chip it out of that sand, and now I'm on the back right of this green, about 25 feet away, but just behind Bobby Flay's ball that he put there off the tee. So Bobby's putting for birdie, and I'm going to putt it for par. I mean, for bogey, and he jars it. He puts it in for birdie, and the place is going,
1: oh, wow.
0: And I'm thinking to myself, what are the odds of me following up?
1: Yeah, two in a row.
0: And I'm like, screw it. And I put it in for bogey, and the place goes nuts.
2: Nice.
0: Nuts. Like, jar and then jar.
1: Oh, man.
0: And I'm like,
1: that's amazing.
0: Golf's great again.
1: Yeah, we're back.
0: We're back.
2: Yeah.
1: It's golf, man.
0: Then the next hole. The next hole.
2: Oh, no.
4: Not bad.
0: I tee it up.
1: Moments later.
0: Moments later.
2: Moments later.
0: And I'm feeling great, right? Golf's great again.
1: Yeah.
0: And I don't finish my swing.
1: Yeah.
0: And off it goes to the right. Just balloons to the right. And I'm like, that thing is gone. Except it lands in the next fairway. All the way over. So I'm like, okay, I'm in good shape.
1: Good lie.
0: Except for the fact that coming up that fairway to play the golf hole is a threesome that's in the hunt. In the hunt to win this lab coat. And I'm now going to get in their way. And so I say to Don, money manager of the Stars and my caddy, I'm like, just give me the three wood and let me just hit this and get it out of here. Because I don't want to, I don't know who's coming up. I have no idea who's coming up. I just know that there's a whole gallery, which means they're in the hunt.
1: Right. That could be Smoltz, could be Annika, Marty, Steph Curry.
0: So it could be, right. So I'm like, so I step up and Don gives me the perfect, you know, like take this line here, there. I don't think about it, even though it's an incredibly difficult shot to get it back in the fairway. And I pured it like shot of the day, shot of the day. And I turn around and who's approaching me? Put it up on the screen. It is, in fact, Steph Curry.
1: Oh.
0: And then. He's playing with, put it up, John Smoltz.
1: Hey, amazing.
0: There we are. And I'm like, great shot. And they were like, great shot, great shot. I'm like, hey, I'm loving golf. Even though I'm in your fairway. Like, look at the fairway I'm standing in. That's their fairway.
1: Amazing.
0: You see, do you see the cart path behind us? The fairway I should have been in is behind that.
1: That's great. That's amazing.
0: Yeah. Golf.
1: I love it. It's one of my favorite tournaments to watch every year. They do such a great job. It looks so beautiful. You made the coverage. Peter Jacobson giving you a shout out at one point.
0: Peter was nice because on the tee box, he was, in the practice range, he was very kind because he saw me last year and he saw what my game looked like and he saw me this year because Performance Golf, which is associated with the American Century Championship, helped me out. And JT Thomas is my swing coach and my shot a maker, if you will. My coach, there he is on the screen. He is outstanding. I told him, I'm like, the way he simplifies things and his outgoing nature, the way he communicates it, he's one of the best I've ever come across. And there he is. And even though I was patently disappointing him from time to time, he was giving me some tips that absolutely made me a better player, even though the results were not that much more different. He was amazing. And the interesting thing is, you know, Jonathan Thomas of American Century, who runs the whole damn thing, he's in my phone as JT, and so is he. And so sometimes I'm like, wait a minute, Jonathan Thomas is sending me this about my golf game? I'm like, wow, I must be doing that. Well, no, it's my coach. Okay. Anyway, so that's the golf part of it. The other part about the American Century Championship that's awesome is the camaraderie of hanging out with your fellow players and all coming together and the sense of just hanging out and having a good time and doing this for American Century and for, you know, the charitable aspect and, of course, the competition and then the hanging out. So this time around, LD came up and played the Thursday Pro-Am. Gave that one a whirl. And so Doc Rivers, who was a first-time American Century player, he and Larry David are tight. And so we walk in for the players' meeting on Wednesday night in the Caesars casino that's there. By the way, words that I'm now allowed to say. Okay. And who was there as we're walking up with Larry David was Larry the Cable Guy. And it's like, hey, Larry the Cable Guy, this is Larry David. Larry David, this is Larry the Cable Guy. I was actually able to make that introduction. There's Taylor Twellman. Smoltz and Malah also snuck in there.
1: I saw that.
0: There's Doc.
1: I saw this.
0: So this got on the Get Her Done Gram.
1: Yep.
0: Larry David's first ever appearance on the Get Her Done Gram. I don't know if LD knows, but it's like, okay. Larry David. I guess Larry the HBO Guy and Larry the Cable Guy. And then we go into the meeting, and it's a lot of fun. And then comes just the hanging out. Now, there's two ways you can hang out. You can do the casino and the all-night party thing, or a little bit more my speed, it's the hangout at the Edgewood Fire Pit and have a glass of wine, as I did on Saturday night with Whit, Andrew Whitworth. There he is.
1: Woo.
0: Put up Whit, and I had to tell Whit with his size 19 million shoes,
1: as big as a
0: dude,
1: shade.
0: I'm smelling rubber burning right now. You might want to put your feet down. With the Tahoe Sunset, he finally does, and then Ryan Fitzpatrick shows up with his whole family. There we are. And meanwhile, apparently across the way, one of these spots at the casino, Steph Curry was having a party, and the giveaways were cowboy hats. And look who showed up with his cowboy hat around the fire pit. Ladies and gentlemen, Doc Rivers. With his cowboy hat.
1: Wow.
0: Oh, yeah. I mean, it's just the way to just hang it out.
1: Doesn't get much better.
0: Right? Man. And so, you know the one thing that I want to win more than anything else at the American Century.
1: Well, it's the karaoke contest.
0: On Thursday night. And last year, I sang New York, New York, and got, I think, robbed. And I told this to Ray Romano's face when he was here last month. Got robbed because he sang Eminem with his sons came up and, you know, did some choreography behind him. Yeah. And even though I just crushed New York, New York, he comes up right after me and says to me, I got to follow that. And then follows it with a winning performance. I didn't even place or show. So this time around, it was the most packed karaoke lineup ever. They started turning people down.
1: Ooh. Oh.
0: Okay.
1: Who got turned down?
0: I don't know, but okay. They were like, we're full up.
3: They didn't make the cut.
0: The whole thing, right?
3: They didn't make the cut.
0: So this time around, I was going to do That's Life, which, as you know, is my go-to. That's my showstopper. Yep. And I'm going to kill it. And the number of people coming up saying, you know, are you ready? I'm like, I was bored. Susie's rolling her eyes like, is he ready? I've heard this 9,000 times. Is he ready? So they put me up third to last.
1: Oh.
3: Whoa.
1: Oh.
3: How many total?
0: Like 25.
3: Wow.
0: Anthony Anderson came up, did a Frankie Beverly song that was, he was spectacular. I'm like, okay, that's competition there. That's competition there. And then I realized I was in deep, deep trouble when the Kachuk brothers and Matt Boldy stepped up and popped out their gold medals.
3: Oh, yeah.
1: I heard about this.
0: They're gold medals.
3: Yeah.
0: and crushed Dream On, which, as you know, was in the closing credits of Miracle. Fresh off of winning the gold medal for Team USA for the first time since the Miracle.
2: You started Dreaming On, Rich?
0: And then it's now time for Jay DeMarcus of Rascal Flatts, whose band, by the way, spectacular. They learned every song. They were amazing.
2: The
0: okay.
2: The
0: Rob Riggle and Brian Baumgartner, they're huddling up. And they announced that the winner is going to perform with the Rascal Flatts on Saturday night in Lake Tahoe. And I'm like, oh, what are they going to do? All right. They're going to choose the That's Life guy from here.
2: The fact.
0: Or they're going to pop out the three gold medalists. So here's the deal. I either need to bring my two sons to do some dancing behind me. Or bring a gold. Do I got to win three Emmys in the next?
1: Well.
0: Yeah, I don't know.
1: Yeah.
0: I don't know how it's possible. I mean, for
2: gonna take
0: me
2: trophy.
0: Personally, show. This show. This was SportsCenter, which I think is going to be awesome.
1: Yeah.
0: We're putting it up. What else?
1: That could be. Yeah.
0: I don't know.
1: Yeah. I think that's
0: okay.
1: That's three.
0: Show up next year. Like Flavor Flav and hanging around my neck.
1: Yeah, those are a little harder to transfer and you know, travel.
0: That's
2: yeah.
0: true.
1: You know what I mean? I don't know if you check those.
0: Well, anyway. Thank you, American Century Championship.
1: I heard about the gold medals getting
0: bought. Oh, they popped out the gold medals?
1: Yeah, I heard about that.
0: Susie knew it at the time. She just didn't even want to look at me. She just knew like this was a good
1: one. Yeah, I had a source there. Sent me some video of your performance. Well done, as always. But when
0: I crushed it.
1: When I heard the gold medals made an appearance, I was like, oh, so Rich didn't win? She's like, no.
0: Nope. Okay. Okay. We'll take a break. Overreaction Monday still to come here on the Rich Eisen Show, everybody.
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0: got down. You got animations and everything. First down. Thank you.
1: We're
0: so
1: back.
0: Now that we had, we had Chaz do like 15 years ago.
1: Yeah.
0: Right? All right. First down on the Las Vegas Raiders upcoming season is, what will Ashton Gentry's sophomore season look like?
2: Oh, TJ.
0: I have no idea what it's going to look like. Is it going to be an improvement? Last year, if you had him in fantasy, you're like, what a total flop. And then you look at his numbers and it's, you go higher register.
2: Pretty decent.
0: Right.
2: Yeah.
0: You know
2: yeah.
0: what I mean? And we're not talking about how his pre-snap stance is anymore, whatever the hell was going on last year. Hopefully the offensive line will do better.
2: Yep.
0: And that's all predicated, I think, that you're going to see how this is all linked together with second down. Go ahead and hit second down there, Mike, if you want to hit
3: second
0: the
3: down. Thank
0: you so much. Is Clint Kubiak head coaching material? I know he's from a coaching family, okay? I get it. And I know where he's been. And I know what he did last year as the offensive coordinator for the now defending champion Seattle Seahawks. But now he's in charge of a program. Now he's got, you know, like, look at the people there that he was standing with at his introductory press conference with the GM.
2: I know.
0: Howie Long.
2: It's everybody.
0: And, I mean, everybody's in a Hall of Fame. You know what I mean? Oh, where's Plunkett? Is he there, too? I mean, listen. Come on now. Gannon's there. Okay. Is he head coaching material or is he not? Is he ready for this moment or is he not? Because there's a ton of big-time decisions he's going to have to make. Mm-hmm. And that leads to third down.
3: Here. Third down.
0: And how long until Fernando Mendoza's
2: yeah,
0: QB1?
2: Yeah, exactly. That's it.
0: That's it, that's right? Because Kirk Cousins is there. Brilliant signing. Brilliant. Because if Mendoza's not ready, he's the guy. And who's going to be better at maybe helping Mendoza get ready, even though he knows he's got a last chance saloon potentially here for the Vegas Raiders to show that he can still do this job? And if he's not going to be there because Mendoza is going to be pushed up the depth chart because he's a first overall pick and it's time, he's got to show somebody else that I'm still a quarterback worthy of your starting job. So it's just a fascinating, listen, all the memes of them, you know, being in stepbrothers gear is fun and dandy, but when push comes to shove and it's time to start winning football games or play football games, you know, when do we see Fernando Mendoza? And that is a big-time quarterback room scenario for Clint Kubiak to negotiate. I didn't even mention Brock Bowers here. I think he's going to have a nice season, if not definitely a better season than last, hopefully a more healthy season.
2: Right.
0: Tyler Lindebaum being there is another way that you bring a young quarterback forward, is having a superb center.
2: And help that run game.
0: Correct. So all of that's kind of mixed together. And that brings up fourth down.
3: Fourth down.
0: This is the hottest question of them all, man. What's the deal with Max Crosby? Is there still a deal or no deal at all? And this is now about to be front and center here. Because if the rescinded trade that brought him back to Vegas still did not handle whatever everybody felt needed to be handled back at the trade deadline, not the trade deadline, back at the new league year. If that's still simmering or if that's still relevant, then is this guy available in the same way that Micah Parsons was last year? Now, it's not contract-related. It's injury-related. How healthy is he going to be for training camp? 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Unless it's not out there anymore at all. And that's about to be front and center. You know? That's about to be front and center. And so those are my four downs in relation to the Las Vegas Raiders presented by Hyundai. 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So you know what that means for a Tuesday show. The Jets.
2: Hey.
0: Four downs with them.
2: Oh.
0: But for the Vegas Raiders, man, I think those are the most burning questions involving.
2: No doubt. No doubt about it.
0: And Crosby touches on the defensive side of things. But if you're bringing in an offensive coordinator from the defending now champions in Seattle, and you got some studs at running back and tight end, how will that look? And what will be done with the quarterback spot? Those are my four downs for the Vegas Raiders. And that wraps up Monday's program. Chat again on Tuesday.
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19: I'm Nick DeLuca. ESPN's NFL Survey Series continues with quarterbacks, league executives, coaches, and scouts ranking the top 10 players at 11 positions. Bills QB Josh Allen leading the way at number one, with Joe Burrow and Lamar Jackson rounding out the top five. In that order, ESPN Radio's Evan Cohen disagrees.
20: There is no justification in my mind to put Joe Burrow above Lamar Jackson. Lamar Jackson is a more proven player in the NFL than Joe Burrow, and it's not close. I understand that Joe Burrow has been to a Super Bowl. I get it. He's got that over Lamar. He didn't win this Super Bowl. And Lamar has two MVPs. Could have won a third pretty easily with the season he had. And Lamar Jackson being below Joe Burrow is absurd.
19: Cohen on Unsportsmanlike. Elsewhere, surgery coming for Conor McGregor will have a procedure following his first-round loss to Max Holloway at UFC 329. Plans to continue fighting post-recovery. The NCAA facing another lawsuit challenging its new eligibility rules. 11 athletes challenging that rule of 5 years to compete.
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23: Unique in New Jersey.
24: Yeah, world champ. Big time.
23: What's up,
24: big
23: Unique?
24: Time, what's new, baby?
23: Man, how you? I'm doing good. How you?
24: I'm all right, man. I see you got a different co-pilot running today, man. What happened to y'all last week, man? You ran out of town? Professor, I heard you had the professor taking care of that thing you had set up, right?
23: Oh, hold on, Unique, though. I'm a part of Freddie and Harry Nation, so I need a nickname. If you've got Big Time,
24: who are you?
23: If you've got the professor, who am I? I'm Aaron Goldham.
24: Yeah, that's a good question, man. That's a good question. Who are you?
23: I'm the king of Cleveland, baby. I'm Aaron Goldham.
24: Oh, okay. Okay, Goldham. Okay, it's good to meet you, brother. How are you? You all right?
22: This is Freddie and Harry.

0: I'm Aaron Goldhammer. He is Harry Douglas. I'm in for Freddie Coleman today. Freddie and Harry is on ESPN Radio. Watch us on ESPN Plus. Of course, you can check us out SiriusXM channel 80, and you can also listen on the ESPN app. And Harry, the big news today is that, my goodness, we got a list of top 10 quarterbacks, and Patrick Mahomes, for the first time in 3 years, has been unseated at the top of it.
1: Yeah, and I don't understand why. I get it. Josh Allen is a phenomenal player, and being able to be a dual threat quarterback, which is the MO nowadays in the National Football League, you want to find a guy who can not only throw the football and play from the pocket, sure, but can extend plays and be a part of, or an extension of, the run game, and that's exactly what Josh Allen is. But at the same time, when I'm looking at a guy in Patrick Mahomes, I'm not just going to look at 2025 and say he is now dethroned from being the best quarterback in the league. There are a few things that I have in mind that you have to take into account of Patrick Mahomes in 2025. Number one, let's go with the run game. This team was one-dimensional from an offensive standpoint.
0: Sure.
1: They cannot run the football. They were 25th in rushing. Three of the first five games of 2025, Patrick Mahomes was a leading rusher. And then in one more of those games, Xavier Worthy led them in rushing. So four out of the first five games, you had a quarterback and a wide receiver being your leading rusher, with only a running back being the leading rusher in one of those ball games.
0: Yeah.
1: Now, there's a reason why Eric Bieniemy, who is the offensive coordinator and a former running back, why he's now back in Kansas City. Because they understand how important you have to be and making sure you have balance amongst your offensive system. Secondly, it's also a reason why you go out and get Super Bowl MVP Kenneth Walker III,
0: sure,
1: so he can help out your quarterback, Patrick Mahomes. That's the first thing.
0: Yeah.
1: The second thing on my list, the protection. When you look at this offensive line, the protection has not always been a key component to them having success. It has hurt them at times in the season. When you look at Patrick Mahomes in his last six games of last season, he was sacked 20 times, Aaron Goldhammer. 20 times. This is the face of your franchise. This is the staple. This is what everybody is aiming to be in the National Football League, especially from a quarterback perspective. And he got sacked 20 times in the last six games. That cannot happen as well. Thirdly, I'm going to go to the offensive skill position players. Do you know the Kansas City Chiefs were tied for third in drops last season?
0: Boy.
1: They were tied for third in drops.
0: Look, now he survived losing Tyreek Hill, but that receiving core, Harry, last year, I think, was one of the worst in the NFL. No offense to Travis Kelce. Take him out of it. I mean, when you bring up those numbers, I don't know that there's a quarterback that had a worse group other than in Cleveland to throw to.
1: And fourth, I would add this. When you look at the two quarterbacks, Patrick Mahomes and Josh Allen, the last time I checked, winning the big game was a key component to being the best in the league. Well, the last time I checked, Josh Allen has not played in that big game. And then head-to-head versus Patrick Mahomes, Josh Allen is 0-for-4 in the playoffs versus Mahomes. Mahomes has won three Super Bowls, multiple MVPs, Super Bowl MVP twice as well. So those are my reasons.
0: Yep.
1: Why Patrick Mahomes is still the number one quarterback in the league. And Aaron, I'm going to throw one more out there for you.
0: Here comes a fifth reason. I like it.
1: When you look at the top 10 quarterbacks, right?
0: Yeah.
1: Josh Allen, guess what their offense were rushing? First in rushing.
0: Yes.
1: Matthew Stafford, the team was seventh in rushing.
0: Yes.
1: Lamar Jackson, second in rushing. Dak Prescott, the team, ninth in rushing. Justin Herbert, 12th. Drake May, the team was sixth. Jared Goff, 14th. Caleb Williams, 3rd. The only two quarterbacks that are in the top 10 right now,
0: yeah,
1: who had poor rushing attacks, Patrick Mahomes, 25th. Joe Burrow, 29th.
0: Yep, and those guys are might be 1 and 2, I think, actually, next year, depending on how this season goes. Harry, I judge the greatness of a quarterback based on, do I want the ball in his hands with the season and the game on the line? I'm sorry. I know he had a bad year and he's coming off an injury, but if you have a brain, you would put the ball in Mahomes' hands, ahead of Josh Allen's hands, ahead of Lamar Jackson's hands, ahead of everybody on this list, with the game hanging in the balance. Matt Stafford had a trip to the Super Bowl on a drive hanging in the balance, didn't get it done. You know, they didn't convert that drive at the end of the NFC Championship game. I look at it this way. If you were the Bills and you called the Chiefs and said, we'll flip you Mahomes and Josh Allen, There's no way the Chiefs would say yes, and there's no way that Buffalo wouldn't take having Super Bowl Patrick Mahomes as their quarterback instead of Josh Allen. If you want to point to fantasy football, Josh Allen is a better quarterback than Patrick Mahomes. But we don't play fantasy football. We play actual football.
1: Well, we play fantasy football. We just take the football that's played on the football field more serious because it determines who can win rings and who can't.
0: Right. Well, I mean, this survey that Jeremy Fowler does is coaches, executives. Like, I want to talk to some of those people. There's a reason. The last time we saw Josh Allen, he was completely reckless, Harry, in a game that really, let's be honest, the Bills probably should have won in Denver. But he kept turning the ball over, especially on a bad play at the end of the first half. So in a big game with one drive, with 2 minutes to go, you can't find one sane person that would rather have Josh Allen over Mahomes. Now, I'd rather have Josh Allen than Shedeur Sanders. I'm not saying he stinks. I'm just saying he doesn't deserve to be number one on this list. What other gripes did you have with the top 10? Allen, Mahomes, Stafford, Burrow, Lamar, Dak Prescott, Justin Herbert, Drake May, Jared Goff, Caleb Williams.
1: So I'm going to start at 4 and 5. I get it. Joe Burrow is a phenomenal quarterback, and there's not a bigger advocate, I would say, for Joe Burrow than me right here. I gave him the nickname Joe Grapefruit Burrow for a reason. But I think availability is the best ability. And when you look at the last three seasons, the Cincinnati Bengals have not made the playoffs. And large and part of that,
0: yeah,
1: because Joe Burrow hasn't remained healthy. Now, it was that 1 year, I think it was 2024, where he was healthy and he led the league in passing yards and whatnot, but the defense just stunk. But at the same time, you can't consistently get hurt and miss football games and think I'm going to put you over Lamar Jackson, yeah, who's a two-time MVP. The last time I checked, Joe Burrow has not been MVP of the league as well. Yeah. That's why I would flip those guys. I would have Joe Burrow at 5, and I would have Lamar Jackson at 4.
0: And I know you agree with this because I saw you on SportsCenter earlier. Sam Darnold won the Super Bowl, and he's not in the top 10 quarterbacks. Come on. Justin Herbert has never won a playoff game, and he is in the top 10 quarterbacks. Harry, shouldn't winning matter on some of this stuff? And Darnold continues to improve year over year. I'm waiting for that big growth moment, to be honest with you, from Justin Herbert. He's incredibly talented. But I think at 7 on this list, he's overrated. And I still think, even with the trophy in his hands, Harry, Sam Darnold is underrated.
1: So I think Sam Darnold should definitely be in the top 10, but I wouldn't take out Justin Herbert because, you know, some of his circumstances, he can't help. You can't help your two or three starters on your offensive line going down, two or three of your starting running backs going down. I don't think that's on Justin Herbert. Plus, I think he's going to have a really good year with Mike McDaniel now being their offensive coordinator because he's going to help him out a lot from that standpoint. Now, the player at number 10 in Caleb Williams, I am a huge fan of his game, but I would have had Sam Darnold in front of him because when it comes to Caleb, it's about being consistent throughout the duration of a football game and not just having these moments at the end of the game where you have 6 comebacks. So don't get me wrong. Having comeback victories in the National Football League, it's hard. And when you have that intangible, that's a major plus in my opinion. But a lot of these times, if you just start the game out better, you might not be in these situations at the end of the ball game. So I want to see him, from a consistency standpoint, be better in that regard, start to finish. I think he's going to do that because I am picking Caleb Williams to win MVP for 2026, going into his second year under Ben Johnson's offensive system.
0: I'll tell you, the other guy who's underrated, Evan Cohen talked about, and he can say it just as well as me. Listen, this was Evan this morning on Unsportsmanlike, a quarterback who I believe has a Super Bowl MVP award. Take a listen.
2: I happen to love Dak Prescott. I think Dak Prescott is a really good player. In what world is Dak Prescott better than Jalen Hurts? Jalen Hurts is the most disrespected quarterback of any quarterback in the NFL. It's ridiculous. I'm walking in the supermarket yesterday. You know what? I looked up to my left, and what did I see? A big Wheaties box with Jalen Hurts on the cover.
3: Love
2: and
3: it.
2: I sat there with a smile and a smirk on my face because this guy is going to get everybody this year. Everybody has written this guy off. Oh, it's just A.J. Brown, Sirianni and Hurts. What's going on? Hurts' teammates don't like him as much as they like A.J. Brown. It's ridiculous that Jalen Hurts has been to 2 Super Bowls, has won a Super Bowl, and is this good and this accomplished in the NFL, and is not even on the top 10 list?
0: Freddie and Harry, ESPN Radio and the ESPN app. Harry Douglas, how do you explain Jalen Hurts' omission?
1: Well, I wouldn't have him in my top 10. Jalen Hurts is a really good player. But I think also when you look at defensive coordinators, they're looking at the Philadelphia Eagles and they're saying, hey, is Jalen Hurts at the top of this list, or is he second on this list or third on this list in players that we have to stop in order to win a football game? When you look at Philly, it was Saquon Barkley. It was A.J. Brown. It was that run game. It was Devontae Smith. And then you get into the conversation of Jalen Hurts. And I think also he doesn't scare you as a passer. So I think that's what a lot of these executives and these players are thinking when making this list.
0: Yeah, he scares me as a passer if I'm going up against him. And I also think you have to factor in the fact that he is a real weapon in short yardage, right? Shouldn't that play into whether you're a top 10 quarterback or not? The tush push is the most unstoppable play in sports, and it continues to be legal. And yeah, there were a few flubs and false starts and fumbles that happened over the course. They convert that, Harry, 97% of
1: the time.
0: That's
1: a great point.
0: He's playing first and nine, not first and 10 on every single set of downs. And it's one of the reasons. I also think he's a really good big game player, right? I mean, you talked about the importance of the big game, and I completely agree.
1: Well, he knows how to win in those big games.
0: Yes, yes.
1: For the most part.
0: So while, look, technically, if you're asking me who do I think is going to have better stats, Dak Prescott or Jalen Hurts, I know the answer, and it's Dak Prescott. But who do I think I would trust more to win a game of any magnitude? It's definitely Hurts, and it's not Prescott. Anybody else that you had an issue with being omitted here on this list? I was a little surprised Dak was as high as he was. But anybody
1: See,
0: else?
1: I wasn't surprised by Dak Prescott.
0: Hmm.
1: Let me ask you this question, and I know like it's cliche to say, hey, let's copy and paste. If you were to put Dak Prescott on the Philadelphia Eagles the last 3 or 4 years,
0: yeah,
1: what do you think that looks like?
0: I think it's losing some playoff games that Jalen Hurts won.
1: Hmm.
0: I do.
1: Interesting.
0: I do. And look, the Eagles are a much more stable environment than the Cowboys are. I mean, it's well documented. They had a great defensive player in Dallas. They just let him walk out the door. And he gets to play with, you know, better players around him and better. But the thing with Dak, he's had some MVP caliber regular seasons. He has never been a good big game player, Harry. So, you know, if you're asking me who I would trust,
1: I can't argue with that.
0: So
1: I can't argue with that.
0: So that's why I think that the Eagles still would have won the division, that they still would have been a really good team. I just don't know that he'd be going toe-to-toe with Mahomes in the Super Bowl like Jalen Hurts did. I don't know. I haven't seen Dak do that. I'd love to because I like him as a player. Everybody likes Dak Prescott as a player. I just think he's... There was some cowboy factor to me in the fact that he was put sixth on this list. It really surprised me.
1: A great point. So when you continue to look at the top 10, I will say this, in the players that were honorable mention, there's a player that I feel like has an opportunity to be back in the top 10, and that's going to be Jaden Daniels. When you look at the Washington Commanders, what they've been able to do, and it's about making things easier for him within his surroundings. They made a lot of moves defensively in free agency and also the draft, drafting Sonny Styles. So if they're better in that department, I think it's going to be better off for Jaden Daniels so he doesn't have to make up for the deficiencies of the Commanders. And then also, you have to take a lot of this run game off of him. Not saying you can't utilize his skill set and him not be a part of it, but I don't think as much as he was the last 2 years because he dealt with so many injuries in 2025, you take a bit of that off of his plate and allow the run game. And I think also having an offensive coordinator that came from the Ben Johnson system.
0: Yes.
1: That's going to also play a major factor in Jaden Daniels getting back to the quarterback that we've seen him in his rookie season, in which he led the Commanders to an NFC Championship game appearance.
0: I mean, Harry, it was the best rookie season I think a quarterback has ever had.
1: Agreed.
0: And when he was on the field last year, the Commanders were a good team. It's just he got injured, and that's why their season went off the rails. I want to shout out a guy. I don't know that I can fit him in the top 10, but I think Trevor Lawrence is one of the most underrated players in the NFL. He finally got a coach who knew what he was doing in Liam Cohen. They won 13 games last year, and he was right there with Josh Allen at the end of that wild card playoff game. Why doesn't Trevor Lawrence get more love on lists like this, Harry?
1: Well, I think it's more about being consistent because we've seen Dr. Jekyll and Mr. Hyde from Trevor Lawrence. We've seen the ups, we've seen the downs, and it's about being consistent. That's the one thing at that position. You can't be hot and cold. You have to be steady and even keeled throughout the entire process, and that's been one of the knocks on him. I love what I've seen from him a season ago and just taking onus of this offense and being the player that Liam Cohen expected him to be. It was an entire process. I remember calling their game versus the Las Vegas Raiders out there in Las Vegas and talking to Coach Cohen about Trevor Lawrence and his growth and what did he expect for his, from him the rest of the season. And all the things that Coach Liam Cohen told me, I seen Trevor Lawrence actually do throughout the season. Yeah. Now it's about when you get to these playoff moments, how can you excel as a quarterback and also build off of what he did last season? The big thing for them, you're not going to have that running back, Travis Etienne.
0: Yeah.
1: He's in New Orleans now. So does that play a major factor in his decline, or does he propel forward and build off what we did a season ago?
0: All right, well, I have one other issue here. Also receiving votes. I want to know who the executive is that put Daniel Jones as a top 10 quarterback so that I can make sure that my team never hires him. I mean, come on.
1: Do they understand that Daniel Jones, if he doesn't step up to the plate and be a quarterback that he was, I think they started 8-2 last year within their first 10 games before they went on a losing streak.
0: Yeah.
1: If Daniel Jones doesn't play at that level within the first two games that we've seen in 2025, Shane Steichen will not be the head coach in Indianapolis. And Chris Ballard would no longer be the GM in Indianapolis. So
0: also,
1: they understand that they hitched their wagon to Daniel Jones.
0: Okay, then C.J. Stroud had, I mean, I know he had a great rookie season. Harry, he had a disastrous year last year. The last time I saw him play, he couldn't complete a pass. And somebody had him on their top 10 quarterbacks. I mean, he's a guy who you might say, this guy can have a bounce back year, or I still believe in him. But don't put him in. The top 10 is elite company. Those guys aren't even mediocre. Most of them, if not all of them, are guys who I think could go and win the Super Bowl. All right, so endeth our discussion of our list from today. You can find it on ESPN.com with all the analysis and breakdown.
1: Well, I'm not done yet.
0: Oh, wait, hold on.
1: Because I want to make a bigger case for Sam Darnold. I don't understand how a guy plays the way he did for 2 years straight. Mm-hmm. Go look at the Minnesota Vikings and what they did not have at the quarterback position a season ago and tell me Sam Darnold isn't a bona fide player. And then this is a guy who's won a Super Bowl before anybody named Lamar Jackson, Joe Burrow, Justin Herbert, Josh Allen. I don't like the disrespect from Sam Darnold, that same Sam Darnold who threw for over 300 yards and multiple touchdowns, especially in the pocket, eluding pressure, keeping his eyes downfield, firing that thing down the field to his receivers or tight ends or running backs, that same Sam Darnold. I get it, y'all. Sometimes you have to forget some of the things, and if you don't want to forget it, sometimes you can push it to the side, some of the things that happened in the past with these players, and look at what they're doing consistently at the moment. Sure. And I don't think that's happening when it comes to Sam Darnold, because there's no way, in my opinion, that he shouldn't be on this top 10 list.
0: Well, yeah, there's some anti-Jet sentiment there for sure. All right, let's say I play the role of John Schneider here. Little role-playing. You play the role of Howie Roseman, okay?
1: Okay.
0: I'm calling you. I'm the GM of the Seahawks. You pick up the phone. You know, Howie, good to talk to you. You know, kiss the ring. We're the Super Bowl champions now. How about this? We'll send you Darnold. You send us Jalen Hurts. What do you think?
1: I think Howie's taking it.
0: You do?
1: Yeah.
0: I don't.
1: You sure about that?
0: I still... Look, I'm blown away by Darnold.
1: Give me a second. Let me tell you why. The offensive system that they're running, Sam Darnold has been in the last 3 years.
0: Yeah.
1: That's a major factor in making that decision.
0: I think Darnold had a great season. The last 2 years, he's been awesome. And like everybody else, he's lifted by the guys around him. And I find it hard. He's been in situations before where they've asked him to do a lot, and he's not been successful. He's been much better as sort of the, I hate to use these words, but game manager type. I bet the average sports fan, I don't know about Howie Roseman, but I bet the average sports fan would rather have Hurts than Darnold.
1: But check this out. You don't think that the Philadelphia Eagles, from a personnel standpoint, have a better group than the Seahawks? If we're just talking like last year, 2025.
0: No, I think the Seahawks, I mean, they got the offensive player of the year in Jackson Smith and Jigba. They got a better offense, as good an offensive line, I think, because the Eagles have gotten a little bit old there. Like, I think the Seahawks have a pretty amazing complement of players, yeah. Triple eight, say ESPN. Is the number 888-729-3776. All right, up next, World Cup semis are set. Which country should be considered the team to beat? We talk about it after Harry has this word from our friends at 5-Hour Energy.
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0: I'm Nick DeLuca. All-Star break has arrived in Major League Baseball. Festivities underway in Philadelphia. The Home Run Derby coming tonight. Coverage at 8 Eastern right here on ESPN Radio. Lineups for tomorrow's All-Star game are in. Kyle Schwarber will lead off for the NL at his home ballpark as the replacement for Dodgers star Shohei Ohtani managing a knee injury. In the AL, Tigers outfielder Riley Green and Yankees stars Ben Rice and Cody Bellinger in as replacements as well. Elsewhere, the NCAA facing another lawsuit challenging its new eligibility rules. 11 athletes recently challenging a rule change that grants all athletes 5 years to compete, did not grant athletes who exhausted their eligibility in 2025-26 an additional season. University of Michigan's regents are expected to discuss an investigation into the culture of the athletic department on Thursday, with a decision coming on the future of athletic director Ward Manuel.
1: Hey, it's Michelle Smallman, and coming up Tuesday, we'll react to the MLB Home Run Derby, plus get you ready for a huge World Cup semifinal as France gets ready to take on Spain. It's on Sportsmanlike, 6 a.m. Eastern, right here on ESPN Radio, ESPN 2, and ESPN U.
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0: Presto.com. Shaka Hislop is our ESPN soccer analyst, and he joins us, Harry, live in studio. Of the two semifinals, one tomorrow and one Wednesday, I know they're both electric, great matchups, but if you had to pick one that you're most excited about, Shaka, which one would it be?
1: Oh, that's an easy answer, Aaron. The first, France-Spain. I think they're the best two teams in world football. Certainly right now, France are playing the best of anybody in the tournament. Spain defending European champions. You've got the star power. You've got the star power in Kylian Mbappe. You've got the star power of Lamine Yamal. I think between the two, I'll go so far as to say the winner comes from that semifinal.
2: I want you to start with Spain at first. When you look at them right now in this semifinal versus France, what must they do in order to get a win? But then when you look at France, secondly, what do they need to do to be able to get the win over Spain?
1: Okay, for Spain, in trying to negate France's attack, which you've got Kylian Mbappe up front, Doué on the left, Michael Olise through the middle, Ousmane Dembele out on the right-hand side, that is as fearsome an attack as I have ever seen for quite some time, certainly at the international level. To stop France, you've somehow got to figure out a way to stop that front four from playing. There are some deficiencies through the midfield, certainly through the defense. Digne at left back can be got at, and that's exactly where Lamine Yamal is playing. He plays on the right for Spain. So if Spain are to win this, they've somehow got to manufacture those moments, those opportunities for Lamine Yamal to be one-on-one with Lucas Digne. If they can do that, and somehow take care of business up at the other end, Spain give themselves a chance. I will say, though, Lamine Yamal, by his own standards, and in his defense, came into the tournament injured, and has slowly been playing his way into this tournament, has gotten better. For Spain to beat France, with everything I just described, Lamine Yamal has to be the best version of himself.
2: Yes. Look, and I hear you about the injury, but I would also say this. When you look at the United States and Christian Pulisic, who had an injury and then sustained one in the last game as well, I don't think a lot of people are going to care about that. They want their best player to step up when the biggest moment arises. And right now, also happy birthday to Yamal. He turned 19 years old today, July 13th. So happy birthday to you. But they expect the best player suiting up for their country to go out there and be at the forefront of everything that they do.
1: Yeah, I mean, this is World Cup. This is tournament football. This is knockout football. You lose, you go home, and nobody offers you much of an excuse. Lamine Yamal has to be that player. And while it's his 19th birthday, it reminds us that we are still talking about a teenager.
0: As being he's the only one, got five more World right? Cups in him after this one.
1: We're talking about the teenager having to take all of Spain on his back if they are to stand a chance against who I think are the best team in world football. But 2 years ago, he turned 17 during the Euros, and he will point out that during that competition, he got better as the tournament went along. As the knockout games came, he got better and better. Spain won that tournament, so he feels he's coming into his own. And that was a 17-year-old Lamine Yamal, by the way, 2 years ago, that led Spain to European glory. So now all of a sudden he's at the ripe old age of 19. Nobody's offering him much of an excuse.
0: Let's go to the other semifinal, which is on Wednesday, and this is also star-studded. It's just England and Argentina and Messi and Harry Kane and all the stars that are going to be in this one. The issue between England's coaching staff and Jude Bellingham. Do you think this is a thing, or is it kind of a non-story?
1: It's a non-story. Listen, there has been some history between Thomas Tuchel and Jude Bellingham, to the point where there were questions as to whether Jude Bellingham would even make the 26-man England squad. And if he did, would he start? And there were any number of arguments saying that he wouldn't. I'll say right now, I did not buy into any of them. My opinion back then, Jude Bellingham is one of the best midfielders in world football. This tournament, he's only proven me right, and continues to grow. And now what happened post the quarterfinal game against Norway, and what Tuchel had to say and what Jude Bellingham had to say, That's just two, I want to say players, but one player and one manager at the end of a game, very emotional, speaking from that context. I don't see it as being anything of an issue. Thomas Tuchel, for Argentina, he will sit down, plan out how England beat Argentina from a tactical perspective. Jude Bellingham will go back to his room, recharge. I know that he has to play his best, lean on those emotions that got them through Norway, lean on that leadership that saw him lead England past Norway. They're two different roles, and I don't see kind of the disagreement post-game as being anything more than that.
2: So when you look at Argentina, where do you think they're the most vulnerable, where England can take advantage of them?
1: Defensively, Argentina have not kept a clean sheet this tournament. I think they can be got at defensively. They've also made harder work of a lot of the games in this tournament than they should have. 2-2 with Cape Verde and
2: Egypt game.
1: 2-2 with Cape Verde, and it went into extra time.
0: Yeah.
1: Then Argentina won it there. 2-2 against Egypt, come back and win 3-2. 1-1 with Switzerland, 10-man Switzerland, and then get the better of them in extra time. In games that you would think they should kind of cruise through, they've made harder work of it than they should. I think the most attractive thing about Argentina is, I don't know if you've heard about this guy, they've got this little number 10.
0: Yeah.
1: Lionel Messi. He's kind of good. He's kind of good, as it turns out. That is the one factor about Argentina that I think has got them this far. I don't think it's as good an 11 or 15 or however many you want, if you want to include the substitutes, that it's as good a team as it was 3.5 years ago in Qatar. Lionel Messi seems to be just as good, but I'm not sure that everybody else is matching up similarly. I see England as being the favorites going into this one. I'm not sure if the bookies would agree with me.
0: Shaka Hislop is with us, ESPN soccer analyst. We have time only to talk about one of the two, so you get to pick which one. World Cup expansion, or do you want to complain about VAR? It's up to you.
1: I want to complain about VAR. Because, first of all, the 48-team tournament has been outstanding. Now there's talk about a 64-team. So when you say expansion, I'm not sure if you're referencing that.
0: Yes.
1: I am totally against 64 teams at a World Cup. I was kind of against 48, but this tournament really has been outstanding. At least keep it like this for a little bit longer.
0: Uh-huh.
1: For me, VAR right now is the bigger talking point. There's just so much that it feels like it works better for some teams than others. And I'm not pointing at one team in particular, but certainly the bigger teams in club football seem to have gotten the better of the VAR decisions. I'm speaking from a guy who played for Trinidad and Tobago. So I'm here representing the little guys in world football. But it's just left us with some concern when... Listen, I accept we aren't going to agree with everything with VAR, but it's just left us with too many questions.
2: So I do want to ask you this, because as a show group, we're trying to go to Trinidad and Tobago for a carnival. Should we go as a show group?
1: You can go as a show group. I'm not sure how long you last as a show group.
2: What does that mean?
1: I mean, everybody will go off in their separate directions. Always happens. Listen, there is a lot that happens in Trinidad for Carnival. We brand it as the greatest show on earth. It's an experience. And I think once you get there, doing a show is the last of anybody, Lizzie, last of anybody's concerns. Or it certainly will turn into that pretty quick.
2: Shaka, I've seen a lot of photos. Oh, yeah, you're damn right you're going to lose me. Shaka, I've seen the photos. It is unbelievable.
1: It is. And I'm from Trinidad. And I go every year and I'm like, man, it's getting more and more unbelievable. I should be used to it by now. But no, I'm not. And it's well worth it. Trust me on that.
0: Go ahead, Harry. I'm sorry.
2: To our bosses, Liam and Justin, if you're listening right now, Freddie and Harry needs to happen.
1: Hold on.
2: In Trinidad and Tobago at Carnival.
1: Freddie, Harry, and Shaka.
2: Freddie Harris and Shaka, baby.
1: I'm just throwing myself in this mix here.
2: Hey, we're not talking about Shaka Khan.
0: Shaka Hislop, ESPN soccer analyst. Shaka, thank you so much. Appreciate your time. Great job during the tournament. That is Shaka Hislop with us. We've got semifinals with the World Cup getting back in action tomorrow and on Wednesday before we have the final coming up this weekend. And coming up next on our show, what's something that seemed too good to be true and turned out it actually was too good to be true? We'll explain. Freddie and Harry's on ESPN Radio.
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0: 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I'm Aaron Goldhammer. He's Harry Douglas. 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Give us something that seemed too good to be true, and then it actually was too good to be true. At 888-SAY-ESPN, 888-729-3776. Harry, Shannon has a story from the weekend about a car that he thought was free, but it was free for a reason. Shannon, go ahead.
1: I should have known. If you're getting a car for free, I should have known. All right, long and short of it, my daughter recently got a license or whatever. Shout out to her. My wife's been prolonging this for over a year. She got a license, and she's been getting at us about getting a car, whatever. Yeah. So my wife's first cousin actually had a car available that she was no longer driving. She was like, all right, cool. She was like, yeah, it might need some work on it, but you guys can have it. So we went and checked out the car yesterday, had new tires, new battery, the whole nine. Look good. So I was like, all right, had a couple codes. I'll take it to my guy on Monday, check it out, and if it works, hey, we go with the car. So I take the car, start driving the car, taking the car home. Oh, I'm on the highway here in Connecticut on 84, in the highway, in the left lane. For some reason, I was in the left lane.
0: Shannon.
1: The car shuts off while I was driving.
0: Oh,
1: so, of course, I didn't panic.
2: It's also dangerous. Very
1: it was
2: dangerous.
1: Super dangerous. I didn't panic, though. Like a G, I put the hazards on, and then I put my turn signal on. I was able to merge over, eventually got over to the right lane. And yeah, the car was dead. Tried to get it jumped. The battery wouldn't jump. Eventually got it towed to my guy. So my guy looked at the car this morning. He called me. He was like, "You want the good news or the bad news?" I was like, "All right, give me the good news. The good news is you made it home off the highway safely. The bad news, the engine is shot."
0: This car

0: Scrap, yeah, no, scrap yard? Yeah, so my, or what do you do?
1: Yeah, my wife's got, she's going to get it towed, and they have a junkyard she's going to take it to, and she'll sell it off for some prices, some parts. Because like I said, brand new, four new tires. Brand new tires,
2: I would have took the tires off first, though.
1: Huh?
2: You should have took the tires off first.
1: Well, she's selling it. I don't even own it. I didn't buy. Like I said, it was free, so I didn't buy it. I didn't own it. It was in the process. The transaction wasn't even complete.
0: Good job by you to not take on title for that. But
1: yes.
0: I once won, guys, trivia night on Christmas Eve at my synagogue. You know, the Jews, it's a lonely time on Christmas. So we get together with each other and we play games and do all kinds of things. And I got movie passes for participating in the trivia. And I was like, oh, sweet. We're going to go to the movies. It's going to be great on Christmas. We had like 6 free movie passes. This is like 2 years ago. Harry, we got to the theater. The passes had expired 3 years ago.
2: That's awful. That is awful.
0: Look, there's a reason the adage is, right? There's no such thing as a free lunch, right?
2: It's a
0: cliche. Harry, anything someone offered you for free and it turned out not to be worth even the trouble?
2: Well, that's happened a lot of times. That's why I'm very hesitant from taking things from people. Anything I want, I can pretty much get it on my own, and I like to deal with myself. But I'll tell you this. A time for me where it was just too good to be true is someone who normally isn't nice to you. They're being very friendly and nice to you on a particular day, uh-huh. only to find out that, hey, they may need help with something. Maybe it's a bill, asking you for money. I really don't want to ask you this, but I'm in a tough spot right now. Uh-huh. I said, damn, it was too good to be true.
0: Harry,
2: I knew you wasn't nice to me. I knew you were being nice to me for a particular reason.
0: This is part of the drawback of being a successful player in the NFL, right? Is that everybody, then you have to deal with all the questions and all the requests and all the everybody who can't cover the phone bill, and you got to decide which of this stuff am I going to help handle and which of it am I not. And in all seriousness, it can't be fun to have to navigate all of that.
2: Well, you know what I do now, Aaron, is, you know, I have a 10-year-old, I have a 7-year-old, I have a wife, so I blame everything on my family. I was like, man, you know, I have 2 kids, and they're very active in everything that they're doing, and my wife, she has these things going on with her businesses as well, too. I said, I can't do it right now.
0: Mm.
2: I can't. Because the kid, I don't know, well, you know this, Aaron. Having little kids is not cheap at all.
0: No.
2: I don't care how much money you have.
0: No, no.
2: Having little kids is not cheap.
0: No. It's the most expensive thing you've ever done. I mean, just imagine every ounce of energy that you spend and pretty much every dollar. With a camp, my daughter is at camp this summer. When did camp start to cost more than college tuition?
2: Well, let me say this. So we were going to put Harrison in gymnastics camp, because Harrison loves to do gymnastics.
0: Yeah.
2: We have all the stuff downstairs. She practices all the time. But for some odd and apparent reason, gymnastic camp went from $300 a week last year to $600 a week this year. So we told Harrison, you're not going to gymnastics camp this year. Not for $600 a week.
0: You shut it down at $600 a week.
2: Yeah, that's insane. That's highway robbery.
0: Yeah, I you know, some of these are like really helpful to kids' development and once they have interests in different things.
2: Aaron, my daughter is 5'2 at 10. There's going to come a point where she's taller than some gymnast right now at 10 years old. There's going to come a point where she has to realize that gymnastics is not for her.
0: Carrie Strug is not in her future. Dominic Mochianu, she is not. It's time to play sports where being tall is actually helpful.
2: Hello. Yeah.
3: I wish I had this conversation before this past weekend, because I would have known that it was too good to be true. I was going to survive that vote on Survivor weekend.
2: Ooh.
3: Survivor Lake House.
2: It's a great point, E-Dog.
0: He's still
2: seriously though. I would like. What was the hygiene level like in that lake house?
3: The hygiene level. I mean, people were taking. Like, I took a shower. A lot of people took showers after they got voted out.
0: Yeah.
3: So I would say by
2: you can't take a shower when you're still in him.
3: No. No, you probably get voted out. You probably be, oh, where the heck is Cam at? He's taking a shower. Oh, vote him out.
2: Well, hold on. Let's be serious. So you cannot take a shower.
3: I mean, it's frowned upon to even use the restroom.
0: Do you really? On the actual show Survivor, these people don't shower for months.
2: Well, I mean,
0: challenge and the win is like a bag of chips. Like, it's you don't get to live anywhere close to a normal life.
2: But if you find water, I'm going to try to bathe in the water. At least.
0: I mean, if you find water on Real Survivor, you're probably drinking it because they don't give you that either.
3: There was a lake challenge, so that might have, you know, hygiened them up.
2: What was that? Right. Well, we don't have enough time for that.

0: Well, up next, was Wemby's new deal really that bad for the NBA? Plus, we get the best and worst of the weekend. I'm Aaron Goldhammer. He's Harry Douglas. 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
13: 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Lineups for tomorrow's game are in. Kyle Schwarber will lead off for the NL in his home ballpark as the replacement for Dodgers star Shohei Ohtani managing a knee injury. In the AL, Tigers outfielder Riley Green and Yankees stars Ben Rice and Cody Bellinger in as replacements as well. Green replacing Byron Buxton, Rice in for Nick Kurtz, Bellinger in place of teammate Aaron Judge, Phillies lefty Christopher Sanchez and Blue Jays righty Dylan Cease announced as the All-Star Game starters yesterday. Elsewhere in the UFC, surgery coming for Conor McGregor will have a procedure following his first-round loss to Max Holloway at UFC 329. Plans to continue fighting post-recovery appeared to suffer the injury in his right knee in the opening seconds, first appearance in 5 years back in the loss on Saturday.
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15: There's always going to be somebody that's a part of a team. That person's not there, we suffer a little bit. Who is that indispensable person on this team, according to Harry Douglas?
16: Well, I'm going to have to go with you.
15: Nah, you can't. You got to take me out of the equation.
16: Your
15: choice is Shannon and Eric.
16: So I'm always go with Shannon.
15: Okay, you go with Shannon. All right.
16: Nothing against you, E. I understand we on this minority thing.
17: Dang.
16: D.I.E. hired.
17: D.I.E., man.
15: Wow.
17: Like,
16: don't get upset with us, E., but.
15: Wow.
18: D.I.E.? You want me to die?
16: I mean, D.E.I. Come on. Damn, I just killed E.
14: This is Freddie and Harry.

0: I'm getting a little sick, not to take it out on poor Shams, Harry, but I'm getting a little sick of getting all of these push notifications about obscure NBA transactions, and every time my phone buzzes, I think it's LeBron announcing where he's finally going to go, but it's Zaire Williams signing a one-year, $3 million deal with the Lakers, and I keep having a heart attack every time it comes into my phone. So we're talking about this in the last break. Shannon Penn is our producer. Shannon, you screened a call that has to be one of the more memorable ones that you've screened over the course of the last year.
1: I do my usual spiel. ESPN Radio, Freddie Harry, what's your name? Where you calling from? He said, this is Angel from Virginia. All right, Angel, what's up, man? What you got? Yeah, I just want to talk about the Lakers signing Zion Williamson to a one-year, $3 million deal. Like, what? Yeah. Just Shams. He just said Zion Williamson to the Lakers. I just read it just now.
0: Careful. Let's make sure we read and listen to everything carefully. There's a difference between Zaire Williams and Zion Williamson. What is Zion Williamson's future? Boy, that's a name we haven't talked about recently.
2: I don't think it's going to be
0: Radio.
2: 1 year, $3 million, neither.
0: At some point in his career, he might be signing for 1 year, $3 million. It's a league minimum. I'll tell you who doesn't make only $3 million, and that is the guy who really became the face of the NBA, in a way, over the course of the last few months, and that's Victor Wembanyama, the alien. Reaches a $252 million max extension. Now, on the one hand, we would all, Harry, you included, having played professional sports, that sounds like an amazing deal to get $252 million. But actually, Wemby is doing some things to try to give his team financial flexibility by taking that contract.
2: So, number one, when you look at Victor Wembanyama, he understands, I would say, the broader picture of everything when it comes to the San Antonio Spurs and what he wants to accomplish from a team aspect and also from an individual aspect.
0: Yeah.
2: And that's to win an NBA championship, win MVP of the league, also win Defensive Player of the Year. In order to do that with how things are set up now with the second apron, you basically, as a Supermax player, have to leave a little bit of money on the table. Now, when I say a little bit of money, it's not actually a little bit of money. You go back and look at Jalen Brunson a few years ago. He left $113 million on the table. That's not a little bit of money. Victor Wembanyama had the opportunity next year to sign a five-year, $302.8 million deal.
0: Right.
2: So when you look at the difference between the two deals, he's leaving $50.8 million on the table.
0: By the way, $0.8 million is $800,000.
2: Like $800,000.
0: If he wants to give me the $0.8 million, I would take it all day.
2: In a heartbeat.
0: Day. Yeah.
2: Thanks, Vic. And so, we're not talking about Vic Damone.
0: But, Harry, isn't this getting a little ridiculous that really who are we saving money here? You know, people say, oh, it's a great, you know, team move. But really, we're saving the owners the money. They're the ones that get to keep the $50 million that they should have to pay Victor Wembanyama. This is in the name of competitive balance with the second apron, but really, I understand why the owners instituted this stuff, and I think it has nothing to do with parity.
2: Well, I don't like it, number one, because I don't feel like these players should be in a situation where they're making decisions from a financial decision to say, you know what, I'm going to leave $113 million on the table. I'm going to leave $50.8 million on the table in order for the team to be able to keep more players amongst their roster. Because I would say this for Victor Wembanyama. Who's to say that Stephon Castle is going to say, you know what, let me take less?
0: Yeah.
2: Or when you look at, you know, Harper.
0: Yeah.
2: Who's to say he's going to take less? So I don't like that these players have to feel like they need to do this in order to keep a team together so they can compete at the highest level in order to win an NBA championship. That's ass backwards, in my opinion. For the longest, you had these guys playing professional sports, and you can make all the money you can to set up generations for your family. Now, a lot of people are going to look at, okay, $252 million.
0: That's not bad.
2: That's not the point, in my opinion. I don't feel like Victor Wembanyama should have to be in a situation where he's sitting down with his team and the San Antonio Spurs, and they're trying to figure out a happy medium so he takes less money so the basketball team as a whole over the next few years can be better. That's backwards, in my opinion, because at the same time, you have a guy who's a globalized player in Victor Wembanyama. It's not just the United States. It's France. It's all over the world. And we've never seen anything like this. A 7'4", 7'5 guy with the guard skills that can shoot the three ball.
0: Sure.
2: And be the anchor on defense that he is. So he is box office. And everyone is going to want to go see him. He should be rewarded for that. And I'm talking about to full capacity, the full amount. It shouldn't be, hey, this player has to take a pay cut in order to keep a team together later down the line.
0: We all want to try to maximize our value at work, right? I mean, everybody can relate to feeling like they're getting what they're worth. And in this day and age, when you look at all the money they're making internationally, Harry, you pointed it out, all the money that they're making off of TV, on the one hand, you should say that every player should be able to max out their worth. Unfortunately, Jalen Brunson took the $100 million less and the Knicks won. So on the one hand, everybody's going to say, great for Jalen Brunson. I hear a lot of fans now saying, whoever their team superstar is, oh, my expectation is that they should take less. And if they don't, then they get cast in the light of being a bad teammate just for trying to maximize their worth. And I think that's completely unfair.
2: Well, you also look at the NBA champions, the New York Knicks, and there are a lot of people right now saying, well, we hope Carl Anthony Towns makes the same decision that Jalen Brunson did. Why should he have to? Why should he have to make that decision within financials to say, I'm going to take less money in order to stay with the New York Knicks and help out everyone else around me? Because why should he have to do that?
0: James Dolan's going to say either that's the decision you make, or if you take all the money, then eventually or now we're going to have to think about moving you on to a team that has cap space. And that's how, you know, the owners are trying to distribute the highly paid players across the 30 teams in the league.
2: But it's the owners, once again, that are being protected. We're talking about billionaires here now.
0: Sure, sure. Well, but, you know, the union is the one that agreed to this system with the second apron, which is essentially, you know, acting, not to bore everyone by talking salary caps with Aaron Goldhammer and Harry Douglas on Freddie and Harry on ESPN Radio and the ESPN app. This has become essentially a hard salary cap. And so, like Tom Brady got lauded for taking less, now Victor Wembanyama is being lauded for taking less, and the owner's got to be sitting there loving it because they get to say, oh, our player is just being a good teammate, but the person who's really benefiting is the owner of the it could be the Phoenix Suns or any team, the San Antonio Spurs in this case, who just gets to keep an extra $50 million because this is the way the rules are.
2: Well, but also, when you look at the Boston Celtics, right, and you have two players like Jaylen Brown and also Jason Tatum, and Jaylen Brown is eligible for an extension before he got traded to the Philadelphia 76ers that would have paid him $70 million in each year, and if you're Brad Stevens, you're upstairs in the front office with the owner, and you're saying, well, we're going to tie 70% of our cap to two players?
0: Yeah.
2: No, now you have to move on from one of those players, which happened in real time, and a lot of people felt like those two guys should not have been broken up.
0: Yeah, well, I mean, look, it's a championship core. I think they were crazy to break them up. And I think people that don't say Jaylen Brown is worth it, I think they're going to rue the day they said that, because I think he's going to be a total killer with the Philadelphia 76ers. Kendrick Perkins played a lot of years in the NBA and was involved, I'm sure, with a lot of contracting negotiations and decisions. And while his teammates might like Victor taking less, Kendrick Perkins does not. He explains why.
3: In no other workspace are people asked to take a pay cut. Like Stephen A. signed his contract here at ESPN. They didn't go in and say, hey, you want to leave some room for Kendrick Perkins to make some money? No, that's not how it works. And I have never gave advice to young players or players to say, hey, leave a dime on the table. No, absolutely. You need to max out, especially a guy like Wimby, a guy that is selling jersey, a guy that is putting butts in seats, a guy that has brought San Antonio back to being relevant again. And so when you think about what he is doing and has done already for this franchise, I think it is a bad decision. Now all of a sudden you're setting the example in that locker room, but when Dylan Harper, Stephon Castle, when it's time for them to come up for their contract, you know, are you saying you want them to take a pay cut as well?
0: Freddie and Harry on ESPN Radio, the ESPN app. It's hard for normal people to put themselves in Victor Wembanyama's shoes. But, Harry, I understand exactly what Kendrick Perkins is saying, and I think players only have their own union, in a way, to blame, right? Because they were the ones who agreed to this new collective bargaining arrangement. So if they don't like it, then they could go back and renegotiate it again. But the union has to be able to foresee stuff like this before they agree to the CBA.
2: Well, sometimes that's where the billionaires become the big dog in these negotiations and the strong armors, because they can sit back and say, hey, we're the billionaires. We can afford a lockout and a holdout. Can you guys do that? Especially when you have someone that's making $50 million a year. How many guys are going to sit back and say, man, I'm not going to take that $50 million a year. Let's hold out a lockout on a consistent basis until we get exactly what we want. You're not going to have enough people, in my opinion, that's going to come together, especially when you talk about the guys making the minimum and the ones that are holding on by a shoestring to stay in the league.
0: That's
2: those
0: right.
2: guys are going to say, man, well, if y'all don't want to play, then us little people, we're going to go in there and play.
0: I mean, a lot of the guys in the league are the guys who are on 10 days. A lot of the guys on rosters are not even veteran guys, right, who are on multi-million dollar deals. And then you have some guys who are making $50 million a year. This was SportsCenter is a new interview podcast, and it's great. I've been listening. 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
0: Time for a little Three Up and Three Down on Freddie and Harry on ESPN Radio. I'm Aaron Goldhammer with Harry Douglas today, and we start with three highlights from the weekend. Harry, take it away. What do you got?
4: Number one.
2: Let's go to tennis. Jannik Sinner being able to reclaim his title or win back-to-back titles at Wimbledon 2025 and in 2026. It's not the first time he's been able to win one of these majors back-to-back. Go back to 2024 and 2025. It was the Australian Open. So a major shout-out to Jannik Sinner being able to get it done on the tennis court.
0: Let's go to the next one.
4: Number one.
2: All right. That'd be your down.
0: Okay, fine. Who's up? Who's down? Harry's up. I'm down. My number one down, I don't know if you saw this photo, but England scores to take the lead on Norway on Saturday night, Harry. And David Beckham is going crazy up in the suite. He's an English football legend. His wife is Posh Spice, Victoria Beckham. She is not even smiling. She looks angry to be there. Harry, I'm sorry. If you don't want to be at the World Cup, don't go to the World Cup. Give the ticket to some kid on the streets of London that might actually like being there. If you're not going to cheer, don't go. I hate in sports when tickets get wasted on people that don't deserve them. I didn't feel like Victoria Beckham, with her lack of energy, enthusiasm, and attitude, deserved to be in the building with England and their quarterfinal win against Erling Haaland in Norway. To me, I'm voting Victoria Beckham down.
2: So I do agree with that, but sometimes the significant other might not really have a choice, because they may feel obligated to go with their husband or wife at a major event like that.
0: But if you don't want to go, just be honest. And then I can go sit with David Beckham and I'll wear an English jersey and go crazy. It's the World Cup. Get off your phone. Start watching the game at least.
4: Number two
2: up this week, I'm going with Paige Beckers, the Dallas Wings. You look at the game that they played on Friday versus Toronto, 34 points, 6 rebounds, 6 assists.
0: Jeez.
2: She did all of that in front of the biggest crowd in WNBA women's history. So phenomenal by Paige Becker. And then she also followed that up on Sunday night with 22 points, 11 assists, 6 rebounds in a win versus Chicago. So Paige Becker's, in the way that she's playing right now, outstanding. I know I brought her up last week throughout my midweek check-in, but Paige Becker's is playing exactly the way Gino, her head coach at UConn, expected her to play when she joined the WNBA.
0: You know, to me, I also think, like, Paige Becker's having a better rookie year than Caitlin Clark did. I know that's, like, sacrilegious to say, but...
2: What did you say again? I couldn't hear you, bud.
0: Paige Becker's, I think, is having a better rookie year than Caitlin Clark did. I didn't say she's a better player. I didn't say she's going to have a better career. I don't know that yet. But I think she's having a better rookie year. My number two down, what was the UFC doing, Harry, on Saturday night? Running busted up Conor McGregor into the octagon. Now, I don't understand why anybody is a fan of Conor McGregor to begin with. but he limps his way in there. They claimed he had no injury. My eyes told me differently. Then, Harry, he tries some crazy flying kick move that looked like he was me at recess at Herzl Jewish Day School in Denver. Tears up his knee, and he's done before the fight even starts. Harry, if I paid for this, if I paid tickets, money for ticket, if I was... I would demand my money back from Dana White. That wasn't a sporting event. That was a sham. My number two down is Conor McGregor.
2: So I would say this. I want to apologize, E-Dog, to absolutely nobody. Conor McGregor, major payday. Let's get to the next one.
4: Number three.
2: My number three up, let's go to the NBA Summer League, Caleb Wilson. This young man, folks, he is going to be a star. I don't know what at what point in his career, probably early on, but his performance that he had on Friday night, 35 points, 7 for 11 from the three-point line. Ooh. The athleticism is there, the size, the strength, being able to shoot from the three-point line. This young man, I think, has the opportunity to be the best player of this draft class. Now, he has some stiff competition, yeah, but do not count out Caleb Wilson. With the intangibles that he has, especially the ones he had on display Friday night.
0: It's a sentence I haven't said in a decade. I'm excited to watch the Chicago Bulls, and I think Bulls fans completely agree. My three down, I can't believe the Mets did this, and not because of the kid. I'm sure he's a very nice kid. He might end up being a 10-time Cy Young Award winner. You can't be the Mets in the middle of one of the worst seasons in franchise history and draft a guy in the 14th round whose last name is Crotchfelt. You just can't do it. You just have to have a little bit more self-awareness. Go to the next guy on the board. You can't take Crotchfelt if you're the New York Mets. Let's get one bonus one in there, Harry.
4: Number four.
2: All right, let's go to Jay-Z. Being able to have three concert shows at Yankee Stadium. That in itself is outstanding. But it's the guest list and the people that he had come out within those three nights. Night one. Beyonce, Blue Ivy, Nas, Mecca, Memphis Bleak, J.O., and Alicia Keys. Night two, Eminem, Pharrell, Slick Rick. Night three, Rihanna, Clips, Beyonce again, Pharrell again, Young Jeezy, Jadakiss,
0: well,
2: Usher.
0: Beyonce, that's his wife. I'm not going to give him a ton of credit for that.
2: No, you better get credit for bringing your wife out.
0: Well, I mean,
2: especially with a show like that.
0: David Beckham did, but I bet Beyonce was more into the Jay-Z concert than Victoria Beckham was into that soccer match.
2: And then Fat Joe, Switch Beats, Tiana Taylor, Jermaine Dupri, and The Dream. So outstanding list of people that he had join him on stage and actually do their thing, along with Jay-Z representing for New York. Three straight nights.
0: All right, my four down. Did you see this poor guy get tossed into the air by the bison buffalo?
2: I did. I felt so bad for the old man. I really did.
0: Guys, let's respect, though, nature and animals. And don't get that close to an animal that might cause that kind of damage. But, Harry, it did look to me like he kind of got singled out. I don't know what he did to that bison or bull. I don't even know what you're supposed to call it. Harry, how would you describe the social clip? It's... The bison starts wagging its tail and then all of a sudden just charges at this dude and he gets thrown up in the air. I shouldn't laugh, but like he's in a rodeo or something and the guy got some serious injuries. Not a great way to end your vacation.
2: So,
0: if I do say so myself.
7: And I'm not trying to laugh. I'm sorry. We gotta move on. I'm sorry.
2: But the legs up in the air, because I just looked at it again. His legs up in the air.
0: Harry, it's tragic.
2: Dangling like this. Is insane.
0: Respect Mother Nature. There's some creatures on this planet that would be better at playing linebacker than people. I'm just going to leave it there. Harry's top five offensive breakout candidates.
2: We're going to hell, bro.
0: In the NFL are next.
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0: I'm Nick DeLuca. The All-Star break getting rolling in baseball. 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Home Run Derby coming tonight with a new format. Eight participants headlined by Philly stars Kyle Schwarber and Bryce Harper, joined by Munetaka Murakami, Jordan Walker, Wilson Contreras, Jack Caglione, Ben Rice, and Junior Caminero. Coverage at 8 Eastern right here on ESPN Radio. Lineups for tomorrow's game are in. Kyle Schwarber, the leadoff man for the NL, replacing Shohei Ohtani, managing a knee injury. In the AL, Tigers outfielder Riley Green, Yankees stars Ben Rice and Cody Bellinger in as replacements as well. Elsewhere, the NCAA facing another lawsuit challenging its new eligibility rules. The NCAA making a change, granting athletes 5 years to compete, but not an additional season for athletes who exhausted their eligibility in 2025-26. 11 Division I athletes filing the class action suit today.
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1: But we also know that Reggae Monday is one of your favorite days and things to actually listen to. Not just you, but also a family member?
0: But, well, my father-in-law does not miss Reggae Monday.
1: Hello.
0: He's right along with you. If Dr. Garman in Kentucky, and he's in Louisville, by the way, so of course he's a big Harry Douglas fan, but he loves when I fill in on Reggae Monday because he thinks it's the weirdest combination of things in the history of the media.
1: Tell Doc I said no, Mon. You fit right in, Mon.
0: All right, Mon, let's go. I'm Aaron Goldhammer. He's Harry Douglas. And Harry, it's time for you to ESPN Radio rank them.
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7: 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I love this move to the Kansas City Chiefs.
1: The Denver Broncos went and got Jalen Waddle.
2: 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Top five breakout candidates.
1: All right, so my breakout candidates, top five, that is going to be from the offensive side of the football. We're going to do the defensive side a little bit later in the show, but let's go ahead and kick it off.
2: Number five,
1: I'm going with wide receiver for the Green Bay Packers, Matthew Golden. He is heading into his second year in the lead, and I think what's going to fare out for him, the room is not as crowded in Green Bay for 2026 as it was in 2025. Romeo Dobbs, he's now with the New England Patriots. Dontivian Wicks, he's now with the Philadelphia Eagles. So I do believe that this is a season for Matthew Golden where he's going to break out. He has the big play ability, strong hands, he's fast, he's quick, he can really get open from a route running standpoint, and I can't wait to see this player really turn it up a little bit more in 2026.
2: Number four,
1: let's go to the quarterback world. I'm going down to New Orleans. Tyler Shough, this young man, the last five games of 2025, 4-1. He also threw for over 1,300 yards, 5 touchdowns, and 1 interception. But them drafting Jordan Tyson, and then you have the rest of the skill position players coming back within that offensive unit, I believe Tyler Shough is going to be a quarterback that a lot of people are talking about when it's all said and done for 2026. He's also a product of where? Louisville, shout out to Tom Jackson.
2: Number three,
1: let's go to the Chicago Bears. Luther Burden III. There's no longer DJ Moore in that wide receiver group. You also have Roma Dunze, who's coming off an injury. But I like the way Luther Burden III performed at a high level late in the season. It really came on, started to grasp the offense a little bit more. I think he's going to play a big role offensively for the Chicago Bears and Caleb Williams. He's going to be one of his favorite targets for this season. So I got Luther Burden III at number three.
2: Number two,
1: let's go to the running back room out there in Las Vegas, Aston Jeanty. He now has a competent offensive line. He has a competent offensive play caller / head coach. Clint Kubiak is going to be the best friend of Aston Jeanty. His rookie season, that got halted a little bit. Things were not on the P's and Q's. When you talk about the offensive line, blocking right, a lot of people are on different page who are calling plays and a part of that offensive system from a coaching standpoint. But now you have an adult in the room. So I believe Aston Jeanty is going to play a major role in this offensive system in Las Vegas, turning around where there's Kirk Cousins or Fernando Mendoza. They will be assisted by the run game. And I think the best friend for Aston Jeanty will be Clint Kubiak, who's now the head coach and offensive play caller.
2: Number one,
1: I'm going to the Tennessee Titans, quarterback Cam Ward. Now, the biggest thing that Tennessee needed to do was surround him with more playmakers. You still have Calvin Ridley there at the wide receiver position, but they drafted in the top five this year, Cardale Tate from Ohio State. In free agency, they went and got Wandale Robinson, two guys who I think is going to have solid years for the Titans this season. Not to mention a second-year tight end and gun on him, who I think is going to play very well enough to assist Cam Ward in everything that he wants to do from the quarterback position. I love his confidence more than anything. He understands that he can make every single throw on the football field. We know he's a dual-threat quarterback as well. But the way he shows up to the facility, how serious he is about his craft, I think all those things combined with new pass catchers, Cam Ward is going to explode in his second year in the NFL.
0: Well, there you have it. the explosion of Cam Ward.
1: Well, the reason why we played the fireworks is because Cam Ward is going to explode just like that firework freeze from 5-Hour Energy, baby.
0: Yeah, baby. I love those. Send some of those up here to Cleveland, would you, Harry?
1: I got a box for you.
0: Yeah, all right, please do. On your list, I really like the list. First of all, let me credit you and say it's a really good list of guys who I think might have big years, guys you should look at in fantasy, Tyler Shuck, Cam Ward. A lot of these guys are second-year players. Isn't that usually the breakout year? Harry, is there anybody who's like going into their fifth or sixth year or second contract or a new team? Because we see those guys every year who it just takes them a little bit longer than a rookie season and then the big jump to year two.
1: Well, I think it's also about, you know, destination. Maybe you have been in a place that wasn't for you and now you're at a new destination. But can I go with another second year player?
0: Yeah.
1: I'm going to go with Kyle Williams in New England. I think that's a guy that can really, even though they brought in Romeo Doubs and you have A.J. Brown, but Kyle Williams is a guy out of Washington State that I was really intrigued by when they drafted him a season ago. And I get it, Aaron, he's a second-year player as well. But he's someone that I think could add another oomph to that wide receiver group in his second year of getting. Listen, as a rookie, and I've been there, I've done it. Sometimes, man, you're running around that facility and you're out there practicing. Your head is spinning 1,000 miles per hour because you're just trying to grasp everything that's going on top of being a pro. Mm. So I think these guys settling into their second season, for the most part, a lot of them, they're going to be able to have some really solid years for 2026.
0: I'll give you one guy who it's hard for me to explain what's happened in his career so far. Maybe it's just the quarterback's problem or the coach's problem, but at some point, I expect Marvin Harrison Jr. to have a really good NFL career, Harry. I just don't know. At what point is he going to jump up to that level? I was doing some early just looking at fantasy receiver rankings. I was stunned how far down the list Maserati Marv has fallen, considering the fact people thought this was one of the biggest slam dunk players ever coming into the NFL. At some point, he's going to break out once he has the right coach and the right quarterback, right?
1: So that's the question, right? From a quarterback perspective, I do believe that they have the right coach now. Mike LaFleur, the brother of Matt LaFleur, he's now the head coach, and we know that offensive system is going to be that Shanahan, LaFleur, McVay-type system, Kevin O'Connell. They're going to do a lot of the same things. It's also funny that you look in that division, and almost every team is running the same type of offense. I would also add that who is the quarterback going to be? Is it going to be Jacoby Brissett? Is it going to be Carson Beck?
0: I don't think so.
1: Who is that guy? And can that guy consistently be on the same page with Marvin Harrison Jr. moving forward?
0: Yeah, and I wonder. So there are a couple other QBs that were eligible for this list you didn't have on. Malik Willis. I mean, I know he's not in a great situation in Miami. To see him as a consistent starter, I'm really interested in. And what is Tua going to look like outside of Miami? Do you think either one of those guys qualifies as a potential breakout honorable mention?
1: So I don't think Tua qualifies as a breakout year, right? Because Tua has showed us that he can play at a high level in this league. He just has to remain healthy. And the Atlanta Falcons, they're going to have the playmakers around them. When you look at Kyle Pitts, you look at Drake London, both of those guys have now extended for a long duration of time. Mm-hmm. And then the best running back in the league in Bijan Robinson. So he's going to have the playmakers. All he has to do is play point guard.
0: Yeah.
1: But Malik Willis, in my opinion, fits that bill. I just don't believe it's going to happen this year because Miami is in such a rebuild mode.
0: Totally. And then they may end up getting a high enough draft pick that I don't know how much longer he's going to get to really play there. You have two quarterbacks on this list. Again, Matthew Golden 5, Tyler Shuck 4, Luther Burden 3, Ashton Jeanty 2, and Cam Ward number 1. I'm sure all the Giant fans listening, Harry, are wondering why Jackson Dart is not on this list and why you like the other quarterbacks to break out better.
1: Quite honestly, it slipped my mind, if we've been honest about it. Mm-hmm. It just slipped my mind that I did not have. Man, that slipped my mind.
0: It
1: really did.
0: The one thing with him, Harry, though, that I'll say, I don't know.
1: You understand,
0: he learned
1: Aaron,
0: his lesson about like staying healthy, you know?
1: Give me a second, really quick. We got 1,000 lists that we got to put together every single day. So you're trying to do lists for every damn thing that's going on. And and sometimes I may forget people. I'm sorry, Jackson Dart, because you should be on this list. But, you know, this is not my first list. It definitely won't be my last list. But let's just say I might be list out. or list it out.
0: Well, coming up, Harry's going to rank his top five defensive players. We're going to break. I will make you do lists for the remainder of the show. I like the two quarterbacks who you put on here more than Dart because I worry about Dart staying healthy. I hear the things that he's saying, Harry, this offseason about it, like, oh, I'm going to learn how to... I just think eventually you are the player that you are, and I don't think he can help himself. I just
1: you know
0: think
1: what? They're going to help him, though. They're going to help make that decision for him because when you look at a guy like John Harbaugh, they're going to run the football, and that's going to be the M.O., especially when you have these rumors about Malik Nabers and he might not be playing to a certain time throughout the year. Cam Scatabu is going to be coming back. Tyrone Tracy, I like the way he performed when he got his opportunities. And you sign a guy in Patrick Ricard. You don't bring him in just to say, hey, we're going to pass the football all over the place. Now, Jackson Dart is going to be an extension of the run game as well, too, because you can, you know, make him a part of that. But you want to protect him at all costs. So I do believe that they're going to run the ball. And then when you draft a guy like Francis Maui Noah, that tells you that, hey, we want guys on our offensive line that are going to move people from point A to point B against their will and have the potential to be a mauler.
0: Yeah, he's going to be really good, and I think Andrew Thomas is good. So they have help on the line. They just have to stay healthy pretty much across the board. All right, Harry, up next, we got to decide what's the better fight, okay? Bam Adebayo and Tyler Hero in a Vegas hotel, or Udonis Haslam and Draymond Green on Twitter. We discuss Freddie and Harry's on ESPN Radio.
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13: 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I'm Erica Herskowitz. Spain will be looking to reach its first World Cup final since winning it all back in 2010 when La Roja takes on France in the first semifinal tomorrow in Texas. The second semifinal has England battling longtime rival and defending champ Argentina Wednesday in Atlanta. Argentina advanced to its sixth World Cup semi with a victory over Switzerland. Central midfielder Alexis McAllister, who tallied the first goal in that win, says experience should help against the Three Lions.
14: We feel good. We feel good. We have an amazing team. We have the experience of playing a semi-final of a World Cup, so hopefully that helps.
13: It's the sixth time Argentina and England will be meeting in the World Cup, including a rematch of their 1986 World Cup match in Mexico City, made famous by Diego Maradona's infamous Hand of God goal. I'm Erica Huskowitz, Westwood One Sports.
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22: It's Evan Cohen. 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

0: teammates from Miami go toe-to-toe against each other at a hotel gym. I'm Aaron Goldhammer. He's Harry Douglas. Freddie and Harry are on ESPN Radio. You can watch us on ESPN Plus. We're on the ESPN app, of course, and we are presented by Progressive Insurance. I was surprised, I guess, you know, the Tyler Hero relationship with the rest of his teammates in Miami. Harry obviously wasn't good. What do you make of Bam Adebayo stepping to him pretty much on site in Las Vegas? Did this surprise you? Did you find it funny? What was your initial reaction when you heard?
1: Yeah, it reminded me of back in the days when your parents told you this is grown folks' business. It was grown folks' business. It was Bam Adebayo basically saying that I've seen and I've heard all these things that you said about me. I'm going to confront you. Uh-huh. And I think people are making it seem like Bam just, oh, squabble, boom, boom, boom, one, two, three, four, gave him multiple combos. Bam Adebayo is a big guy. If he really wanted to go in on Tyler Hero from a physical standpoint, y'all, yeah, he probably could have.
0: Yeah.
1: But you also, as a man, talking to another man, you have to let him know that I don't like what you did. I'm not going to stand for what you did. And he set the tone for anybody else that wants to pull some of that bull jive that we've seen Tyler Hero pull.
0: Yeah, and like professional sports are just different, Harry. And I wanted to address this in particular with you because you may or may not have had a memorable moment with an on-field altercation over the course of your career.
1: People got a lot of them.
0: Yeah, listen, people have to understand how common are fights in an NFL practice. Like, does it happen every day? Does it happen every, on a good team? Is it a regular occurrence or is it something that almost never happens?
1: I would say during training camp, it probably happens anywhere between 7 to 10 times during training camp. Hmm. Especially if you're having those joint practices, too, with other teams. But, you know, you're doing the same thing every single day. You don't get to stay at home but probably once or twice during training camp. Right. You're around these damn guys all the time.
0: Yeah.
1: You get tired of seeing the same person every single day. And sometimes your fuse is just very short. Uh-huh. And you react from a physical standpoint. Now, you also see it sometimes during games. Two players may get into it or whatnot. But people act like teammates don't get into it. Now, you don't want it to happen like this. You don't want one teammate to be talking behind another teammate's back. And I get it. They're not even teammates anymore.
0: Right.
1: And I don't understand why Tyler Hero made it a point of emphasis to DM and write back a random on Instagram. That's the part about it that's blowing me out of the waters.
0: That part of the story I don't totally get. I get why Tyler Hero might be frustrated being in trade rumors for 2 years. And look, you can sit there and say all you want that Bam has been the best player as a part of this Heat run. Obviously, he's the guy who Pat Riley and Eric Spoelstra like the best, you know, because he's the one that's never been bantied about in any of these rumors. He was going to be there whenever Giannis or whoever came in. So what happened that added Draymond and Udonis Haslem to the mix? Draymond called out Haslam's criticism of Draymond Green's fight with Jordan Poole, which is a little bit of a different story than what happened between Tyler Hero and Adebayo. And then Haslem fired back at Draymond. I think the difference between these two players

0: and definitely the guy who I'd want to be his teammate more than Draymond Green. That's for sure.
1: Well, my brother was teammates for both of these guys. He was in Golden State in actually the same season. He was in Golden State for half of the year, and then he got traded to the Miami Heat. So he was in the locker room with both Draymond Green and Udonis Haslam. And he's had a lot of great things to say about both guys, but I do agree with you. Udonis Haslam is the better leader of the two. And the situations with Udonis Haslam and Jimmy Butler getting into it, I thought was far different than what we've seen from Draymond and Jordan Poole. And then I thought the situation between Bam and Tyler Hero was different than Jordan Poole and Draymond as well, too, because Bam went up and stepped to him. The incident with Jordan Poole, Draymond Green sucker punched him.
0: Totally.
1: And that's a younger player, and that's it was just so uncalled for on every single level. Exactly.
0: Harry,
1: no one's come out with video of this one.
0: Why not? It's in a Vegas hotel ballroom or gym. Like, there have to be cameras all over
1: that. TMZ.
0: Somebody is protecting that video, and somebody wanted that Draymond Jordan Poole video to get out when it did, because it made Draymond look terrible. I agree with Udonis Haslam. It was one of the cheapest shots. You know what's funny? The Warriors got rid of Jordan Poole. Talk about unfair. They got rid of Jordan Poole. They kept Draymond because they knew that he was, I guess, the better player of the two. But I thought Haslam's criticism of Draymond was fair. Look, he's a champion. But Draymond has also cost his team championships with some of the decisions that he's made on the court. So it, with him, it works both ways. I think if I was going to hire one to run my organization, I would want to hire Udonis Haslam, although Draymond has Defensive Players of the Year to his name and Udonis Haslam does not.
1: But in every locker room, though, you need that extreme leader to make sure the pieces stay together. But also to have a guy there to not let someone else come in and try to disrupt what this organization has had for plenty of years. And when you look at Udonis Haslam and the situation between him and Jimmy Butler, well, Udonis Haslam felt like Jimmy Butler was disrespecting Spo, their head coach.
0: Yeah.
1: And if you're entwined and embedded within that organization, and UD basically said, man, I owe it to Spo, this organization. I owe it to Alonzo Mourning, who's been a pivotal part of my career as well. And he felt like he did the right thing. And I would say, yes, he actually did do the right thing, because there's nothing like having somebody there on your bench that you can turn to be an extreme leader. That's one of the things I was so upset about with the San Antonio Spurs throughout the NBA Finals run. You have Luke Kornet, who's an NBA champion. You have Harrison Barnes, who's an NBA champion. Yeah. At some point, neither one of those guys say, hey, guys, let's slow the damn basketball down. Let's not just jack up shots. We've been in these situations. That's why we have a title on our resume.
0: Yeah, and I think that's why they brought in Billy Donovan to be an assistant coach, and why experience in games like that, having guys like this, matters. Do you think Draymond is definitely going back to Golden State? Or is there a way that if LeBron ends up going, I don't know, let's say to Cleveland, that Draymond Green would follow him there?
1: I think there's the opportunity of Draymond Green following LeBron. Okay. And we got to remember, this relationship didn't start out peaches and cream now.
0: Well, they're both represented by the same agency.
1: But now they are. But
0: yeah.
1: Now that relationship has grown, they've taken trips together, they've drinking wine together,
0: sure.
1: And I think they respect each other enough from a basketball savant standpoint, because they are very, very highly intelligent.
0: Well, the Cavs could use both guys just being here in Cleveland. They could use Draymond as much as they could use LeBron. Like, LeBron's an amazing physical specimen, would fix a lot of their basketball problems. Harry, they have had a real toughness issue. I don't think Jalen Brunson scores 12 straight baskets or whatever with 7 minutes to go and comes back and beats with the Knicks. You know, I just don't think Draymond stands for that. I don't think LeBron stands for it either, necessarily. But
1: I agree.
0: I think an upgrade of toughness is something that a lot of these teams that are on the LeBron list could actually use. Speaking of which, we do have a bit of an update on the LeBron situation from Shams Charani. We will talk about it next on Freddie and Harry on ESPN Radio. And you can check us out on the ESPN app.
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21: 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Bryce Harper and Kyle Schwarber among the 8 participants. The Mariners wrapped up their portion of the MLB draft yesterday with 16 selections. rounding out a class of 20 picks. It included 12 position players and 8 pitchers. 19 of the 20 picks come from the college ranks.
0: Snapshot, brought to you by Miller Lite. When it's game time, it's Miller time.
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21: Oh, yeah, he joins us every week, and today joining me, Mike Lefko and Charlie Furbush. I believe, what are you in the midst of, kicking kids off of roller coasters and cutting them in line? Ryan, where are you coming to us live from?
26: I am in Universal Studios in Orlando. This is not my first pick to spend my All-Star break, but when you have an 11 and 7-year-old, Charlie, you will soon find out about this, that you get, the minute they look on a map and they see that you're in the same state as a place like Universal Studios or Disney or whatever, it's like, you got no choice, man. You just get talked into it. So here I am, out in the rain, thunderstorm. I'm soaked. It's a hammering rain, thunderstorm, talking to you two.
21: Yeah, well, I mean, it is an afternoon in Florida, so it's probably raining.
26: There you go, exactly.
21: Ryan, while you've been in Florida, because you've been there for what, like over a week now?
26: Yeah.
21: Are you becoming acclimated to Florida culture and all that? So there's a fun game that when you're done with us, if you're bored, waiting out the rain, if you search your birthday and then put Florida man, there's a news headline for some crime or some weird thing that's happened in the state of Florida. It's become kind of like a joke, yeah, of like the Florida man gets a bad reputation around the country. And now that's kind of you. You're like a Florida man now.
26: Yeah, well, if I spend any longer in this place, I've got another 40 minutes in me here, or it could be me and those headlines. I'm telling you right now. No, I'm kidding. Right. No, it's good, man. I'm just messing around. Kids are having a blast. They're all into Harry Potter at the moment, and they go pretty hard here with Harry Potter. So, no, it's good. But I'm standing in some shelter away from music, ready to talk some Mariners.
21: All right.
26: For sure.
21: Well, we appreciate you joining us. Our weekly conversation with Ryan Roland Smith, presented by Mazda of Everett. So, Ryan, in looking at this team, and you know, you were down there for those 6 games in Florida. What was your sense of this team's kind of mindset after that series in Tampa? They won the finale yesterday, but just another tough series loss. What did you kind of make of this team going into the break now?
26: Yeah, look, I mean, if there could be a worst-case scenario, if you told me from day one with how it was going to look hovering a game under 500 or 2 games under 500, whatever they're at, after yesterday, I would have said there's no way. Like, there has to be... There's no way that is possible. And then you look back, and I was doing some, you know, reflecting on the first half, and you see with the injuries, all the injuries that teams get bit by, and sometimes you can't help it. It's the way it goes. And then on top of that, then you layer on, and this is the big one, is just some of the underperformance. You know, you look at that and go, wow, I was not expecting that. That's such a surprise. And everything else. But look, put it this way, man. This being with this team in Florida this last week or so, no one is feeling them more than these players. Now, I'll jump on social media and be like, hey, the Mariners take on the Rays, or just write something about whoever, or hey, I'm here at the Trop, or whatever it may be. And every comment underneath that, or every, you know, whatever, is like, it's very, you know, emotional. Very negative about this team and what have you. And I totally understand. But I will say this, being around this team, no one is feeling more than the guys in that locker room. I'll tell you right now. And it's one of these ones where, you know what, you go away for the break. And Charlie knows this, man. When you're going through some struggles or an injury, those 4 days can be just such a huge, huge breath of air of just where you can walk away, decompress for just a moment and look back and say, you know what, all right, I've got this nothing to lose mentality. I'm going to salvage 2026. I'm not going to look up and say, oh, I'm not going to get to 25 home runs, or man, my ERA is going to hover at 4 this year. None of that. You have to, and this is what's important coming out of the break. You have to look at that and say, well, this is who we're at. This is who we are right now, and this is where we're at. And once we get a Brendan Donovan back, once we eventually get a Matt Brash back, once Cal Raleigh starts, you know, hitting some balls in the right center field, we're going to be just fine. But it's these moments, man, you can make two choices. You can sit there and take it all in like they did on that Saturday night. By the way, you could see him in the dugout after the game. If you're watching that game, that second loss in Tampa, you can sit there and take it all in and say, you know, why us? What's going on? Scratch your head. Or you can make the choice and say, you know what? I'm salvaging 2026. I'm going to have the most unbelievable turnaround / second half as an individual. And I feel like they're very capable of doing that because these guys have been through a bunch in the past. So it was a tough road trip, I'm not going to lie, but I'm telling you, man, no one was feeling it more than the players in that locker room, that's for sure.
2: Yeah, it certainly looked that way. And when you talk about the struggles across the team, it seemingly, I just point to road games. Like, they're just not playing as well on the road as they are at home. Have you noticed anything differently about their approach on the road?
26: It's weird, too. Like, okay, like, Brian Wu looks completely different on the road. He looks out of sorts. Like, he is, and Charlie, I'm sure you've dealt with this, too, where you're going through some kind of struggle, whether it's, oh, I'm struggling on the road, or I can't get put lefties away with two strikes, or this one ballpark just gets to me, or whatever it may be, or you know, something kind of triggers that memory. And I think with Brian, where every time it's this hard contact earlier or there's two runners on with none out, it's this, here we go again, raises his ugly head. And all of a sudden, he starts pitching away from contact, and it's 2-1 to everyone. That's just an example for him. The other part of this is, too, I just feel like they get to this place where it's like at the end of a road trip, they're kind of out of gas. Like someone's hurt a hamstring or someone, the bullpen's worn out on that last day or whatever it may be, or someone else has just gone straight, can't hit a ball in the middle of the plate. It's bizarre. But on the road, man, you're right. On the road, they're just simply a different team, and they just can't quite put it all together. You know, Cal Raleigh mentioned this at the end of the Cleveland Guardians series. He said, you know, about staying present and staying in the fight the whole game. And, you know, I remember watching that. I wasn't on that road trip, but even the road trip prior to that when they're in D.C., that last day, man, it was the end of a three-city trip. And to me, it just looked like there was this kind of exhaustion because you lost, a Randy with a hamstring. Your bullpen was exhausted. You had these, you know, some of these delays in Baltimore. And it just kind of, it seems like it's really piled on the road as opposed to going into a ballpark and just upsetting fans and making the whole place go quiet. And that's, they've got the ability to do that, but there just isn't it's just for whatever reason, they seem out of rhythm on the road.
3: Ryan, in talking about that, and, you know, we've been trying to kick around, all right, what could you do, especially with Brian Wu? I think watching yesterday, Emerson Hancock, you know, take that pitch or take that ground ball off his hand on the first pitch of the game, and then you called it perfectly that, you know, it was going to swell up, and then he was out of there by the second inning.
26: Yeah.
3: It kind of highlighted to me the slim margin for error you have with a six-man rotation if a starter doesn't go deep. So we saw the bullpen have to do this remarkable job. They would be in tough shape if they had to pitch a game today. So along those lines, I don't know, I'm just kind of kicking this around. Do you think we might see a piggyback again coming out of this with, hey, with Brian Wu, how he struggled on the road, with six-man and how they, you know, makes the bullpen so thin? Do you think anything changes, or in this month lead-up to the trade deadline, I guess, what, 2+ weeks until the trade deadline, do you think we still see a six-man rotation?
26: I think, man, it's going to be interesting because the Mariners are going to be put – now, again, look, I'll compare it to 2025. They basically said, all right, we can get – a Gino Suarez and paid for him for 2 months, pretty much as a rental, and then a Josh Naylor. We can get some serious offense as they did. And the whole going all in, I look at that trade and I think to myself, okay, yeah, they went all in regards to getting offense and getting bats. There wasn't any, because it was rentals, right? There wasn't this controllable player for the next 3 to 5 years or someone that were, you know, looking at and saying, hey, we can give this person an extension like Luis Castillo if they kind of give the old wink of the eye and head nod to say, yeah, I'd be willing to do that. Because Josh Naylor, you didn't know. You know, at that point, he was going to test free agency. I think this year, it's going to be more, and when I say, you know, going all in to give up, you know, some prospects or whatever, I think that they have more of an opportunity here to be a bit more of a, I'm not calling it a lateral move in regards to just giving up something for getting a little bit back. I'm talking that you do have an opportunity where starting pitching is going to be at more of a premium than what it was last year. Last year was all about the bullpen arms. And the reason I say that is because I think there's a couple starting pitchers out there that you can, if you find out that obviously a Tarek Skubal, and there's going to be other starting pitchers around baseball, if you can see the teams, and there's, call it five or six of them, that are going to go in to get a high-level, like, high-octane, the best pick, like Luis Castillo was with us in 2022. If he's out there, well, then you can say, hey, look, if that's going to cost you too much, guess what? We have one of these guys. They could potentially do that and get a massive return. And they can get a massive return in regards to someone who they can control for the next 3 to 5 years. But I do think that the bullpen, like, I don't know if Matt Brash is coming back when he is and how he's going to look. You just don't know. That's going to be huge. But they do need bullpen help. There is no question about that. And they do need seven guys in that bullpen. So I think at some point you're going to have a situation where someone has to be the odd man out. If you are going to get in this sprint run August and September post-trade deadline, I think you're going to have to go in and get some bullpen help. And I think there's a road to do that, and it could potentially be giving up a starting pitch at the trade deadline.
2: Yeah, I agree. And, you know, it'll just be interesting to see what happens at the deadline. I think the Mariners are at such an interesting point right now, and obviously I think what happens over the next couple of weeks will be fun to watch. But, you know, as we look at Cal Raleigh, it has been, you know, a roller coaster ride, to say the least, this year for him. Just in terms of what he can do out of the, you know, coming out of the break, do you see his, you know, I guess experience so far more like it's been a kind of a mechanical struggle or just simply lack of confidence?
26: I think it's more the confidence, man. I think he's like, let's get real, Charlie. Could you imagine hitting 60? Could you imagine playing with someone? Signs an extension. Let's do the timeline here. Signs an extension, is the guy. He's been kind of been taught, you know, the unwritten team leader of the Mariners. And then after that, he comes back, hits 60 home runs. And by the way, he's doing every local and national endorsement on the planet. The whole country knows who he is. Everyone's debating, pushing him to be the front runner, to be the MVP. He doesn't get it because Aaron Judge, I get it. But then he's doing this big, you know, announcement. He's playing for Team USA. That was all in 2025. He comes into 2026. Oh, hey, by the way, we need you to repeat that because now this is who you are. This is the standard you set. He comes out, and that Team USA WBC experience was not good. Let's get real, man. That threw him off big time. I think ever since then, it has just been a pressure cooker for him to get back to some kind of any kind of resemblance to the 2025 MVP running, you know, runner-up, Cal Raleigh. And the hard thing, when all of a sudden you tear that oblique, you're coming back from that, now all of a sudden you're trying to make up for lost time. I think, man, confidence. I think he's in a place, and you see it. And okay, if you want to see it physically, see him hitting all those hard screamers, foul, like hitting them foul to the poolside. Why? Because he's jumping out. He's jumping out on pitches because he's just not trusting the fact he can let that ball get a little deeper. He can let that ball get on him a bit. His eyes are lighting up and quickly just trying to cheat on those heaters, right? So he's pulling everything foul. He's been doing it since going back to Miami. To me, it doesn't say his timing is off with it mechanically. I think he's just trying to jump on that heater way out in front because he's just not trusting the fact that ball can play a little bit in front of him over the plate. And so I think it's a lot of it has to do with confidence. And I think he's looking around going, yeah, man, what has happened in the last, you know, 12 to 20, in the last 6 to 12 months? What has gone on? And it's very, you get to that place. And Charlie, again, you know this. As you approach that All-Star break, you start getting reflective. What have I done in this first half? What do I need to finish off the year in a really solid way? And he's looking back going, man, what has happened? You know, it's a real, you lose sleep over that. I would, man. If I came off, like, put it this way. Let's say I was a big league starter. I threw 210 innings and I had a 2.5 ERA and I was a Cy Young Award runner up. Then I come back out with a 5. I'd be like, I know my brain, I'd be pulling my hair out. I'd be losing so much sleep. I couldn't imagine what he's going through. So there is some of that. I think it's more confidence. And you're seeing it with the bat. He's jumping out. Everything's, you know, foul to the pool side because I think he's cheating on that hitter a little bit. And look, I'm not a hitting coach, but I think just, you know, he's cracking a few smiles those last couple of days in Tampa when you know, a couple hits. I think if he can go into, like I said earlier, he's the main culprit of that. Salvage 2026. I got nothing to lose. Just go out with a bang and just go nuts in August and September and then go back and have a big off season where it's a little quieter. Right, where you've gone through the crap and you can come back, you know, next year and have a 6 months. But for right now, salvage August and September and just get some sort of resemblance to what we saw last year.
3: Ryan, another thing we were kicking around is since June 19th, the numbers for Colt Emerson, they've kind of fallen off a cliff. And maybe not unexpected, but just looking at him right now and, you know, knowing that he was out of the lineup Friday and Sunday, how important can this 4 days off be for him, and what do you think we see out of him coming out of the break?
26: Yeah, it's pretty big because, again, look, man, like, again, we talk about pressure and whatnot, and you can sit there and go, well, they're getting paid a ton of money. Yeah, I get all that. But, you know, when you're in a day-to-day, there's the pressure of, you know, signing an extension. He took someone's job at shortstop. Everyone's expecting you to come out of the gates and just tear everything up. And he did. When he first came out, man, like, there were some glimpses of just, whoa, this guy's going to be amazing. Defense has been great, too. But the league right now is attacking him with heaters up, man. Like, they're just wearing him out with fastballs up in the strike zone. And there is times where he's getting to that pitch, but majority of the time, the swing and miss through the roof. So he's, right now, if you look at, you mentioned since June 19th, I don't know since that exact day in particular. All I know is that his strikeout rate's around 35-36%, which is insane, especially for someone like him who has really good bat to ball. So that's telling you something right there, that the league's starting to find some of the big gaping holes in his swing. And now it's up to him. And if he is going to be a staple here in the big leagues and be a superstar, which he is very capable, now it's that time where you have to adjust. Now you have to get to that fastball at the top of the strike zone and say, you can't stick around in this spot for too long because I'll make you pay for it. And once he does that, and then they start all of a sudden having to be a little bit more careful with him, then you'll see more of the 2021 counts, and then he can do some damage. But for right now, they're just like, all right, I'm just going to live upstairs against you. And they're wearing him out up there. I looked at a heat map just the other day, and if you break it down, I didn't do it from June 19th, but I did it from like week to week, and you can just see a big red dot of just going up, up, up, up in that strike zone because they're just starting to wear it out at the top up there with heaters. And we talked about this with Cole Young last year. He couldn't handle the plus velocity, and now he's crushing fastballs. So he will be fine, but man, the league's just adjusting and getting to a place with him, and he has to. This is the time now that he has to adjust and say, all right, we're beyond that stage. I'm going to be really good. I'm going to be an everyday player. I'm going to get to this pitch.
2: Now, Ryan, I have to shift gears here. I'm just generally curious. Obviously, with the World Cup happening, someone's already asked you this, but what is up with the Australians' affection of Rance Dresing? Rance Dresing. Are you a Rance guy?
26: Hey, listen. Hey, Charlie, you have no idea, man. I'll have friends. No, I'm not saying randoms because I wouldn't even take the call. When I was every year, I'm about to come home. Hey, you know, and this is years ago when I used to come spend the whole off season back in Australia. I would get the hey, can you bring back? Well, it was ranch dressing, right? In baseball circles, everyone wanted dip.
2: Oh, yeah.
26: I don't know what the official name of that because you can't get that in Australia either. And then the other one was, what was the other one? There was one other big one like my mum used to request. But ranch dressing was a massive one. And I remember there was a shop back in Australia that said, oh, we got ranch dressing. And I was like, oh, wow, here we go. And it tastes nothing like what you have over here. It's insane. I'm telling you, Aussies love it. You just can't find it anywhere. It's crazy.
2: So what's the
26: hey, Charlie, you and I were going to business. Left go, sorry, you're out. We're going to import, export, and we'll get that ranch dressing to Australia. We'll be worth millions of dollars. There we go.
3: Well, I feel like, yeah, you could have some kind of pitcher name, some tie-in to start this
26: company. Yeah, there you go.
2: What's the Aussie ranch equivalent? Like, what do you eat instead?
26: Just some bland, I don't know, just some bland rubbish. Like, seriously. Dude, I've got to say, like, I've had that many, because there was so, you have no idea. There are so many Australians that came over for that World Cup, just went broke by paying for the tickets and all the gear and flying, traveling around, following the team around. But, dude, I'm telling you, they just, you know, first time, a second time, third time. It was just all the, they love it, man. They love the portion sizes. They love the refill drinks. They love the ranch dressing. Oh, it's all time.
3: And now you're at an amusement park that is just peak America as well. They didn't
26: size. Yeah. Oh my God.
3: Yeah,
26: you ain't kidding.
3: Yeah.
26: I had to fork out. Lucky Stelton and Wyman on. I had to fork out for the express passes and everything. So it's crushing me right now.
3: Is this a multi-day affair too, or is this one day?
26: Well, I'll tell you what, because I struggle with, I hate lining up and I hate crowds.
3: Yep.
26: And so I said to my wife, I said, just get the express passes. And I looked and said, excuse me, how much were they? I had no idea. I thought it was just like a little bump up from the ticket. No, it's not. They're expensive.
3: All right, so this is the most important question, too. We're ending with the hard hitters. Is this all three parks you're going to? Is it Universal Harry Potter and Islands of Adventure? I mean, there might be more now. I haven't been there in years.
26: All of them. But we're here tomorrow again. I just smashed the Velocicoaster. Can't believe I did that. It was epic. Dragged my seven-year-old onto the new Jurassic Park roller coaster. Was unbelievable. Yeah, no, it's a blast. It's a lot of fun. But I put it this way. I am ready to get back to the West Coast. I'm not going to lie. I'm ready to get back to Seattle. I've been over here for way too long. And the Mariners, I'm waiting for the Mariners to just get hot here, and then everyone can forget about this just absolutely dreadful run they've just been on. That's for sure.
3: All right. Well, Florida man, Ryan Roland Smith, thanks for joining us. Yes, we will talk to you when you're back here in Seattle next week. But enjoy the rest of the theme park day.
26: Sounds good. See you, fellas. Thank you.
3: All right. There's our guy, Ryan Roland Smith there. Yeah, I'll have to text him to remind him. Search your birthday and Florida man.
2: Did you know that about ranch, though?
3: No. Like, I mean,
2: Aussies love ranch.
3: Yeah, but why? We never
2: they don't have
3: an answer.
2: It, like he said. So I know a handful of guys that come over and they're just like, oh, my, this is the greatest thing I've ever tasted.
3: Okay, so I was wondering what prompted that question. Because you've had past experience.
2: I have. And yeah. I had saw a headline a couple weeks ago on whatever, and it said, TSA recommends to not chug your ranch in line before you get on the plane.
3: It's amazing. I will say, I think what the most famous Australian food export is Vegemite. So yeah, if that's what they're dealing with, I get it. Just wait till we, you know, other food thing. Just wait. Had they experienced Ballard Seafood Fest? Oh, they would have never left.
2: They wouldn't have.
3: Wow. If only the World Cup would have been here during that. Oh man. Well,
2: they would have sold out.
3: They would have sold out, and it's a free event.
2: That's right.
3: Yeah. All right. Well, there's Ryan Roland Smith. There's some interesting things he brought up there, Charlie. You know, the Cal Raleigh stuff, certainly insightful. Interesting to hear kind of the mindset of being there, because I think, you know, you could tell, we all could tell, listening or watching, but to kind of be around them. And one thing he brought up that was a little concerning, we can get into, you know, a little bit more coming up at 3:30 and then throughout the rest of the show. We're taking up till 5, by the way. The Home Run Derby starts at 5. The fact that they always seem to kind of get fatigued mentally or physically at the end of a road trip, or kind of tired, that he brought up. That, yeah, you can kind of tell. They don't come out with a lot of energy on these road trips. They might win the first game and then lose a rubber match. It seems like they've lost 5 straight road series. So that will be a big, all right, this has to change in the second half, because, hey, guess what? Your first road trip of the second half, a 4-gamer in Texas.
2: Huge, right? Absolutely huge series to on the other side of the break. But, yeah, I think when it comes to what this team looks like and what we've seen, you know, to hear that they're a little fatigued maybe at the end of a road trip, like, you know, this is going to be part of it. But I think, to his point, some of it is like, you know, you're seeing like evident body language, right? I think evident people that are upset and they want to change it. So hopefully this break is the exact thing the Mariners need.
3: All right, well, I want to dive into a little bit more about what Ryan said to us about Cal. And one thing that still might be looming when it comes to Cal Raleigh, that's coming up next. It's Mike Lefko and Charlie Furbush here with you, Wyman and Bob, on Seattle Sports and the Seattle Sports app.
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3: We just got some good insight from Ryan Roland Smith. 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That's why, Charlie, you're looking sharp today. Mariners hat.
15: Hi.
3: Yeah, wave to the crowd. There you go. MLBPA polo.
2: That's right. Yeah, you know, looking representing. Snazzy. And, you know, I got me thinking as we were talking to Roland Smith about ranch at the end. Are you a sauce guy? Ranch over blue cheese, or is there a sauce of choice?
3: Okay, so I think the true wing people will say you can't admit that it's blue cheese.
2: Oh, it's blue cheese.
3: Yeah, yeah. Sure. Yeah. I can't admit that I do like ranch.
2: That's okay.
3: With wings.
2: Okay.
3: But, yeah, so I was curious.
2: I do not judge you in this forum. Thank you.
3: We need to ask Ryan. We should have. I can't believe I didn't ask him a food question. We should ask him why ranch. As opposed to any other sauce, like all varieties of barbecue sauce or teriyaki or just, you know, you have some good sauce when it comes to barbecue. You go get that wet barbecue in Kansas City or Austin. Ooh, or even a little dry rub they do in Carolina. Man. Why ranch? I don't know. But anyway, probably because it's just available everywhere. You get here, it just plops down in front of you. There it is. You know what we should have done? And I regret this. I wish you were here another day this week. Oh, actually, you coming back tomorrow?
2: Sure.
3: No, we'll see.
2: If you'll have me.
3: Charlie does his weekly spot with us here. We should wear our matching Rick Riz t-shirts. Do you have a... Do you have a Rick Riz t-shirt?
2: Yeah. Yes. Rizmas.
3: So, Rizmas. Rick does this wonderful charity event, Toys for Kids. He put it on a couple weeks ago. Then they had shirts, and there were some left over. So I was just there, randomly there. In the right place at the wrong time, I guess, because maybe they didn't want to give one to me, but no. Rick was very generous and gave me a shirt, and then I saw that you had a shirt as well.
2: I did.
3: And they're great looking shirts.
2: It's got Rick's beautiful face right on the front and,
3: Santa hat.
2: Santa hat and all, so.
3: It's hilarious.
2: If you get one, they're cool.
3: All right, I'm gonna wear mine tomorrow.
2: Are you?
3: So either do or don't if you don't want to match, but I'm putting it out.
2: I feel like that's really sorority girl of me to match with you.
3: All right, you're right.
2: Is that where we're at?
3: You're only going to be here for an hour. Had you been here for the whole show, I guess maybe not. So that's true. All right. Well, we'll see. Hey, if inspiration strikes, that might be happening tomorrow. A reason to tune in and watch instead of just listening. We will probably ask you some similar questions tomorrow when Wyman's back. But one thing that we got into with Ryan, and you were mentioning as well, is Cal. And the problem is, obviously, there's no easy fix. And I'm worried. And we know how Cal fights through things and plays through being hurt and varying levels of injured, as we learned, because he played through this oblique until it got to the point where he literally couldn't. I wonder if there are still some lingering effects of that. We know how long obliques take. Luke Raley was never fully right last year. He had a very bad-looking one. We saw it happen, you know, when he was swinging. But I just wonder if that's bothering him at all, especially when you look at the absence of power when it comes to Cal. And I'm sure it's mental, like you guys were talking about, and maybe it's kind of all combined on top of each other. But this number just, it really jumps out to me here. His hard hit rate on four-seam fastballs last year, 52%. And he was crushing it.
2: He didn't miss.
3: 60 home runs. His hard hit rate on four-seam fastballs this year, 29%.
2: Can you go back and look at 24?
3: I could. It was more comparable to 52%. It was around the 40s. That was an extreme
2: drop.
3: Yeah. And year to year. Now, it's not necessarily just whiff rate. He's hitting, but when he's making contact, you know, we've seen it's just they're singles instead of extra base hits. So I wonder if that's, hey, you know, subconsciously, you can't fully exert. You can't twist or rotate. I don't know. Obviously, you guys played at a higher level than I did, you and Ryan, and we're never going to know the true extent of it. But when it comes to Cal, we know something clearly isn't right. I just wonder what you think it could be.
2: I wish I had the clear answer because I'd run over to him and tell him.
3: Hey, buddy, we can fix it. There you go. I got the answer.
2: But yeah, I mean, it really is. I think the mental part of it is going to be the big bulk of it. But as you were just talking, it got me thinking, like, what other adjustment or thing you could do to maybe help out? And I think, you know, rewind last year. Remember when, and I'm not saying this has anything to do with why he hit 60 homers, but it was a big deal when the torpedo bat came out,
3: mm-hmm.
2: right? And Cal was a big proponent, and he still swings it. So I wonder as a hitter, and I've seen this from time to time, where hitters will evaluate just how they're delivering the bat through the zone. And is the bat as being, am I putting the bat in the best position each time as I'm swinging? And as you mentioned, those, you know, I'm not hitting it as hard, 29% compared to 50, right? Cutting it in half is pretty remarkable. So could there be another way to look at it from your hardware and say, well, maybe could I try a shorter bat? Could I try a lighter bat? Mm-hmm. Is there a way that allows me to efficiently deliver the bat more than I am right now? And I don't know. There's obviously, conversely, there's guys that love their bat. It is their bat. It's not the bat. It's never the bat. This is the model I love, and this is the color I love, the handle, everything. But, you know, when you're struggling, I think all things are on the table, and you're willing to see if there is something that can help you get you right. I mean, you've heard various guys that, oh, I broke my bat. I grabbed, you know, Naylor's bat and got a hit, right? Yeah. I think it's kind of funny. So there's, and it's not, that bat isn't necessarily built for you. So maybe there's a, you know, more under that and say, oh, maybe I could try a different bat, a different feel, like just in my hands that allows me to react to a pitch more effectively. Cause I think that's your point, is that these pitches that are hittable, last year he was crushing. And it wasn't like, and it wasn't just homers. It was doubles. It was hard hit. Yeah. And now it's like you're swinging and missing. So is there something, you know, and that's where I go, I don't really think of it as probably bat related. It is that weird place mentally where you're just trying to do too much. And I would almost say, you know, and I've said this, you know, you'll laugh when I say this, but can you like try and be a dumb baseball player? Like, and I say that in the sense, like, turn your mind off. Like, just turn it, like, don't think too much. And I think we have personal expectations, and we want to live up to them and the team, and I think they can compound when you're not doing it. So trying to be the best version of yourself, when you talk to great athletes, they kind of go blank zone. Like, there's nothing going on. They're just solely focused on that. So trying to get to that place is not easy, but, you know, this is what this break's for.
3: We'll get more into Cal back to it at 4:30. Okay, you wanted to know hard hit rate for 24.
2: Yeah.
3: So last year, hard hit rate on fastballs, four seamers, 52.4%. 2024, 52.9%.
2: Okay.
3: So it has stayed consistent. Even, all right, here, every year, except this year, 47% in 2023, 50% in 2022. 2021, his first season, 44%. And a lot of these numbers, you know, you can dive into a bunch of metrics here. A lot of what is not happening with Cal kind of looks similar to 2021, where he was still just figuring it out. Remember, he had to get sent down. So outside of hard hit rate, I think that's where I'd kind of allude to, yeah, it's probably mental in a lot of aspects. But when the power isn't there, then you start to overthink, and I get that. But a lot of these things that have been so abnormal for him this year are almost comparable to his first year in the bigs.
2: Well, hopefully he understands that, and look what he did and took off from there, right? And you know, obviously you mentioned 21, sent down to AAA, comes back up, turns into the Cal we all know.
3: Mm-hmm.
2: Could this be the break that resets the mind and allows you to be yourself? And I think that's what's so challenging sometimes, is that you know you're doing everything right, like you're showing up, you're working hard, you're doing the right things, but it's just the results and execution aren't there, you know? And it's just like, how do you get to a place where you can see results? And I think that's what's so frustrating, especially as a hitter, you're just surrounded by failure all the time, right? You're just not going to win very often. And you just look at how averages work in the game, and you kind of being like, all right, well, my chances are really slim, and I got to do the best I can with the opportunities I have. So I think when we look at Cal, or even, you know, other guys in this offense, you know, whether it's swinging at a bad pitch, or to me, I'd say more of the biggest issue is like, swinging at a pitch you should have hit, Like that is a pitch that is hittable, and either you're taking it, you're fouling it off, you're not putting good wood on it, and it's just like, well, these are things that you have to figure out as an offense to be good.
3: Well, one thing changed for the Mariners over the weekend when it comes to the division, and one thing remarkably stayed the same. We're going to get into that up next. Mike Lefko and Charlie Furbush here with you on Wyman and Bob. It's Seattle Sports and the Seattle Sports app.
0: Hey there, Field Pass members. Steve the Wingman here. Our Grand Slam Summer Mariners ticket giveaway continues. 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
2: Mike Lefkoe and Charlie Forbush here with you. One day only, sadly. Taking up until 5 o'clock, the All-Star Game festivities began with the Home Run Derby tonight. I was trying to think of, we had a few nicknames when we were hosting in the morning a couple weeks ago. I remembered Furco, and I'm glad someone just texted in 206. Do my ears deceive me? Or am I hearing Chefco on the radio?
0: I like it.
2: There it is. There's our other name. We have a number of names that we came up with. Chefco. Matt has some names for us, too, but I don't think he can say those on air. Yeah, he just...
26: Especially he would take us off air.
2: He says them dismissively under his breath.
0: He tells us off air.
2: You can now say them loudly because you're in the room by yourself, so congrats.
26: Really is the best part of this week.
2: If you had any other name suggestions for this hosting combo, 866-979-3776. Well, Charlie, one thing has stayed the same in the American League and specifically the AL West. It's pretty terrible. It is quite bad. That's been the one saving grace for the Mariners. ESPN's Jesse Rogers, who covers Major League Baseball for them, was on ESPN Radio, their morning show, Unsportsmanlike, and he was asked his biggest takeaway from the first half of this MLB season.
30: How bad the American League is? Is that it?
0: No, that's a story. Go ahead. Yeah.
30: Yeah, well, I mean, let's go very specifically. The two teams that played to get to the World Series in the American League last year, the Toronto Blue Jays are in last in the AL East. That's bad enough. But I'll tell you what, the Seattle Mariners are in the worst division in baseball, and they're a game under 500. The Mariners should have run away with this division in the first half. They haven't. That whole division is terrible, the AL West, and the whole league is terrible right now.
2: So I think until this point, Charlie, we kind of sat back and said, well, hey, at least they're in first, or at least they're right there. Now you're looking at a game and a half deficit, a sub-500 team, and a second portion of the season that is less. It's not a true half. You're well past the halfway point. And getting back to kind of the start of the show, is this for you where the urgency sets in? Or are we realistically talking about, hey, the Rangers might actually win the division this year?
0: I certainly hope not. But the Mariners still have a plus run differential. You know, I think
2: the only one in the division, as I just look.
0: Right.
2: That's how bad the division is.
0: Well, I know. And yeah. I think that's crazy. Right. The American League is down, but it's the National League has been down before. And, you know, at the end of the day, you know, the Mariners continue to, you know, look across the league. They are number three. Yeah. Number three in the league, in the AL in terms of runs given up. So their pitchers continue to do it. But, yeah, I think
2: It is an interesting thing. You hear the national perspective of where the American League is and the American League West. And I think it's even more to everything we talk about. It's like even more reason if you're in it, then you have a really good chance in the American League to be there in the end. And at the end of the day, once you're in the playoffs, anything can happen. I mean, anything can happen. So as long as you are at a position to get in, then, you know, let the magic happen.
3: Yeah. And I think, look, no one will care at the end of the year. The Mariners win the division and they get back to the ALCS and they're playing for a chance to go to the World Series again.
2: No one will care.
3: No one will care if they were doing this.
2: Gotcha.
3: No one will care that right now they're 48-49.
2: If they,
3: at the end of the year, mm-hmm. get back to the expectation of the start of the year. So we have had this kind of runway of saying, look, it doesn't matter yet. It's not great. Doesn't matter yet. But now, you're vastly constricting the opportunities you have to get into the playoffs and then do that. Because I still like their chances in any standalone best of five series and then a best of seven series when you have all that pitching and you have guys that can go multiple times in a series because of the off days built in and Julio back and a lineup that if you're in the playoffs, it's got a good opportunity. But now to get there, I wonder if this is where the urgency comes in, where you might see some of these decisions where people have said, all right, how long is this going to happen? In the case of like a Rob Refsnyder, when he's off the IL, does he have a spot? Or with the rotation, is it still six man? Are you going to make a move to the bullpen and move someone in there? Or are you going to piggyback again to save the bullpen? So I'm fascinated to see these next couple weeks. For me, that's what I'm going to be looking for coming out of the All-Star break. What changes have happened?

0: coming out of the All-Star break, what changes have happened for this team? Because you don't have that runway anymore. We can say, well, we're playing below 500 baseball, but we're still in first. Because right now it's a game and a half deficit.
1: Right. And that was, I think, maybe we were on the post game that day when they weren't in first anymore. Like, okay, now that everything changes, right? Like, this is something that you're wanting to be in first and running the AL West. That's what you want. You want to put another banner up in the stadium and go through the playoffs and do it that way. And I think that's what you want. But it certainly puts things in perspective when you're not in first anymore. And I think if anyone's listening over the course of the show, I hope you take away that we just are trying to relay the level of urgency that needs to be kind of had on a day-to-day basis. So it feels like, you know, you're really, really doing everything you can to compete, pitch in every pitch, every at bat, every aspect of the game. And you know that you're going to make a mistake. You're going to make an error. It's not going to work out. But I think now when you mentioned that you're a game and a half back in the division and it's looking like it's going to be between, you know, Texas, Houston and the Mariners here in the AL West, it resets the tone and says, you know what? We got to, everyone collectively has to play better.
0: It is funny how quickly things can change where I guess we have to lump the Astros in there because they've just kind of always been threatening. About a month ago, I probably wouldn't have said that.
1: Right.
0: Josh Hader came back. He just blew a save the other day to the Rangers. But they are getting healthier. The one team you can essentially eliminate at this point, which is wild to say, again, if we would have gone back about a month and a half, the A's. They're 41-55. I think that surprised me a little. I knew they were losing. They're on a 9-game losing streak. They just fired their pitching coach. So, all right, that's how quickly things can change, either bad or good.
1: Right. Think about the beginning of the season. Everyone was like, the A's. Oh, my gosh, the A's. Their offense is so good.
0: And tone, too.
1: Right. Yeah. Yeah. And now it's, oh, well, we're going to fire our pitching coach, and we stink at pitching, and our offense can't carry that weight because that's just way too much to ask. So, yeah, you're dead on exactly right that it can change so quickly. And you can go on an immense run. And I think that's all we're sitting here saying. The Mariners have this potential to continue to win series and go on a big run. And if you take 20 games, you win 17 of them, right? Like it's one of those. I think that's the stretch that puts that. It flips the switch and the urgency is created and then you're seeing results, then you're seeing momentum, then you're seeing like this camaraderie and then it just takes off from there. And it's just like, you know, and I think that's to your point. It's like we look at it and you go, well, all this stuff that happened in April and May, and June, now July, at the end of the day, you're right. No one's going to remember any of this stuff right. If it all works out in the end and you get there. Because at the end of the day, you know, you got to keep playing and do the best you can to compete night in and night out and give yourself a chance. And at the end of the day, you don't look back and say, oh, man, you know, let's talk about April again. Let's talk about May again. Like, no, we got there and now we have a chance to do something great.
0: Yeah, last year at this point, the Mariners were 5 games back of the division lead. They had a better record than they have now, but they're 5 games back. And did it matter at the end of the year? No, because they won the division, they got deep in the playoffs, and they had a successful kind of run through the postseason. So it could go either way right now, and we'll kind of dive into more of why coming out of the All-Star break, it is truly the most pivotal stretch of the season. There are 10 games right out of the All-Star break that will probably make or break this season. We'll get into that and a few more things that actually went right in the first half that we want to see continue and some things that didn't go well and how we can fix them. Kind of our big mid-season grade prediction preview set up for this second portion of the season. That's all coming up next here on Wyman and Bob, Seattle Sports and the Seattle Sports app.
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0: Tech billionaire Vinod Khosla has purchased the Seahawks for an NFL record $9.6 billion price tag, and the deal still has to be officially approved by 24 of the league's other 31 owners, and a vote on that will take place next month. The Mariners wrapped up the MLB draft yesterday with 16 selections, rounding out a class of 20 picks that included 12 position players and 8 pitchers, and 19 of the 20 came from the college ranks. And coming up in about an hour, the Home Run Derby. You can hear it starting at 5 right here on Seattle Sports and the Seattle Sports app.
25: 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When it's game time, it's Miller time.
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0: Well, Mike Lefko and Charlie Furbush here with you today. Just one more hour. This is a product that's in high demand. The scarcity of this, you're going to want to listen. It's going to be incredible radio slash video, however you're consuming this product, for one more hour. And one more hour only.
3: Well, today's 4 to 5 and tomorrow's 4 to 5 hour will be the best 2 hours of the week.
0: Oh, I was going to wait to build that up for them.
3: Oh.
0: In case, you know, everyone's running to the radio now or to the video stream because they didn't want to miss it. Like, oh, don't worry. Charlie's back tomorrow when Wyman's here. And then we're all here from 4 to 5.
3: Felt like an infomercial. But wait, there's more. If you call now,
0: you get another Charlie Furbush. The double-headed Funko Furko bobblehead. Funko Furko, right?
3: What if we were the upper left-co? Left bush. Upper left bush.
0: Upper left bush. All right.
3: Is that because we're in the upper left?
0: Sure.
3: Is that? Sorry, I just came off the top of my head.
0: Yeah. All right. See? I guess so.
3: What are the textures telling?
0: You just threw us in a screeching halt here. All the momentum we've built up. While we think of some other nicknames, we have the Home Run Derby coming up. We know you are a big fan of that format. Do you have a pick? Do you have a go-to, you think?
3: I don't know. I mean, there's...
0: Picking from the heart of the head here. What does your heart say?
3: I mean, it's... I think we're both on the same page. It feels like a hometown hero is going to be one of the crowning victors tonight, you know? Don't you think it's going to be Schwarber or Harper?
0: Yeah, that would be the sentimental pick. I think, like, Junior Caminero can win it. He came close last year.
3: Yeah, he's a freak. I mean, that home run he hit against the Mariners down the right field line, I was like, no one can do that. Like, you're the only guy in the league that can do that.
0: Yeah.
3: That's incredible. So, I mean, that's a good pick, too. You know, Jordan Walker is going to be sneaky in there. I think he's going to surprise some people.
0: Now, have you thought about your pick for the Mariners Alumni Home Run Derby? And are you disappointed you weren't invited to that? They invited a pitcher. Ryan Roland Smith is in it.
3: Well,
0: you know about this, right? August 7th.
3: Oh, yeah. Yeah. I'm not disappointed. You know, it takes a lot to get me disappointed here, but I think he's got a, you know, quite a bit of weight on his shoulders as representing all of the former pitchers that the Mariners could have picked. Right?
0: Yeah, I wonder if he's just pretending to hang out with his kids and secretly he's taking swings. Like, he's taking cuts. He's training in silence, doing the, like, kind of Rocky in the mountains, just going in Rocky IV, right? Obviously. Where Drago, that was a much publicized workout, but Rocky just whittling away. Just churning away, lifting all that wood, climbing up sheer mountain faces, alone, not in the spotlight. Hopefully that's Ryan Roland Smith, for his sake.
3: Probably the over-under is like, 0.5?
0: Home runs.
3: Yeah. Right. Yeah. He's going to hit 1-4-0.
0: I think you're right. All right.
3: I don't know. He's strong, so I just don't know.
0: You have a few weeks to make your predictions, but yeah.
3: I'll be on the sub list.
0: That's our line there. Over under 0.5 home runs for Ryan Roland Smith.
3: Yeah.
0: I think I'll bring that up next week.
3: That's the thing. It takes a little bit of training, get the obliques firing in the right way. You know, talk to the hitters. They know all about that.
0: Obliques. There they are again.
3: Find the right bat, the right weight. You know, the other thing too, right, is you start getting some blisters, some calluses on your hands. Like, if you're really doing it, then you've already reached that status, and now grabbing a bat feels normal. But if you start taking hacks day after day, your hands get chewed up, and you're like, oh, man. So hopefully there's no blister issues leading up to the event.
0: Interesting. All right, well, you're going to have to give them that advice from pitchers everywhere. There is a lot on the line for Ryan Roland Smith when he partakes in the Mariners Alumni Home Run Derby. So a lot of derby action coming your way over these next few weeks, starting tonight at 5 o'clock. But as we sit here, Charlie, it's the All-Star break 4 days before the Mariners play again. Kind of wanted to split this up into to two parts of kind of, hey, what went right and how can that continue? And what went wrong during this first half of the season? And more importantly, how does that get fixed? So in just kind of looking at what went right or what you were either surprised with or encouraged by during this first half of the season, what stands out to you that was well, they did well and can be repeatable the rest of this year?
3: Yeah, without a doubt, it's starting pitching health. That's the way I look at the big success. Look at last year, right? Look at the guys that they got hurt. Everyone was hurt. And now everyone has, you know, overcome those nagging injuries and are healthy. And I think when the rotation is pitching is as good as they can pitch, it's one of the best in baseballs and the numbers back it up. So that's to me one of the biggest strengths and things that I've seen. And now when, you know, if we're going to pick apart something else where I think they could do better, and it's to me, obviously offense is for sure part of this, but to me it's defense. I even may have said on the show, I thought I gave the defense like a B minus or something, but I think there has been some plays to me that just need to be made, right? And then some errors on the defensive side of the Mariners that could maybe be better in the long run. And if you shore up some of those, you know, maybe when you look at just how even some of the road innings have unfolded for some of the pitchers, if there's an error that isn't made, does that nip the runs in, you know, does it not escalate and snowball? So I think the defense could be cleaned up and making all, obviously you're not going to make every play, but, you know, make the obvious ones. And I think that would help.
0: I guess, can we lump that into self-inflicted mistakes? Just clean up all of that, you know, whether that's not just defense, but base running errors, smart decisions on the base pass, hustling for balls, everything.
3: So, you know, that would be more like mental errors, right? Like these are lapse in judgment. Like I wasn't paying attention to how many outs there were, right? Like things like that. You're like, why? Well, where are you at? Like, where's your head at? How did you not know, you know, to do this when it is so fundamental? And I think to your point, you know, having errors or things that mistakes you're making, and having it happen in a time where then it just deflates an inning, it can be detrimental.
0: I think, a lot of errors you could chalk up to just not being focused in the moment as well. Yeah. We've seen a couple that we've seen, and these are just the most glaring, so I don't want to just single out these two, but there's been a throw from J.P. Crawford at third and one from Cole Young at second where they just airmailed it. You know, feet are set, something broke down, you just, lapse of attention, or I don't know. You don't know what happens because
3: grip issue.
0: Grip issue, something happens. Yeah. So just that focus, and it's tough to say every single time, every single play, keep it that locked in. But that's maybe what it takes, because we've seen how individual things, as you were saying, can really swing a game, whether it's an inning or some key moment late in the game, and now you don't have the leeway to be giving away games anymore. You just don't have it anymore.
3: No, not anymore. And now that you're in second place in the division, I think you maybe had that leeway to kind of, you know, flirt with that, if you will. But now you're not in first, and you're not playing great baseball on the road. So you have to do the best you can to take care of all of the little things, right? And these are some of these things that just go a long way in terms of giving yourself the best chance. But when you have self-inflicted wounds or mental errors and lapse in judgment, lack of focus, then there clearly, you know, needs to be some changes. And sometimes that comes from a guy inside that clubhouse, a veteran presence, or, you know, the manager himself.
0: Now, that's why I kind of felt bad saying Cole Young, because to me, actually, Cole Young has been the most balanced and best overall player on this Mariners team this season with what he's done defensively. Most defensive runs saved for any second baseman, third best when it comes to defensive run saves of any infielder of baseball. And then the fact that offensively, this was not expected at all. So you want to talk about overachieving and going way past expectations. For Cole Young to have 11 home runs, driven in 43 already this year, he has posted, he's played every single game. He's what, the only Mariner still have played in every single game this season? So Cole Young, a guy who, after he came up, there was that prolonged slump towards the end of the year where you couldn't even play him. You know, you were in a playoff race, and then in the playoffs did not get any run because it was so tough for him out there. He was overmatched at the plate. To see that turnaround in year two, Cole Young for me has been the, I would say maybe the first half MVP in a sense. And that's the overall, like, that went well. If that continues, you're in good shape.
3: Yeah, I think you're in good shape, and he has totally taken a leap forward in his career from what we saw last year. And, you know, he's just he's like that little grinder, man. He's having really good at bats, and obviously he's driving the ball when he has the opportunity. I mean, even that home run he hit in Tampa, went down and got it. I just feel like he is a kind of a scrappy little hitter, and as a hitter or as a pitcher, it's really hard to face those guys because you know that they're going to do everything they can to foul pitches off and stay in the at bat. And it feels like for a lot of at bats, Cole's staying in it, and he's staying in it throughout. Even if he's down in the count or got two strikes on him, he is having some really strong competitive at bats. And I think you're trying to see more and more of that, you know, leak into the rest of the lineup. But there's nothing to be at any point disappointed with what Cole Young has done this year. And you mentioned his games played. It's just that's not easy to do. Not missing a game like that. Awesome. Just so cool to see. So I think as you have always said, the Cole and Colt up the middle, maybe the long
0: CO2.
3: The CO2
0: as people call them now. Yeah.
3: Well, yes. Well, that right side of the field in Cole has been fantastic.
0: Now, I was surprised that I was kind of coming up with so many good things for the lineup because it's far and away been the overarching issue for this team. And it's been the thing that despite great pitching, then the offense has kind of disappeared at times. But undeniably, Randy Rosarena offensively has been great. He has lifted your team along with Cole Young. He's an all-star. You'll see him out there tomorrow. I think he showed it again during the road trip on offense. Yes, we clarify that because, again, some frustrations popped up with Randy defensively. But you can't deny what he did offensively. Now, on the other side of that, the problem is that was so glaringly good because around him, you weren't getting much from two other key bats in Josh Naylor and Cal Raleigh. I kind of go the two extremes there. Randy was the good. That went right in the first half. What went wrong and what absolutely has to be fixed, you got to have some more consistency from Naylor and from Cal.
3: I agree. Yeah, I think, you know, and you, I guess you could lump Julio in there as well, just because of the the down June, right?
0: Power went down.
3: Right, you saw what seemingly, and he's Julio's so fun to watch. He's just got so much talent, and I think that's what's, you know, you thought, oh well, maybe Julio's finally over the early season struggles that we've seen him have, and he, you know, goes on the second half and crushes it. That maybe May was, you know, just a sign that this was going to happen earlier. And then, you know, obviously June with the power outage. I just think even this past series that we saw in, you know, we've talked about it off air, just how different the lineup presents without Julio in it. So obviously with, you know, Cal and Naylor maybe underperforming, if you will, I think he is just maybe as part of it, maybe not entirely because, you know, his numbers still are decent. But I think when he's such a force in this lineup, as our Cal, as our Naylor, but it was pretty evident when this series in Tampa how different the lineup feels without Julio in it.
0: Yeah, it was. You're missing a lot of power, and I put this out there. You know, we try to solve the world's problems, and I joke that we do. We've solved some good amount of problems. We've come up with great nicknames, but for something like why an offense is struggling, that is not an answer that any of us can solve. That's not an answer that, you know, most baseball teams can solve because it requires so many different elements of, well, what's wrong with this guy? Might be wrong with this guy. There's nine different hitters. They might all have something wrong with them. They might all have something that needs to be coached differently. So there's not an easy solution. Some people, you know, the people listening, they're the brilliant ones. They like to say, well, it's clearly the hitting coach or it's the manager. Well, you're working with these guys, but you're not giving them a flatline directive of, oh, go up there and hit the fastball or go up there and take first pitch and then swing at the second pitch. We know it's more complicated and nuanced than that. And we know that one set of instructions doesn't always work with another guy. That's why everyone has individual hitting coaches and they do their own thing in the offseason. But there's got to be something when we've talked about approach that has to be instilled in these guys. So if we want a blanket, hey, how do you fix what's been an issue at the plate?
4: more competitive at bats with runners in scoring position. I think that's what we outlined at the very start of the show as we get back to that. Like, look, what works for Cal might be different from Naylor in terms of coaching them up there and what they need to do when they go up to taking at bat, but there's got to be an emphasis on having a good competitive at bat that isn't wasted with runners in scoring position.
3: And competitive at bat with two strikes.
4: Yeah.
3: Like, I think that's where you're going to run into pitchers that just dominate and you'll strike out. But, you know, it brings me back to when I played with future Hall of Famer Miguel Cabrera, you know, last Triple Crown winner, just a beast, right? And if you watched him hit over the years, you know, he would change his approach with two strikes. And he was a guy that hit for immense average and power, right? Just did it all. And just had such a great mentality. But what he would do, and this wouldn't even be just with two strikes. If there was a guy that was pumping cheese that day, and he was like, "Oh man, I got to be ready," he would literally ditch the leg kick, and he would just be like, "I am just gonna shift my weight and throw the hands at the ball, and not try to hit the ball as far as I can in this at bat because I know it's gonna be a challenge, and chances are it's gonna be hard for me to find that pitch in this at bat to do the damage I want because this pitcher's so nasty. So what do? I make the adjustment to get the hit and get on base. Hit it the other way, find what the hitter's gonna or pitcher's gonna give me and go with it." So I think there's a lot of wisdom in two strike hitting, and I think to your point, it's vital that you have better at bats, but I almost think it's just as vital to have as good competitive at bats with two strikes.
4: Hmm. Yeah. So when we look at these guys, it's not easy to replicate a Hall of Famer and being able to say, yeah, I'm going to do that and I can make that fix midseason. I wonder, and in looking at these 4 days and you and Ryan talking about, hey, you decompress, you get away from it. Could there be a benefit to diving into video and saying, well, this is what I've been doing wrong with two strikes and like looking back at all these past bat? Or is that really just flooding your brain with too much information and then again getting you in a headspace that maybe might be bogging you down instead of being loose? And again, the issue too is, I don't know what the issue is for these guys. Maybe someone's too loose at the plate. Maybe someone's too tense and they're overthinking. But could someone like a Colt Emerson or a younger hitter, has going back and looking at video helped? Do you think that's something now that a batter could do? Like, look, this is all the issues I've been having in these situations. Because now we know how advanced video data is, where you could search easily and you can have all your clips right there of your two strike at bats and it's easy to look up. So I'm just wondering, would that be beneficial or is that even too much data and too much information?
3: It's probably too much data because what'll end up happening is you'll find at bat, like, and that's where you could look at all these at bats and some will maybe tell you some things over others, but more often than not, the hitters are going to go, I swung at a terrible pitch. Like, I committed to swing, and then I was fooled. So there really isn't anything beyond me just making a bad decision, right? Mm-hmm. Like, I thought it was going to be a good pitch to hit, and then I realized it was beneath the zone, but I already committed, so I had to swing. You know what I mean? So I think there's a lot of just, to me, it's like, try, and that's what's, it's so hard. These pitchers are so good these days. They throw so hard. It's like, how can you figure out a way to recognize pitches sooner? So that you aren't beat, you're not in a situation where you're swinging at a bad pitch. And I think that, yeah, you could go down these videos, and that's where I think you may not learn as much as you think if you went and analyzed all the at bats and all the failures and whatnot. Oh, there it is. That's this. We can fix that. I can get the foot down early. I can hit the ball the other way. I think it's more like, you know, balancing that mental urge to be successful and like go out there and do damage and be the baseball player you're capable of being and trying to do that while also adjusting based on what you're getting, right? So, like, I think the approach we talk about is like hitters, no, I want to stay in my approach. I want to get in that place where I can get into that power position and drive the ball, right? And I think that when you get down in the count, these pitchers are so good. And as I remember, you recognize, oh, there's a hole there. There's no way. He's already in swing mode. He's going to be out. Like, so I think that if you kind of see it that way from a pitching standpoint, you're seeing hitters not make an adjustment, right? Like, they're swinging one way. So you get to kind of play this game as a pitcher and recognize, oh, okay, well, you know, maybe they're trying to do too much, or because they're pressing, because the offense isn't going as great, you know, I can pick and choose when and where to throw certain pitches and get guys out in certain ways, because in a lot of ways they may get themselves out, you know. And I think that that's what's difficult, is hitting is so challenging and guys are trying to make adjustments on the fly as best they can, but you know, pitchers are just as good at recognizing that. So it's a constant cat and mouse battle.
4: I know that's what makes this sport unique and frustrating and maybe even infuriating at times, trying to figure out what's wrong and how you fix it. Because you go to something like football and you can just grind in the film room and you can figure out tendencies, or you can scout an opponent that all of a sudden you're prepared and you know how to stop them. You do that in baseball. Okay, you could watch every pitch a guy has thrown, but he's still coming out there and he has six pitches and they all come out the same way. And by the way, they look the same for 3/4 of their route to the plate and then they break off. And so, yeah, if you have an approach, hey, commit early or wait, then you look bad either way.
3: Yeah, well, you could take two of the same pitches, if you will, like one slider down and away, and you swung over the top of it and didn't look good. The next one, you actually stayed on it enough and hit it the other way. And you're like, well, what's the difference? You know what I mean? Like, sometimes the pitch location is 2 inches different, mm-hmm. right? And at that level, it's just so hard to recognize. And I think as a hitter, it's like your job is to put the ball or the bat on the ball. Like, that's what you're paid to do, right? So I think when we sit here and we maybe see a lack of approach that seemingly is telling us you're trying to hit the ball and maybe not true. Obviously, you're trying to hit the ball, but like, maybe it just looks like you're only trying to hit the ball as far as you can, as opposed to just hitting the ball and putting it in play. And I think there is value, and that's why I wanted to bring up Miguel Cabrera, because, you know, as one of the great hitters, you know, this wasn't something he did right out the gate. It wasn't like, oh, yeah, I'm a rookie, I make this adjustment. You learn throughout the league. You learn throughout your playing years of things you need to do and how you need to adjust. And you have to figure out ways to do things better or more efficiently, because you're constantly being attacked by these pitchers in different ways. So you can't just sit here and say, well, what worked last year is going to work this year, right? Maybe there's some version of that, or there's some glimpse of it, but you're kind of having to take what you have and do the best you can, and know that it's not going to be at any point like the previous years. Like, and that's what I think with baseball is so difficult. It's like, how can you stay in the moment? How can you live today? How can you stay in the present? And there's just so much information these days. And how do you not feel paralysis by analysis?
4: Yeah, I would. I mean, right? everything we're talking about, and then you could jump into all the data. And yeah, I think if I was up there, I'd say, well, look, I want to know every single pitcher I'm facing, and I want to see every at bat I did and why those were bad. And then you're up there and you're lost to the plate and you're frozen, and that goes the other way bad as well.
3: Oh, I'd almost say, like, you know, and this is just one, there's a bunch of schools of thought, but I would say, like, go back to just going out and competing. Like, you play the, I mean, I know this game has changed over years, but like, when you're younger, you don't play the game to go play the stats on the sheet. You know what I mean? Like, you're going to play and win. It's mm-hmm. like a much more team driven thing. And I think that with the numbers we have and the access to data information, it can be a little overwhelming. And it's like, you know, I think when you get onto the field, it's like, none of this stuff matters, right? Like, none of the numbers matter. What matters is getting outs. What matters is getting hits. What matters is scoring runs. What matters is preventing runs, right? You're not worried about my spin rate. The spin rate is what it is. You're not worried about my launch angle. It is what it is. At the end of the day, it's about competing and winning baseball games. And I think that's way more important than trying to be this perfect type of player that, you know, outputs this certain level of data that says, oh, well, because I did this, I'm good, right? And it's like, well, at the end of the day, execution, getting it done on the field, getting outs and driving in runs, whatever you do, offensive or defense, that's what's more important. Execution should be the ultimate level of, like, where you're at.
4: Yeah, we've zeroed in a lot on the offense, I think for good reason. While pitching per se hasn't been a problem, there's going to be a puzzle moving forward that the Mariners are going to have to sit down and try to figure out over these next few weeks. We'll dive into that coming up next. Mike Lefko and Charlie Furbush here with you on Wyman and Bob. It's Seattle Sports and the Seattle Sports app.
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13: Mike Lefkoe and Charlie Furbush here with you for the next 30 minutes. Taking up to 5 o'clock and the Home Run Derby. And in these next, I don't know, 20-some minutes, until then, we're trying to solve the Mariners' problems. I mean, we're throwing out ideas. We'll see what sticks. We'll see which one actually takes hold. And I wouldn't really call this a problem, Charlie, especially compared to what we were just talking about with the offense. But it does require some maneuvering, and it's a constant puzzle that has kind of sat with the Mariners all season. The fact that you have 6 starting pitchers, and you have in various ways tried to figure out how to utilize all of them. There was a piggyback. There was an attempted and then scrapped piggyback 2.0. Now they've kind of been an unofficial 6-man because they didn't really say they were, but they were because they kept scrapping the piggyback. So now, here we are, All-Star break, clean slate. What do you, Manager Furbush, do? Yeah, you're the manager now too. All right, congrats. You got to assign those duties. What do you do coming out of the All-Star break with how you order your rotation? Because some guys, we know, they don't like a lot of rest, and it's going to be a lot of rest for all these guys. So how would you line up the rotation coming out of the All-Star break beginning on Friday? And how many people are in there?
3: That's a good question. You know, how would I line it up? I mean, yeah, I mean, I'm really, you know, you talk about breaks. I think that's the inevitable conversation is saying, who is more comfortable with the break than not, right? Mm-hmm. And I think to what we talked about earlier, maybe Emerson Hancock does deserve the break due to the, you know, 107 off your palm. So, right, you know, give him a little extra day. So maybe we'll work backwards, right? Okay. We'll throw Hancock in the maybe 6th spot, right? Is that, if we're going that way. Then you know,
13: so
3: maybe
13: going 6. All right.
3: And we're going 6. Yeah. And, you know, assuming Castillo's still there in 5, right?
13: Mm-hmm.
3: Then you'd go Kirby 3 or Kirby 4, Miller 3, Wu 2, Gilbert 1.
13: Mm.
3: Bingo.
13: Okay.
3: Reverse engineered.
13: All right.
3: Do you hate it?
13: No, I like that. I think I was trying to figure out if maybe do you throw Bryce Miller out there first? Because we know he specifically does not like that extra rest. I mean, we heard him on the post game after his start in Miami, that rare start where he did get touched up. He had his worst outing of the season. He mentioned, hey, this extra rest not working. I'm like, all right, I would get him out there as soon as possible. Maybe you do that or Brian Wu, and you can potentially get Wu out there twice at home because he has struggled on the road. But either way, I think I would go back to a piggyback. And you put Logan Gilbert and Emerson Hancock there at the end. They've been trying to get it. They've been trying to get there, and then they just kept backing off. For all we've talked about what Emerson Hancock has done well this year, you look at his last few starts, and outside of that Blue Jays start, he has not had long outings. And it's a combination of fatigue. He's pitched more innings, or he soon will pitch more innings than he ever has in a season. Guys starting to figure him out a little bit, or just the fact, hey, you don't want to have to push him 7 innings every time, because that's kind of what's required out of a 6-man. Look at his starts in June. 6 innings, 5 innings, 4 innings, 5 and a third, 5 and two-thirds. You could easily trim that down to, there's a 5-inning clean start, or there's a 4-inning, you're on the back half of that piggyback. So I would do those, and then I think just because I want to see if maybe the fix for Brian Wu's road issues are a piggyback. We've thrown all these ideas out there. It's a baffling conundrum how Brian Wu can be so good at home and not good on the road, and it's continued, and every single road start, He's given up a handful of runs. Maybe pitching with a finite sense of, look, you got four innings or you have five innings. You can throw it all out there. Less of a chance for those guys to see you second or third time through the order. I would like to see the Woo Kirby piggyback on the road. And that's how you get through these next 10-plus games.
3: I don't know, man. I don't know. I mean, that's one way to do it. But I just, for guys that are so good in, especially Woo, obviously there has been some road struggles. But he's a guy you want to go deep in the game. You want to see him pitch into the seventh inning, right? And he's done that last year incredibly well. And I think that just because we see a glimpse of road failures, you know, is it abandoned ship? And now he's going to have a finite amount of innings to pitch to protect him from himself?
13: Well, I would try it on the road here because he hasn't gone deep in road outings. And so, that's been the issue.
3: I guess the question bears, then if he goes the next road outing and he throws seven shutty.
13: No, you're not letting him do that.
3: I'm saying if he does,
13: yeah.
3: Are you not worried about the road performance? Or is that still like, oh, well, that was just one, prove it again.
13: Well, he has made, let's see, one, two, three, four, five. I mean, there's been no evidence that he can give you a good outing on the road this year. I don't know why.
3: Okay.
13: He hasn't. He has not given you anything on the road. So if we're talking about needing things to change and finding some urgency, maybe that jumpstarts something. Or even the threat of that, where, you know, we saw an invigorated and maybe mad Luis Castillo go out there and dominate in his four contained outings. Maybe that's what kicks Brian Woo back into gear. And then when he makes a road start after that, he's locked in. It seemed like they were pitching Miller and Castillo those first few times they were piggybacked. They were pitching with something to prove. They were angry. They were pitching like it, and it worked. So if you're telling Brian Woo, look, nah, we don't trust you. You're only going five innings. And he goes out five shutout innings, okay. Perhaps that's what gets him back on track. Kind of that circuit gets him back in that circuit, jump starts him back to the pitcher we know he can be.
3: Yeah.
13: To go from Wedding Crashers. I'm an idea man.
3: I know.
13: You gotta let me work here.
3: But it's just such a... I don't know if it's a good idea. I mean, I just, no offense, man. It's just
13: what, but what feel, happens?
3: It just
13: if he
3: feels
13: goes
3: like
13: out
3: it just feels like no, but it just feels it feels. Then to what we've all talked about, it's like it's saying that the history of the player is irrelevant, right? Right, we don't care about the track record at all. We just don't like what we see right now, so we're going to abandon ship. Does that mean, you know what I mean?
13: I think you have enough of a sample size that you can say Brian Woo does not have it on the road this year.
3: Right. That's fine. It does, to me, it doesn't mean that will be the case the entire season. You know what I'm saying?
13: How long did you wait, though? Because in talking about the urgency.
3: Well, right. Yeah. Well, it's the same. Well, I guess we talk about Castillo, right? Like, is he the man for the sixth rotation? Is this the reason, or is this helping or hurting the whole situation more than we think? I don't know, but I just feel like, you know, even with him, there's like track records, so there's a history here, and now we're running into these 2-3 weeks here coming up where does everything look the same here on the other side of August here? I don't know. I think that's going to be the inevitable question the Mariners are going to have to answer internally, is how do they handle this, knowing that there also are pitchers waiting to be in the rotation soon in Anderson and Sloan. So is there a way to navigate these waters in a way that bring everyone involved and also get the offense back that you need?
13: Yeah, and it's funny, again, getting back to this. So we're talking about pitching when the offense has been the biggest issue. But I do think this is a temporary kind of thing. That's why I would go to it, because you're only going to do this until the trade deadline, which is August 3rd. So now you're only talking about 3 weeks. But I don't think they're going to do anything bold like that. I think it will be six men because you have six good pitchers. So we will
3: The bullpen stuff is probably more important in a way, or as important, right? Having another weapon out of the bullpen, how that looks, what that is, I obviously, you know, there's not as many spots available, right?
13: That's what I like, you know, the piggyback, because you save the bullpen.
3: I know.
13: So we will. I'm fascinated to see what happens here. Friday, you know, we'll find out. They'll set their rotation. There are six games at home, and then a very pivotal road stretch coming up with four at Texas, four at the Rangers, who swept you, by the way, last time, and then three at the Dodgers. That could be a defining stretch in July. That's something that we'll focus on at the end of the week. But coming up next, Charlie, you like the Home Run Derby format. One prominent MLB insider does not. We'll hear about it when we sweep the dial. 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
5: Hi, it's Chris Crocker in the 4 News Now First Alert Weather Center. We've got some hot weather ahead this week with high temperatures in the 90s just about every day. And that starts on Tuesday. We'll start the day off at 59 degrees, mostly cloudy skies with a high of 93. It is going to be hot, but not necessarily sunny this week.
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13: Oh, such a crazy time on the baseball calendar because you have the first half of the season winding down. People are gearing up for the All-Star break and the trade deadline. And oh, by the way, an entire MLB draft is happening. Took place over the weekend. Mariners' first pick, Ace Reese. College bat, Mississippi State. They took 19 of their 20 were from the college ranks. So MLB Pipeline's Jim Callis on MLB Network was breaking down the Ace Reese pick, and Charlie, he had a bold prediction for what this guy could become.
23: I mean, he's a modern power hitter. He hits the ball as hard as just about anybody in college baseball. He launches balls to his pull side just about as much as anybody in college baseball. I think, as Dan was pointing out, his long-term value, a lot of it's going to come down to how much does he hit and does he stay at third base. But if you want to see, if we want to start predicting guys who could win the All-Star Game Home Run Derby down the road, I'll take Ace Reese for the 2029 All-Star Game Home Run Derby.
13: All right.
3: There we go.
13: How about that?
3: That's quite an early prediction.
13: I know. I'm like, wow. Imagine just throwing that out there right now. 2026. Guy just got drafted. He's already in the Home Run Derby. Is that binding? I mean, does he now get a spot regardless of where he is? Maybe. What if Ace Reese is still in like double A or triple A? And like, Jim Callis said he'd win it, so he's got to be in.
3: Yeah. I don't know if that would happen.
13: I don't know. Well, I mean, what do you think about the Mariners draft? We don't really have time to kind of break it down. Maybe when you come back tomorrow, it's kind of a good topic that we didn't really have time for today. But you saw the shift, and I think it kind of highlights where they are in their contending window. You know, you drafted a lot of high school guys a few years ago. You have time to let them develop. Now they're fully in their championship window. You see all these college players who you hope and you think would get to the majors a little bit faster. But this is someone in Ace Reese that maybe, you know, in a year or two, you're penciling in on the major league roster.
3: Yeah, and with third base being a position of need, I think the Mariners went out and found that quintessential power-hitting third baseman. So maybe you see him before the 2029 Derby.
21: Sweeping the dial.
13: All right, Jeff Passan on First Take this morning. He was asked, this is a new format for the Home Run Derby, coming up at 5, by the way, here on Seattle Sports. So they are going back to the swing system instead of the time clock. Now it's 20 swings in the first round. You get fewer as each subsequent round happens. So Passan was asked, all right, well, how do you feel about this Home Run Derby format?
24: No timed rounds either. Do you think these changes from Major League Baseball are a good idea, Jeff?
25: I do not. I think it's going to stink. And I'm worried about that, because the whole reason that the timer came in the first place is because it felt really slow. And the timer brought urgency, and the timer brought a countdown and an end. And, you know, we're just going to see tonight, I think, time between pitches. It's going to grind a little bit.
3: Jeff.
13: I was waiting for you. I was like, oh, Charlie's going to unload on him.
3: No, I'm not going to unload on him, but I think it goes back to what we were talking about earlier is, yes, there is, the time does add another level of urgency, if you will, or, you know, everything's happening so fast. But what you saw and what he's not talking about is there's pressure on the pitcher to throw strikes.
13: Yeah.
3: So therefore, if the pitcher isn't throwing strikes, we're sitting here grilling the bullpen pitcher, whoever's throwing BP that day, to this guy. And you're like, why is he a part of this conversation? Right? Now, some of it is cool. Hey, it's the player's dad, like Cal's dad throwing, right? Or whatever. But I feel like the pitcher should not be involved in this. So I am willing to sacrifice some speed, let's say, with the clock that maybe, you know, as to why they brought the time in because it was too slow. But I also think it put too much pressure on the pitcher, and that should never be what the competition is about.
13: And I will say that as fun as it was seeing Julio just electrify the crowd in 2022, I mean, he had a historic performance. He became the star of the show.
3: Yes.
13: He was then exhausted. And right. In the finals, he loses to Juan Soto because Julio had to hit home run after home run. He couldn't just hit that number and then wait. And you're right, with no time to kind of rest in between swings, you get guys that are just gassed by the end of it.
3: And, you know, the other thing is you talk to hitters, as we mentioned. The hitters want to see how far they hit it. Like, they're not... They
13: admire those bombs.
3: Absolutely, because some of these guys, you're going to hit... There's going to be a home run or two. You may go, oh, that's maybe one of the farthest home runs I've ever hit in a home run derby. So you want to marvel at it. As do we.
13: It will, you're right. It will add to the spectacle of it, which that's what it is. It is literally a spectacle. You're just watching guys hit tanks. And that's what this is for. I think that's why baseball's all-star format is kind of the most fun, because they don't take it too seriously. It's the middle of the season. It's the thing most resembling the sport itself. Hitting home runs and seeing all the stars together in the field. So we'll see if that gets back to it, and kind of the beauty of the home run part. I do worry about the 20 swings. If that just drags on and on, maybe they'll kind of acclimate.

0: it and kind of the beauty of the home run part. I do worry about the 20 swings. If that just drags on and on, maybe they'll kind of acclimate and find a lower number moving forward. 20 seems like a lot.
1: Well, if they're willing to make the adjustments from what they did 10 years ago to now, and would they be willing to do it again? Would they take this new version from this season, this tonight here in a few minutes? And are you willing to maybe iterate again to make it even better? Because everyone knows the Home Run Derby is a highlight of the year. It is a fun event to watch, and it's super fun seeing guys hit mega tanks.
2: Sweeping the dial.
0: All right, big day for the Mariners prospects yesterday. Cade Anderson and Ryan Sloane both pitched in the game, the Futures game. And Cade Anderson, after pitching the first inning, was asked if he's keeping an eye on what's going on with the Mariners.
3: I mean, yeah, I'd love to play, obviously. But I'm really focused on, like, myself and just being patient through this process. I just feel like my time will come, like, when it goes. Like, I don't want to play this game for this season. I want to play this game for a long time. So just, like, keep it.
0: Tough to hear, I know, but yeah, basically they said, hey, do you think you're going to be up with the Mariners at some point this season? What do you think?
1: I think yes.
0: Yeah?
1: Yeah.
0: When, though?
1: When?
0: Is it post-trade deadline when they kind of sense
1: post-trade.
0: What their pitching looks like?
1: Yeah. And I think that as he's now acclimated into pro ball and gets more innings, he's just going to be in a better position to understand the workload and what he needs to do, and the Mariners are going to put him in a position to succeed. So I'm excited to see the LSU boy, Baton Rouge native, up here soon enough.
0: You did call it. Maybe the day after the draft last year, we were on. You know, we're the go-to guys when you need someone to talk about the MLB draft. We were here. We were talking about him. You said Cade Anderson will be pitching in the majors next year, which is then this year. So when that happens, I will give you your due credit.
1: That's right. Yeah.
0: Charlie, thanks, man.
1: Hey.
0: Been a lot of fun. I guess, we'll let you know now. You'll be back tomorrow.
1: Hey-o.
0: 4 to 5. Yeah.
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12: 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Bryce Harper triumphantly raises his right fist in the air. Out of here! 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
14: It's a prelude to this year's Midsummer Classic from the City of Brotherly Love. The Home Run Derby with new rules also has the top first-half home run hitter and odds-on favorite to win wearing a Phillies uniform. 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
15: This is Baseball Tonight at the 2026 T-Mobile Home Run Derby. 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
14: Yeah, that odds-on favorite is Kyle Schwarber, who's hit 32 home runs this season. Last year's winner, Cal Raleigh, had the best odds to win the Derby. Since Bryce Harper in 2018, 11 of the 15 Derby winners since 2010 have been top three favorites. Junior Caminero and Munetaka Murakami are the next best odds behind Schwarber, who, like his Philly teammate Harper, will be swinging in his home stadium, Citizens Bank Park, which hosts its first All-Star and Home Run Derby. The stadium opened in 2004. It's the second Home Run Derby hosted by the Phillies, the old veteran stadium in 1996, where Barry Bonds won that year's Home Run Derby. Of note for Harper, he could become the first Home Run Derby winner to win in his home park twice, because in 18 he was a member of the Nationals. They were the host. This year's Derby has no timer, no outs, 20 swings in the opening round to determine four semifinalists, 15 swings for each round following. Carl Rapp-